They plug it again. The Stormers marching towards the goal line. Second try. This one will stand. Over the top it comes from Proctor. Parker for the corner. Simon Parker. He scores the try. Here it is for Faree. Flying on top beautifully. Sinatra scores. There for Rico Ioane with his power. Rico Ioane scores.

0: comes back round with that right arm. It's a penalty try.
1: Yeah, very close, and it is a penalty try. Oh, Moore's going to bounce through and slam it down. Job done to start rugby's greatest rivalry tour for the All Blacks.
2: Yes, a very good afternoon and welcome into the Rugby Run here on Sport Nation. Mark Watson with you alongside of me, Braden Harrison. The telephone number is 0800 150 811. You can text the program here on 8833. Lots to get through over the next 2 hours. South African correspondent John O'Connor will join us on the program after 1 o'clock to look back on this performance this morning between the Springboks and Argentina. Springboks not looking overly convincing, but did manage to win their 12th consecutive test, beating Argentina 17 points to 10. We will have Kevin Shuler on the program around about 1:30 to look at the MPC. Some interesting results from over the weekend. It is such a wonderful competition, isn't it? Great to see North Harbour beating Counties by 59 points to 19. Auckland getting up over Wellington 34 points to 31. Hawke's Bay doing a demolition on Tasman by 50 points to 19. Continuing their recent form in the MPC. Bay of Plenty narrowly getting up over a very good Northland side by 34 points to 31. Waikato beating Taranaki by 38 points to 32. Two games to look forward to this afternoon. It is Otago hosting Canterbury. That is set to go at 5 minutes after two. And then later today at 5 minutes after five, it is Manawatu hosting Southland. We played you the highlights to kick the show off of the opening game of the series in South Africa between the All Blacks and the Stormers. The All Blacks running out winners by 38 points to 21. Let's be honest, I think the score maybe flattered the All Blacks a little bit. It wasn't a particularly convincing performance, but then I probably didn't expect too much. Midweek games, on tour, never easy. You just want to win them. It was a game, however, I think was ruined again by over-officiating. I'm not saying the All Blacks were on the wrong side of the officiating. I'm simply saying I think there is over-officiating of the game. Carl Dixon, what is it with the English? Why do they always need to make themselves the centre of attention? 25 penalties. That's one every 3 minutes there or thereabouts. You contrast that with the rugby league on Friday night between the Warriors and Penrith, and you can understand why more and more people are switching to league. It is just so much more less complicated. I mean, you need a PhD these days, don't you, to understand rugby, to understand the laws of the game. And I just hope that, well, I don't hope, I think it's going to happen, that this entire test series, we're going to be talking about refereeing decisions. Just when we think tries have been scored, whether it be South Africa scoring or New Zealand scoring, we're going to go back upstairs. We're going to go back six phases. We're going to look at incidents in slow motion and replay. And we're just going to sit there and scratch your head and be frustrated by the over-officiating. You've got two assistant referees. You've got the man in the middle and you've got the man upstairs. And all of them want to justify their jobs. All of them want to justify their job descriptions and all have a say. And ultimately, rugby is the loser in all of it. Anyway, to talk about yesterday's game, he's one of the finest halfbacks Auckland Grammar's ever produced. He's doing outstanding things with Dilworth here in Auckland with their first 15 program. And, of course, he was an All Black too. Ange Dorn, good afternoon. Welcome.
3: Afternoon, Watto. Here's a lot of stuff to chew through there, buddy. But, yeah, nice summation of the weekend's rugby today.
2: Okay, let's start with...

0: Black 23 because they haven't played a lot of rugby together.
1: Yeah. I mean, should people be panicking? Are there still all these flaws in the All Black game based on that performance we saw yesterday? Or should we just look at it a little bit more holistically and not under the microscope like some media would like us to, and, you know, our frailties at scrum time, our ball handling at times?
0: Well, mate, to be honest, you know, I don't want to get too emotive around, you know, what we see sort of in a broader context, but I think we do need to drill down and have a look. You know, I mean, we've watched this team build over the last month. We've seen some really positive signs with those domestic test matches, but, you know, there were some really key areas that we had identified, I think, mate, before they got on a plane. Set piece was always going to and will continue to be a real challenge for us. Scrum and line out. We faltered there a little bit, to be honest. Our discipline wasn't great. I mean, 3 yellow cards in South Africa in a game, you know, if we roll into a test match and do the same, I know we push the envelope a lot these days, but, you know, that's a lot of cards. And one was a penalty try, of course. The aerial issues still exist. What are we doing there? I know they are doing some work there, but, you know, the harsh reality is we're losing some of those aerial battles. And then the last one, mate, is just all around the collisions, isn't it? You know, the ability to get post

0: they're structured, has become, you know, far more of an attacking option. You know, so you just have to be so much more proficient in the air. And, we, you know, we're just not quite there yet. And, you know, we just got to hope that they keep doing the work, as I say, and analyse and players look in the mirror and tidy up some of those things. I think catching the ball in the air is a bit gladiatorial, mate. You got to have a good mindset. You're going to get hit. You're going to get hurt. There is an element of danger. But if you can knock that out of your mind, it's just about your timing, watching the flight, getting your timing right, getting up off the ground, making sure you're catching the ball in the air, you know, and, yeah, all those things that play, you know, it's not an easy fix, but I know they are working on it. But, it's been a while now that we've been saying this, probably over 18 months, and we still haven't really seen a vast improvement in that area of the game.
1: You talk about post-contact meters. Obviously you want to have big players and you want to have bulky players. And some of them, you know, can be almost flat-footed and still get across the advantage line because of sheer size. But does it come down to ruck speed? Does it just simply coming down to getting your cleaners there a little bit quicker? What are we not quite doing?
0: Yeah, I think that's a big part of it. If you play on top of a team with speed, you know, ultimately they're going backwards. So they're having to reset their defensive line. They're having to fold a lot more, folding slower. You're just winning races when your ruck speed's good. But what brings ruck speed? You know, it's really, really powerful carries. It's body height into contact, making sure you keep your leg drive going. And then the support players coming in, giving you some additional impetus to get through the contact. And, of course, the ball presentation and then the release. So, you know, when it's on and we're on, mate, we're exceptional. But, you know, the South Africans are double shoulders now, always two in the contact, sometimes even three in the contact. They try and slow the ball down. They push the envelope as well around the legalities of what they're doing in terms of their defensive stuff. And it just makes it a lot harder. And the other thing is, when you've got the ball, it's not just, you know, catch and single carry all day long. You've got to have your variations. You've got to have your tip options available. You've got to hook the ball out the back, you know, play the ball back on the inside a little bit. If you keep the ball moving pre-contact, it just puts the defence under pressure. So we have to make sure that we don't get too direct and too simplistic with our carries against South Africa and just keep them guessing all the time so we can hopefully get away from a double shoulder and get to a single shoulder. And then it's just one-on-one. And I'll tell you what, bro, one-on-one, our team matches up nicely.
1: Okay,
0: to win post-contact.
1: We are, I guess, running out of time. How do we make those adjustments? How do we establish that level of thinking, that skill set under pressure against South Africa in time for that first test? I mean, obviously the side that took the park against the Stormers is going to be a very different side. You know, it's not going to really probably reflect the side that are going to take South Africa on in that first test.
0: Well, I mean, it really does come down to consistency of what you're doing on the field, both offensively and defensively. And I think consistency and continuity and the fluid nature of how you play a game is around who you select. And it's, you know, it's those partnerships, it's the trust, it's the keys to the kingdom of your game drivers. You know, when you have the profile of your group right. And I mean, let's be honest, the team against the Stormers wasn't that. It was a bit of a mixed up group, giving some players a chance to sort of stake their claims, you know. But when you have your top All Black 23, and we'll probably get to that pretty soon, you know, they do play very well together. And a lot of the things we're speaking about now in terms of analysing the Stormers game, we don't see those when you have your top group there. And that's not understating who the next group is behind them, but they have got some challenges to, you know, to build up that connection, I guess, and consistency of performance, you know. And it goes a long way. I mean, you know, we talk about this weird culture, you know, the way you play, trusting each other, working hard for each other, et cetera, et cetera. You know, we just got to make sure that's happening. But we are building some really, really good combinations where you can actually start seeing the game, you know, the way we want to play it.
1: I mean, it's been a decent period of time now since that last test against Ireland. They obviously take on the Sharks on the 11th and then they take the Bulls on the 15th. The makeup of those two All Black sides, at what point do we put our starting line up? Are you expecting to see that against the Sharks on Tuesday or Wednesday? Are you expecting to see that against the Bulls? Or are you expecting to see a number of these players possibly get game time in both matches?
0: Well, mate, the strategy behind this tour will be to win every

0: a game. But the most important,
1: the priorities are the test matches.
0: So, normally speaking, you wouldn't make a late call, you know, 4, 5, 6 days out with that's the team that's going to play that test match. Normally speaking, you know, you'll have that team prepared at least 10 days or 12 days prior to a test match. So that being the case, we should see our test 23 or certainly our test 15 selected pretty soon. So if it's not this week, it'd have to be against, in their third game against the Lions, isn't it?
1: Sharks and then the Bulls.
0: So that one of those two games, I did see it, sure. And also bear in mind the guys that didn't play on the weekend, you know, they now haven't played for a while and they've had the travel component. They haven't had a chance to sort of, you know, to blow the cobwebs out either. So that's going to be important. But I think of the 44, the strategy would have been to get everyone a game in the first three. So, you know, when are they going to pick this test team? Yeah. This week or the one against the Bulls? It'll be one of those two.
1: If Billy Proctor's ruled out, does Richie Mwangi jump on an aeroplane?
0: Yeah, I don't know. I'm not convinced that, you know, rushing a player up, I know, you know, in terms of what he can bring is potentially required right now. I mean, the 44 players there, you know, they've got coverage in every single position. You know, if they got dented, you know, in twice in a position or, you know, maybe they'd do that. But, yeah, I think they've got enough cattle there to deal with that particular issue. But they're going to have to replace the odd player or two, I think, on this tour. We'll probably lose a couple more. And they should have players waiting in the wings. And you just mentioned the NPC, how great that competition is. But shit, mate, the NPC is a lot different from playing against, you know, midweek Sharks team or the test matches. So a big step up for players. So you want to select guys in a replacement category that have actually played some pretty high level rugby already, and that's a super rugby at a minimum.
1: Bowden Barrett, fairly average performance.

0: I mean, surely his time in the All Black jersey is done, isn't it? Isn't this a farewell tour for him?
1: Well, we did talk about this prior to the selection of the group, you know, and look, we're not putting a boot into 140-plus test match, you know, 10. He's a Hall of Famer in my mind.
0: Yeah, absolutely.
1: But, you know, they have given the keys to the kingdom, I say that again, to Ruben Love. I thought Josh Jacomb did really well. Big step up for him, and that's probably his best performance at an elevated level from Super Rugby. And Bowden Barrett must be there just to get around those youngsters and provide some support. But, you know, again, they're still thinking probably the selectors, and I'm guessing here that, you know, he can still contribute a hell of a lot on the field. He just hasn't done it, mate, for probably 8 to 9 months, and that includes Super Rugby. So you can't all of a sudden just flick a switch and be the player you were. And, you know, I felt sorry for him a bit on the weekend. I mean, the quality of possession wasn't great. We didn't win a lot of collisions, so Ratima was under pressure at times. But, yeah, he just looked out of sorts. And it's sad because he's been an unbelievably good All Black, his Bowden Barrett.
0: I just want to touch on that point that I mentioned regarding the referee and the officiating. I just think the game's over. There's too much officiating. I think it's just over-officiated. You know, we've got two ARs who are all wanting to get involved. We've got the man in the middle, and then now we've got the TMO basically almost acting as God in the sky. And, you know, and I do. I compare it with what I saw on Friday night in the Rugby League. I mean, I just can't understand why World Rugby still sort of want to adopt this model of just being so damn pedantic and allowing the TMO just, you know, just so much power. I mean, they should only be used if the referee in the middle calls upon them. Where are you with this? I mean, I think it's just going to end up ruining the series, to be honest. So I think we're going to end up talking more around refereeing decisions and the TMO than we are actually the quality of the rugby.
1: Yeah, I mean, I'll probably look in a broader context, mate. I know you've referenced rugby league there. You know, I'm one of the advocates in this city, in Auckland City, mate, of it's about time rugby and rugby league got in the same freaking room and started to complement each other, because both of those two codes can coexist, no question,
0: yeah.
1: Right? And at the moment, what's happening is people are making a comparison direct. Okay, that's no good, I'm going to go and watch that. That's no good, I'm going to go and watch that. Well, that's just shit to me. Both games are really, really exciting and good to watch, right? And then you have to break down why rugby league has been enjoyable to watch right now. A whole lot of factors. It's not just the refereeing and the simplicity of the game. You know, there's some outstanding athletes across there. But flick across to rugby, it's all the same. But the one thing that has become worse and worse, pedantic, slowing our game down and really affecting the spectacle for us when we do want to watch that code, it was horrible, bro. I mean, if World Rugby don't get that shit sorted out, mate, we're in trouble. I don't know what it is. I know health and safety is important these days. I'm getting on my high horse here. But
0: no, go for it, mate. Go for it. You're talking to me, mate. Go for it.
1: Yeah, I just, the solutions aren't easy, but there's probably two things they could look at. One, let's go back and just make sure that the rules of the game allow the game to be fluid and breathe, right? If you get your rules sorted and don't overcomplicate things, that's going to help our officiating. And then you get your officiators in a room and say, boys, you know, we need to make sure you're way more competent calling a game, you know, to a try. And you don't have to go back 55 phases. If you can't see it with your ARs in time, in motion, don't go back that

0: And I think in your pre-brief, we're going back way too far. You know, I mean, you almost like you could say you could put the first half up, watch the whole 40 minutes, and you'll find a few indiscretions all the way back through. Well, this is part of the game, mate, to be fair. I mean, we need to make sure we get that sorted, because I'm like you. I don't think the Northern referees are incompetent. But so far, we've seen a really, really bad example of officiating an unbelievable series that this is going to be, and it's about the guy with the whistle, and it just cannot be.
1: And Sean, been a privilege and pleasure as always. Very good luck to your Auckland Grammar side next week. Not your side, but your old school next week in that Auckland 1A final against Kelston, mate.
0: Yeah, now it's going to be a goodie, mate. Definitely the cream rose to the top this year, and those two teams have been very, very good.
1: I wouldn't want to play Mount Albert in a semi-final. I went and watched them, and they were a good side. Mainly year 11 and 12 too. It's going to be a side to watch next year, mate. We were unlucky. Lost one, two more games than St. Kenigan's and didn't make the top four. I'm not sure how that works, but that's called bonus points, I guess.
0: Yeah, mate, I'll tell you what, I'll put my hat up, hand up, sorry, and say, mate, they got belted early doors, and, what they've done at the school, they created a real powerful team, actually, and they were very unlucky to miss out. So you're right, the future augurs well. It's a tough competition, as you know, so and a great competition to watch too. And actually, to be honest, mate, you were talking about referees. I watched the Auckland Wellington game yesterday. I was lucky enough to commentate. I thought the referees were outstanding, Todd Petrie and his crew, and I'm seeing some really good officiating at first 15 level, so we are seeing some good referees.
1: Oh, look, it's a Northern Hemisphere thing. It's a world rugby thing at international level. It's just pedantic. Like I say, I love the Australian referees. I think the refereeing in the Super Rugby's been great. We've very rarely over the last 18 months have a show where we're talking about the referees, and then I look at the test referees, I go Yashvili out of bloody Georgia. I'm thinking, how does a referee become world class coming through a Georgian rugby system? Oh, that's right, let's be world rugby, let's be woke, let's give a small country an opportunity to have a referee. And it's this sort of nonsense that's killing it, mate. I just it does my head in anyway.
0: Why can't we have Australian referees referee this series?
1: I mean, because we've got to share it around, and that's not how the world waits, mate. We've got to be woke, mate. We've got to share it around, we've got to share the love, mate. We've got to hang around campfires burning, sing Kumbaya, my lord, mate.
0: Steer it around, but make sure that the referees are very clear that it's not about them.
1: Yeah, well, it is about them at the moment, unfortunately. And privilege and a pleasure, my good man. That is Ant Strawn. Telephone numbers 0800 150811 is the number. Thoughts on that All Black performance? We're still terrible under the high ball, aren't we? Beauden Barrett is done, in my opinion. Referee, it's just killing the game. It's going to be an awful series because the referees that have been appointed, and I'm not saying that they're going to work against New Zealand necessarily, it's just going to be a terrible spectacle. World Rugby have to address it. I'm not sure what you do. Simon Parker, jury's still out on him. Didn't think he was particularly great yesterday. Mind you, hasn't played a lot of rugby, has he? Equally too, I do want to say this, and I've been a massive critic. I actually thought Rico Ioane played really well yesterday. Well done to him. Prove me wrong. I thought he did play well. Well done to Rico. He actually looked sharp. 25 minutes after 12.
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1: 29 minutes after 12, 0800 150811 is the number. Jared, good afternoon. Welcome.
2: Hey, Mark. How are you, mate? You well?
1: Yeah, good. Thank you.
2: Hey, this is a frustrating phone call to make. I've been watching the All Blacks since I was 7 years old. My first memory of the All Blacks is David Kirk coming off the field after a Bledisloe Cup loss with his face covered in blood.
1: 86.
2: And I've been a passionate supporter ever since, right? And I keep watching rugby. It's not because I love rugby. It's because it's in my blood and I feel like I have to keep watching rugby. I'm too far invested. But what... mate, I've never been so frustrated. And what you brought up earlier, the Warriors and the All Blacks being so close, played together side by side, has never highlighted the difference so much. I'm a massive rugby league supporter also and a massive Warriors supporter. So everything I love about rugby league was showcased on Friday night. Absolutely amazing. And everything I hate about rugby union was there on Saturday morning. I was just gobsmacked and so disappointed. I'm going to admit we played like crap. We were awful. We looked disjointed, right? That group of players hadn't played together before. But I don't think there's any excuse for how we played. We played like garbage. But the refereeing, the pompous prick he was, I think he was just... it's funny because being a supporter of both sports, I often hear straight league supporters complaining about some of their laws, and I just think to myself, mate, if you just watched rugby, you'd be quite happy with what's going on in rugby league because it's just such a hard watch, and I just want to quit a lot of the time. It's just over refereed. And I disagreed with Ant Strawn before. He said, of course there's room for both codes to exist. No one's doubting that. No one's questioning that. But you are allowed to compare. A lot of people in this country are supporters of both codes. And it's easy to compare because rugby league has so much so right. They're not over-governed by the North or whatever's going on over there. Sometimes I wonder what they're doing, mate. Are they sitting there going, oh, this is okay? Or because it's not okay. It's trash. It's trash. It's like watching paint dry. Look, Every little thing.
1: You summed it up.
2: With a microscope.
1: It's just so frustrating.
2: I just want to give up watching. But as I said, it's in my blood and I can't stop. And there are good games and there are also bad games of rugby league. I get that. But as a whole, mate, the spectacle, the production, everything about rugby league, I'm comparing it. They were like side by side, one after the other. Yeah. And it was just really disappointing. They need to sort that shit out. It's so frustrating, Mark. Sorry to ramble on.
1: Jared, what I was going to say is, mate, you're 100% correct. I mean, you saw the contrast between the two games. Now, rugby league is a bit more one-dimensional at times. Like, it can be a little bit repetitive. Rugby is a little bit more complex and maybe it's a bit more multi-layered. And I think when rugby...

0: and what it's just over officiated. You've got ARs who, in my opinion, should just be looking for offsides and forward passes, but because most other weeks they're the man in the middle or the woman in the middle, they're constantly looking for infringements at the breakdown. You've got the guy in the middle, then you've got the guy upstairs who I thought was there for you to call upon, who now seems to be acting as another god, and it's killing it. And it seems to be a Northern Hemisphere thing. We saw it in the 2000, and what was it? We've seen it a couple of Rugby World Cup finals, haven't we, where you just come in here and you're just scratching your head because they're so scared of getting it wrong that they're just blowing the whistle constantly. You know, rugby's in crisis here, and it's not helped by the officiating. And I can understand why people go to rugby league. And Ant's right. Why can't we enjoy both games? I'm not sure, but the reality is people are choosing. Rugby league's winning it. Hey, thanks, Jared. Great call. Love the passion, mate. Love the passion. Don't be a stranger. Hi, Graham.
1: Oh, g'day. Yeah, good talking to you. Yeah, Jared, great call. I'm not a big league fan, but I take his point, though, about probably the comparison. You had the Panthers versus the Warriors, which is, you know, the way the Warriors are playing, or generally this year, very, very good. It'd be like watching the... But if you... we go back to 1985, if you just watch the Canterbury-Auckland game when we lost the Shield to you guys, and you had a very turgid sort of league game that was 9-3 or something at Addington or Carlisle Park. I think you've also got to put that into context, yeah, but I do think rugby... But I agree about rugby rules, though, and the officiating.
0: Yeah, the problem is, though, Graham, when we get to the absolute pinnacle of rugby, this is where the refereeing actually gets worse. It doesn't get better. Like, I actually think in an NPC in Super Rugby, it's actually officiated quite well. The game's allowed to flow, and it's a really exciting product. Unfortunately, when we seem to get to test level, we seem to be infiltrated by the North. We seem to be infiltrated by World Rugby, and for some reason, they just decide that they want to kill the spectacle, where it should be the opposite. When you get South Africa, New Zealand, it should be just open, flowing, a little bit more open to, and you know, not so, just not to the absolute letter of the law.
1: Oh, I agree. No, and the upstairs business with the replays and the going back phases, it didn't happen so much with the All Blacks on Friday night or Saturday morning, but that's inconsistent and over the top and ridiculous. So I agree, but on the All Blacks, I mean they won. I didn't expect a 60 point annihilation like probably some people did. I thought this team hadn't played together, by and large. But yeah, no, I agree with you about Rico Ioane. I don't hate saying it, but yeah, I'm a bit of a big critic, and he did front up. Well, he should do, I think, playing in Ireland. It's probably a bit like Geordie Barrett, though Geordie doesn't have the same issues, I think, as a player. But you have players that go away overseas, and it's done them good, yeah. But Simon Parker, he keeps on keeping on with his selection.
0: To be fair, with Simon Parker, though, he hasn't played a lot of rugby, to be fair. He hasn't played, has he? He didn't play any of the tests, and so it's been a long time since he's played a game. So the jury's still out, but yeah, he hasn't quite lived up. I'd like to see Blackadder given more opportunity. I'd like to see Blackadder play in the sixth jersey. I think Blackadder was what was missing yesterday in terms of what Ant Strong was talking about, those sort of post-contact meters and, just getting there. And so, hey, look, just quickly, you ran through the Shield Challenge this afternoon.
1: Yeah, I agree with you about Ethan Blackadder. Definitely. I hope he gets a start Wednesday. Yep. Sorry, what are you going
0: to
1: say?
0: Look, I'm going to have to wrap it up. We'll talk a bit later. I was going to ask you about the Shield, but I do have to move on. 23 minutes away from 1 o'clock. Telephone numbers 0800 150811. Dean, you're up next. Spear Lines, first time today if you do want to get through.
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6: Scary, isn't it, when you think that the referees for this, Matthew Carley and then Yamashvili, the Nika Amashvili, this Georgian referee, mate. I don't know how that guy continues. He makes the rules up as he goes along, as a mate of mine messaged me the other day. God, I just hope we don't spend three tests talking about the damn referees. But I have a feeling we will, mate. Unbelievable what's going on at the highest level in the sport. Dean, good afternoon.
7: Yeah, it is actually. Great afternoon to have a roof on down here in Dunedin, I'll say that. But yeah, all those people that are comparing codes and talking refs, I think you'll see a fantastic game of NPC rugby with a New Zealand ref. I don't even know who it is. It might even be a female. It won't even matter. But they're just used to the way they play. In South Africa, they want to win. So I don't blame them. They play most of their rugby in the Northern Hemisphere now, so they're more used to those referees. I agree with you and what you're saying. But they make that call, so it is what it is. We've got to deal with it. The beauty of this tour will do, and it already has, and you hit on Rico, I've got to put my hand up as well and say, I thought he was fantastic. Like, I don't think he did anything wrong. Even when he moved to centre, he still did the things right, and I get the rushes up on defence and knocks him over, and that's going to be bloody important. But when he was on the wing, I thought he just looked really good.
6: He looked sharp, didn't he? He looked. I sort of thought, you know, you look at guys like Joe Rocker at Thoko and even Cullen towards the end, get a bit too bulky, lose that yard of pace. And I just thought Rico, I mean, he looked sharp. He looked quick, to be fair to him.
7: Oh, it's a haircut, mate, isn't it?
6: He's
7: got it all going on. Like, he is. If bloody Ruben Love doesn't get the Tim Tam ad, well, Rico's going to get it. Like, he can't help it. He's a good-looking bloke and a hell of an athlete. I've said on your show since I've started moaning about him in the 13 shirt, I've got no idea why he was moved. Like,
6: no, I agree Lummer's with you. The they best. Ruined his career and when they moved him.
7: Oh, I 100% agree. And like, Rico could have been, you know, you can't say as good, but he would have been bloody close. Like, and they show it too, like I've said. You can't tell me when Bowden did a fabulous kick to Caleb Clark, who can catch it in the air and can't do anything else, and passed it to Rico behind his back, and he ran down there Twickenham sideline. If you didn't have goosebumps seeing that and thinking, my God, here we go. And next thing you know, he's just 13, and it's been a disaster ever since.
6: Well, he would have been the leading try scorer, wouldn't he? And he would have been still leading test try scorer. And it would have taken a little bit longer for that record to get broken.

three spots. Mm. Or do they... Is Damien the one that goes to the reserves and they move Will back and Morby goes to the right wing where he normally plays anyway? I don't know. It's a good conundrum for us to have. And the thing that was highlighted for me is Luckey just has to get the sixth shirt. Well, they rearrange the whole lot of them and Artie goes to seven, Luckey goes to eight, and Jameson goes to six. Like, that makes sense to me, but I must be the only one on the planet that's

0: And I think it's the fact that they don't know each other. That's the 2004-2007 All Blacks all over again. It's all very well having 50 fabulous players, but only 23 make a difference. And if they haven't had some continuity of selection and know each other, like, you know, the combinations like your Conrad and Maher, that sort of thing. If you don't have that going into pressure games, you come second. So I'm bloody excited because I think we're getting better and better. The refs are going to be a problem, but we've just got to deal with that. And if we lose because of refs, that's not the be-all and end-all. The World Cup final will be in Australia, and it'll probably be Angus Gardner or Holly Davidson. So I'll be happy with either.
1: Hey, well said, Dean. Lovely to have you on the program as always. 14 minutes away from 1 o'clock. 0800 150 811 is the number. You can text us here on 8833. John O'Connor, South African correspondent, on the program after 1. We'll also catch up with Kevin Schuld around about 1:30. We'll take a break.
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4: It's not just Friday, it's Big Fish Friday. He's on the line now, Mr. Carmichael Hunt. Now, I remember there was one you ran it back, I think it was straight into Big Frankie Pritchard.
5: Yeah, it was my test debut against the Kiwis in 06, and I didn't finish the game out.

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6: 10 minutes away from 1 o'clock. The fight for eyeballs, I guess the fight for fans, has probably never been more competitive than it is now in the New Zealand sporting landscape. Rugby, well, they always were number one. They always ruled the roost. But rugby league has come along and started to challenge them at the highest level in the sport. And what we saw in the space of maybe 12 hours, probably is the reason for why rugby league is slowly starting to kill rugby union. We saw a game on Friday night between Penrith and the Warriors that was simply superb. Easy to understand, fast-flowing, world-class athletes, plenty of entertainment, great intensity. Really simple to follow. And then we woke up and we watched the All Blacks in South Africa against the Stormers. And we saw a game just over-officiated, 25 penalties in the space of 80 minutes, scratching our head at why decisions were being made, trying to understand why the TMO constantly was coming in, ruling on incidents that occurred 2 or 3 minutes prior that had not been picked up by either the assistant referees or the man in the middle. A game that requires a PhD to understand it. If rugby wants to survive, rugby need to understand that it is a product and it's about the consumer, it's about the fan, it's not about the man in the middle. And they still just don't seem to get it. The over-officiating of rugby is killing it. Rugby league, on the other hand, it's simple, it's fast and it's fun. 0800 150811 is the number. Our texts that have come in. Good afternoon, Mark. Totally agree. But wait until Matthew Carley gets hold of the whistle. I'm just terrified of the English referees. It's more the TMOs upstairs, to be honest. I must admit, though, we seem to get penalised a lot for offside. How bloody hard is it to not get back? It's a real area of concern. I mean, I can understand why players scratch their head at the breakdown when the referee blows the whistle and they go, what did I do? Or when a front row prop is penalised for collapsing the scrum or coming in on the angle and they sit there and go, hey, hang on a minute, I didn't do anything wrong. Offside's a black and white, man. Don't encroach. Stay back. Real simple. Awato, 6 remains a selection challenge. The key decision is whether we need a brute who hits hard to stop the box big bodies, or do we need an athlete who enables the fast game plan? We do not have a hybrid, as I see it, but we could either Segner or Blackadder a play their way into the 6 jersey. Not sure if Vai, Satiti and Lakai offer enough stopping power, Sammy. I'm a Tupu Vai fan. We've got to win the lineouts. Can't win the game without the ball. I think he's been superb at 6. I'm Vai all day. Hi, Watto, love your work. I've been sports fanatic all my life. I like the majority of sports and love watching them. One sport I've always loved and watched is rugby union. One sport I never liked is netball. and that's because

because of all the whistle. It just does my head in. So I can't and won't watch it. Unfortunately, I'm now at the point with rugby union, the whistle is doing my head in. So I'm finding it harder and harder to watch. In fact, I'm not far from giving up on rugby union completely. Up the wah-ass, that comes from Dave in Queenstown. Love that one. Northern Hemisphere refs seem to enjoy slow negative style of play and love it when the camera's on them. That comes from Josh on the West Coast. Well said, Josh. All Blacks very naive going side to side without reaching gain line. Earn the right. Bowden Barrett has finished at 10. He just shovels across at slow speed, doesn't run. All he has is a cross kick. Look, brilliant AB over 10. Look, brilliant at All Black over the last 10 years, but as a 15. He likes space and time. Also, get Kyle Preston a crack starting at 9. Playing high from for 7 minutes. Amua should have got 30 minutes, also Blackadder. Preston will unlike the backs and has a variation. Rutima is like up a drain pipe. Frenetic, frantic with little feel for what's in front of him. I can't understand why Kyle Preston's had no game time. We're only taking 3 halfbacks and it feels like we're only taking 2 because we don't really seem to have a lot of faith in Kyle Preston. Needs to start, needs to get a full game under him. Very good kicker in terms of contestable kicks. Can't understand why he hasn't been given more time. Got more texts, we'll get to those after 1 o'clock. There's been plenty of really good texts that have come in. John O'Connor out of South Africa coming up next. If you do want to phone the program, 0800 150 811 is the number.

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0: opportunity for Argentina in the 22. They keep it alive and now carry from Cardona. Gets the break. He's through. His first international try is against the world champion. Caught behind the gain line. The 50-50 has worked out. A chance of Pelé Lefossi. Edward Panamerva. Panamerva cuts in field. Edward Panamerva. The Springboks could level it. Yes, they will. Power Springboks scrum. Penalty advantage. Three play on the go. Still going. Moné van den Berg has a go. Try time.
1: It's Cameron Anacom. Controlled and
0: one Cameron Anacom. Around the corner. Numbers lining up. Final score, 17 points to 10. The Springboks are victorious.
2: It is 1 minute after one. You are listening to the Rugby Run. Mark Watson with you alongside of me, Braden Harrison. Telephone numbers 0800 150 811. You can text us here on 8833. Highlights there of South Africa this morning beating Argentina by 17 points to 10. South Africa's 12th consecutive win. But it was a depleted Argentinian team. To talk about this and more rugby issues, good friend, South African rugby correspondent John O'Connor. John, good afternoon. Welcome.
3: G'day, Wada. How are you doing, my mate?
2: Good, thank you. How concerning was that performance this morning from South Africa for you? They got the job done, but only just. Not a great performance.
3: I wasn't that concerned, Wada, simply because, first of all, let's just say it was a great game of rugby. It was a proper test match. And as opposed to the Stormers playing the All Blacks the day before, which was a really... It really wasn't a great advertisement for the game. Oh, I'm talking about the match itself. The atmosphere at the ground and the excitement and the emotions, wonderful. But the game itself was really a bit of a disappointment. This was a proper test match. Argentina played very well, especially in the first half. South Africa had a lot of players coming back from long-term injury. Returning, very concerning to me at least. I think it's a problem for the Springboks, the possible loss of Siya Kolisi. I doubt that he'll be playing the first test against the All Blacks.

0: and he's such an inspirational leader. That's a problem. And there was a lack of cohesion, especially in the back line. But then they got into their work, and they basically controlled Argentina for almost the entire second half. And there were a lot of things that I saw there that were very encouraging if you're a Springbok supporter, so far as the style of play and individual performances.
1: Yeah, but 17
0: including seeing Eben Etzebeth coming back after such a long gap and playing a full 80 minutes.
1: Yeah, but 17 points to 10. I mean, in that last minute or so, Argentina could have snatched that one. Is it enough of a preparation?
0: They could have snatched a draw. They couldn't win the game.
1: No.
0: And Argentina played really well. They didn't. There were a couple of youngsters that were new. They found a real star, I think, in their new tight head prop, who pulled off a most miraculous offload, being held up by three players that created Argentina's first try, and all credit to him. And he lasted 40 minutes under severe examination in the scrums, and he looks to be a real find for them. But it's not the same as the Stormers, who didn't particularly play that well.
1: Yeah, but the All Blacks were awful.
0: They were awful.
1: Yeah, they were really bad.
0: Yeah,
1: but I think for the same reasons you alluded to South Africa, I think you can apply the same theory to the All Blacks as well, a team that just hasn't played together. A lot of guys haven't played for a long time. You're coming up against the Stormers team who are going to lift things, still put 38 points on them.
0: You know, the Stormers team, this is a preseason game for them. They're 3 weeks into their preseason. And the All Blacks have been in camp for quite a while.
1: John,
0: they've recently come back from the offseason.
1: John, they've been with
0: 10 players missing from the Springboks. And the top player on the field, the best player by quite some margin,

0: Yeah, but John, I mean, equally too, mate, you're in the greatest era of South African rugby. You've got more depth than anything, and you scrabble against Argentina 17 points to 10, and then we somehow want to put the All Blacks under the microscope. You put 38 points on. I mean, you've got to understand, the All Blacks are on tour. They're living in hotels. They're having to travel. They haven't played in any combination whatsoever. They've been together for about 4 weeks under a new coaching group. Yeah, it's easy to pick holes in the All Black team, but
1: I think first of all, you've got to look at what was said this week. Time after time, in press conference after press conference, they tried to bring up the All Blacks to the Springboks, and they kept on coming back to them and saying, Argentina is a very good team. Argentina need to be respected in Argentina. Argentina have a major disadvantage at the start of every international season, and that their players are all over the world, and it normally takes them 3 to 4 games before they come anywhere into their real strength. Even in a normal championship, Southern Hemisphere championship season, it takes about 3 to 4 games before they get into their work. They were a completely different team to what we've seen in the first three Nations Championship fixtures, right? And they were really, really good. And I don't think we should discount that Argentina team deserves some respect. They're well-coached, well-drilled, and they've got a lot of promise there. They're a team to be respected. That Stormers team had a 20-year-old at first 5-8. They had a pack that gave up 50 kilograms to the All Black pack. And they scrummed the All Black pack backwards.
0: Now yeah, but John, you've got an All Black team that was named about 3 days prior to that. Have never played together as a combination whatsoever. I mean, I just don't think you can read too much into that All Black performance and suddenly say that, you know, their All Blacks in trouble had highlighted a whole lot of areas of weakness. I just disagree with that. And I say that because I've been reading a lot of this stuff from South African sort of commentators. I mean, you take South Africa, fly to New Zealand in 4 years' time, get off an aeroplane. We put them up against the Crusaders team down in Invercargill, mate. They're not going to run away by 60 points, mate. They're just not. The British and Irish Lions travelled here back in 2016, first game against Northland. They almost lost it. That is just touring. That is just the nature of the game, mate. No one is going to hit the ground running, and those guys are going to lift like they've never lifted in South Africa. You've also got to adjust to the style of South Africa are playing. I mean, a lot of these guys are seeing this for the first time. I mean, it was all said and done, like it or not, they put 38 points on them.
1: Well, first off, if you're comparing the Lions, when they come to New Zealand, haven't been in camp for the number of weeks that the All Blacks have.
0: Not but the 44 haven't been in camp that added. Long. Blackadder and those guys haven't. They've only just been picked, mate.
1: I'm not saying all of them. I said some of them have been in camp for much longer than that. Second of all, one of the foundational things about rugby, when you talk about the beginning building blocks of a team, are your set pieces. Those are the things where cohesion is worked on first. And then you, as the game loosens up, you have cohesion that comes with playing with each other. But scrumming and line-out maul defense, these are foundational key blocks, and those were seriously lacking in the All Black performance. Those things you would be hoping would be well-drilled by now and very quickly with experienced players like they have.
0: So what are you suggesting? South Africa won 30, 40, 50 points in the first test?
1: Not at all. I would just...

0: when the Lions came to South Africa, or went to South Africa at least 4 years ago, or when is it, 2021, 5 years ago, they put these big scores on, conveniently forgetting that those teams that the Lions were playing hadn't played rugby for 15 months because of COVID and being booted out of Super Rugby by New Zealand Rugby.
1: Hey, John, so they were babe, John,
0: players that hadn't
1: John,
0: played rugby for 15 months.
1: John, look, yes. New Zealand.

0: for Rugby Aotearoa, they made an announcement. And I remembered, I was there, I read it, I said, and I jumped up and down and I told all in sundry, this is a big mistake. They made an announcement. They said, we are inviting Australia to join us in Super Rugby Pacific starting next year. Unfortunately, we are not inviting Argentina.
1: But that doesn't mean they kicked him out.
0: Hold on. Let me finish my thought. What? South Africa had not played rugby since the players in South Africa had to stop playing rugby in March. When they made that announcement, it meant the following year South Africa had zero rugby. South Africa was on the verge of financial collapse. After being world champions in 2019, Springboks had not played for a year. New Zealand made that announcement. South Africa's rugby coffers, they were on the bare bones of their asses. They couldn't pay salaries. They went cap in hand to the Northern Hemisphere and said, please rescue us. They said, we will let you into the URC. The URC teams, which was in the Celtic League, jumped up and down and said, with open arms, we'd love to have you. And they loved the fact, including the Irish teams, that South Africa has joined there. South Africa had to remove two former Super Rugby franchises out of that league. They had to, the real people who suffered were the Cheetahs and the Southern Kings, who suddenly lost any competition that they were in. And they inserted the four South African teams. And then South Africa had to pay something of the order of 48 million New Zealand dollars, something like that. I might have the figure not right. It might be 28, 48 million New Zealand dollars to pay to become shareholders in the Champions League and the Challenge Cup. And they were excluded, even though they paid that money, they were excluded from hosting any knockout games for 3 years. That's why they didn't take those tournaments seriously for 3 years. And that is the only reason why South Africa still have Springboks. So for the New Zealand rugby union to say, no, we didn't kick them out because we said we wouldn't allow them to play us in the following year, is like saying you were hanging from the cliff by the edge of your fingernails and one of them was pulling out and eight of them were barely hanging on.
1: Well, right?
0: And we turned around and said, no, we won't help you. And we didn't cause you to fall.
1: No, John, but
0: That's a total load of garbage.
1: I've got audio here from Brett Imbey, the chairman at the time, who provides a very different rationale on the one you've just provided. All I'm saying is the answer's probably somewhere in the middle. There's no point saying he said, she said. Let's focus.
0: Brett Imbey on stage. I have debated Brett Imbey on stage. I've asked him direct questions in front of an invited audience of highly intelligent professional investment advisors. I asked him a direct question about decisions made in Super Rugby. He, by the way, no big fan of yours. He hates your guts. And he would not answer me. And you know what happened? Afterwards, I had a whole bunch of really intelligent Kiwi professionals come to afterwards and say to me, you know what? We saw he didn't answer one question. It's an absolute load.
1: Okay, but John, let's focus.
0: This whole thing about South Africans get paid in rands and we had to be paid. Garbage.
1: John, let's focus on this current game, mate. We're divulging here.
0: And you know who's paying the price? Do you know who's paying the price? It's not South Africa. Who's paying the price is New Zealand rugby's paying the price. These players that are now in New Zealand, in South Africa at the moment, those youngsters, I heard Dan Carter say, touring South Africa with the Crusaders touring South Africa as Super Rugby players were vital
1: for his development as
0: the All Blacks.
1: John, we'll see when the tour's done where exactly the lay of the land lies. But I'm going to take from what you're saying and the comments you've just made there, and you expect the South Africans to win this 4-0.
0: No, because I have far too much respect for the All Blacks. You see, I would never walk around and say that if South Africa was touring here, are they going to just mincemeat everybody? Like I've heard some New Zealand commentators say. I expect that South Africa, I wouldn't be shocked if they won 4-0, but I would think that it's probably going to be 3-1. That's probably the smart money would go 3-1. Now, the best bet that they have is the first game. All that is going to be a humdinger. But if the Springboks win that one, I think it could be a long tour.
1: Mm-hmm. So
0: this next game you're going to have against the Sharks, that is a very, very weak team that they're playing.
1: Okay, so
0: for the Sharks is 22.
1: If the All Blacks go out and beat the Sharks comfortably,

0: It's because it's a weak Sharks team.
1: No. You're putting words in my mouth. If the All Blacks play well and they execute well, then they play well. I'm pointing out that no All Black scrum should be scrummed like that. When did you're the man who says never accept anything excellence from the All Blacks. When did you see the All Blacks by a pack that outweighs them by 50 kgs?
0: John, the greatest era of South African rugby beat an average ordinary Argentinian team by 17 points to 10 this morning. I could pick holes all through South Africa. I just think you've been a little bit unfair in terms of the first tour game with a completely group of All Black players who've never played together in their very first game on South African soil touring in arguably one of the most hostile environments. I just don't think you can read too much into it. I also think, mate, I think the interpretation from referees week in, week out is different. I mean, one referee that's penalising Pasalio Tosi next week might allow him to do exactly the same thing. I mean, I think...
1: That's a whole different story. Refereeing is a big problem.
0: Yeah, but my point, John, too...
1: intervention is a big problem.
0: It's going to kill the series. It's going to kill the series. I guarantee in this series,
1: it's spoiling in our enjoyment. It's not good.
0: What worries me, Watto, is
1: those TMO interventions. There was one that was a bit contentious, you could argue, but almost all of those TMO interventions, the right call was made. What worries me is how is the ref and his assistant referees, as they're supposedly called, how are they missing those calls in the first place?
0: I don't know, but I guarantee in this series we will be talking about the referees. The South Africans will feel they've been hard done by at times. We're going to feel we're going to be hard done by. It's over-officiated, mate. These TMOs should stay right out of it. You've got two assistant referees. If they're missing it, we should not have God coming up saying, hey, let's go back 20 phases for some foul play. Let's go back 20 phases to rule on a forward pass. It's killing the game, mate.
1: If you're talking about foul play where people are going to get injured and you want to change the behaviour of a youngster who's 11 years old that's playing next Saturday because he saw what happened with the All Blacks, that's one thing. I think foul play and getting that out of the game, head knocks, you want to change player behaviour, you want to force people to tackle lower, just like people, you very seldom see people get their feet taken out from under them, or you very seldom see tip tackles anymore. That was an enforced change of behaviour. Okay, that's one thing. But all this going back 3, 4, 5 phases for a little knock-on that was missed, it's stealing something from the soul of our game, all these stoppages.
0: Well,
1: the fact that there were long passages of play in the Springbok-Argentina game where the ball was in play for 2 minutes solid, it was terrific. And we're losing that with the TMO.
0: It's world rugby. It's English referees. They just seem to want to be the centre of attention through it all, mate. And I can't understand. You've got, again, we mentioned the show at the top of the hour, John, South Africa. We watched the rugby league on Friday night between Penrith and the Warriors. You know, it's a bit more one-dimensional rugby league. It's not as multi-layered. I still think rugby, when it's played and refereed well at the highest level, is still more enjoyable for me.
1: Wonderful.
0: But week in, week out, understand why people are watching rugby league, mate. You don't need a PhD to understand it. You get pretty much consistency in the ruling of the referee every week. And then you contrast it 12 hours later with that game in South Africa with 25 penalties in the space of an 80-minute game. Absolutely bloody ridiculous, mate. Whether people agree whether the infringements were right or wrong, it cannot happen if the game is to survive. It just cannot happen, mate.
1: Well, yeah, no, it can't. But, I mean, one thing that does concern me, like the discipline is a problem for the All Blacks. They've got to address it, because that second yellow card, at the time when it occurred and the referee missed it, how do you miss the black jersey in among white blue-striped jerseys on the wrong side after issuing it a warning? I don't know how he missed it in the first place. But the point being is you've got warnings for repeated infringements on line-out maul defence, and then you come in from completely the wrong side, you swim.

0: and how that decision was taken by the player himself to put his team in that position as bad decision making. But hey, you know what? It wouldn't be a Springboks All Black series if they weren't. If we weren't passionate about it,
1: and that's why, John, we have our thing today, and I can tell you that the text machine's lit up, and I'm sure we'll get plenty of engagement off it. Great radio, appreciate your time on the program this afternoon. We will get you in for an hour at some point over the next 3 or 4 weeks, so do look forward to that. John O'Connor, there it is, 21 minutes after one. You are listening to the Rugby Run. 0800 150 811 is the number.
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2: 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So it's cold, cold.
3: It is cold, cold. There was shrinkage. Man, that is... That does, just hearing those temperatures is making all kinds of things happen to my body.
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a hardcore rugby fan. I don't mind going hard on the All Blacks myself, but I must admit I do struggle when others outside of New Zealand have a crack at my team. But look, good. But I think as John summed that up there, it's that this is what the series is going to do. It's going to bring out that rivalry in all of us, isn't it? And it actually adds to the narrative. It actually makes it what it is. Jim Tamuka says, greatest rivalry chat going. Fantastic. Amen. Thank you, Jim. I like this one. Sorry, this South African pundit is so far off the mark. We would be roasting the All Blacks if that was our result against Argentina. And he's playing the dosses of Argentina played above and beyond. That All Blacks that played the Stormers was essentially a Super Rugby team that had a week's preparation. The Stormers have had that fixture circled months ago. And as you said, we put 38 points on while still playing. Yeah, we were awful, weren't we? We still put 38 points on. Hey, Watto, there seems to be a real hatred growing in South Africa in media in regards to the All Blacks. I don't know, man. South Africans always used to be really, really respectful to New Zealand. And I've just found more in recent times with their dominance and with their winning rate that there's almost become a level of arrogance that they are just that much better now, that they just know everything. And I'm yeah, they're good, but they lost to Australia last year in South Africa. We still won one last year and they thumped us in Wellington, no doubt about it. They are a better side than us, but we're not playing 45 players, we're not playing 50 players, we're playing 23, 15 on 15.

0: used to head up the Auckland Referees Association, was on the board, and he would go and referee 12-year-old under 12 games, and the parents would be like, he's off his feet, Reeve, penalise him, and, you know, expecting the referee to go out there and ref a kid's game as if it was a Super Rugby game. So he just turned around and said, okay, I'll apply the full set of the rules. And basically the whistle went every 10 seconds, because clearly you're dealing with 10-year-olds who don't understand the rules. And I guess, you know, there's still a danger of that happening at a senior level. I just want to enjoy the rugby without us talking about the referees the next day, without going, oh, was it a try? Oh, God, we think we've scored. We just want to go back and have a look at an incident involving player number six. And then they watch it in slow-mo six times. It's slightly high, it's shoulder on head, and he's got a yellow card. Yet you watch it at full speed and you can see there was actually nothing in it at all. I mean, I just want to see them, if they are going to go to the replay, watch the replay on six different angles at full speed, so we get a real understanding of whether there was actually genuine danger, genuine intent, and we get rid of any sort of level of distortion. We'll take our phone call. 0800 150811 is the number. We are going to catch up with the great Kevin Shuler, former All Black man who toured South Africa in 1995, and talk a little bit of MPC as well. Hey, look, John actually made an interesting point there regarding Brett Impey, who was never a fan of mine, and that was when I was on ZB. Look, I didn't expect them to be fans of mine because I challenged them. I said back in 2018 rugby was a house of cards and it would crumble at some point. I called them out. When you call people out, they don't like you. The truth hurts. And they don't like you because you're holding them to account. I wrote an article, and you can find it somewhere, where I said Hanson too much power, and I talked about franchising the All Blacks, pulling players out of Super Rugby for camps, and that, you know, that would ultimately erode Super Rugby. And if you read it now, everything that's come, everything the game is now, I wrote back in 2018, has come to fruition. And I'm not one for necessarily saying, hey, look at me, the great one, the great oracle got it right. But you could see it coming, and it has come. Oh, hi, Andrew.
1: How's it going, Watto? It's a pleasure to talk to you, mate.
0: Oh, it's a privilege talking to you, my good man. How's the weather on the Gold Coast?
1: Mate, it's a sunny 23, just the usual.
0: Oh, wonderful. Love it over there.
1: It's really nice this time of year. But, you know, what wasn't nice was, yesterday morning. But I have been thinking about, you know, the refereeing. And I wonder, at what stage of World Rugby going to start to employ AI officials? So that way the game is ruled 100% to the rule book. You know, like, is that what they want? Do they want to see more people get turned away from the game? Like, I understand we want the right decision, and I want the right decision as well, but not to the detriment of the game.
0: Well, the problem is, until you've got every single referee who can interpret the breakdown exactly the same and can interpret all the technical things exactly the same, the game's never going to work with officious refereeing. You know, the problem is that, so let's just say Pasilio Tosi this week goes away and makes any corrections on a scrummage and then he got pinged for yesterday, and then goes out next week and makes all those changes and still gets pinged. Or another player plays exactly the way Pasilio Tosi played yesterday and there's no penalties at all. And that's my problem. I mean, it's so bloody open to interpretation, isn't it? So just when you think you've got it right, another referee comes along and starts picking you up for something else.
1: Yeah, 100%. It's, I mean, everyone's frustrated. All my friends over here, you know, they're all league watchers and they all say the same thing. It's all because of the officiating and or lack thereof it. But, it's what do? We're just pulling our hair out as true blue loyalists of the game. That's turning some of us away, which, don't know what else to do, you know.
0: Well, I mean, you contrast that game on Friday night. Between Penrith and the Warriors, and what a wonderful spectacle that was. Simple to follow. thoroughly entertaining. The game just flowed. It was played quickly. It was brutal. It was, both sides had these wonderful brand athletes, household names, just the price, just to pay the ticket price to tune up and see arguably one of the great players in Nathan Cleary, who was probably worth the price of entry. And then literally 12 hours later, you get the complete opposite. You get a rugby game just dominated by over-officiating.

0: 18, with most of us just sitting there scratching our head wondering what the penalty was for, because we saw the same thing happen the week ago and nothing actually happened at that time. And yeah, and that's why rugby league is winning the battle for eyeballs.
1: That's it, mate. Also, just one last thing. I think this is a good example of, you know, why, like, it's laughable. They've got a shot clock for a kicker, you know, to save time, but then they've got the TMO piping up every 2 minutes, you know, for a knock-on or a forward pass that's happened multiple phases earlier. So World Rugby need to sit down. They need to actually have an open discussion with all bodies of the world and in terms of the rugby and figure out what they want, because it's not working. It's turning True Blue fans away from the game. And 10 years' time, no one's going to be watching it, including me and you.
0: Yeah, look, I agree. I mean, I speak to so many people now that, you know, it's not, as I regularly said on this show, rugby's no longer appointment viewing. It's not necessarily the default setting at night. Rugby league and the Warriors seem to be very much appointment viewing, very much seem to be the default setting. I still look forward to my All Blacks. But, you know, it seems to me the officiating gets worse and more pedantic at the higher level you get. Well, I think it should be the other way. I think it should be officiated so that the game is allowed to express itself at the greatest and highest level of degree, at the highest level. But it seems to be almost the other way, because everyone's so scared of getting the decision wrong. It'll be interesting to see how the South Africans react if they get some bad decisions go their way. And then we'll hear the excuses come out from them. You know, they like to point the finger at us. But it'll be interesting to see when it does go the other way. We'll take a break. It is 25 minutes away from 2 o'clock. Kevin Schuller on the program next.
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0: My next guest is highly intelligent, highly good looking, one of New Zealand's leading water polo coaches. Oh, and he also happened to have played for the All Blacks. Kevin Shuler, good afternoon. Welcome.
16: G'day, mate, and you can add bloody standing mare for Tarong at the moment too. So I've been
0: are you standing mare, are you?
16: No, yeah. I don't think there's much to see, but the big fella's away and the deputy mayor have gone to China, so I don't know why they threw me the keys, but they have.
0: What is the sister city or with China and Tauranga?
16: Yeah, well, it's a long-standing relationship, I think, and I think it's 40 or 50 years. So, yeah, it's just one of those things. It's a busy time back here, but good for them to get over and celebrate. I think one of our other council, Rod Taylor, his father was there when it all started, so he's gone as well. So
0: what city is it?
16: A week for them. Actually, I've got to check that, would I?
0: No,
16: I'll find out by the end of
0: it. So it's one of those things. Good to have a relationship with China. I spend a lot of time up there commentating and thoroughly enjoy it. Great people, great food, beautiful country. Yeah. Beautiful country if you get outside of the main centres, eh? People will realise just how vast that country is. Hey, you sort of sent me a text the other day in regards to a certain All Black discard who has decided to go from playing in the number 7 jersey to playing at second 5-8 for Wellington. What did you make of Du Plessis Corifi?
16: Yeah, I was really, it's great to see the change, I suppose. You know, it is a part of what will happen, I suppose, in the broader context of rugby where you might need the odd bomb squad where, you know, you need versatility in players. And so I don't know whether, you know, Dave Rennie talking about it sort of said he sounded like it was a surprise to him. It may well be. So it could be purely the initiative of the Wellington club, or it could be Corifi himself. But, I mean, he made a good fist of it. It was great to see that, you know, using his strength, and he ran off that line out and, you know, defended one guy and looked a bit quicker than he sometimes looks as a seventh to bust through. I thought he was going to make it himself. Good off-road. A lot of heavy work rate in the second half too, even sort of sneaking into the forwards and helping with some carries and that as well. So, you know, I thought he went pretty well. It's probably a bit hard to judge NPC level versus super up to All Blacks. But, I mean, if you look at him as a player and then you look at maybe what we saw in the All Black test with some of the size of the boys that are out there, he clearly ticks a big number of boxes for the All Blacks in terms of his character, in terms of how he plays, in terms of the work rate, all that sort of stuff. The old saying, a good big man's better than a good smaller man. So I really hope it's more than just a pull a gap. I hope he does have a crack and I hope he does get some chances because he's an amazing player and a great rugby player.
0: Are we seeing the skill level of players now, Kevin, where we, you know, I'm not a big fan of hybrids, but they all seem to be multi-dimensional now. They all seem to be sort of hybrids. You know, we've obviously seen Lester Fayanganuku go from wing to centre to playing in the loose for the Crusaders. We've heard Dave Rennie talk about the loose forwards. He goes, look, I don't really there's just a number on their back. I just want three different skill sets that complement each other. And are we likely to see more and more players often playing out of position yet still being very effective and seemingly still being able to do the same job? And I'd imagine turnover is a key thing too for Duplessis.
16: Yeah, that's been an area where the, you know, loose forwards have always had to be the best in the team in and around the ball and the breakdown and their knowledge of, you know, when to have a go, when to stop someone in their tracks, counter-racking, all those parts of the game, you know, massive involvement for loosies in that part of the game. Traditionally, and the midfield in a way, you know, they're probably the first backs that loose forwards talk to. So you can see that crossover. But if you look at the way rugby's evolved anyway, what over the last few years, you're seeing quite a lot of backs that can transition between different places and positions. And then, you know, so but I suppose it's that line between the number 8 and the 9 jersey of forwards and backs. But, you know, I think you're seeing that there are players that do have the skill sets. You're seeing some of these All Black, you know, forwards. Well, wasn't the someone was a midfielder playing in the front row. Someone was a number 8 moving to the front row. So you've always seen these changes. I think I wonder if the focus on some of the skill stuff with what you've got to do to get fast has given maybe Lucy's a bit more time to play and train and develop those finer passing skills nowadays too, which makes that, hopefully, that transition a bit easier.
0: Yeah, it would have been interesting because I'd imagine Auckland would have been sitting there going, well, okay, we're going to have a traditional second 5-8 running under us. This is going to be their midfield combination. Then suddenly the team list comes out, Duplessis, Karifi, and for the first time, these young Auckland players are going, well, okay, I'm going to be looking at something very different here. We're not sure what we're going to get. And, you know, you're dealing with small percentages, aren't you? And that's why I think that's sort of almost like what I think I like about the Tavu Tavu Nawai. He's such a different player that, you know, when he does get an opportunity in the All Blacks, he is just going to show that those South African teams just something completely different. And I think you could probably apply that maybe to Karifi.
16: Well, actually, if you look at the profile of those two, they're probably quite similar. And, you know, he, Tavu Tavu Nawai last year, didn't he lead the comp in turnovers?
0: He did.
16: Like, he is strong over the ball. And, you know, you imagine if he had to finish a game and he had to finish the game on the blind side, or the, you know, some, you know, he probably could handle it. But I think the other thing is you've got set piece nowadays, which is quite structured. You saw the All Blacks let the, you know, them right through on the one off the line out, which we didn't like the look of. But phase D, once you get into multiple phase D, you often see different players, and certainly you see loose forwards out in the middle of the paddock to enable the odd 10 or the 50, you know, to have that. So I certainly think, provided you can get through that set phase, the first element of attack or defence, a lot of that phase stuff, you know, probably you can see that where that hybrid model is, you know, the adaptability of those players is going to come through as well.
0: Hawke's Bay, round one, got up 52 points over Wellington, so it hit the 50-point mark, and then yesterday against Tasman, 50 points to 19. Are they the front runners at the moment? Are they the team to beat? Is there a danger of being this good too early in this competition?
16: What are they on down there? Like, they played, but Tasman go really, you know, Tasman had a win, you know, Harbour looking strong as well, you know, early doors. But for them to put two 50-point matches together and to just have that level of dominance, it was almost like they should have been playing, you know, up in Super. They just looked so good. But I hope they can continue it because, you know, it's going to make the NPC great. Any team that goes down to there is going to have a struggle. But so their ability to break the line and keep the ball alive and, you know, almost score tries effortlessly, it surprised me how good they are this early. You know, NPC teams don't get a huge amount of prep building up nowadays, right? And it's like they've had a bloody six-week camp somewhere. They're looking outstanding.
0: How's your Bay of Plenty mob travelling?
16: Yeah, well, big night last night for Nakora Broughton in his 50th. I used to coach his old man Normie. He's a very good player for Wellington and the Māori All Blacks over in Yamaha. Couldn't get to the game live, but I watched it in the afternoon. And, you know, first half got last, you know, first week got blown off the paddock in the first half by Waikato, who were looking good. Well, certainly looking good in the first halves at the moment. And then came back, but a bit of a reversal. Then we had quite a strong start, but Northland, certainly wouldn't go away. So I think the Bay have got a good squad. You know, what do you probably want them to do a little bit more and be a bit more clinical and scoring points, but he doesn't like giving up too many. So, yeah, a little bit of tidying up to do, but great to see Nakora, you know, celebrated on his 50th and score a couple of dots. He's pretty influential in that outcome, actually.
0: Another provincial union that you've got a strong affinity with, Manawatū, beaten in the first round 40 points to 14 by Northland. And Northland are a good side. We shouldn't underestimate that. They take on Southland this afternoon. What are the challenges that face Manawatū? Why is it that they just struggle to seem to ever get back to their glory days? Is it just a population? I mean, you've got the university down there. What's happening in the Manawatū?
16: The university is an interesting one, because when I was down there, I think we had 27 or 30 rugby teams, and you know nowadays there's way, way, way less than that. So the ability to bring in or have there maybe has changed. Some of those smaller unions that are, like you say, you might get some good young talent for a while, but it's quite transition. They'll

0: or head away and move back up to take their careers up to Auckland or Wellington or maybe overseas. So there is that. I mean, but they're perennial fighters. We're actually down there next week, Watto. 140-year reunion this year for Manawatū and 50 years since the Shield. So it's a big weekend next weekend. There'll be a bunch of us down there. But, yeah, I mean, like you said, I've played my first big chunk of first-class rugby and, yeah, always have loved getting back, catching up with the boys, and it'll be great next week. But, yeah, it's a Manawatū depth. I think, like you say, when you're picking squads, can be quite hard to build depth. They might have, you know, a good starting squad, but they don't always have the same experience or depth below. So, but hey, I'll be cheering for them every game, mate.
1: You still got a Manawatū jersey somewhere at home?
0: Yes, I do. I keep a few. I don't have a few, but I've got one. Yeah, there's a bit of a reunion memorial one this year they've done. That's got all the old boys, bunch of old boys' names and signatures, names on it. So that'll be cool. Hey, now one thing I forgot to say about North Bay of Plenty. Says Canterbury's got a Shield.

in my age, and it's really cool just getting back and reconnecting with mates that you, you know, have been mates and gone and done different things for 30, 40 years. So, yeah, it's always real fun to get back together, and it'll be an extra special one this year. Some of those 76 Manawatū players were my idols, you know. And so I'm going to sneak in a little, go and sneak into their little special part of the reunion, not

0: Kevin Shuler there on the program, 10 minutes away from 2.
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0: Rugby Run Player of the Week is an interesting one. So much NPC going on at the moment. Some really good young talent being showcased there. But look, I'm going to go to Fabian Holland yesterday. Great to see him back. Was immense again at line-out time. Shined. He's vital long-term for this All Black team going forward. Just such a big man, isn't he? Yeah, and he's obviously had that major injury. A real big setback after really establishing himself last year. So he is my player of the week. I did say this, and look, I've been a massive critic of Rico Ioane. I couldn't understand why he was named for this tour.

0: He was very good yesterday. I thought he was excellent. He looked sharp. And yeah, if he continues that form, the selectors have got it right, and I've certainly got it wrong, and no problem admitting that. Contrast that though with Beauden Barrett, who I think's time is up in the All Black jersey. Certainly not the player that he once was, but a great player, as Ant Strawn said. We are talking about a Hall of Famer, aren't we? But like anything, you just slow down a little bit, you lose that yard, and the next generation comes through, and I think that's where Beauden Barrett's at with his career at the moment. Hey, look, coming up after 2 o'clock, we'll talk to the Warrior-Holic. What a wonderful game that was between the Warriors and Penrith. That after 2.
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0: Metcalf, a line ball gets it to Capel. Capel back on the outside. Metcalf, he'll go under the posts. And if you had any doubts about the youngster, he announces his return to first grade with a four-pointer, and the Warriors have a 10-point-to-nil lead.
1: Wow.
0: Through the hands from Fisher Harris, Metcalf, lots of space and numbers. Harris to Vita, Halasima, Nika Halasima. He gets it back on the inside, and Harris to Vita. Here's Dallin, he gets up, he gets the offload, and Nickel Clockstar gets the scraps. And the Warriors score the first try of the second half. It's the last tackle right underneath the posts and five away. Healy gives it to Metcalf. Metcalf, Luke Metcalf, Luke Metcalf! Sealed the deal for the Warriors, and they walk away from Mount Smart with 2 points. They walk away having defeated the four-time premiers. They walk away having beaten the number one side in the NRL in 2026.
1: Yeah, baby, stunning performance from the Warriors, eh? Stunning. Wow, how good was that? Sense of nationalism too. People still buzzing. They are good enough. They are genuinely good enough to win this comp with

0: the club is the Warrior-holic, Zane Inglis. He joins us on the program, as he does every Sunday. Zane, how are we?
1: Oh, mate, I'm actually a little bit jaded, to be honest, man.
0: Adrenaline fatigue.
1: Oh, I tell you. Oh, man, I didn't get to sleep till about 2 o'clock on Friday night, just buzzing after that, man. What a performance.
0: Wow, yeah, unbelievable. Is it, what I'm liking, too, is just the way that Andrew Webster just, and I was saying this to someone this morning, just how players now are just seamlessly slotting in when they're coming back in, or whether they're coming in because of their major injuries, and it just sort of seems seamless. And obviously, Luke Metcalf, the big talking point. I mean, you know, there's been politics, there's been, it can't have been easy for Metcalf himself, and obviously for Andrew Webster, but he just slotted back in and he was simply superb.
1: Yeah, it's funny, like Webby started to talk about this whole, we're a 30-man squad plus the extended guys there. It's not a game day 19. And I always thought, like, that's going to be a difficult concept to get people to buy into because these guys are highly competitive athletes. But, God, it's really come to fruition this year. And, you know, the reports that we'll be sharing in the post-match that Tamaiti Martin went down in the final attacking play of their opposed session on Wednesday. Luke Metcalf comes in and gets no attacking practice at all with the team other than a couple of plays during captain's run, and just slots in like nothing had ever happened. That culture is unbelievable.
0: Yeah, so Tamaiti Martin, he's probably out for 2 to 4 weeks. Let's run through some of Luke Metcalf's statistics.
1: Yeah, he 2 tries, was it 4 out of 5 conversions, a line break, a try assist, line break assist, 5 tackle breaks, 15 tackles, kicked for 519 metres. That's as good as he was playing when he was in contention for the Dally M last year, and he hasn't played halfback in NRL in a year. Shows the quality, I think, of our system to actually get guys ready when they're not actually playing the NRL. A lot of people were worried about this. I said this multiple times during the week. I knew it was going to happen. That I think he's the kind of player that would want the biggest challenge possible to prove that he is the man, and he certainly did that on the biggest stage.
0: Yeah. I mean, you'd have to say he's played himself back into that jersey now, hasn't he? And as long as he stays injury-free, it's his through the rest of the season. I mean, can you see Tamaiti Martin, if he comes back, generally just taking his place?
1: No, I mean, if he was only out the 1 week, I don't know. It'd be a very interesting call off the back of one game. But if he's going to get 2 to 3 to 4 games to do this, that's one thing. Like, Webby was criticised a lot early on for not dropping guys. But what he did do is basically when someone got injured and you gave someone a chance, if they stepped up, he wasn't just dropping them out of right. Probably, you know, there'll be 3 or 4 exceptions to that. But I think it would be very, very tough to drop Luke Metcalf if he can back this up this weekend against the Broncos over there in Brisbane.
0: Yeah, it's been a remarkable just season of stories too, these little sort of side notes, these narratives on the side, but when it's all said and done, they've actually come back to sort of almost be fairy tale type stories, right, even to, you know, even Tamaiti Martin to a degree in terms of his sort of rise off the back of, you know, key injuries as well, and him sort of re-establishing himself back in the forefront of a lot of Warriors fans. What do you make of the haka?
1: Mate, just quickly on Tamaiti Martin, we shouldn't forget the guy broke his leg in the Indigenous game.
0: Absolutely.
1: Was it the Indigenous All-Stars game? He was actually reportedly meant to start at 6 with Tanner Boyd. So his comeback, everyone who's managed to go out, the guy who's come in has done a great job. So, man, it's crazy. But, yeah, the haka, man, I'd heard rumours that this was going to happen for a while, and, you know, in the past I've always been a little bit worried about the Warriors and how they handled the excitement of big games, right? You know, when something like this happens, like Anzac Day or whatever, and doing a haka, we've seen over the years that at certain stages I think they put a bit too much into it and they start flat, but geez, didn't they leverage that energy? James Fisher-Harris, Aaron Clark and the boys, whew.
0: I just love the fact, too, the Australian involvement in all of this, just that sort of the one team, one dream approach. Doesn't matter where you come from, mate. We are the Warriors. We are a New Zealand franchise, and we're about celebrating the Indigenous side of the game and obviously the Māori culture as well, and just, you know, everybody buying into that, and no one looked out of place, and I don't think anybody, you know, no one's saying, hey, you know, you're an Australian, you don't have the right to be here. There was none of that.
1: Yeah, I mean, I don't know. It's an interesting one. Like, I'm always almost at the point, like, it would have been nice to see the boys get in there and give it a go if they actually genuinely feel like they're a part of being here.

0: But I thought it was an interesting way they did it, and the boys actually looked part of it, if you know what I mean.
1: No, I did too. When I was watching it, I didn't feel like they were excluded. I just felt that they were they were part of it based on,
0: I'll tell you what, Watto, I think the next time we might get to see this is on the first weekend of October after they pick up the trophy. Imagine that.
1: I hope so. I really do hope so, man. I just think it would be the greatest thing for this country this year. I mean, Ryan Fox, obviously pretty damn special, and there's a few moments at the Commonwealth Games, but man, to win the NRL would just be next level, as long as, you know, obviously you'd like to see the All Blacks do well in South Africa as well. Was that the best first half you've seen from a Warriors team?
0: I'm bloody useless, mate. I'm no Martin Devlin when it comes to remembering.
1: Never like, heard of him. Who's she? Martin who? Oh, yeah. I'm my mate Marty.
0: But he's a savant when it comes to remembering moments and the dates and things like that. I'm terrible. Like, I guess there's that Melbourne game where they won the semi or the quarter, whatever it was over there back in the day. But as far as like a genuine like NRL regular season game against the best of the best have been in relatively good form, I can't think of any more of a statement. Like, to hold them to zero and put 18 points on a team in the first half that have averaged 14 points against them all season, unbelievable. The level of intensity, the controlled aggression, the line speed, everything that the Panthers have just done to teams for the past 5 years, we out-Panthered them.
1: Hey, fascinating statistic here, but the Warriors haven't lost after leading at halftime since round 17, 2025. Wow, that is very cool, isn't it?
0: Yeah, I mean, I thought that they didn't actually mention it this week. They mentioned it last week, and I thought, geez, that's a really interesting stat. I'd love to hear, like, I think the biggest comeback they'd had like this was in the grand final a couple of years ago to beat the bloody the Broncos. And I'm sitting there when Nathan Cleary started to go off there for 10 minutes. I was a little bit nervous, but I honestly felt like the boys would get the momentum back. And a lot of people kind of look at that part of the game as a negative, but for me, I think it's a massive positive for the boys to have lost that momentum to the greatest player in the game right now, wrestle it back, and then finish with a statement scoring ourselves. I think that actually adds more to the game than if we'd just gone ahead and won it without them scoring.
1: Yeah, well, I think that was in it, and you're playing a team like Penrith, you know at some point there is going to be a momentum shift, and it's how teams react to the momentum shift and just how little damage they can concede. And again, I think Warriors teams in the past could be up, but equally could then, you know, drop their head and the floodgates open, and a game we should have won, we end up losing. That's certainly not the case with this Warriors team. Injury concerns for the Penrith Panthers.
0: Yeah, Isaiah Yeo there going off with what looks like a pretty solid peck injury, which could be his season, then that could

0: He's pretty much touches the ball more than Nathan Cleary. And it could be a bit of an opportunity for a former Warrior in Kalani Goeing, who may get a bit of footy now that he's gone. But yeah, it's a huge blow for them. It's probably like, you know, two guys they don't want to lose is Nathan Cleary and Yeo. So, but I'm glad he played the first 30 minutes or 33 minutes and we still dominated with him there. So it can't be held up as an excuse.
1: There's been criticism maybe the Warriors don't always handle line speed particularly well, but how good was the Warriors' line speed and how many errors did it force the Panthers into?
0: Oh, geez, wasn't it good to see them panicking, like just literally throwing crazy passes like they forced other teams to do in recent times. And Dallin Mutinez-Zalesniak, to his credit, man, he got up out of that line a couple of times perfectly, put the pressure on and they threw the ball back. I think they would have even got more errors had the ball not actually bounced back. There's a couple of times there they got away with one, but they had 11 errors in total, which they don't normally see. But another key thing for the Warriors, man, I've said it all year to you, is when we have single figure errors, we go on and we go on to win well. I think we've won every game that we've had single figure errors, and we only had 9 this week, so it's a great sign on, you know, the Warriors doing to them what they normally do to others.
1: How quickly is Leka Haleasima becoming a genuine superstar, a brand athlete, a box office? I mean, what he is doing is remarkable, but he does it in a way that is just so endearing. I mean, people love the physicality of rugby league, and his nickname, the Wrecking Ball, is just so apt.
0: It's interesting because he had a little bit of, I felt like he had a bit of the second season blues, but it also I felt like Webby was trying to turn him into an 80-minute grinding edge forward, maybe part of his maturity, like not focusing on the big breaks and so

0: Chanel Hurst-Evita, it's hard to kind of describe an athlete that he reminds you of, right? Because he's got the physicality. He doesn't really have the big offloads like a Sonny Bilder, but it's just his ability once he gets into a bit of space for a guy his size.
1: Rugby league wise, I just think Inga Tuigamali, you still think Alomu to a degree. I mean, just that, you know, just, well, post-contact meters, if you can actually bring him

0: person, both him and Eddie Aremia Toyava, from the hips down, were absolute trucks, but they're quite lean upper body. But he must have insane power to weight ratio, like Adi Savia, for example, with their ability to fend guys or like handle guys who are much bigger than them. It's exciting to see Manatee. Very
1: interesting there that you mentioned Eddie Aremia Toyava. And the other guy that we probably need to mention is Tanner Stowers Smith, because look, in the past, I guess, you know, players leave the field or players are injured, we've dropped off a little bit in intensity. But these two, again, I mentioned at the top, just that sort of seamless transition. These guys are now just sort of coming in and just getting that job done, and are X-factor players in their own right now.
0: When you look back to 2023, I think one of our downfalls that year was the amount of minutes they were having to play AFB, Mitch Barnett and the like, because as soon as they came off, we just lost the middle. But this year, and we've seen a variety of guys do this. Dimitri Fiamunga's done it. We've can't forget Jackson Ford still to come back, who's been an absolute beast. Whoever's come on has been able to maintain that level of momentum, the strength. And I think Webby started talking about it after he let AFB go, that he wants to get these guys who are fast across the ground. They've got big motors. You've got Eddie Aremia Toyava, and you've got Jackson Ford, both 80-minute players playing in the middle. And Canistel Smith, I'm sure he could play 80 if he wanted to, but just the explosive power of these young guys.
1: Hey, next week we've got the Panthers taking on the Roosters. Roosters, to me, are the one team that can stop the Warriors this year. I actually think it's not the Panthers. I think it is the Roosters. Obviously, the Sharks also a team that very much are just building nicely and quietly and challenging. But if the Panthers, they play the Roosters next week, okay, huge game. Now, if the Panthers beat the Roosters and we obviously get up over Brisbane, we move back into second place.
0: Yeah, I think this next week's going to be a real interesting indicator as to where exactly the Roosters are. Let's not forget we did a number on them in round one when they had a pretty much full strength team. They do very well through their attack, right? I mean, they've got a very strong full pack that goes through the middle well, but they've just got some amazing X factor out the back. Can the Panthers control that middle, limit the amount of front football their halves and their spine are getting, and can they get up and over them? And if they can, I think that'll be a good indicator as to how the Warriors will go. And I think we've probably got a little bit more in our pack, particularly our bench pack, that can put the Roosters off their game, and we've certainly got some speed and athleticism out wide as well. So I agree. I'm still not 100% convinced of them. We saw last night they weren't amazing. The Dogs probably would have beaten them if they'd managed to step up like they did against us. So it's anyone's go, mate. I tell you, I mean, even the

0: I think a couple of injuries are certainly costing them now without Luke Brooks. The young fella there at 5'8 is learning some hard lessons.
1: We're all Dragons fans tonight, aren't we?
0: Oh, for sure. I mean, I'm really, like, they've done some numbers on teams over recent times, but I would have to look at the detail, but I'd say over the past probably 10 rounds, the Dragons have got one of the highest tackle rate completions in the comp. Their forward pack just don't miss tackles. They're better than us in terms of that. They all did about 95 to 96, up to 97% tackle efficiency. So that'll be a good test for the Sharks to see how they can go without that room through the middle, and hopefully they put a bit of pressure on Nico Hines to miss a kick. But I don't know, there's something in the back of my mind still thinks that the Sharks aren't quite as good as their ladder position says right now in their recent games. Maybe they're peaking early, who knows.
1: I watched a bit of the Dolphins Broncos. It was a friend's place last night, it was on in the background. I saw the Broncos get up to a pretty big lead early, only to end up blowing it, getting beaten by 40 points to 32. I mean, their just season goes, yeah, just when you think maybe they can turn it around towards the end, finish the season strong, and just couldn't maintain it.
0: Yeah, mate, so isn't it ironic that Selwyn Cobbo, mate, gets dropped by the Broncos and he's the one carving them up for the Finns? And for them, I think it's only their second win out of the Battle of Brisbane games at Suncorp so far. But, yeah, the Broncos, you've got to believe

0: late 80s or whatever, carrying on the way he did and running into a couple of tackles with guys like Blocker Roach, he soon would have got sorted out. But he just knows there's nothing they can do about it now. And he's a good player, but I dislike his attitude a huge amount.
1: Yeah. Hey, look, we'll leave it there, Zane. That is Zane Inglis, the Warrior-holic, talking the Warriors every week here on the program. It is 20 minutes after 2. Updating for you the MPC clash. Otago taking on Canterbury. The Ranfurly Shield game, it is nil all, 14 minutes gone. That game being played at Forsyth Bar Stadium in Dunedin.
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1: Yeah, 25 and a half minutes after 2. Look, we're going to do something very different shortly. We're going to talk about a sport that has a bit of a niche following here in New Zealand, but she has quite a big professional league in Germany. They're a sport that feature at the World Games, which is

basically held every 4 years, which is the equivalent of the Olympics for, I guess, for non-Olympic sports. And the sport is called fistball, and it's very much a hybrid of volleyball. So we're going to talk about that around in around about 5 or 6 minutes' time, try and gain a little bit more understanding about the sport, how many people play it here, what the rules are, and I guess the long-term hopes for the sport. So we'll do that shortly. 7-0, Canterbury leading Otago in the Ranfurly Shield game. Tried a Brodie McAllister conversion by Lima Sopawanga. Richie Mwanga. My apologies to Lima Sopawanga. Richie Mwanga. I wonder whether he'll be jumping on the plane. Did they get him over to South Africa? Billy Proctor's no good? Or are they happy with what they've got? But concerning with the form of Beauden Barrett, wasn't it, yesterday watching him play? Just looked like a shadow. Or a shell of his former self, to be perfectly honest. Hey, we thought we'd just take this opportunity here to bring you a little segment called Coach's Corner. We've got to even

0: Dave Rennie cuts. Now, you may have heard these, but this is just his thought on that performance yesterday against the Stormers. And the first one's just his general thoughts on the win.
1: Yeah, look, it's a good introduction for us to South African rugby and a proud province. They, we obviously started pretty well. And it felt like which side had the ball got rewarded.

0: give away as many penalties as we did, have a couple of yellow cards and go into half-time in front. Highlight a lot of the character that boys showed under a bit of pressure.
1: And here is Dave Rennie on the strength of the Stormers and how they dealt with it.
0: Oh, look, when we had the ball, we were really dangerous. We knew they'd bring a lot of line speed and, you know, in quite dewy conditions, that made things difficult at times. So we

0: again, we probably didn't deal with that as well as we wanted. And it's just got to try and pick up scraps there because they're invariably trying to just get up and tip it back as opposed to catch it. So, yeah, I mean, they're all things that we expected. And, you know, we would have hoped to have dealt with them a little bit better.
1: Very calm, isn't he? At some point, I'd like to see him just a little bit more pissed off. Maybe that's coming. I don't know. Look, discipline, obviously, a big issue.
0: Oh, yeah. I mean, you don't want to give away penalties. The scrum stuff, if you look at the first cards, scrum penalty, more penalty, more penalty, thrown across and a line out, so penalty, a couple of advantages in there, and then a head contact, which looked pretty minor, but that's our game nowadays. So we lose someone to the bin, and then, you know, we get penalised for an indiscretion at another mall. So, although we'll do a lot of work. We know other teams will want to come there. We're going to have to do a better job on stopping momentum initially, and so not allowing them to piggyback. I thought we barred up through that period when we had 13, and that was a pleasing part.
1: And obviously a couple of players on debut. What did he make of their debuts?
0: What a great moment for those guys. You play your first game for the All Blacks. They got to wear the jerseys, sing the national anthem, do the haka, and then play in a fantastic stadium. So, I think Siali's a big man. You can see the impact that he could have on a game with that last scrum. And so I think he'll be better for the occasion. And I thought Josh was really composed when he came on. And so those guys will play. They'll play a lot more minutes on tour. Be rap for them. It's a special time for them and their family.
1: And just finally, looking forward to the Sharks game.
0: There'll be a handful of guys tonight who will back up. But there'll be a lot of changes. So, and then likewise again when we play the Bulls 4 days after that. So, it's exciting. We wanted to be flawless tonight, and we know we can be a lot better, and you've only got to wait 4 days to get another crack at it. So, I'm excited about the games that are coming up, and it'll give us a pretty good indication of what our best lineup will be for that first test.
1: It's exciting until we lose. Let's just not lose. I love the excitement, but boy, it doesn't become exciting if you lose. Dave Rennie there does conduct himself very well so far. I said the only four to me so far in his coaching tenure is allowing our All Black captain to stay at home rather than touring. I don't agree with that. I reckon that Artie Sevier should be on this tour, should be the first guy on the plane, first guy off the plane. And as I said last week, and I'll continue to say it, I can't imagine Sir Wilson Winneray not travelling. The likes of Ian Kirkpatrick, Sean Fitzpatrick, Kieran Reid and Richie McCaw. You can't preach culture and how much time you spend instilling that into this group and then not have your All Black captain start the tour. And not even have your All Black captain attend dinner with the 96 All Blacks, talking about things they learnt from winning that series 30 years ago. If you want to text us on that, 8833, you can phone the program a little bit later on 0800 150 811. 28 minutes away from 3, we're going to take a break. When we come back, we are talking fistball.
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0: is with McCarty right here on Sport Nation. After a massive weekend of sport, we break down the big moments, the talking points, and the stories everyone's debating. 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
1: Let me finish on the league, Daniel, because I thought the Warriors were good, and yeah, it's great to have Lee Calasima and Fisher Harris back. I thought they made a big difference.
0: From the highs and lows to the controversy and reaction, it's your Monday home for sport. 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
3: 23 minutes away from 3 o'clock. We thought we'd do something slightly different this afternoon. I've been lucky enough over the last, 2023 and last year going to the World Games. Now, the World Games are basically the Olympic Games for non-Olympic sports or sports that are trying to get into the Olympic program. And it's an eclectic mix of sports from right around the world, some that we might not necessarily have heard of here in New Zealand, but have very big leagues internationally. Floorball, a really good example, a hybrid between ice hockey and field hockey that's played predominantly in Scandinavia. Korfball, which is basically a hybrid of netball and basketball, which is huge in the Netherlands. And the sport that I want to talk about now, it's fistball. Huge leagues in Germany. It is a big game in Europe. And probably the best way of describing it, it's a hybrid of traditional volleyball. Now, Ren Kempf is in charge of the sport here in New Zealand. I was lucky enough to meet him at the World Games in Chengdu last year in China. And we decided to get him on the program. Afternoon to you, Ren. Welcome.
4: G'day, how you doing?
3: Very good. Okay, I'll get
4: Thanks
3: you.
4: Thanks for having me.
3: No worries. I'll get you to describe fistball.
4: All right. So fistball, actually, it's probably volleyball had its roots in fistball rather than the other way around, because it was believed to be from 260 AD, where the Romans were playing fistball. So it's played in a much bigger field outdoors, generally outdoors, with a line separating two teams. The difference being the ball can bounce in between shots. So rather than trying to spike the ball really steeply into the ground where someone would then have time to get underneath it, you're trying to hit it flat and long into gaps.
3: Okay.
4: And so similar to volleyball, three hits, sorry. Yep.
3: Yeah, so three hits and then you basically set and what, the service team wins the point?
4: That's the one. Yep. Yeah, well, if the ball can't be returned, then you win the point. So a lot like volleyball in that regard.
3: Okay, and how many players on court? Is it called a court or is it a field of play? What's the official terminology?
4: It's called a field. It's a field, so it's 20 metres wide and 50 long, so 25 by 20 on each side of the field. And there's five players, so generally three defenders, and the centre would usually be in the centre. He's one of the defenders as well. And then two strikers, or spikers, as you would call them in volleyball.
3: And how established is the sport in New Zealand, Ren?
4: Since 2016, when the New Zealand Fistball Association was first incorporated, and since then there's been a concentration really on the social game and then also high performance, with sending teams away to World Championships and the World Games, as you mentioned. So what we're working on now is just building a bit of a pathway, and so we've started, especially in the Araki region and in Christchurch, where it began in New Zealand, to get into the local high schools, and we were very successful with that last year at Timaru Boys High School, where it was actually part of their PE curriculum, and we're looking to take

0: finding an appeal with it?
1: Yeah, I mean, I think definitely because of the similarities with volleyball, there's some interest there. That's how I got into it. My history was in volleyball and mainly beach volleyball. But because my boys started playing this game, I sort of decided I'd better get involved. I thought I was a good game for a retired volleyballer, but it's a bit more intense.

0: than a volleyball?
1: It's definitely heavier, and about the, it's basically the same size as a volleyball, but it's heavier.
0: Okay. And mixed teams?
1: Well, in the last two World Championships with the men, we did finish 11th. That was out of 17 and then 16 teams. I've decided now only six teams will be in the championships. So we need to qualify through Oceania, and so we've done that successfully for the last two, and we plan to do that this November in Prebbleton, where we'll be hosting the Asia and Pacific Championships. And for the women, actually they did very well in Chengdu, finishing sixth out of eight, because it's even harder to get into the World Games, and that was the first year we had the men and the women at Chengdu or at the World Games.
0: Yeah, yeah. In regards to that, where does the World Games rank in terms of fistball players? Is it the pinnacle event, or is it still the World Championships?
1: That's a hard one. Because it's harder to get into it, maybe it's, yeah, it's a bit, with only being eight teams qualifying rather than 16, it's obviously that potentially the pinnacle, but I think there's something about winning a world championship in whatever sport you're in. But those are two big events, so they're 2 years apart. So you've got the World Games every 4 years, and then you've also got the World Championships every 4 years. So every 2 years is a major tournament to qualify for and to attend, so we get the funds to get there.
0: Now, Ren, obviously the success of a lot of sports comes down to good coaching. Where do we sit in regards to coaches of fistball in this country? Do we have good national coaches, or are we relying on foreign imports to do that?
1: We use foreign imports as much as we can. So we've had Austrians, several, maybe six now, I think, come and spend some time with us and help us prepare for tournaments. Should we qualify the men for 2027, which is the next World Champs in Brazil, we're hoping to bring a Brazilian out for a while to help us prepare. Definitely we don't have the history, so I'm definitely keen to bring in people that can help. I believe there's a Swiss woman that's intending to come out for 3 months in the summer as well, so we'll make use of all that we can. We do have an Australian that's currently the New Zealand women's coach. He's playing in Germany, but he will be here over the summer as well.
0: And who are the top playing nations in the world in fistball?
1: So the Germans historically have been, but the World Games last year they didn't win. Brazil won, and they actually won the women's competition as well. So historically, definitely the Germans, the Austrians, the Swiss, and the Brazilians would be the top nations.
0: And there must be obviously an international federation, and how much vision do they have? How much emphasis on trying to grow the game internationally?
1: Actually, that's a good question. So in 1960, the IFA, the International Fistball Association, was formed, and yeah, they're active certainly in trying to encourage growth and development of the sport elsewhere. It is played competitively in 50 nations, so it is quite well spread, but definitely Europe and South America is the strongest. The US are pretty strong. We haven't managed to tip them up yet. Namibia, that's another. So in Africa, there's representation as well. We recently sent an under-18 team, boys team, to the World Championships in Switzerland. They didn't return with a win, but that wasn't expected, considering they'd only been playing 9 months as opposed to lads that have been playing 10 years, but they certainly played with distinction, yeah.
0: Ren, you talked about you being a volleyball player, and then obviously you got a taste for fistball, and it's very much become your passion, it's very much become a key part of your life and trying to drive the sport and get people engaged in it in this country. What do you think the appeal is? What do you think, when people get a taste of it, what makes it so appealing?
1: I think there's a great opportunity if someone actually wants to represent their nation, because it's early days. That's a bit appealing at the moment. It certainly was for the under-18 team. But there's real potential for growth. It's a great social sport. It's not expensive to get into. Certainly that's a helpful thing when it comes to the schools. The Timaru Boys High bring it into their curriculum. They found it very helpful. And

0: do really enjoy it. It's easy to set up anywhere. You can play it indoors if you want to. As long as the ball can bounce, you can have a very competitive game or a social game. It's got many elements. Also, if people want to play as an elder gentleman or a lady, there are opportunities there as well with world championships for those that have finished the competitive side and just want to have the social side. It's a lot of fun.
1: When you think of more traditional volleyball and even beach volleyball at the elite level, you just think of basically monsters, very, very tall players. Do you need to be tall to be good at this game, or is it a sport that sort of caters for all body types?
0: Yes, you don't need to be tall. In actual fact, I can remember in 2019 at the World Championships, the New Zealanders played Poland, and they had two international middle blockers from indoor volleyball who played at the Olympics, and our boys cleaned them up because just there's different skills that are necessary. So there is an opportunity there certainly for different body types. The defenders quite different to those athletic guys that are the strikers who need to be really dynamic and have very quick arms and move well. And then obviously the same with setting. You need someone that's very accurate, that communicates well. You can sub in and out, so there's up to 10 people in a team. Only 5 take the field at any one time.
1: And Ren, people listening to this, and we'll put it up as a podcast as well, but people that, you know, say, hey, that's actually piqued my interest. How do people find out more about the sport and how they can get involved and where they can perhaps start playing wherever they are in the country? Is there a website?
0: Right, so that would be fantastic. Yes, there is. So fistball.nz.
1: Fistball.nz.
0: That's the place to go, and there's links. That's the one. Yep.
1: Fantastic. Look, love having you on the program, my good man, and we wish you all the very best with the upcoming Oceania Championships and qualifications, and look forward to catching up at some point. I've been lucky enough to commentate it at a couple of World Games, and I've got to say, man, it is a very, very cool, exciting sport, and it is incredibly, some of the skill sets, some of the points that are scored are unbelievable, the rallies, and it's got everything that I think people who like sport, I think, would enjoy watching it.
0: Absolutely. Well, thank you for having me on, and hopefully we'll see you in Prebbleton as well, Mark.
1: Yeah, looking forward to that if that does come to fruition. It is 11 minutes away from 3 o'clock. There you go, talking the sport of fistball. Go on to YouTube, have a look at it. Like, it is a cool sport, man. It's big at the World Games. I remember being in Chengdu and I was actually doing the speed climbing commentary, but the speed climbing wall was next to the fistball courts, and it's a bit like Wimbledon. And man, it was hot. It was cooking and it was high humidity. And it was great to just see New Zealand teams compete against the Germans, against the Brazilians. And, sport that's in its infancy, and I think as Ren said, it is an opportunity maybe for younger people if you want to try and represent your country and go.

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11: Okay, folks, right, coming up after three, we are going to open the lines. I can tell you in that match between Canterbury and Otago, and that is the Ranfurly Shield game. It is halftime in that game, and it is Canterbury who lead by 12 points to 3 over Otago, 12 points to 3. So the Ranfurly Shield heading north, if it was to stay this way over the next 40 minutes or so. Let's just bring Braden quickly into the program. He's been a bit flu-y this week, which is not good, so he sounds a little bit croaky. You've just had a look at some fistball on YouTube, big guy.
12: Yeah, while you're doing the interview with Ren, it looks very, very cool, and I can see the appeal of it sort of, you know, being a sport that people would be able to pick up pretty easily, to be fair.
11: Yeah, World Games is cool, man. Like, the other one people should have a look at is floorball, which is played, which I think would be really appealing in schools. So you play indoor with sort of like a very light hockey stick that looks more like an ice hockey stick rather than a field hockey stick.
12: Yeah, I think I remember sort
11: and
12: of...
11: You play in shoes and you got the same aerated ball that you might use, say, for paddleball.
12: Yeah, I think I remember, like, playing in primary school.
11: Yeah, it's cool, man.
12: And that was what we used to sort of practice hockey.
11: And then you've got korfball, which is like netball, except there's no backboard.

0: anything. So it's the same as netball, no backboard. But you can shoot from behind the goals. So the goal's sort of 10 metres in from each end, so you can shoot from any angle.
1: Just out of curiosity, what was, I guess, the last sport from the World Games to then go on and become like maybe an Olympic sport or a more prominent sport?
0: Is it speed climbing, break dancing, sevens.
1: It's a good platform for these sports, isn't it?
0: Yeah, it is. It's I thoroughly enjoy them, and I just love the challenge of doing sports I've never had to do before. Like, I even had to call Patonk Man.
1: Love
0: and this patonk. Running Patonk, this one where you run and throw it.
1: Oh.
0: It was really cool. Orienteering, all sorts of things. Those sports that are trying to get in, that are a little bit more niche. Make good television, like anything.
2: Millsian guy.
3: 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I was just oblivious. I was watching a race. They were talking about that cricketer Kyle Mills and his multi week in, week out. And Bruce said, "Nah, mate, you wouldn't touch that. He's going worse than my wife, and she's dead."
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But anyway, I don't have any problem self-deprecation, putting myself out there, embarrassing myself. Hey, we've got a...

0: Lotto.
1: Play. No, it's good.
0: It's a bit, it really is a big game for us. Probably the biggest game I'll play in my small football career.
1: Yeah, but the Waiheke boys, they're all Argentinians, aren't they? So they bring that sort of Latin blood, a little bit fire at times, I'd imagine.
0: I'll tell you, the hardest thing for me is not, I guess, the way they play. It's not being able to understand what they're saying. Like, because, you know, they're communicating, and sometimes you're able to pick up what another team's going to do because they say, I don't know, 1-2 or press, or, you know, but you don't know what they're saying. So I find that quite a bit of a challenge, actually. But we have beaten them in both games so far this season. So, you know, but it is a big game for us. And yeah, I'll paint the picture. They are 2 points below us on the table. We are top, but they have a game in hand on us. And their run to the end of the season is significantly easier than our run home. So this is pretty much a 6-point game for us next weekend. But I had a good win yesterday. And
1: 8-0, wasn't it?
0: Yeah, 8-0.
1: And you've been flu all week, so you only played a small part.
0: I only played about half an hour.
1: It's hard running when you've got a chest infection, mate.
0: Yeah. Look, it is what it is. But yeah, we played probably about 70 minutes with 10 men as well. So yeah, it was a nice little win at home as well, and sets us up for next week. So yeah, love my football. I'm actually missing it a lot, watching football.

I mean, he brought a very much South African perspective to things, and I've sort of probably defended New Zealand rugby a little bit on that. But I think the thing that just frustrates me is the over-officiating of rugby. We saw on Friday night the Warriors take on the Panthers, and it was just a wonderful entertainment, wasn't it? The Warriors were superb. There was nothing really stop-start about it. You can understand the rules pretty simply. There is the odd little area that's a bit grey at times, but generally it sticks to a fairly simple template. Now, I'll say that about rugby league. It's probably not as multi-layered as rugby. It can be a little bit repetitive, but it works. And then and we got a game at 5 o'clock in the morning where there were 25 penalties in the space of 80 minutes. We had TMOs coming in. We had the ARs coming in. We had rulings that you just sort of scratch your head and go, what was that for? But hang on a minute, we did that last week. We didn't get penalised, and this week we are getting penalised. And I think that was across both sides. I'm not saying that referees were against the All Blacks by any means. You then look at the officials that have been appointed for the South African tour, for the All Black test. And we've got that Yash Vili out of Georgia. We've got the other Englishman, Matt Carley, pedantic. And you just sit there and go, that's all we're going to be talking about. This is just going to be an absolute bloody disaster from a refereeing point of view. One team will win a test, but I guarantee we'll be talking about the refereeing decisions, whether you're South African or New Zealand. 0800 150 811 is the number if you want to phone the program. But what to do about rugby, what to do about its officiating. It's actually quite a good product at Super Rugby level. Like, we're very rarely talking about the referees at Super Rugby level, but it seems to be the higher we go up the game to an international level, the more pedantic things become, the more the referees seem to encroach on what should be the shop window product. Texts that's come in from Ryan. Afternoon, Watto. Warriors were brilliantly brutal the other night. Yes, our bench has had significant impact on the year. Some this earlier in the season, we lay momentum when both starters were off the field. One thing I noticed versus the Panthers was that Barnett, Fisher-Harris started very well as usual. Fish went off and Barnett stayed on and played until Fish came back on before he had a break. Outstanding use of the bench up the Waz. Hey, Watto, maybe rugby union needs to have a serious look at how the officiating works in the NRL, where the referee in the middle makes all the decisions. The bunker or TMO only intervenes for serious foul play. If the referee has completely missed something, the only other time the bunker gets involved is to confirm a try or no try. For all the other little things, they have the captain's challenge for when a team feels the referee got something wrong. I think it's two challenges per half. Otherwise, the game just continues. Maybe if rugby union followed this method, there would be a lot less annoying whistle and stoppages. Dave from Queenstown. Well said, Dave. Agree with you completely. Hi, Watto. I think there is arrogance from some South African fans. However, I can live with it. It's Ireland fans that I hate. Ireland is now my most hated opposition alongside of England. They are so arrogant and have never, ever made a semi. Sexton and Omani, along with Quade Cooper, I hate with bridled passion. That comes from Hayden. I love the passion, Hayden. Good on you, mate. People say, oh, I don't use the hate word, it's too strong. But we're only saying it in a sporting context, aren't we? We're saying it in a sporting context, right? So people get a grip. Do you know why they don't have the same refs for all tests? Could that lead to a bit more consistency? I agree with you. And Duncan says, great show, by the way. Look, I agree with you. Wouldn't it be nice? So if you're going to have this, what's his name, Yash Vili, this Georgian referee. How a referee can become world-class coming out of Georgia.

0: He looked enthusiastic. He got involved a lot. And he was one of the standout players in a very patchy performance from the All Blacks. Hi, Watto. Rugby still has real rucks, scrums and competition for the ball at all times. It has more variety and skill base of pressure off the ball carrier. Excuse me. Got the sneezes. Anyway, I find the opposite when I watch league. It's basic and repetitive. No competition for the ball. Both games can be watched. That's from Anthony. Yeah, look, I've said that. I think rugby league is a lot more one-dimensional. It's not as multi-dimensional. But it works. Sort of like fast food versus maybe a sort of more slightly upmarket meal where you're blending tastes and stuff. That's what rugby is. And when rugby gets it right, there's no better product at international level for me. When the good game of rugby played at the highest level involving the All Blacks, there's no better entertainment. The problem is that doesn't happen very often. And so sometimes you just go, you know what? I'd rather just get the basic fast food meal. I'd rather just go and watch some rugby league because I know what I'm going to get, and it's enjoyable and it's easy. Watto, no need to panic. 2 wins out of the Stormers game. The All Blacks won and Holland got through and announced he is ready to go. Of the starting 15 on Saturday, probably only Holland will start the first test. That comes from Sammy. Yeah, don't disagree with that. Open the lines, guys. Feel free, jump on the phone, 0800 150811. I can tell you it is still Canterbury leading the target on the Ranfurly Shield by 12 points to 3. Canterbury have probably had more of the ball, have probably had more opportunity, but in fairness to Otago, they've been very good on defence. It's been a messy game, though. It hasn't flowed. A lot of handling errors, a lot of scrums. I guess that is the pressure of Ranfurly Shield rugby. We'll take a break.
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6: Oh, referee taken out pretty heavily in this game between Otago and Canterbury, and it's actually injured a player. Who's the player down on the ground? It's the hooker, is it? Is it McAllister? Might just have a look and keep you guys updated anyway. It is still Canterbury that lead Otago by 12 points to 3. Brodie McAllister is the man down. Took a bit of a side shot. I'm not sure what happened there, but who's the referee in the middle of the park?
7: It's O'Keefe.
6: Oh, Ben O'Keefe.
7: Yeah.
6: Let's just have a look here. I'm just watching the replay.
7: Oh.
6: Oh. In fact, I thought Ben O'Keefe might have come off second best there, but Brodie McAllister just copped it in the chin.
7: Yeah, he's so pretty much headbutted his back.
6: Yeah.
7: Yeah.
6: No real intent from either player. Is the referee a player? Probably not. Hey, take Sport Nation with you wherever you go. 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Catch every interview, every show on demand, wherever you get your podcast. Yeah, great to have us on iHeartRadio and Rover these days. Catch the boys Monday morning and through the programs throughout the day as well for all the latest in sport. What was I going to say that was highly intelligent? It can't have been that much, Braden. It can't have been that much. You can't. Radio's not a thing where you can sit there and think, because no, it goes dead. Do you ever remember, you probably won't, but there was a famous mime, you know, the mimes? French mime?
7: For everyone listening, what it was miming with his hands right now.
6: Yeah, miming. So yeah, there was a guy called Marcel Marceau, who's the greatest ever mime.
7: Right.
6: And so when I go quiet, I'm just doing my impression of Marcel Marceau.
7: How do you become the greatest ever mime?
6: Well, it's like anything. It's an art form. Go and watch Marcel Marceau on YouTube and watch what the guy can do. So every industry has a goat. Every form of entertainment has a goat.
7: Yeah. Well, sad news for one goat today.
6: Yes.
7: Lionel Messi, his father passing away overnight. I believe it affected his World Cup campaign as well, because it came out during the World Cup that his father was sick. And yeah, it's come out overnight that his father's passed away. Of course, it's his agent as well.
6: 68 years of age.
7: Yeah, very young.
6: Took his boy to Barcelona at a very young age when Barcelona took an interest in him.
7: Yeah.
6: And as they say, the rest is history, mate. So interesting to see how Messi copes with all of that, because, you know, a lot of people when you get older and you tend to move a little bit apart from your parents, and, you know, when your parents do pass, it's upsetting, but you find yourself, particularly if you've got your own kids and stuff, you do cope a bit better.
7: Yeah.
6: But I sense in this situation, mate, it was almost his best mate.
7: I think he was very, very close with him.
6: Very, very close, and still very, very close with him, and that sort of gap and that time and that leaving the nest sort of thing hadn't, you know, not to the same degree maybe other people have.
7: Yeah, well, I mean, yeah, he's 39 now, so I would expect him to, I mean, I don't want to say it, but I expect him to retire in the next 2 years, potentially. So, yeah, it'll be very, when he does play again, it'll be a very poignant moment. I saw their team today, Inter Miami, had a moment silence, as well as Barcelona as well. They played this morning, I think, against Nottingham Forest. So, yeah, it's very, very sad, and, the football community, of course, will be mourning the passing of his father. And
6: life's tough, man. Doesn't matter who you are, you don't get away with too much, eh?
7: Yeah, you can't. And yeah, it's very, very sad. yeah, that's all I've got there, Watto.
6: No, fair enough. Hey, I just had a text come in for Chris. Watto, is your station going to make a play for rugby radio rights? The reason I ask is because ZB currently has it. They never have the rugby on. They have the digital news talk ZB sports channel, but don't really play anything on it, and it just simulate the normal ZB. So we don't get any radio coverage of our provincial rugby at all, even Super Rugby games. Only some of the games are on. Yeah, I mean, obviously TVNZ have a lot of the MPC on live now, free-to-air, so if you do have access to a television, you obviously can watch it free-to-air on TVNZ, but it's a hard one, radio rights, I think. I think a lot of sport doesn't work on the radio, in my opinion. I think cricket still does. I think Sammy and the boys do a great job on rugby league. I'd love to see what the listening numbers are. I guess if you are travelling, I think the thing I have, and I sent an email on this, and it made sense, is that, you know, you've got a phone now and so much stuff's done through apps. And I go, okay, so if you're going to listen through the app and you've got then access to the TVNZ app, why wouldn't you just watch the TVNZ app or listen to it through TV?

0: just like seeing things in 30-second or 1-minute sound bites. It seems to me the next generation are not necessarily a generation they're going to sit down and watch a full game for 80 minutes. I think that's going to be a challenge. AI, of course, is now coming in too. It's just a boy. It's a tough game to be in.
1: Yeah, not a fan of AI. I'm really not behind it. I try and
0: you're going to have to because it's not going to go away.
1: I know it's growing and it's sort of becoming everywhere and part of everyday life. But you know, I try and stay to the, I guess.
0: Methods. I look at AI and go, look, you know, AI, like you want to write a letter, you write it yourself, and then you know, I just go, can you tidy this up, right? And or a document, and it tidies it up really nicely, but it's still my words, and it's still my thing. It just basic, and I look at it and go, well, you imagine having the typewriter, right? And then suddenly the Word comes along, and you've got this Word document, and you go, well, suddenly Word just makes almost the typewriter obsolete, and it's no different, really.
1: Yeah, the problem I have with it, and an example relevant to rugby, is the MPC is obviously free-to-air on TVNZ, and they had their commercial running, and they were very proud of it, their commercial, which featured a lot of AI. It had AI pictures of fans from, well, fans, I use quotation marks because they don't actually exist, because they were AI fans.
0: Yeah.
1: And I feel like that's a disconnect between, but I know it's a cost-cutting thing, but...
0: No, but they will learn real quick that you guys like you will see through this and go, this is disingenuous and I don't like it, and they'll learn from that real quick. So they won't be able to get away with too much. You're still going to have to use AI. People are still not stupid, you know?
1: But wouldn't you rather have gone to the passionate fans that turn up every week and put them in the ad, because I think they deserve it?
0: Agree.
1: Rather than
0: made-up
1: AI image that doesn't exist. Like, I just, that for me doesn't sit right. And I love what they're doing, TVNZ. I think the coverage of the MPC has been great so far. I mean, it's only two rounds in, but, you know, to have it on, I think they've got a Saturday game at 2 p.m. They've got the 7 o'clock Saturday game as well. And they've also got, I think, the 2 p.m. game on a Sunday. I think that's very, very good step in the right direction.
0: The problem, like TVNZ, right, their problem is they'll say, hey, look at the numbers we're getting, right? But the numbers they're getting of the 60-plus age group, they're the only ones watching linear TV now on TV One at nights and doing things. They are. My mum's generation are the only ones that are still watching it. You know, most other people, mate, I'll be honest, mate, I haven't watched linear television for years. I stayed with my mum last week because we needed to be on the North Shore and it was close proximity with what my kids were doing. And so she'd sit up every night and she'd watch MasterChef and some of those traditional TV shows. First time I'd seen any of that stuff, and it was quite entertaining. I'd sit up there and watch it, and then the ads would come on. But I don't know anyone these days that watches television 1, 2 and 3. Unless it's maybe for news, and that is still an older generation.
1: I would say the 6 p.m. news is probably still...
0: But your parents will watch it, so you're probably watching it, right?
1: I watch it. I watch The Chase beforehand as well. Yeah, I love The Chase.
0: But that's on at home because you're at home and you're with your parents, with the greatest respect.
1: But I also have invested interest in the news as well.
0: Like, yeah, you've got a vested interest, but these days there's so many other ways to watch news. Mm. There's a generation coming through that will get their news elsewhere.
1: Yeah. Do you have a Sky subscription?
0: Yes, I do.
1: For like Sky Sport and all that as well?
0: Only Sky Sport.
1: Yeah.
0: I listen to mainly BBC World Service. I read a lot of news sites.
1: Yeah.
0: I'm a little bit cynical like a lot of people. I don't, you know, I think the stations are realising now that you've got to be careful the words you use around. So say a government policy comes out and someone decides that it's controversial, so they label it automatically as controversial. It's like, well, who says it's controversial? You're saying it's controversial. Some people might not see it as controversial. And see, I think where media have lost people is that they're being told what to think and not necessarily how to think. And there's a difference. Don't push a narrative on me and therefore... basically forcing me to think a certain way. But yeah, changing landscape as we talked. Otago have just scored, folks. If this is successful, it will be 12 points to 10 if they convert.
1: Love this text from Mike, by the way. Come on, Watto. We all know you watch maths.
0: I watch what?
1: Maths, Married at First Sight.
0: Oh, yeah. It's funny.
1: I'll tell you, Mike, Watto loves it.
0: No, I
1: he
0: don't.
1: Always comes in and raves about it.
0: No, so, it's funny, but what I do say about it is, and I keep going on about it, this is where I sound like a broken record, but I look at sport, right, and everybody's too scared of saying anything now, and sport's always about trying to target the family, and, you know, we've got to be of the highest moral standings, and, you know, we've got a responsibility. And I go, how does that work from a ratings point of view? because what actually

0: States, there's still sex and violence and voyeurism and man's defeats. And I keep saying it, that's why man's defeats are on the front pages of the newspapers and man's victories are on the back, because people have, I don't know, a taste for the negative. And the reason why Married at First Sight works, because the whole thing is a scandal. The whole thing is basically a tabloid. It's just the worst of humanity edited together. But people love it. And so I think sport needs to move itself more in that direction, not try and be so morally bloody. Don't police everybody morally and don't treat us like we're stupid.
1: Is there an example that you have, like, that comes to mind immediately of something that is moving in that direction in the sporting world?
0: Well, boxing's always been massive. Right. Mixed martial arts has always been huge following, right? Yep. You look at the NRL, man. You look at the number of scandals those guys have off the field. It's never taken anything away from that sport. In fact, if anything, it's just another narrative. Some guy doing cocaine on the back of a urinal. Some guy, you know, having some sort of sexual relationship with
1: drink driving
0: or some other player's wife or whatever it is. There's always a scandal, but the game seems to be bigger than it. And for some reason, I think people just sit there and go, that's just everyday life, man. Everybody's flawed to a degree. You know, they know somebody that's been there, or they can maybe relate to it themselves. I don't know. But I just think that that's where rugby's gone down it. You know, that's where Sky's wrong. You know, they never criticise their product. They never want anybody saying anything negative. And you just sit there and go, yeah, but how's that working? You know, I get maligned for having an opinion. It's like, come on, man. It's just an opinion, guys. It's what you do. My job is to get people thinking, have an engagement. There's nothing wrong with it. If you want to know how things work, just look overseas. How do shows work overseas? But, yeah, we've got to stop being so sort of prim and proper here, man. Hey, I'll take a break, but I just want to come back. I don't know if you watched that women's game yesterday, a football game between Chelsea. I didn't get a chance to see it. I was just curious to see what sort of crowd came along and what the standing quality
1: was. I saw parts
0: of
1: it. I was at I was watching my first team game at the same time, so I had it up on my phone. As you say, you get it up on your phone. So, yeah, I watched it. Looked like a good crowd, but, yeah, we can talk about it after the break.
0: All right. Hey, it is 12-8. They missed the conversion from right out in front. Ooh, I wonder if that's going to would have put it within two, which then a penalty would have been enough to take the lead. They're now 4 points back, 58 minutes gone. Otago have put into the scrum.
1: Canterbury do have a yellow card. They
0: Canterbury
1: are down
0: have
1: to
0: a
1: 14,
0: yellow card. So. Good defence. Otago looking to try and break them open. Finally get across the halfway line into Canterbury territory. Looking to try and straighten it up now. I could probably break into full commentary here, but I won't.
1: I do actually hope Otago retain the shield. I think it does more for New Zealand.
0: Does anybody like Canterbury outside of Canterbury?
1: Probably not.
0: We love you, Graham, down there, but he'll be watching it. He won't be listening.
1: No.
0: Hey, we might take a break.
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3: Timaru recorded the coldest temperature in 28 years at minus 6.1 degrees. So it's cold, cold.
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7: Still a close game in this Ramfurly Shield clash between Canterbury and Otago, 12 points to 8. If you want to phone the program, anything you want to talk about, 0800 150 811. How good was that Warriors performance on Friday night? Do you believe? Do you believe? I do believe. I think we're good enough to win the whole thing. Roosters Penrith next week will be a massive one. Sharkies tonight take on St. George. Can St. George cause the upset? What I like about this Warriors team is that throughout the entire year, even in the losses, we haven't been bad in the losses. We've been okay. You know, every team is going to lose in this competition. No one's going to go through the season unbeaten. But we've been okay, even against the Dogs, where we were pretty awful. It was 18-6 the scoreline. Maybe that scoreline flattered the Warriors a little bit. But we haven't been blown off the park. We're building something nice here. And I said this, and we've said it throughout the afternoon if you have just joined us, but you contrast that game on Friday night and the way it flowed and the way it was reffed and the simplicity of it versus the complexity of the rugby on Friday morning, on Saturday morning. The over-officiating, 25 penalties in the space of 80 minutes, half them we don't even know what we're for. Penalties that were awarded this week that'll be ignored next week because a different referee will have a different interpretation of it. I think the Kiwis too could win the World Cup. I think the Kiwis team might just be the best Kiwis team we've ever seen. I thought last year against Samoa and Tonga, we were simply brilliant. Wouldn't it be a remarkable year if, say, Ryan Fox wins, or did win the Open, netball won the Commonwealth Games, which is a pinnacle event for netball, and I'm probably looking at more through an Australian lens. We won the A-League in football. If the Warriors could win the NRL, the Kiwis could win the Rugby League World Championship. And then we could finish it off in 226, 227 by winning a series in Australia in the cricket, which I think would be, yeah, probably less likely than the other ones. But based on the fact that we won a series in England, we've won a series in Australia, certainly not beyond us, as long as we give ourselves good preparation time. But it's potentially heading into a really, really good year for New Zealand sport. I don't think anybody's going to stop Ryan Fox from winning the Helberg. Nothing will stop that. I mean, Zoe Hobbs, yep, Commonwealth Games gold.

0: but it ain't Ryan Fox winning the Open Championship. One of the great moments in New Zealand sport. And the way he conducts himself too is what I like as well. I'd have some thoughts on that. You can text us here on 8833 if you wish to. We had earlier on Ren, who heads up a sport in New Zealand called Fistball. If you have just joined us, encourage people to have a look on YouTube at what Fistball is. It's basically the original version of volleyball. Except the ball's allowed to bounce. It's played on a big open grass court. And it's starting to get a bit of traction in New Zealand. It features at the World Games. Interesting interview. Enjoyed that one. That'll be put up on the podcast as well. A thing that I'm looking forward to the most in the next couple of weeks, start of the English Premier League season. Do love my Premier League. Do love my Liverpool Football Club. Do love the nature of that competition. Oh, I was going to say too, sorry, I'm just digressing again. Included in that sports year, wouldn't it be great if we could win the series in South Africa? Win the series in South Africa, win the NRL, win the Rugby League World Championship.
1: Are you counting it as a three-game series?
0: Three games. I'm not into the fourth one. Look, it's winning in South Africa for me. If we were to say win that series 2-1 and then South Africa and win the game in Baltimore, they'll jump up and down and go, it was 2-2. I don't look at it as 2-2. We won the series in South Africa. The Baltimore game to me is an exhibition game. It's an add-on. It's a cash grab. And saying that, I still want to win it. Don't get me wrong. I don't want the All Blacks to put out a B team and, you know, I still want to go out there and win that test. I don't see it as part of the actual series itself. I see the midweek games and the three tests as the series in South Africa. Interesting, and I get it, because I did the same when the British and Irish Lions came here in 2016 and they struggled in that first opening game, and I was like, oh, the Lions, you know, they talked themselves up, but they're crap, and they're actually, you know, by the time they got to the test, they were good. You know, a lot of people belittling that All Black performance. You say a lot of South Africans, but I reckon if South Africa were touring here in their first game and we put them down in Invercargill against a good, solid New Zealand side, I don't think they'd rack up 60 points either. I think they'd look scrappy. I think they'd look messy. That is the nature of touring. That is the nature of getting used to a new country and style of rugby and the way things are officiated as well.
1: Yeah, and you mentioned to me in an ad break about the John's treatment of the South Africa win against Argentina this morning. It was 17 points to 10. And yes, I mean, the All Blacks lost in Argentina last year, but he was saying that it was a really good test match and Argentina were so good. But I mean, I somewhat disagree with that. They've scored two tries and a penalty against Argentina. Like in
0: the
1: Argentina,
0: greatest South African team of all time, where they've got so much depth and they're expected just to put the All Blacks away 4-0.
1: And their next game is, do they have another game against Argentina? I think they might have.
0: No, look,
1: more,
0: if All Blacks had won this morning 17-10, we wouldn't have been happy, mate.
1: No.
0: We wouldn't be happy.
1: It's a
0: at
1: one
0: all.
1: Try win. And
0: we'd take the win because of the fact that we got beaten by them last year, but we wouldn't be happy with
1: and
0: a 17-10 win.
1: They dropped it in the corner. Yeah. Like they could have scored a great try in the corner and then potentially tied it up. Yeah, okay, it's a draw, but it's a draw against South Africa, which I think anyone would.
0: Well, I find it ironic that at the moment, you know, all the South Africans are picking the All Blacks apart and telling us how we're this, this, and this, and then they go and just scrape a win against Argentina. It's like, well, just be a little bit careful, guys. It's not like you're putting Argentina to the sword by 60 points and playing flawless rugby. I'll be fascinated to see the team that Rassie Erasmus puts out for that first test and how much cohesion and how much time they've had together and whether rustiness is a thing that exists in South African rugby, because there is a danger here. Some of them haven't played a lot of rugby.
1: Yeah, I mean, you say that, I guess South Africa, I mean, they always spin the rhetoric away from that sort of stuff anyway. Like, there's always a big plan in place that's always been in place and everything is going to the big plan for Rassie. You know, I don't dislike the guy. I think he is.
0: Oh, no, he's a genius.
1: He provides a lot to the game, but again, he comes across a little bit, maybe a bit too sure of himself, I think.
0: Well,
1: he doesn't always look at the negative side of things, I don't think.
0: That's when you do get yourself into trouble, when you start to think you know everything. Look, they've been incredibly successful, but nothing lasts forever, mate. We were talking about that earlier, mate. We were talking about your great Manchester United era in football, arguably a great era. It hurt me as a Liverpool fan. We still managed to win trophies, but we didn't win the ones we wanted to win because you just had such a dominant team. The All Blacks have been dominant. The thing with the All Blacks is we've never been down for too long. But it's been, you know, hasn't been great for the last 6 years or so. But there will be another very, very good All Black team. I think the Irish bubble's starting to burst, and they had their greatest ever era. I mean, you go back in to look at

0: you know, the LA Lakers and the Boston Celtics in the NBA and the run of the New England Patriots.
1: What about England as well? They haven't really found their feet in the last, I mean, even 10 years or so, really.
0: Oh, they've never been any good. England's taught themselves up, mate. Don't get me on English rugby, mate. I won't even be slightly irrational.
1: I was maybe looking for a little bite there.
0: But see, the Crusaders in rugby, you know, a period there, and then they went through a bit of a hiatus 2 years ago, won it last year, but looked fairly ordinary again this year. You know, look at political parties. Go through the roof, most popular political party, and then 3 years later, you know, ousted. That is life.
1: Yeah. Well.
0: 19-8, Canterbury leading Otago.
1: Ooh, another try.
0: 70 minutes gone. Richie Mwanga looking for the drop kick, drop out. So Otago have had their opportunities here. They just haven't been able to score tries when they've been down and camped on that Canterbury line.
1: Hey, Watto, before the break, we spoke about the Auckland FC Invitational
0: game.
1: Yeah,
0: the women's game.
1: Yes. Yep. Decent crowd at Eden Park yesterday.
0: 15, did they say?
1: 15,400.
0: Yeah, I wouldn't have had it at Eden Park.
1: Yeah, it did move Auckland MPC to play at Western Springs, which was... I'm trying to put it nicely, but it was a poor crowd
0: that
1: at
0: game,
1: Western Springs.
0: That game, and that was an Auckland FC game, but if you wanted to sell out that women's football game, you were better to take the Wellington Phoenix women's team but play the game in Canterbury at the new stadium. There is still a novelty around that stadium, and you would still get an awesome crowd and a lot of young girls, grandmothers, that netball sort of crowd turning up to watch that game. And again, a lot of it would have been about going to the stadium, but it doesn't matter. As long as you've got bums on seats watching your product, it's a good thing.
1: I think in terms of the partnership, it was a sort of a deal with the Auckland FC men's team playing Spurs and then this invitational thing. Yeah. I mean, I still have a problem with the Phoenix player playing for the Auckland FC team. It just looked wrong.
0: Well, they got thumped, didn't they? I mean, it's interesting. Chelsea, like, you're going to, you know, if it was the Chelsea men's team, it would have sold out because Chelsea's Chelsea.

0: in this country commercially. If women want to earn good money by playing sport, then it's up to the 2.5 million women in this country to start watching women's sport. And I'm just not sure that women watch sport the same way men do. And that's okay. That's okay. But it is a challenge. You know, when you've got such a small population, you can't have half the population not that interested.
1: I do.
0: And I'm just not sure there is a lot of interest from a lot of women when it comes to watching sport, particularly watching women's sport. In fact, I know a lot of women who are happy to go along and watch the All Blacks, who are happy to go along and watch the Warriors more so than wanting to watch the women's equivalent.
1: Yeah, I slightly disagree on that because, you know, looking at the game yesterday, there were a lot of passionate fans there, and there were people from all walks of life there going to watch Chelsea play. It's still Chelsea, the football club.
0: No, but it's 15,000, isn't it, right? It's not the 40,000 that we got for the Spurs game. And I'm saying it's a good crowd, but to open up Eden Park, 15,000 to bring Chelsea over. All I'm saying is what you want to try and be doing, like, we've got to get those same people that turned up yesterday, those 15,000 turning up consistently and regularly to all women's football games.
1: Yeah, but I think it didn't help that it wasn't, and like me, I mean, the Auckland FC's team isn't set up, like, people aren't following that team, whereas Auckland FC men's team, they were following that team, and they just came off of a premiership winning season. So that's why I go back to my argument of, I think the Phoenix should have had that game, no question of a doubt. It would have been more competitive as well.
0: Porirua?
1: Nah, too small for that.
0: You think the Caketon? But Caketon,
1: but it would have had to be at the Caketon.
0: And you reckon they would have got more than 15? You reckon they would have got that?
1: Yeah, I think.
0: And Wellington?
1: Yeah, I think they would have.
0: Because Wellington are disappointing with, come on, you Auckland. No one turned up to watch the Auckland NPC game.
1: Yeah, but no one had a connection to this invitational team. It was just a group of players that were around, I guess. Yeah. A lot of domestic players in there as well. So, yeah, the standard of play was a bit disappointing. But, you know, they got to see 7 goals, so that's always something you get your money's worth of, right?
0: Hey, Otago have just scored.
1: Ooh.
0: So we are down to, they kicked the conversion, I'm assuming, 19:15. Now, if they had to kick the conversion out in front early, it'd be 19:70, penalty would win it. They're going to have to score another try here, Otago. They've got 5.5 minutes remaining. So we might take our final break, come back and keep you updated on that game, bring you the conclusion of it.
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0: score. They missed a simple conversion earlier, which would have just put them within two, and a penalty would have been enough to try and win the game. They're going to have to score a try here, just outside of Canterbury's 22-metre line, and they're going to come back to the left-hand side of Otago. They're going to play the short side. Through the hands they go. Well wrapped up by Canterbury. Now, almost getting across the 22, and they've turned it over, though. So, Otago have turned it over. Canterbury will come away with it. 30 seconds. They really just need to run the clock down and they will win the Ranfurly Shield. So I just wonder whether they just bring in their forwards. And they do. Corey Callow getting involved. What a season he's having so far. Very, very good footballer. And now, again, just through the forwards. 15 seconds remain. Referee.
1: Probably lost it there.
0: Asked the players to use it. So this will probably be it. The hooter should ring. There might be one more play. Otago appealing for a knock on. They're not going to get it. They'll put the ball into touch. Not just yet. And so the Ranfurly Shield will go back north and Otago's reign will be over. And that's it. And Canterbury win the Ranfurly Shield by 19 points to 15 down there in Dunedin. And so a number of those younger players experienced Ranfurly Shield for the first time.
1: So they got to defend it next week.
0: They do, against Bay of Plenty.
1: Yeah, how do you
0: Kevin
1: see that
0: Shulman's
1: one going?
0: Boys, Bay of Plenty. Put your money on the bay, boys. Put your money
1: it's,
0: on the bay.
1: 2:05 next Saturday.
0: Yeah, great to see Richie Mwanga there. I wonder if he has won a Ranfurly Shield. I mean, everyone assumes, but got to remember, these guys have been either in Japan or heavily involved with the All Blacks, therefore they don't get to play a lot of NPC. I know Canterbury won the Ranfurly Shield a few years ago, or was it last year possibly? But I'm not sure that Richie Mwanga played in that. So you could see how delighted he was if you were watching the television. So
1: the Loggerwood, I think. Would you rather win the Loggerwood over the full NPC season? Or?
0: No, I think you'd rather win the NPC.
1: Yeah.
0: There was a time when the Loggerwood was it. But it's interesting. I was thinking at the start of the NPC, if you say went to May this year, and you got David Kirk and you got our new CEO,
1: Lancaster.
0: Steve Lancaster, and you went up to both of them in May and said, oh, who holds the Ranfurly Shield? I guarantee there'd be a major hesitation from both, which is actually a real shame. And that would be the wake-up call I think New Zealand rugby needs. It's such an important part of New Zealand rugby, but it's just been marginalised and diminished.
1: To be fair, last season it changed hands probably about seven times.
0: I know, but you know, no one's having ticker tape parades for it anymore or street parades.
1: To be fair, Tasman did when they won it. That was a massive moment for them. That was the first time they won it as Tasman.
0: Yeah, they won it by Marlborough back in 1973. Yeah.
1: Southland as well celebrated it a lot.
0: Hey, we've got a live game of rugby league coming up.
1: Yep, we have got a league coming up for you just
0: after
1: this break.
0: What have we got? The Raiders and
1: the Knights,
0: Newcastle Knights.
1: Yes.
0: And then, yep. Anyway, that's us. Special thanks to Braden Harrison. It's been a privilege and a pleasure.
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3: 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Yeah. And also, likely news story, Wallace Atiti suffers mild illness, flanker Richie Mwanga rushed into the All Blacks.
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1: Left hand side, Chanel Harris to Mina Pompey. Here's a chance, Reece Walsh. He capitalised, he gets the fullback. Reece Walsh scores one of the great grand final tries.
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3: It sure is, and it's a really important Sunday afternoon footy. 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Before you dig the pre-game show, before every job search, before you dig online every time, let's get into it. The key matchups for Seek, and you shall find. Chad, what are the key matchups today?
4: Yeah, I'm going on the two number ones today, Jimmy. Got KO Weeks up against Kalen Ponga. Weeks, very exciting in open space. And for KP, I really like his energy at the moment around this Newcastle group. You can see how much it means to him. He's the first one there to celebrate when his teammates do something well.
3: Yeah.
4: And I love that he leads that by example with the big superstar KP.
3: All in, isn't he, yep. Kalen Ponga? KO Weeks, 4 tries in 6 games against the Newcastle Knights. For the best job matches, Seek and you shall find. That is Seek. What about the unmissable moment for Drinkwise, Scopey? You won't miss a moment if you drink wise.
5: I think it's going to come from the two number sixes. Ooh. I think these are the conditions for these two players. I think if it was a dry track, you could see what Chad's talking about with the form of KO Weeks, some of the long-distance tries that he's had, the setup plays from Kalen. But I think with these two guys have run first.
3: Yep.
5: 5'8". Ethan Strange, Fletcher Sharp, ducking underneath the tackles. And just supporting through the middle. I think they're going to have some sort of unmissable. Maybe it's a big palm in the face to score a try in the corner. But I can see Fletcher Sharp and Ethan Strange having a real impact on this game.
3: Very different physically, aren't they?
5: Yeah.
3: One carved out of stone, built perfectly for rugby league. The other one just got off his horse.
5: Both
3: trip down there.
5: Both awful to tackle one-on-one.
3: Right.
5: Like trying to get them to one-on-one has proven really difficult for a number of defenders in the NRL.
3: Teams have warmed up for Ream. Remember, who's running hot this winter? That's Ream. Of course, with over 80 years of manufacturing hot water in Australia, it's just got to be Ream. What about the minus one, the one percenter, Chad, the degree of difference in transport and warehousing?
4: Yeah, look, I like the Knights this afternoon, but if I think the Raiders are going to do something at home, I'm going to go to their skipper, Joe Tarpaner. He's led by example in every game he's played so far this year. He's played 20 games. He's averaged 135 run metres. He's a guy who leads by example. He does all those 1% things, the kick pressure, the kick chase, he fills the space, he doesn't stop moving, and he'll need to lead by example this afternoon if the Raiders are going to get a win over the Knights.
3: Indigenous round, we've just had the welcome to country. It looks bitterly cold down in Canberra. Not a whole heap of people in the stadium, it must be said. The Keno Go coin toss, Keno Go's $1 million jackpot. Download the app, won by the Canberra Raiders, and they will be receiving the footy. We'll keep our eye on that one. Final word, Scopey, for best sheds, Australian sheds at the lowest prices. Final instructions from Ricky Stewart. Final instructions from Justin Holbrook.
5: Well, I think his intentions are clear for Ricky. He's starting Tom Starling.
3: Yeah.
5: They're going to go after this game. That yep. means line speed. That means aggression, physicality. That's what you do when you promote a guy like Tom Starling into the starting lineup. And we're going to see Owen Paddy have a little bit of class coming off the bench, but yeah, I think that signals the physicality they're going to start with, Jimmy.
3: We've got the ponchos out. The wet weather gear is on. The legendary John Chicka Ferguson is blowing the horn down there at GIO Stadium, and we're just about underway for this round 23 clash. It's the penultimate clash on this Sunday afternoon, and it is vital for both these sides as to where they finish in the top eight, if they finish in the top eight. You got a prediction, Chadley?
4: Yeah, I'm on the Knights this afternoon, Jimmy. I think in Tyson Frizzell's 300th game, it's a huge achievement for Frizz, so congratulations to him. But I think the Knights, they've got so much more to play for as they head towards playing finals football, and I like the Knights.
3: Just a note on those changes. It is Harrison Graham and Cody Hopwood into the starting side, and that means that we've got Tyson Frizzell back to the bench. There's kickoff. And the Raiders are running left to right on your radio dial, and straight away it's ex-Raider Trey Mooney going charging at them, and he's going to be stopped 10 metres out from his own goal line. He'll be up for a big game this afternoon, no doubt. Now they go. This is Marzu off the wing, and there's 4 defenders to stop him, and Horsburgh is one of them, and they drag him to ground, and it's a net gain of about 5 metres. Hard yards early on. Young Cody Hopwood goes charging forward, and again, multiple defenders push him back. Former

0: might Tommy Starling involved in that one. Now they go with McEwen, and McEwen's going to be stopped. He's an impressive back rower out on that right edge. Now back through the middle. Here's Croker, been outstanding for the Knights this year, has Matt Croker. That's last tackle. Ashley Klein puts his hand in the air, and they go right-hand side, and now Sandon Smith is putting it downfield. Big kick too, and then taken at the back by KO Weeks, and there's a wall of blue and red in front of him, and they bring him to ground. But it's a good start for the Canberra Raiders, 35 metres out from their own goal line. 1 minute gone in this game, nil all the scoreline, and that's for Mate Internet.
1: Yeah, I really think the conditions are going to play a part here, and yeah, I'm going to stick with the Knights as my selection. I think we're all on the Knights, aren't we? But these conditions for Big Joey, Joey Taps, Papali'i off the bench, and a really

0: but this is a big test for the middles, for not only for this game for the Knights, but moving forward and going into the finals.
1: Here they go, right-hand side, and this is good, strong footwork from Adam Mariotta, who's been doing a job out on an edge for the Canberra Raiders. Matty Nicholson on the extended bench, can't get himself back into the side. His last tackle comes to Sanders. He goes high. Where's Ponga? Ponga is going to let it bounce. Oh, no, he didn't let it bounce. What about Fletcher Hunt? Just leant back, put it in his pocket and said, yeah, right, I'll take a run with that one. And it's got the Newcastle Knights with the footy 12 metres out from their own goal line. 2 minutes gone in this one. Nil all the scoreline for Mate Internet.
2: Yeah, the Knights will do well to come out of this, the back end of their, from off their try line. It's, as Scope said, the conditions at the moment, wet, greasy, just coming out of your own end, important that you get to the kick. And yeah, I really like that call. The Knights middle is a very young, inexperienced forward pack, and they want to do their job early.
1: Now they go to Fletcher Sharp, who looked out the back and then he went short. And this is a great run now into the backfield. Francis goes down. Fletcher Sharp exploded away, gave the ball, wanted it back. You said you'd see him in the backfield, Scope. That's exactly what we've got, and we've got it within 2.5 minutes. 4-0, kick to come, and Newcastle Knights have exploded down in Canberra.
0: What about this young tearaway on the left edge, Francis Manu Leleua? He has just taken the NRL by storm in the past month. We're talking about a pre-game, Jimmy, about his performance against the Roosters. He backed it up last week against the Broncos. And how about the start? Who does he go through there? That's the bra of the Corey Horsburgh variety.
1: Oh, wow.
0: He goes straight through Corey. He's going to be furious on that effort. I don't know how he got stuck on the outside. Oh, no, he starts on his outside and gets all the way through the inside. That's Joey Taps as well.
1: Wow.
0: And then he links up. It's a questionable pass, but at that pace, so far away from the referees, and you just knew Fletcher Sharp. Anytime there is a line break for the Newcastle Knights this year, Fletcher Sharp, you can put odds on to be one of the first or second Newcastle Knight jerseys in the picture.
2: Yeah, absolutely, Scope. What a start by the Newcastle Knights. Manu Leilua, he's been in magnificent form for the Newcastle side. Just re-signed and committed to the club as well. They've got, geez, a couple of back rowers who are really impressive. Jermaine McEwen's done a job. Dylan Lucas obviously out for the rest of the season. But what a start by the Knights. Manu Leilua, Fletcher Sharp, as we see Sandon Smith walk in for this kick.
1: No problem, straight in front. That's Doorsnake material. 6-0 the scoreline. That's for Mate Internet. $25 off 6 months with Mate Internet.
0: We'll just give Chad a little tip up too. I said this one to Jimmy in the pre-game, Chad. So someone reached out to me because we've been talking about him so much. It's a little bit different. It's Manu Leleua.
2: Leleua.
0: Rather than Manu Leilua. So it's something that we're going to continue to work on.
2: Yeah.
0: He's a young tearaway. We're going to, like I said to Jimmy, we're going to have to get used to it, mate, because it's Dylan Lucas is missing for the final remainder of this season, so he's going to be on the left edge, and it's going to be him and I think Jermaine McEwen just battling each other out in the preseason to see who can get the right edge spot next year.
1: So line break to Francis Manu Leleua, and we've got a 6-0 scoreline in favour of the Newcastle Knights. Best possible start for Newcastle. Remember, they were sixth on the ladder. They dropped to seventh with the victory of the South Sydney Rabbitohs last night, but they must continue winning. Haven't had much of an involvement from Kalen Ponga just yet, very early on, but there's Hopwood with a little tip on. That was a nice bit of work, and that time it was McEwen trying to make a breakthrough. They'll come back to the centre of the field. There's Hopwood tipping on again. This is great play. Croker pokes his nose through. He's going to get a quick play of the ball. They are flying here, Newcastle. Now they're shifting to the left-hand side. Fletcher Hunt stops, gets away from the sideline, breaks another tackle. Now he's

0: They lead 6-0 for Mate Internet.
1: Yeah, great set after points by the Knights. Really impressed by the short passes from the middle. Scope mentioned about earlier the inexperience of the forward pack, but not showing any signs of that, with a couple of little nice tip-ons and a couple of early shifts out to Fletcher Hunt, who made some valuable metres for the Knights, and they put a really nice kick in on the back there by, I think it was Sandon Smith.
0: Simi Sarsangi back into this side after dropping out of the side last week against the Penrith Panthers. He's such a key part of them.
2: It's a big task for Fletcher Hunt. Oh. He's in for Bradman Best. He's in for a big, long afternoon with Simi Sarsangi.
0: I just saw the first tackle that he made, and the thought from Fletcher Hunt was, oh, all afternoon we're going to have to do that. Oh. Now Tarpany's made the error. Ooh, penalty from Ashley Klein goes the way of the Canberra Raiders. Ashley Klein, your referee. Chris Butler is your senior review official. Now, are we going to do a challenge here? Cody Hopwood?
2: He's saying no.
0: Oh, okay.
2: And he's making sure. I think he made sure of it 3 or 4 times because he doesn't want to end up in video on Monday afternoon. Kalen, no, no. Kalen, no, no. Kalen, no.
0: Right, okay.
2: And let's see. Oh wow!
1: That's a knock on.
0: Harvey Cody. Norman replay.
2: Well, maybe we've got a. We must have misread the conversation between him and Kalen.
0: Oh, I love this. Cody Hopwood blowing up at Kalen Ponga for not taking a challenge early on. As a result, Raiders on the attack. 21 metres out centre field. They go right side. Here's another carry. This is from Morgan Smithies, and he's going to be brought to ground. 12 metres out from the Newcastle goal line. To the left hand side they go. Sanders back on the inside. Here's Hosking. He's a former Newcastle Knight, lower grade player, brought down 3 metres short of the line. That was Mooney. Now they'll go right side. They tip it on now for Sanders. Sanders, Mariotta charging at Hunt. Great tackle. The two Fletchers combining in that one. They're only a metre out. Last tackle. They go charging. Tarpany charges at him. They hold him up. Great defence. Brilliant defence from Newcastle. It needed to be. 7.5 minutes gone in this game. 6-0 the scoreline for Mate Internet.
2: Yeah, big tick for the Newcastle Knights defence there, especially after they probably got a little bit hard done by a loose carry from Joe Tarpany, and they shouldn't have really been defending their line. But they come up trumps, and that's probably been the part where Raiders have struggled a little bit with offensively once inside the 20.
0: So keep the text messages coming. 0457 736 736. Not square at marker. Penalty goes the way of the Newcastle Knights. They needed that.
2: Not square at marker and a square up at the same time. There we go. All right, let's go. Let's march them down the field.
0: Well, hang on. You're talking about the
2: Oh, no, they wouldn't do that. They wouldn't do that.
0: Oh, okay. But that's the beauty of the captain's challenge. We didn't have a go at Ashley Klein. We had a go at Cody Hopwood. Well, we had a go at Kalen Ponga for not listening to Cody Hopwood.
2: Yeah, I don't know. Like, you're a young kid.
1: It looked like you were saying no. No, challenge. Where the replay showed he wouldn't
2: You lack confidence when you're a young player like that.
0: Can you imagine the 20-year-old telling Kalen Ponga? Here's Smith, goes to the right-hand side to Kalen Ponga. Now Gagai looking to get away from the defence of Timocor. Can't do it. Timocor got the black boots on today. Matty Timocor, you don't see that very often this day and age. Now Graham goes now to Sharp. Sharp's going to go long out the back to Hunt. Ooh, Xavier Savage came up and shut him down very quickly. It was good defence. 32 metres out. 20 metres in from this western touchline. They go back to the open side. That was a ball on the inside to Mooney, and Mooney spun away from one tackle, stands in it, and that is tackle 3. Back now to the left-hand side. Sharp went short to Manu Lale'ua, and he's going to be stopped this time. Tarpany gets his man. So too does Ethan Sanders. Last tackle now. They'll come right side. Here's Smith with the kick. High one coming down. Batted back. They want to get it out the back. It's still going to be play on. I think that's still the last tackle. They're shutting down the footy. It is. No.
2: Oh, the flying six again.
0: We've got a 6 more here for the Newcastle Knights. They're 12 metres out. To the right-hand side they go. Smith turns it back on the inside. Here's McEwen, and McEwen's going to be stopped. 3-man tackle. 6 metres out from the goal line. Great opportunity for Newcastle. What have they got? They go to Smith. He went flat now to Mooney. Mooney charging at him, and he's barreled over there by Tarpany, who finished off the tackle of Sanders. Gets up and plays it now. To the right side they go. Here's Sharp. Out the back to Smith. Straight to Ponga. Ponga wants the run of Gagai back on the inside. He gets that, and he pushed away from Starling. Can't get away from Smithies. That is the third tackle, and they're 10 metres out. They'll come left-hand side. Croker out the back to Sharp. up, looking for the run. Here's Marzu bullocking his way forward. He gets there and Starling drags him down. Only 3 metres out, wasn't square. Play on is the call. This is now Graham. They go to Smith. Smith thinks kick. Now he goes Ponga. Pass.

0: Dom Young spins, got to get it down, got it down. Brilliant work. Dom Young looked like he was on his back and not being able to get the football down, but he does, and the Knights get their second. That is sustained attack from Newcastle, and Dom Young has scored. 10-0 the scoreline, and that's for Mate Internet.
1: Yeah, the Knights, they make the most of this six again as we just look at the Harvey Norman replay. The bat back, and it comes off Matt Timocor's hand. The Knights get six again. They look a little bit clunky with their attack. I think we're happy with that call. And they shift out to the right. Harrison Graham finds Croco, who finds Sandon Smith. And then Ponga out the back. It didn't look great, but it was still a piece of play that got Dom Young over the trial. And the Knights have started hot scope.
2: Yeah, it wasn't a pretty put down, was it, from Dom Young? But he just did enough. His big, strong thing. Beats the tackle here of Jed Stewart. Kaya Weeks comes over to try to cover up. And they just look more likely once they get, you know, sort of in the good ball areas of inside the 20 metres. They've just got a little bit more footy in them, don't they, the Newcastle Knights, despite the weather. Like, I thought the weather was really going to be a bit of an equaliser in this game. We're only 12 minutes in, but
1: they've still been willing to move it, haven't they?
2: They have late offloads, sideline to sideline, all that stuff that we talked about pre-game. So absolutely no issues there.

0: on 19, Dom Young on 18. They were the two best wingers in the competition in 2023. When they paired up together, and they're doing it again in 2026.
1: If only Alex Johnson and Thomas Jenkins weren't playing. Top of the pops. As we said, 19 tries in a season. Here's Sandon Smith. That is a brilliant kick from the sideline. A metre in from the eastern touchline. 12-0 the scoreline. They're at point a minute. This is point a minute from the Newcastle Knights in what is a cold and wet nation's capital. 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
2: Yeah, they've had all the ball in the early stages of this game. 12 minutes into this game, 68% possession towards the Newcastle Knights. Have completed every one of their sets so far, and they look really dialed in this afternoon.
1: So Weeks gets us underway again. 28 and a half minutes remaining on the clock. 12-0 the scoreline. Pretty poor crowd down there at GIO Stadium, it must be said, for a team that looking to keep alive their season. But just, it is very cold and a bit of sleet around as well, as Marzu takes another carry. That's the fourth time he's done that this afternoon. Right on.
0: Yeah, well, that's a reflection. I noticed this Weeks going back to the Cronulla Sharks game where when they lost Jacob Saifidi.
1: Yep.
0: They got Dom Young and Greg Marzu coming in and taking place 2 and 3 off the kickoff.
1: Here they go again. This was another opportunity out the back. Ponga was shut down there by Timacore, but he had any number of players on the outside he was looking to get the footy to. Now they come back through the centre of the field. Here's Croker. What an improved player in the National Rugby League he is this year. Matty Croker, last tackle, right side. Smith, under a bit of pressure, gets the kick away, and it's a big boot from Sandon Smith, taken there by Jed Stewart, just 20 metres out from his own goal line, and he's going to be brought down 30 metres out. Four defenders there drag him to ground. So we're 27 and a bit minutes remaining in this first half. 12-0 is the scoreline. Newcastle over the Raiders for Mate Internet.
0: Yeah, I'm glad you brought up Matty Croker. There have been a number of improved players for the Newcastle Knights this year, but he's been awesome, hasn't he? He's got the right balance too. He's that link player through the middle. He's got Frizz starting off the bench in his 300th game because he links well, got a nice load offload, and having a career best year.
1: Tarpanay, would you believe, stands in a tackle, and as a result of that, Starling's out of dummy half. Then they go left-hand side. Strange puts it back under now to Hosking, and Hosking plays it about

0: Blame him, and that's a good finish to the set by the Canberra Raiders. 2 metres out from their goal line, 2 metres in from the western touchline, and Marju's going sideways. Now he's going to do well to stay in the field of play. He does just, but this is great defence from the Canberra Raiders.
1: Yeah, the Knights under extreme pressure here, playing the ball 1 metre off their line as Dom Young takes the tough carry. That was the Canberra Raiders to a T. X-factor, pass, pass.

0: Hey, have a look at it, boys. The experts are here. Matt Timmercourt was adamant, wasn't he?
1: Yeah, he's adamant. There, his body language, talking to Joe Tarponet, the Raiders captain, as we look at the Harvey Norman replay. Callum Ponga getting up to play the ball.
2: You can't get up with him.
1: Yeah.
2: And he held on all the way through. This is where he's going to get himself in trouble.
0: All right, here we go. Strange with the tackle down below. Timmercourt over the top of sort of an incompleted tackle. Righto, boys, take it away from here.
2: Kalen's got a... He's got... Oh, he might... He might, because Kalen's got no right to sort of, he hasn't got up and played the ball.
0: It's pulling the arm out that's going to be the issue.
2: Yeah, but like say, Kalen might have lost it. So I thought Kalen lost it on the second go, but he might have lost it here, which, well, that's just Kalen.
0: Was Timmercourt's hand on that ball?
1: His hand was close,
2: yeah,
1: but I don't know if it was on it.
2: Mm. I'm more confident in looking at it. So I would have thought that Kalen had lost it the second time around.
0: Look,
2: yeah, he's
0: facial
2: right.
0: Facial expression.
2: Yep, there we go. He's won it.
0: Challenge successful. So the way that it looked on Kalen Ponga's face was, ooh, got away with that one.
2: Yeah.
1: Yep.
0: But he didn't. So great challenge, Matty Timmercourt. You'll keep your license. And that means it's going to be another opportunity for the Canberra Raiders to go on the attack. 25 and a half minutes remaining in this first half. 12-0 the score.
2: So this is the one problem we've got with the Knights. Here we go. The Raiders are into play, but shifting. They're not willing to go get in the arm wrestle and get to a kick. They'll...

0: Last tackle kick from Sanders. Crossfield looking for Jed Stewart. The one-on-one with Dom Young. And big Dom Young goes up, takes the ball. Now the Knights again working out of their own end. And they'll need to continue to take some tough carries and get to their kick.
1: Got his fingers on it, Jed Stewart. It wasn't straightforward. Had to work for it, Dom Young, as Croker is cut down. That'll be last tackle. Oh, no, they've been hit high. Morgan Smithies has hit him high. And Ashley Klein has said, no, you can't do that, sir.
0: Mm.
1: And so as a result of that, a relieving penalty on tackle five.
0: Oh, this would be so frustrating for Ricky Stewart. You've got him right where you want him. You're earning the field position. And then you just come up with, it's a soft one, boys. I've got to say it. There's not much in it. Morgan Smithies, has been hard done by.
1: It was a falling Matty Croker.
2: I want to go back to the effort from Fletcher Sharp. Like, we talked about the strength running the ball. Since he's been sort of, you know, in the 5-8 or centre position, geez, he's come up with a couple of those in the last couple of weeks where one-on-one efforts just stronger than the guy that's trying to get the ball down.
0: His defence has really improved for me.
2: So good. Yeah.
1: Okay, here go the Knights. They're into Raiders territory now. 4 from 4, the Raiders. They've been perfect. 7 from 8 for the Knights. Gives you an understanding of how much possession that they have had. Here's Gagai tracking across field, and now he's straightening up at Sanders and Horsburgh there, along with Mariotta, that can't bring him to ground. Great strength from the veteran. So here goes Graham out of dummy half, goes to Fletcher Sharp, and Sharp tries to push away from Sanders. He does that. That's Sasungi came and made the tackle, and that'll be tackle 4. They'll go to the right hand side. Smith wants to find Ponga, goes now to Ponga, floats it over the top, straight to Jed Stewart, intercepted, turns around, heads for the try line. Marzu comes, Stewart inside, Stewart, Croker, Stewart got the try. Stewart got the intercept. Stewart got the try. Stewart weaved his way to the try line, and the Raiders are on the board. Kalen Ponga gets a try assist, but it's for the opposition. 12-4 the scoreline.
2: What a big play from Jed Stewart. I was about to say, what is he doing running towards the defenders for the Newcastle Knights? It was Greg Marzu, of all players, who was coming over in cover tackle. It was left winger versus left winger, and I think Greg Marzu has potentially injured and slipped. Has he done his hamstring there? Oh, no, he's okay.
0: He's completely slipped over.
2: Yeah, he's just slipped over in the wet weather. Got to put the long studs on when you go down to Canberra, Chad, because Kalen Ponga, he's a huge part of why Jed Stewart is running away. But Greg Marzu should have made the tackle 30 metres out, but he's just slipped over in front of Jed Stewart. And what an unbelievable job by the left winger and son of Ricky Stewart, Jed Stewart, to get the team back in the game. 12-4, and it'll be 12-6 because the try was scored right underneath the post.
1: Wow.
0: Yeah, look, and boys, I just want to cast your mind back a couple of weeks ago, actually. All three of us were in the booth, Knights versus South Sydney, and the Knights, Scope mentioned it before, they were very lateral, very sideways. And again, you've just defended your line back-to-back sets. You get a penalty, and the first thing the Knights go to is a lateral shift. KP, he hasn't made the adjustment yet that the Raiders are being aggressive on their edges.
1: Yep.
0: We saw on the other edge, Xavier Savage had come up and in. All right, we've seen some cues so far early in this game. Jed Stewart's been up and in. And in this one, Jed Stewart just picks the pocket of Kalen Ponga and then runs away with it and scores.
1: Save on your

0: coming through from 171. Did Greg Marzu just get shot in the back by the invisible sniper mid-chase? No, 171. He's got the wrong boots on, and that's just cost him a whack in the head from Tom Starling.
1: Second slip.
0: The second slip.
1: Beware the second slip. Okay,
2: play on.
0: A battle of the heavyweights too between Hopwood and Starling. That would have been a good fight.
1: Okay, exactly. Pick your mark there. He went for the young bloke. He went for the little bloke. All right, here's Hopwood. He goes forward. Went straight at the big bloke in Tarpany.
0: Sorry, Harrison Graham. Harrison Graham.
1: All right, here we go. Ponga goes now. Here's Hunt. Just delayed that pass. Marzu never had hold of it. They're going to push Tarpany over the sideline and into the cameraman, but it will be a first knock on from the Newcastle Knights. Fletcher Hunt never quite had, never quite released it at the appropriate time. Marzu never had hold of it. And once again, going sideways, the Newcastle Knights make an error.
2: Well, their last three sets, sorry, Scope, they've come incomplete. The Knight, KP coming out of their own end, KP intercept pass, and now we've got this error here, three in a row, letting the Raiders back into the game, Scope.
0: They have no interest in changing it. Like we keep alluding back to the Rabbitohs game.
2: Yeah.
0: I've watched them. They would have watched video. Maybe that it's just a confidence thing. Maybe they just think, all right, we can get around you. We can score more than you. Like, they've got no interest in changing their style of footy.
1: Maybe
0: I've seen too much evidence of it now.
1: Big moment in the match for Bendix. The best known breaks. Another error for Newcastle. Last time, Canberra made them pay.
0: In saying that, Fletcher Hunt, he should have really put Greg Marzu away there.
2: Yeah, definitely.
0: Because it was a genuine two-on-one.
1: He just didn't commit the defender, did he?
0: No. And then the pass was behind Marzu.
2: Yep.
1: So it's just that little attention to detail. It might look like a little one percenter, but it is vital as Horsburgh is going to be brought to ground. That's right, a one percenter for minus one refrigerated transport. Got to get that passing right. Here go the Raiders. Do they get it right? Ball from Tarpany, but Sanders was set upon immediately by Fletcher Sharp. Good defence. Last tackle, 30 metres out to the right. They go to KO Weeks. He's going to put it high. Now Ponga comes forward again, flies high. Whose shoulder did it come off? It went forward. They're going to call it six more for the Canberra Raiders. They go long left-hand side. Timacore tries to bounce out of the tackle of Gagai, gets out of the tackle of McEwen, but he's going to be brought to ground 9 metres out. That's tackle zero. Raiders on the attack again. They go again on the inside. Tarpany, two legs tackles, bounces up, quick play the ball. Starling's got to go. Now they go to Hosking. He's over the line. He scored the try. He's made them pay. Ashley Klein points to the spot. Flat and fast was how the Raiders wanted to go, and it got them their reward. Great play from Canberra. More errors from Newcastle. 12-10 the scoreline, and a kick to come.
0: Yeah, this is where Canberra do their best work. If there is a deflection, if there is a bouncing ball, if there is a second kick, that's Canberra Raiders' best work. They like it unorthodox. Great contest there by Simi Sasangi going up. Maybe he got a piece of it as well. Doesn't matter. Kalen Ponga definitely touched it as well. So it bounces in towards a Canberra Raiders player. What a carry from Joe Tarpany. Straight through McEwen. And is that Hopwood on the ground? Uh-huh. Cody Hopwood?
1: Yep.
0: That's two middles. That's two forwards. And very rarely do we see Joseph Tarpany on the ground. If he is on the ground, it's on his front.
1: Yeah.
0: A quick play of the ball, which leads... Oh, whoa. Does he get a hand under that? No, Harrison Graham. I think he might have got enough of this.
1: Harvey Norman replay. Let's have a listen to the referee.
0: Yeah, so he's chatting to the kicker there. It's going to be hard. Oh, it's going to be hard to take that away from him. I think there's enough there.
1: Okay, we're seeing a reverse angle.
0: Try confirm.
1: Yeah, look, we're okay with that.
2: Yeah, I just want to, again, you said it, Scott. I want to highlight the play the ball from Joe Tarpany. As soon as he got through the line, got up, quick play the ball, all bets are off. You get out of the dummy half. Everyone push up over the advantage line, punch some holes. Hosking did that. He reacted quick enough, and he gets the chocolates. He saw Sandon Smith try and shoot out and try and stop him, but the speed of the play the ball allowed him to get over there.
1: Can we compare to what we saw from Talon De Silva last night? At the moment that happened, you knew that Tom Starling was looking for someone, and he found him. Talon De Silva.
0: You're
1: off the
0: bit with Talon De Silva.
1: Well,
0: this morning,
1: just saying.
2: There was one on Thursday night with Jackson Perdue got out, a quick play of the ball, and then Jake Clifford hit a hole too.
1: Yes.
2: You get the quick play of the ball, all that's bets it. Are off. Yeah, get over the advantage line.
0: Whatever plan A was, go straight to plan B.
1: All right, B, C, and D. Talon's
0: at D. Talon. D for De Silva.
1: Very good. Very good. 12-10. This will be 12 all, we think. Ethan Sanders, 17 metres. Oh, he's just snuck it in. So there we go. 12 all the scoreline. 15 and a half minutes remaining in this first half. 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We'll have those sides for you very

0: shortly. It'll be the Sharks up against the Dragons down there at Kogra, and we might see a record this afternoon with Nicho Hynes.
1: Yeah, the Knights only have themselves to blame for getting the Raiders back into the football game. KP, the error out of yardage, then KP, the intercept pass, and then Fletcher Hunt, Greg Marzieu failed again, a shift out to the left, and then KP, another error under the high ball. He's given the Raiders all field position, and they've made the most of it with two tries. And we see this scoreline now 12-all.
2: All right, here we go. This one comes from 3-3-1. Averaging 30 points a game, Scope. Why change? Because they've just given the Canberra Raiders 12 points, and we've got a tight ball game, and they should be dominating this game. That's why 3-3-1.
0: And you've got to put your name on it, 3-3-1. Come on, stand by your convictions as Horsburgh takes a second carry. This set after points, and it's going to be brought down just short of the 30-metre line. Plays it now. Can they come again? Here's Mariotta. Good footwork at the line, and he's making good metres after contact. That's a great run from Adam Mariotta. He's just short of the halfway line now. Starling out of dummy half. Oh, Sasangi. That is good defence. Manu Lele'ua. But an offload from Sasangi, and now Weeks is into Newcastle Knights territory as we see the 300 gamer. Tyson Frizzell getting up, ready to get himself into this game now. Belly of the ball from Sanders. Last tackle. It's a floater. Kalen's got it. And then they take him, and he'll be tackled 12 metres out from his own goal line. 12-all, that's the scoreline, and that's for Host Plus, that's a plus.
1: Yeah, fantastic set by the Raiders after points. Have been impressive so far. 9 from 9 with their completion. A nice kick there from Sanders. Belly of the ball puts pressure on KP. As we see, the Knights, they'll look to just complete this set, Scope. They haven't managed the last 10 minutes well, have they?
2: Yeah, the veteran will come on his 300th game. Congratulations to Tyson Frizzell. Nice little settler. Sometimes you just need, here we go, and it's at least to a six again, but nah, they're not listening. East to west. Here goes Dom Young.
0: Dom Young down the right-hand side. Kalen Ponga on the inside. Goes early to KP. KP skipped.

0: The ball, we're scoring tries, and Kalyn Ponga gets it for Newcastle. Wow, brilliant from the Knights. What wet weather. 16-12 the scoreline.
1: I told you they've got absolutely zero interest in changing for what they've done in the last 5 weeks. All right, if that's not going to make you change, well, maybe you get into a ball game and you'd win in 12-0. You're actually travelling. You're doing it quite comfortably. They go east or west. Somehow the Canberra Raiders, despite a really poor start, are level at 12-all. They don't deserve to be level because Newcastle being the better team.
0: Yep.
1: But they go rat's ass, Chad. We're still going to shift it. We're going to shift it on a six again of all plays.
2: Yeah.
1: And then they get the 4 points. So wait, what's the number? Let's go back to the number.
0: 30.
1: 3-3-1. You're probably right, mate. They're not going to change, and we're in for a show this afternoon.
2: Yeah, absolutely. And the difference there, too, boys, I mean, they played a step earlier. When you're playing early, you can still have that shape there. The Knights, as we've said, this is part of their DNA now in 2026. They're a team who like to shift the ball. They like to ask questions, but just playing that a little bit earlier. And this is the difference between this side here, between Gagai and Dom Young. They executed the catch pass. Yep. Early catch pass. We're on the other side. Fletcher Hunt, obviously still young in his career, but they didn't execute on the other side.
0: What do you mean they went a step earlier?
2: Well, it's just from the middle, one step ball play. So
0: right.
2: With the aggressive defense, they didn't have a chance to be aggressive
0: right there.
2: And we see Tomoko, he sat back a little bit more, which gave the Knights a little bit more room as we see Smith line this one up.
0: Okay, he's 15 metres in. Again, he's gun barrel straight over the black dot, and it's 18-12. That's the scoreline, 12 minutes remaining. That's for Host Plus, that's a plus. 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So 3-3-1 is Katara Knight.
1: There we
0: regular.
1: Go. We've got a name.
0: Good work. Again, why change? We're averaging 30 points. So
2: great to watch Katara Knight compared to last year.
0: It is so good to watch.
2: That'll last.
1: Katara Knight, are you happy if you lose 36-30 this afternoon?
0: Yeah, we got our 30. All right, here we go. Kick off again from the Canberra Raiders. So points are plenty. 30 in the first half. I don't know whether we all thought that was going to be the case. As Lachlan Crouch comes into the game, he's got a first carry. So we've got use of, who was it, Crouch and Frizzell coming from the bench. We'll keep our eye on that one. 300th game for Tyson Frizzell. Congratulations to him. It's a significant achievement. It joins Scott Prince and John Morris in the 300 game club. So if he gets to 301, he'll join Luke Rickardson and Simon Mannering. A couple of stalwarts
1: Simon
0: for the Warriors
1: Mannering.
0: And
1: Simon
0: the Roosters.
1: Simon Mannering's a throw. I love Simon. You would play with Simon.
2: Played with Simon. One of the great players I've ever got the chance to play with.
0: Oh, Francis Manuleleua has done it again. He nearly went straight through. He's lost a boot, but now they go last tackle. Smith had to stop and prop, and that's way too high. Yeah. He takes his 7 tackle set in the in-goal area. KO Weeks. Error there from Sandon Smith. 7 tackle set coming their way.
1: And that's another part of it as well. Like, as much as I love, you know, seeing tries and going sideline to sideline, when you got Big Francis and you got Jermaine McEwen on the opposite side, like, I want to see more of that. Like, hitting the front runner, letting those big boys roll. Like, I'm not against scoring points. I'm not against 30 points. But I think there's different ways you go about it. And just trying to find the right balance.
0: Now we've got a 6 again. So ruck infringement, that's all you needed on a 7 tackle set. Who's been running hot for Ream? Who's running hot this winter? Ream, of course, Chad.
2: Yeah, I'm going to go with the captain of the Raiders, Joe Tarpanay. He's been leading by front. He's found the front. He's front on a couple of good carries. Leads by example. And

0: Him to ground. Tackle four, 32 metres out, back to the centre of the field. Sanders, dummies on the inside. Then he gives it on the inside, and this time it's Joe Roddy, the Tumut boy, the Tumut Blues junior. He's going to be tackled. Last tackle, they come to Sanders. He's going to go high with that left foot into the corner. This is Fletcher Hunt who's under it. Flying high was Xavier Savage. Offload to Mariotta. Ball on the ground, fallen on by Fletcher Hunt. Newcastle Knights have it. Less than 10 minutes remaining in this first half. 18-12, the scoreline in favour of the Knights. For Host Plus, that's a plus.
1: Yeah, I think it's really important that Newcastle be clean now in the final 10 minutes because it's got a couple of threats on the field. I think Roddy's going to be a really good player for Canberra moving forward. He's next up in the production line. But Owen Paddy and Josh Papali'i on the field, and that's exactly what you don't want to do because we'll look for a little bit more creativity and sort of ruck manipulation from Owen Paddy now that he's out on the field. He's a real future star.
0: They were just going on a shift and Sandon Smith dropped it cold.
2: Yeah, that's poor from Sandon Smith.
0: So that's now their fifth error of the afternoon. The Raiders, conversely, have made just two. As a result, Raiders on the attack. 9 minutes remaining first half. Paddy goes right to Sanders, out and out of Weeks. Weeks gets away from one. Then he tries to go to the outside of Fletcher Sharp. Can't do that. Sharp comes again. Now he's offloading. Here's Paddy. Paddy, ball in two hands, fires it now to Ethan Strange. I was about to say, yeah. Ethan Strange has been very quiet. Now he's pushed off three guys and made 3 metres. But now he's tackled there by a number of players. Crouch was involved in that one, so too Frizzell.
1: He's another one who likes a little bit better when Paddy's on the field, so look for Ethan Strange to get going in the final 8 minutes of this first half.
0: Papali'i brought to ground. Good tackle. McEwen over the top. Now they come to the right side again. They go through Roddy. Sanders out the back now to Weeks. Sasungi one-on-one with Hunt. Flicked it. Xavier Savage had it. Dropped it. Keep our eye on Simi Sasungi. He might have hurt himself, but Xavier Savage punches the ground in frustration. I reckon that's what Ricky Stewart would like to do as well. It's a beautiful offload into the breadbasket, and he drops it cold.
2: Yeah, I love that early ball to Sasungi. We know what a threat he is with the ball in his hands. Boys, I think he almost probably goes over if he doesn't flick it. I think he carries the defenders over the line.
1: And I think that's why Xavier Savage, even though he's clearly made a mistake, I think he thought Simi Sasungi was going to roll over. He gets the ball away at the very last minute, and it's for somehow it's caught Xavier Savage by surprise.
0: It did. It hit him in the breadbasket, but it caught him by surprise. That looked dangerous for Canberra. So you'd have to say that's a try they've left out there.
1: Big time.
0: 7.5 minutes remaining first half. 18-12 the scoreline. For Host Plus, that's a plus. Sunday footy for Chemist Warehouse and Margeson Solicitors. Oh, no. Newcastle's made another error.
1: They're not going sideline to sideline again, are they?
0: Well, I'll have to have a look at the Harvey Norman replay because I was just down here looking at my notes.
1: Yeah, they were shifting.
0: Oh, dear. Kalen Ponga. It's a Kalen drop. Mm-hmm. It's a Kalen drop cold.
2: Yeah, it's it'd be frustrating. It's just not acceptable, Scope.
1: But this is the thing. I think it's like a coaching thing. Like, I don't think that... My point is, I don't think they've got everyone in Newcastle is on board with it.
2: Yeah.
1: Is my point.
2: Yeah.
1: I think the coaches, obviously, they don't want them to drop the ball, but it's clearly a tactical part of their game because they do it every single week.
2: Mm.
0: What are you talking about? The shift mentality?
1: The shift mentality.
0: Okay.
1: If they drop, like, they obviously don't want to lose the ball, but they're happy with playing that style of footy.
0: Justin Holbrook's an attacking coach. We'll get to him shortly because he was your coach last year, Chad. He's an attacking coach.
2: Mm.
0: The players they've re-signed are attacking players. Do you think they're re-signing for lots of reasons? One of them being we like to attack up here at Newcastle.
1: Geez, they've got some weapons too.
2: Yeah.
1: You know, like...
0: Well, now...
1: That would be a part of it as well.
0: Now they've got to defend. Here's Strange stepping hard off the left, pushed away from McEwen. Geez. That is strength.
2: Wow.
0: Jermaine McEwen came in to shut down the tackle, and Ethan Strange just pushed him away. Here they go back on the inside. Smithies is. It's trying to get away from his opposite, Croker. Croker drags him to ground. Got some help from Sandon Smith. Last tackle to the right side. Here's Sanders. Goes now to Strange. He goes out the back to K.O. Weeks. Slides through, late offload. Simi Sasungi improves the position. That is brilliant work from the little fullback from the Canberra Raiders. Speed kills, gentlemen, and he killed Newcastle right there. 18-16 the scoreline for Host Plus. That's a plus.
2: Yeah, he's looked dangerous out on this right-hand side. K.O. Weeks, the live wire fullback for the Raiders. This time a shift on last tackle. He gets on the outside of Fletcher Sharp, draws in Fletcher Hunt, just pins the ears back, goes for the hole and gets the post line pass to Simi Sasungi, who brings it round and gets a better position.

0: position for Sanders for the goal kick. But again, the Knights, another incompletion gives the Raiders good field position scope and they make the most of it.
1: All right, so a number of factors here. One, it's Simi Sasangi, who's been Canberra Raiders' best player this year.
2: Yep.
1: They need to get more ball room. Simi Sasangi just gifted Xavier Savage a try before that he just dropped his chocolates over the try line. About 5 or 10 minutes ago, Fletcher Sharp come up with a beautiful one-on-one effort on KO Weeks. So there's clearly a lot of traffic. Bradman Best is out right now. Fletcher Hunt is in. There's so many factors to say that if Newcastle do not respect the ball, they're going to see a lot more of Simi Sasangi in the second half.
3: Okay, I'm just looking at the sides are through. Matt Fee and I into this Dragon side. Jacob Little to start. Setu Tu back to the bench. Damien Cook to the bench also. Here's Sanders looking to add the extras. It'll be 18 all. He's about 5 metres to the right of the right-hand upright, so knocks it over, no problem. We have got an all-tied-up ball game. For Host Plus, that's a plus. 18 all the scoreline. 4 minutes and 11 seconds remaining in this first half. KO Weeks has done it again, created a try. Not quite from nothing, but just through sheer speed.
0: Yeah, he's. I love watching.

0: and goes for it. Sasangi Scope said he's having one of the best seasons of his career. He's been the Raiders' best player this season. I'd love to see the Raiders getting some more ball at the back end of this half and on into the next half as well.
1: Harvey Norman replay. He got close to the dead ball one there.
0: Yeah, like the old David Peachy.
1: Oh, the Peach, come on.
0: Yeah, I used to love that.
1: Oh, that would have been terrifying. Who would have been the coach back then?
0: John Lang. I would have been up on the family hill with me flag.
1: Go the Sharkies. All right. Let's stay with it for the last 4 minutes here. First half. It's enjoyable footy.
2: It's great footy.
1: It's enjoyable to watch. It's great to call. Here's Roddy. He'd be used to these conditions from Tumut. Ever been to Tumut, boys?
0: No.
1: The mountain men up there, cold and wet.
2: It was cold this morning here in Sydney. I can't imagine what it's like in Canberra.
1: Genuine cold.
2: Tumut's got it covered.
1: Genuine cold. They're in the snowy mountains.
2: Okay.
1: Yeah, exactly. Here's KO Weeks. He's trying to slip out of tackles. Sharp had to come again and got a little bit of help from his mate Fletcher Hunt. Here we go, last tackle. So Sanders, this time under pressure, gets a kick away. High one, end over end. Ponga's got to get on his horse and get going. Does that. Flips it back on the inside to Dom Young. And now Young is brought down 18 metres out from his own goal line. 18 all the score line. 3 minutes remaining in this first half. Score there for Host Plus, that's a plus.
2: It's cold in Huddersfield as well. So Dom Young will be used to the cold. I know that for certain.
1: Oh, look at that. Greg Marzoo has just been marched back 10 metres by three defenders. Sanders, Paddy. There was another one there. Ooh. I think it was Roddy. Now Papali comes up with a big contact on Fletcher Hunt.
2: That brings back, that's PTSD for me. Papa got me down in Canberra one time and it took me about a season to recover.
1: Simon Mannering was such a legend, a super coach stud too, says Sleazy Sam. Good on you, Sleazy Sam.
0: He was great.
1: Is that our old Sleazy Sam that was used to work with us here? Here's the ball coming from Smith. He kicks downfield and this is Jed Stewart that's taking it on the full. And by the time he gets tackled, he's going to be just short of the halfway line. So that's another very good defensive set there from the Canberra Raiders. They'll get an opportunity here at 18 all. In fact, Tim Acor is going to play at second tackle and he's into Knights territory. Sunday footy for Chemist Warehouse and Margeson Solicitors. Chad Townsend, Justin Horro, my name Jimmy Smith, his name Simi Sarsangi. As he stands in a tackle, thinks about an offload, eventually brought to ground. 2 minutes remaining first half. 18 all scoreline for Host Plus. That's a plus. Left-hand side. Oh, Sanders, he nearly had that flat ball to Papali'i. Ball comes out, and that's good defence over the top from Lachlan Crouch, and they all come in to celebrate with him because that's a turnover, and this is going to be a Newcastle Knights footy.
0: Yeah, that's great defence by the young Knights front rower, Lachlan Crouch. He's been impressive in the New South Wales Cup this season. Progress through the grades and a bar crusher boats tackle.
1: Tackle
0: your next fishing adventure in a bar crusher by young Lachlan Crouch, who's forced an error and now got a bit of momentum back to the Newcastle Knights.
2: Was that a bear crusher or a bar crusher?
0: Bar crusher.
2: Yeah, it was a bit of a bear hug, wasn't it? A hug from Crouch. So great description for a spono there. He's a big boy too, Lachlan Crouch. Yeah. He's a couple of young players, like Hopwood and Crouch.
0: Yep.
2: They're just really young and inexperienced. They're going to be good Newcastle Knights for a long time.
1: So here goes Crouch. And now he's looking to turn and maybe offload. Can't do that. Brought to ground. Thomas Cant is onto the field as well. That might be their fourth player, is it, that they've used?
0: Here we go,
1: McEwen. McEwen swung to ground by guess who? Ethan Strange, just highlighting his strength. We're down to tackle three, but we've got 45 seconds remaining in this first half. 18 all the scoreline. For Host Plus, that's a plus. Knights will get the last opportunity to attack.

0: goal. All right, what have we got? Sandon Smith says, no, we're going to put it high. They're all chasing. They're getting through on KO Weeks. Fletcher Hunt is there. Where'd the ball go? Goes back now. Sanders is there. Knocked on.
1: Pack it right there.
0: They got nine.
1: Pack it right there. Not in the middle.
0: Seven, six. The scrum won't get packed. This is going to be half time. KO Weeks is watching the clock. There it is.
2: Ooh.
0: They would have lost it.

0: 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When we come back, Chad Townsend, Justin Horrow go through all the action of that first half. They'll tell us what's going to happen in the next 40 minutes also. It is NRL on SEN.
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Fletcher Sharp, who looked out the back and then he went short. And this is a great run now into the backfield. Francis goes down. Fletcher Sharp exploded away, gave the ball, wanted it back. You said you'd see him in the backfield, Scope. That's exactly what we've got. And we've got it within 2.5 minutes. 4-0. Kick to come. And Newcastle Knights have exploded down in Canberra. This is now Graham. They go.

0: tackle four. They'll go to the right-hand side. Smith wants to find Ponga. Goes down to Ponga. Floats it over.
1: Oh.
0: Straight to Jed Stewart. Intercepted. Turns around. Heads for the try line. Marzu comes. Stewart inside. Stewart. Croker. Croker. Stewart got the try. Stewart got the intercept. Stewart got the try. Stewart weaved his way to the try line and the Raiders are on the board. Kalen Ponga gets a try assist, but it's for the opposition. 12-4 the scoreline. They go again on the inside. Tarpanay, two leg tackles, bounces up, quick play the ball. Starling's got to go. Now they go to Hosking. He's over the line. He scored the try. He's made them pay. Ashley Klein points to the spot. Flat and fast was how the Raiders wanted to go, and it got them their reward. Great play from Canberra. More errors from Newcastle. 12-10 the scoreline, and the kick to come.
1: Sometimes you just need, here we go, at least to a 6 again, but no, they're not listening. East to west.
0: Here goes
1: Dom Young.
0: Dom Young down the right-hand side. Kalen Ponga on the inside. Goes early to KP. KP skips away. What are you talking about, Horro? What would you know, Townsend? We're shifting the ball.

0: of the scoreline. Sanders goes now to Strange. He goes out the back to KO Weeks. KO Weeks slides through, late offload. Simi Star Sungi improves the position. That is brilliant work from the little fullback from the Canberra Raiders. Speed kills, gentlemen, and he killed Newcastle right there. 18-16 the scoreline for Host Plus. That's a plus.
1: I think that is, yeah, that is half time.
0: Wow. All right.
2: What a good half.
0: Yeah. Ball movement aplenty down at GIO Stadium. 18-all the scoreline between the Canberra Raiders and the Newcastle Knights. Yeah, Sunday footy. We've got to work out with Justin Horro and Chad Townsend exactly how this next 40 minutes plays out. Gear up for the season with Strutties. 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Halftime show for Rogers Willex Manufacturing since 1896. That's after the Newcastle Knights led 12-0 after 12 minutes. Let's get straight into it. Scopey, unmissable highlight nomination.

0: thinking Kalen, then I realised Kalen was just on the outside. It was Fletcher Sharp on the inside who's put Francis through, and like he does all year, just always in the frame, always the Knights jersey, whether he's wearing 1, 6, or 3, he's just always in the picture.
1: All right, what about the big moment in the match for Bendix, Chad, the best known breaks?
2: Yeah, I'm going to go with the Jed Stewart intercept, actually, for the Canberra Raiders. We spoke about the Knights and their ill discipline, and the fact that they were still willing to go to the east-west and shift the pass, and a pass over the top from KP landed straight in the breadbasket of Jed Stewart, and he did enough, beat a covering tackle or an attempted cover tackle from Greg Marju. Look like he got shot by a sniper and slid over. But a great finish by Jed Stewart, and that got the Raiders back into the game.
1: Who's running hot for Ream, Scopey? And remember, with over 80 years of manufacturing hot water in Australia, it's got to be Ream.
0: I was just looking at some of the stats. Jed Stewart has ran for the most metres because of that intercept.
1: Yep.
0: But KO Weeks, 8 for 78, one line assist, one line break assist, one try assist. But how about this one, lads? In the first half alone, 8 tackle breaks. Eight tackle breaks. He's a stop-start sort of guy. He's really difficult to tackle. That's what made what Fletcher Sharp's tackle one-on-one
1: yep.
0: even more incredible early on, because it could have been the Raiders having the lead going in half-time if not for that tackle.
1: Aren't there different ways to play positions?
2: Absolutely.
1: Like, you go, oh, run meters. How many run meters did he get? Doesn't matter.
2: Yep.
1: With KO Weeks. Look at that little pass that he ran 8 metres and then went through 2 tacklers and popped the ball to Simi Sasangi. How valuable is that?
0: Well, he can have 2 runs sometimes in a game that go for 160 metres.
1: Yeah.
0: Like, there have been games where you're watching and he's finished with a total of 250 with 6 or 7 runs.
1: Yeah.
0: That's not even exaggeration. There have been games like that for him. So he impacts the games in so many different ways, and a real X factor.
1: I'm loving it moment for Macca's, Chad. Never miss a moment of footy with McDelivery.
2: Yeah, this was in the middle of the Raiders' comeback, and it was the Zach Hosking try.
1: Yep.
2: And it was off the back of their captain, Joe Tarponet, a really nice, quick play of the ball out over the advantage line. Hosking pushes up, as we spoke about it in the call. All bets are off when you get that quick play of the ball. Hosking reacted really quickly, pushed up, and got himself a try. So a really nice piece of play from the Canberra Rowers middle forward.
1: How'd the Yarrawarra Tigers go yesterday?
2: We got a win, Jim.
1: Got a win, there you go. You're not coach, are you? But no. I'd imagine you're talking a lot. Imagine how it is now. I coach a 15 site. Supercoach. Explaining to them, not Supercoach, this is IRL. Do you know what that is?
2: Yes, I do.
1: Right. I learned it the other day, so I was just...
0: Oh, did you?
1: Yeah, IRL. Exactly.
0: IRL. It's more of like the, because we're in the content game, the
1: yeah.
0: IRL.
1: Yeah. Right, okay, sorry. So anyway, imagine explaining to a kid who just wants to score the try, no, what Joe Tarponet did is so valuable for your team.
2: Mm. More valuable.
1: More valuable. Explain that to them. Yeah, but come on.
0: Mm. There's a gap on the outside if I just...
1: Exactly.
0: And I'm not going to... bashed if I just step towards.
1: Exactly. And yet,
0: he does
1: there
0: so
1: you
0: much
1: go.
0: Of the good stuff, doesn't he?
1: So vital. So vital. All right, never miss a moment of footy with McDelivery. What about a try of the year so far, Scopey, for Beaumont's for bathroom wear?
0: Because I've got absolutely no ego. The KP try, east to west shift, when they went out to Dom Young.
1: Oh, that's right. You'd been shit-canning it for about the last 5 minutes.
0: I was in the process of the try happening, bagging east to west, and then it happened. And then sometimes you just got to sit back and applaud. Yeah. Like, you know, like that's the reason they do those things that they do. It's fun to watch. It's entertaining. It was a beautiful try. And Katara Knight, no ego here from me. 36-30 scoreline is still in range.
1: What about when Dom Young threw it on the inside? Mm. He would have had 15, 20 metres to go, Kalen Ponga, and I thought, does he have the pace? He got away from everyone else.
2: He had plenty of pace.
1: He had heaps of pace.
2: He dived early too, KP. He's a smart operator. Really nice try by the Newcastle Knights on that right-hand edge, and then they executed well at that stage.
1: Beaumont's for bathroom wear. Righto, update the key matchups for Seek. Seek, Chad, and you shall find.
2: Yeah, the Seek matchups pre-game, they're both number ones for mine. And Scope spoke about KO Weeks' stats just before, but Kalen Ponga, he's had 60 metres. Obviously, that one try that we just heard, one line break assist and one try assist. Both of these fullbacks have different ways to get into the football game. The Knights are willing to give Kalen Ponga that ball out the back of their back rowers and let him run and challenge.
1: Yep.
2: He's found the pass a couple of times, but I think they'll stick to that from what we've seen. Weeks, I think moving forward, you know, his support play and his ability to break open a defensive line that's not connected. So there's still so much to play out, but these number ones, I think, are going to have a say for both of their sides at 18 all.
1: Seek and you shall find. That is the halftime show for Rogers Willex. Trust

0: 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The season is heating up. All roads lead to the 2026 NRL Grand Final returning to Sydney. Witness the pinnacle of the NRL and NRLW Telstra Premiership after a long, grueling season of hard work and determination. This is the climactic face-off you've been waiting for. Elite teams, epic plays and moments that turn stars into legends. You know what happens? Things happen on Grand Final Day, and 40 years later on radio programs, people are still talking about them. It's amazing how that happens. Don't miss your chance to be at a Coors Stadium live Sunday, the 4th of October. Secure your seats at nrl.com/tickets. That brings us to the end of the halftime show for Rogers Willex, manufacturing since 1896. All right, we're into action straight away here at GIO Stadium. Second half is underway. 18 all the scoreline. The Raiders have the second carry there after the kickoff, and that's Simi Sarsangi. Did we just get a broadcaster miss the kickoff?
1: Yeah, I think so. Yeah, that's the first I've ever seen happen before.
0: Never seen that before in my life. So anyway, 18 all. Righto, boys, got to give us your thoughts and might get it in a breaking play, but how does this play out for the next 40 minutes? It's going to be fascinating as the Raiders look to play it. I'll come now through Papali'i, who's going to be stopped

0: goes to Sanders, and Sanders is again put under pressure, but it's a high one coming down here for Caelan Ponga. Tips it off immediately to Greg Marzu, and he's going to be tackled eventually, pushed sideways. Good defence here from Mariotta. And they've done a really good job on Greg Marzu this afternoon. Minute gone in this second half. 18-all the scoreline for Keno Go Play with $2 today.
1: The first 5 minutes, the first three carries were all Greg Marzu. Since that point, or since that time, they've been excellent against Greg. They've really been getting three or four. It's the first play, it's the first defender. They're taking the lick for the rest of the team, and then everyone comes in and bum rushes him back.
2: Yeah, good first set by the Raiders of completion. I think we're going to get a real sign of what the Knights are going to be playing like in this first 10 minutes. I think the message from Justin Holbrook out of halftime was, boys, we need to complete 68% in the first half. We can still shift the ball, but we just have to execute, get through our sets, and keep Canberra away from our goal line.
0: Who wins, boys? Here we go. Last tackle comes
2: still
0: to
2: like the Knights.
0: Sandon Smith puts it down to KO Weeks, takes it 10 metres out from his own goal line and starts weaving his way upfield. Got away from Gagai. Can't get away from good defence there from Dom Young. 2 minutes gone, 18 all the scoreline still for Keno Go. Play with $2 today. I want to see something from Strange this half.
2: Yeah.
0: You know, he generally provides just some sort of highlight.
1: He can do it in 5 or 10 minutes, though.
0: Yeah, no doubt.
1: Like, he can have two big moments in 5 or 10 minutes and completely break a game open.
0: Kickoffs don't pay the bills. No, you're right, Iron Bronco. That's fine. We don't mind seeing them, though. That'd be lovely. Right-hand side.
2: Ever take a kickoff carry, Jim?
0: Yeah, what have you been talking to my sons? Here they go. Sasungi down that right touchline. Oh, pushed sideways, held there. That is now tackle 4. They'll come back through the centre of the field. Now they're going to go kick there from Sanders. So this is one for Marzu. No, Ponga flies up again. Oh, is he taken out in the air? They're going to knock on.
2: Oh, first knock on Xavier Savage.
1: I'm happy with that contest.
2: Good contest.
0: It was a great contest, but did he get hit early? We'll have a look at the Harvey Norman replay.
1: No, they collide in the air.
0: Here we go. Are they challenging it?
3: Lucky of the captain's challenge here from the Raiders. Disputing the on-field decision of a knock on first off Xavier, then off.
0: So it's a live decision. Yeah. Raiders taking this on with the captain's challenge. Have a look at it, boys.
1: It's a strange challenge.
4: Chase, I think Peter's onside.
1: That's come off. Come off Xavier. What are they thinking?
0: It's almost came back from him to his head and then forward. Is that how we see it?
1: Off the arm here. Misses all of them. Hits
4: the right arm of
1: and then touches Taylor.
4: Just need direction. The ball travels now.
1: Well, you can't tell on that.
0: That's a camera angle. This camera angle will tell you.
1: Yeah, but like you're not... And that... That hits Kalen before you get a chance
4: Xavier
1: for it.
4: Xavier Savage's arm is in front of the ball. He hits it backwards into the right hand of Caelan Ponga, which is a knock-on. The captain's challenge is successful.
0: Wow. So he's batted it back to Caelan Ponga's arm, and then it goes forward from Caelan Ponga's arm.
1: To be fair, that's been consistent for how they've caught it for this weekend. Yeah. They have.
2: Yeah.
1: For whatever reason, some of those contests over the last 50 years of the NRL Rugby League have been like... simultaneous or quick knock on. Here we go. Let's get straight into the action. Simi Sasungi.
0: Right on Fletcher Hunt. Oh. Sasungi held up. Still not down. I reckon he's done it. Who has made that tackle? Is that Marzu? Oh, Ashley Klein points to the spot. I don't know. The Raiders are over. It'll register as a try. 22 points to 18. I reckon we've got to have a look at that one.
1: Oh, he likes his.
0: That is a huge decision. From the captain's challenge, and now the Raiders look like they got their fourth try.
2: Yeah, I love this, Jim. Early ball, Simi Sasungi, get him a one-on-one with Fletcher Hunt, the big man. We've given him a lot of raps.
1: Nothing there. Oh, I think Francis Manu Lele'ua does enough here. What do you think?
0: Well, is it down there?
1: Well, you can't, because it's gone up try, you can't say for certain that it didn't get down.
0: That's Francis's hand under the ball there.
1: Yeah, but look.
0: See how he's got it bent around?
1: But it disappears by the time we get to it. You'd like to think he got it down there. That's going to be too hard to take away from him.
0: Harvey Norman replay. So has it, no try confirmed yet. 5 tries in 5 games against the Knights, a great record for Simi Sasungi. He's been superb.
2: Yeah.
0: He's created problems all afternoon.
2: They've got the footwork in.
0: The question mark is whether they should have had the footy. But as Scope said, we love consistency across a 4-day period.

0: which is what we've got round 23. Now we have a look at the...
1: Oh, he's not happy with his opponent. Look at this. Oh.
2: Can I confirm, boys, as we see the celebration from Sasangi.
0: What is that celebration?
1: Licking the fingers like he's ready to eat. He's letting his teammates know he's ready. Yeah. Give me some more ball.
2: He's feasting.
1: Feed me.
2: Feasting.
1: Feed me. I'm hungry.
0: Give me one on one with Fletcher Hunt.
1: I want
0: Hunt
1: some
0: again.
1: More Fletcher Hunt.
0: Okay.
1: That's
0: okay.
1: What he's saying.
0: No Bradman Best, of course. So early strike in the second half for the Canberra Raiders. Now Ethan Sanders lines it up. What is he? 4 metres in from the eastern touchline, taking it back about 23 metres. 4.5 minutes gone in the second half. 22-18 the scoreline for Keno Go. You can play with $2 today. Here's Sanders. He's hit it magnificently. Faded away. So 22-18 it remains for Keno Go. 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And trust Margeson and Margeson solicitors. Speaking of solicitors, Jaleesa Apps and Chad Townsend will be taking over from 4 o'clock. Look forward to that. That'll be for the coverage of the Dragons up against the Sharkies. Keep you updated throughout the course of that. Sparse crowd down at GIO Stadium. Horrible conditions.
1: A little bit warmer now for Ricky on the sideline after the 22-18 lead. Poor start. Down 12-0 at one point. Looked like Newcastle were going to go on with it.
0: Here's Papali'i. He's off the back fence. Yeah, so the boys are asking me, Dad, did you any do... runs off the back fence as a second row. I said, I played front row a couple of times. They said, do the back fence. And I'm like, I would have tried to avoid it. I don't know.
2: Absolutely.
0: Spud used to give it to me all the time in the commentary. You never did them. Which is right. But anyway.
1: And he is the OG too.
0: Oh, mate. Yeah. And I was telling them about Spud and Paul Harrigan. We should get that up on YouTube. That's a brilliant one. That's a childhood memory. There's a great run.
1: Spud's the back fence. You're the trap door, Jimmy. I'm here.
0: Oh, here they go, the Raiders. Smithy's through the dummy. There was a good run earlier from Josh Papali'i. Speaking of off the back fence, that was his second carry that set too, by the way. Got them into Knights territory. By the time Sanders is kicking, he's kicking high. Coming down for Marzu. Marzu takes it. Got away from Sasangi, and then he went at Paddy. Gee, they've handled him well, and they... put him to ground, 22 metres out from his own goal line. 6 minutes gone in this second half, 22-18 the scoreline for Keno Go.
2: Yeah, another good set for the Raiders. The set after points is where they look to compress their defensive line and work on a little bit of line speed on the Newcastle Knights. As you see, Dom Young, a nice carry. Boys, just want to draw your attention. Ethan Strange, only 19 run metres so far in this game.
0: Yeah,
2: we want to see a little bit more from the young, exciting 5'8", don't we?
0: Yeah, you've got to get him into the game. He just hasn't been in the game for whatever reason.
1: He's probably because he was saying he's going so well, yeah. too. They're just feeding him.
0: Keep going the other
1: side. He's feeding himself.
0: He wants to
1: he's
0: be
1: feeding
0: fed.
1: Himself,
0: he's,
1: Fletcher
0: he's,
1: Hunt.
0: He signalled very much he wants to be fed. Here they go, right-hand side. Here's Gagai. Gagai gets to the outside. Timacore has to come again. Still going, Gagai. What a great run from the veteran. Brought down 12 metres short of the line, last tackle. So they go now to the left-hand side. Where's Ponga? Smith can't find him. Finds the kick. Goes up. Comes down. Batted back. Picked off by the Raiders. Knocked on by the Newcastle Knights. This will be a handover. Play the ball for the Canberra Raiders. 10 metres out from their own goal line. 7 minutes gone in this second half. 22-18 the scoreline for Keno Go.
1: Yeah, good run from the veteran there, Dane Gagai. Yeah, he's another one. We haven't really said his name too much. Yeah. Like, aside from the shift where we had Carlin go down the edge there, but I think he cut Gags out. So a nice little early run in the second half for Dane Gagai as well. He's heading off to heading back up to Brisbane next year.
0: Hey, boys, how is Setu too? Not starting for the Dragons. He's been the Dragons' best all year, says JJ.
1: That's a strange one.
2: Yeah, it is.
1: Yeah,
2: definitely.
1: It's been a bit chunky or a little bit messy at times, but...
2: Paddy inside 40, boys.
0: Here we go, looking for the 40-20. Ponga had to get a crossfield. He got it, though, at about 10 metres out. And look at the chase there from the Raiders. It's a strong run. That was Hosking there alongside with Owen Paddy. And he was tackled 10 metres out from his own goal line. Now Dom Young, big dummy, lost 2 metres.
2: Yeah, that's lazy by Dom Young. He's got this in him. Just needs to wind up the big fella and carry a bit harder. Went nowhere there.
0: So then he went for the looking to get the set restart by falling over when someone touched him. Now it's Marzu with tough metres, made 8 of them. Here we go back through the middle of the field. That's a good run from Lachlan Crouch. He'll get the quick play of the ball, and a while they go. Left-hand side, sharp. Oh, turned it back inside. It was juggled there by Manu Lele'ua, but he gets a quick play of the ball as well. So now last tackle comes to Sandon Smith, and he pumps it downfield, but taken comfortably there by KO Weeks. And he starts weaving his way upfield. He nearly went past Fletcher Hunt. Sharp had to grab hold of him. Proving dangerous, a handful every time he carries the ball now is KO Weeks. 22-18 the scoreline. That's in favour of the Raiders for Keno Go. Sunday footy for Chemist Warehouse and Margeson and Margeson Solicitors.
1: Yeah, that's equally as frustrating though for Newcastle Knights fans, because every time Francis Manu-Lelau'u gets the ball, he's actually causing a whole heap of stress and drama, but they're not putting enough fatigue into the Canberra Raiders. They haven't put enough fatigue into the Canberra Raiders because of some of the cheap ball that they've turned over from about the 25-minute mark.
0: Trapdoor Jimmy, how good, says JJ. Oh, don't even think about it, JJ. That's going to stick now. All right, last tackle comes to Sanders. Another high one. This time they go to Marzu. This time they're going to leave it to Kalen Ponga. Oh. This time Ponga comes down with a great take. Put his body in danger there. Did he have the foot out, Scopey?
1: Yeah, the Billy Slater technique from Origin. He's picked that up, hasn't he?
2: Picked it up from the great Billy Slater.
1: There's a few little different techniques that he's got in his kick reception since returning from Origin camp.
2: The sliding one's weird. Crazy.
0: Where did he learn them, guys?
2: From the great Billy Slater.
0: Oh, right, okay. Doesn't sound like Bill, does it? All right. Here we go. Did I hear Matt King being asked about, is Billy Slater's house made of glass? How much glass is there during the press conference? Here's Frizzell going forward. They look a little lost here, Newcastle. Mm. That's a good run from Frizzell, but they got a little lost that set. Last one, just short of the halfway line. Another kick from Smith, and another time it comes straight down the throat of KO Weeks. And again, he starts winding his way up forward. He can be dangerous. McEwen just grabbed his collar. Got a little help from Dane Gagai. But here they go through Timocall. That was good defence there from Newcastle. Just finding a rhythm this game now. 22-18, looking for the mistake from whoever as Stewart takes it forward. They've got to break that cycle, force the mistake. 29 and a half minutes remaining in this game. Horsbury goes forward and he's going to be stopped, brought down 40 metres out from his own goal line.
2: Yeah, that's a couple of times we've seen Weeks almost go through on the kick chases. We see some fatigue start to get into the game. The Knights it'll be important for them to keep a line on their kick chase and not offer Weeks anywhere to go.
0: Last tackle, they'll come now on the back of an Ethan Strange carry too, by the way. Ethan Sanders kicks high, brings Kalen Ponga forward. Immediately he wants to attack. Oh, he nearly skipped out of a tackle. He got past one. Sarsangi had to hang on.
1: Yeah, we talked about the kick returns of KO Weeks there. Chad was alluding to what KO Weeks was doing. Kalen nearly had one himself. Greg Marzu sort of just gave up on the play. I think if he supports Kalen there, he might have gone through and might have been another line break for the powerful winger.
0: Be careful, trapdoor. We don't want to become Blues Radio again. Oh, come on, Iron Bronco. We don't be like that. Here we go. This is another opportunity for McEwen, who got away from one defender. Can't get away from the good work of Adam Mariotta. He might be in the centre now, I think, Mariotta, with Hosking out there. Now they come left-hand side. Sharp went short. This is a good run. Manu-Lelau'u not quite winding up for that one. Shake of the head from Justin Horro. Last tackle comes now to Smith. He'll kick into the corner. They're going to go high for it. Fletcher Hunt going one-on-one. Fletcher Hunt comes down with it. Dropped it out the back. Horsburgh falls on it. And that was a good example of the danger of Fletcher Hunt in a one-on-one situation. 28 minutes remaining in this match. 22-18 the scoreline for Keno Go.
1: Yeah, both Fletchers are really good in the air too, Chad. Mm. And what an effort by KO Weeks here to... normally I've seen some of those being given penalties when you tackle in the air.
2: Yeah.
1: But he gets away with their KO Weeks.
0: Except last night when you're a Parramatta Reels fan and Jason Riles.
1: Yeah.
0: Here's a juggle coming in there from Zach Hosking. He's able to hang on to that one. Horro, it can be a nightmare as a fan, I promise you that. Katara Knight talking about the nightmare of...
1: Oh, yeah, yeah.
0: The high-scoring shootout. Oh, we've got another one. It settled down a little in this second half. Kick getting away there. That was a belly of the ball spiral. Came down from Dom Young, and now Dom just starts weaving his way upfield. That's a better carry from Big Dorman. He makes more metres after contact. He's brought down just short of the halfway line. 22-18 the scoreline in favour of the Raiders. They go left-hand side. Now Ponga is able to release Sharp. Ooh. Stepped out of tackles. He's got Hunt on the left-hand side. Caelan Ponga drops the ball. Picked up by KO Weeks. Watch out, boys. Here goes KO. Comes to a dead end. Tries to push away from Sandon Smith. Eventually does. Then he got away from Lachlan Crouch. And eventually...

0: nicely. He's brought to ground there by Dane Gagai. Oh, Kalen drops it line open, and that's a try gone begging for the Newcastle Knights.
1: Yeah, Fletcher Sharp, the line break, the footwork, it was so impressive. Just had to draw him past the fullback, the pass maybe a little bit out in front of Kalen Ponga, and he spills it with the line wide open. Now the Raiders are back on the attack.
0: Just having a look at the Harvey Norman replay as Adam Mariotta runs up. Was that Corey Horsbrough with the dive to try and knock the putt, which meant he had to pass it that little bit further?
2: He had to
0: forward.
2: Thread the needle.
0: Yeah.
2: Fletcher Sharp, and he threw a little bit in front of Kalen. Kalen's still got to take it at worst and take his licks, then go down.
0: Right.
2: But because Kalen tried to keep the momentum going, he ended up spilling the chocolates.
0: So opportunity goes begging there for the Newcastle Knights. Dane Laurie on now for the Canberra Raiders.
2: Danger.
0: Hasn't been incredible.
1: Danger. He's been very good, boys.
0: So I think that's an incredible effort by Corey

0: one, beats another one, ball pops out, didn't pass it, was hit by a defender.
1: Yeah, we're coming back.
0: Horsburgh still on the ground. Now Laurie is going to be tackled, and that's a penalty to Canberra.
2: Could be off the field here, boys.
1: Yeah, he could be.
0: Okay, let's have a look at the Harvey Norman replay. Dane Gagai on Corey Horsburgh.
3: I'm off a little bit more.
1: It's unnecessary from Gags too.
3: It didn't look good for me.
0: Ooh, that was Ash Klein saying it didn't look good to me. So he caught it in the back of his eye. Let's have a look at the Harvey Norman replay.
1: Bullocks underneath, continues on. Oh, there's not much in it. No, there's not much in it.
0: Well and truly past the horizontal.
2: Yeah.
0: Let's agree on that.
1: No, it doesn't deserve anything more than a penalty.
0: All right, careful on this one.
1: I know.
0: Corey signaled 10 to the bin.
1: Yeah,
0: Corey said 10 in the bin, sir.
1: He's so funny, Corey Horsburgh.
0: Okay, 22-18 scoreline for Keno Go. Sunday footy for Chemist Warehouse and Margeson Solicitors.
1: Oh, interesting.
2: Yeah, they're taking the two, boys. The Raiders up by four at the moment. 25 minutes remaining. Taking the two. I like it.
0: Okay.
2: I mean, I like it. It's wet conditions. I know we've seen points so far, but, you know, in a game where you want to win, essentially.
0: Well, we've only seen 4 points in 15 minutes in this second half.
2: Yeah, things are starting to tighten up a little bit. Look, I'm okay with that too. I, you know, it was dangerous on report. I'm happy to see Gagai stay on the field and a penalty awarded to the Canberra side.
0: Andy D says, hopefully they're teammates at the Broncos next season. That's right.
1: Gagai, yeah, what do you make of that? There's Horsburgh. Been links Gagai with both Moses Leota and Horsburgh.
0: Yeah. Mm. Well, they got Mitch Barnett coming. But obviously no Payne Haas. A couple of other players there, the squad guys you probably think might struggle to get themselves another contract. All right, here we go. Kick coming in from Sanders. He's about 15 metres in. That should be no problem for him. It is no problem. 24-18. That's the scoreline for Keno Go. $40 million jackpot. Download the app today. Sunday footy for Chemist Warehouse and Margeson. Solicitors, any thoughts, boys, before we get a chance to Dragons up against the Sharkies? Obviously, you're thinking Sharkies, Chad?
2: Sharks 30 plus.
1: Oh, 30 plus?
0: 30?
2: Yeah.
0: Okay, all right. Sorry, I thought you said Sharks 30 plus. Check the ears on that one. Wow. All right. Shout out to all you all the Dragons fans. Away you go.
1: Yeah. Go on. I've got Sharkies in a close. I've got a Sharkies 1 to 12.
0: Sharkies 1 to 12. There we go.
2: You, Jim?
0: 13 plus.
1: 13?
0: Yeah. Not leave me out of the 30 plus. If they're 30 plus, then Nico might have kicked a heap of them, including four in a row.
2: Well, where they score their first try is going to be interesting, right?
0: Yes. Imagine that if he goes, no, Braden, you take that one.
2: Yeah. Is that sweet?
0: No.
2: No, it's not sweet?
0: I don't know.
2: Is it, or is it just...
0: Well, it's an asterisk in the books the whole time.
1: He was on with Matty last week after they played their game. And,
0: right.
1: And the boys asked him, Matty and Fletch asked him, if you get one from the sideline, just give it a tricky and you take the ones from in front.
0: Makes sense. 24-18, that's the score. Usually Fletcher's asking about the wedding and all that sort of stuff.
1: He did ask that as well.
0: Oh, did he? Did he? Okay, all right.
1: It must have been Matty asked the question about the goal kicking and then Fletch about the wedding.
0: Owen Paddy got into an awkward position there and he's okay, playing the ball now, back on the inside. Sasungi, good tackle there. Harrison Graham brought him to ground right around the bootlaces, literally. Okay, last tackle now. This means Sanders gets away to the left-hand side, got to get the kick away, does that, taken by Ponga. Immediately handed off now to Dom Young. Just go, Dom. He's gone a little bit east-west, wants to go north-south, got pushed back a little bit. Going to play it 20 metres out from his own goal line. 22 and a half minutes remaining in this second half. Canberra 24-18 over the Newcastle Knights. Vital game for both teams. For the Raiders to stay alive, for the Newcastle Knights to confirm their spot in the top eight.
2: The Raiders have been, sorry Jim, 100% completions in the second half so far. Another set after points. Good completion forced the Knights to come out of their own end.
0: Kent tips it on to Smith, went out the back, guess what, sideways, and it's worked a treat. Here's Dom Young down the touchline, got away from one, he's got McEwen on the inside, gives to McEwen.
2: Tackle.
0: Simi Sasungi has come from the other side of the field. It's a meter out, they go left hand side, long now to Sharp, throws even longer. What's Gagai doing there now? Manu Lelu back to Gagai, got the try. The right centre on the left hand side
3: has finished the movement for Newcastle. Brilliant play. What on earth do you blokes know? Sideline to sideline works a treat for Newcastle at Canberra.

0: Yeah, fire up, Jimmy. I love it. What about a couple of efforts from two right centres? So Dane Gagai, the right centre for the Newcastle Knights, puts Dom Young away. Let's keep track of him in the backfield, because have a look at the effort from Simi Sasangi from the opposite side of the field on Jermaine McEwen. Dane Gagai realises there's numbers out to the left, so he says, all right, I like my chances out there, and I like my chances around Francis Manu Leleua, who comes up with a beautiful offload. And doesn't he love it as well? Great lead-up work. Great efforts by both right-edge centres. It's the right-edge centre from the Newcastle who gets the 4 points. And the Knights, 21 minutes to go, have an opportunity to tie it up, each other.
1: Yeah, huge play there from Dane Gagai. The veteran centre puts away his winger. The execution, the catch and pass is fantastic. And then, yeah, just the awareness to just know that there's numbers and space on the other side of the field to get out there. And the Knights, this should settle themselves back down. They've had 67% completion rate in the second half. It's been a feature of their game that they're willing to chance their arm and shift the football. They have made a number of errors so far this afternoon in wet conditions, but now get themselves back into the game. As Sander Smith, what's he got, Jim? 5 metres in from the left-hand touchline.
2: Huge kick, taking it back 24 metres. 90th try in the NRL for Dane Gagai. Here's Smith, hits it.
1: That's a kick.
2: Oh, wow,
1: that's
2: magnificent. Over the black dot. As gun barrel straight as you like. 24 all, gentlemen. We're locked up for Keno Go. Play with $2 today.
0: Yeah, it's a beautiful. He's had two huge kicks in this game, Sandon Smith. And it's, you know, it's something that I think it's huge as well, because for Kalen, the goal kicking, as we know, I find that some players, and Nico's a prime example of that. When Nico's kicking them well, Nico's playing well.
2: Yep.
0: And there have been times where it's sort of, I think it's affected him. I think it sometimes affects Kalen as well when he has the goal kicking duty. So to have someone like Sander Smith to come in for Dylan Brown in the halfback position, but also have that goal kicking in his arsenal is big as well.
2: Big moment in the match for Bendix, the best known breaks. Who's running hot for Reno?

0: Reem, Chad, remember, who's running hot this winter? Reem, of course.
1: Well, I'm going to go with Dom Young. I mean, we've criticised him a little bit for some of his carries, but I tell you what, when he's got that opportunity on the outside, he's iced all of them.
0: Yeah.
1: The catch and pass, he's come back in, he summed up all the situations. Just needs to fix up his little bit of his yardage carries and his intent there.
0: That's a fair call.
1: That's Dommy Lad, one of the most chilled people you'll ever meet in
0: your life. Sorry, what was that? Dommy Lad.
1: Dommy Lad. That's his nickname. Dommy Lad.
0: You're right, Dommy Lad.
1: English lad, yeah.
0: All right, now out of dummy half goes Harrison Graham. Here's Frizzell getting over the
1: nonchalant advantage. Sorry, Jimmy, that's the word I was looking for.
0: Nonchalant. There we go. Now we go to Smith. Last tackle. Going to put it high. Now, they're going to let this bounce, are they? No, Jed Stewart got it late. Did well. Going to be tackled 18 metres out from his own goal line. 19 and a half minutes remaining. 24 apiece for Keno Go Scopey.
2: I had a few teammates like that as well, Chad. We used to call them ratsies. Rat's ass.
0: Couldn't give a rat.
1: I have a teammate as well. His nickname was the Bear.
2: Yeah.
1: Because he did the bare minimum. I'll tell you off air who that was.
0: You've already told us on air. And I'm just struggling to remember. It was his Sharks teammate, and he came from the West Tigers.
1: You got it.
0: There we go. Left hand side goes to Hosking. He's not the Bear. I bet you he works hard on and off the field. He's brought down 40 metres out. Last tackle. They go to Sanders again. He's putting it high again. It's Ponga. He's got to come forward. He does that.
1: Jed Stewart
0: stole it.
1: Oh.
0: Offloaded. Ball knocked down.
1: Gagai, what a play.
0: I reckon this is Newcastle. Gagai comes down and hits the pass. And then Thomas Cant. He came from an offside position, but got onside when he got the footy.
2: I got the same read on it, Jimmy. What a play there by Jed Stewart. Goes up, competes, throws it at the back. Is it Dane Gagai who gets in the way? Because otherwise, I think Ethan Strange scores.
0: Big time.
2: Yeah, knocks it down, and Thomas Cant gets on the loose ball. Big play from the veteran centre, Dane Gagai.
1: He's been all amongst it, Dane Gagai. I scored a try earlier on. Desperation there to get it in between the defenders, and now the Raiders give the Knights exactly what they're after and relieve that pressure. Adam Ariotta, pressure on the back of the neck, and the Knights now get a chance to settle themselves down and find touch.
0: Crusher tackle, Adam Ariotta.
1: Mm.
0: That's twice we've seen that. Corey Horsburgh went for it, caused the error. That was very deliberate from Gagai.
2: Definitely.
0: And the Newcastle Knights got the footy back, saved the try. Great jump from Jed Stewart over Kalen Ponga. So Adam Ariotta is on report. 24 all the scoreline, 17 and a half minutes remaining. Sunday footy.

0: Illawarra Dragons. Been a great player for a long time. Now they go, oh, McEwen was hit. Strong defence coming in there. Strange was there. Got a lot of help from Timacore. I'll go back to the centre of the field. Here's Ponga out the back. Goes to Sharp. Look at the fast feet from Sharp. He's been hit high.
1: That's two.
0: Here we go. Second error. Second penalty.
1: It's 2 points.

0: he could do with a stint on the sideline.
1: Yeah.
2: I don't mind that, seeing a little halfback talking a bit to a front row. Not that I ever used to do it.
0: Oh, come on. who would you ever go at?
2: No, I wasn't like that.
0: No?
2: I wasn't like that.
0: Only halfback who wasn't, if you're going to say that.
2: I never started it, but if someone wanted to go, then I would have a go.
0: Okay, all right. Who'd you have a go with then? Who started it and you had a go at? Sandon Smith is 33 metres out, just about right in front. Do you practice from here, Chad?
2: Yeah, they do.
0: Yep.
2: Definitely.
0: Yep. We had confirmation. It was all brand new to me.
1: We talked about this a couple of weeks ago, didn't we?
2: Yeah.
0: Had no idea.
3: 1:20 time off.
0: Oh. I think Sandon Smith is still being talked to. Why has they reset himself?
3: I appreciate it, mate, but he's out of the way.
2: Someone.
0: Okay, is there an injured player?
2: Someone behind the white screen, similar to the cricket.
0: Oh,
2: he's asking
0: someone
2: to get
0: behind the bowler's arm. Is there?
2: To get him out of the way.
0: Okay.
1: I was going to say, is Corey Horsford doing something? That was going to be my first guess. They cut to the wide screen, and he had his hands in the air.
0: Here we go. Sandon Smith to put the Knights in the lead. Flags go up. 26-24. 15 and a half minutes remaining. Scoreline there for Keno. Go.
2: That is a Corey Horsford thing to do, Scope, isn't it?
1: First guess.
0: 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We've done that. 30-plus. There's been a few responses. Chad says 30-plus. Okay, Bulleye Brawler.
2: What's a Bulleye Brawler say?
0: Just remortgage the Saints to win comfortably. Bulleye Brawler. Gamble responsibly. 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
2: He's off his back shed, the Bulleye Brawler.
0: Yeah, go the Brawler. JJ saying Bryce Gibbs. Is Bryce Gibbs the player? No.
2: No, it's not Bryce Gibbs. Good guess. I've got plenty of stories about Bryce Gibbs. Maybe for another time.
0: Okay, we look forward to them.
2: Wow, what an individual.
0: Yes, so I believe. Might be after 9 p.m. those ones, right?
2: Yeah. Absolutely. Right. After dark. Uncut.
0: Okay, now we've got an opportunity. Francis Manulalua
3: has
0: got a hit high and has stayed down.
3: Guys, I think it's a head clash, guys.
0: Okay, so there's Ashley Klein.
3: It's all accidental. Don't react, okay, because we'll go against you guys.
0: It's a head clash with Dane Laurie. Francis Manulalua has had a head clash with Dane Laurie. Will you agree with that, boys?
1: I agree with that, yeah.
0: Okay, so he stayed down because he was genuinely... He'd nearly have to go for HIA.
2: Yeah.
1: Yeah, but he's...
2: He's done the eye.
1: Yeah, the eye trick. Yeah.
2: Something in the eye.
1: Too smart.
0: Okay.
1: Good on him for a young player that you got to... That's a savvy vets move, that one.
2: You're right, Scott. Yeah.
0: You know what that's got? That's got Adam Blair written all over it. Shout out to you, Mr. Blair.
2: Yeah.
0: I don't want to upset him. We're up there next week. I hope you're well, Mr. Blair. All right.
1: We are up there next week, aren't we?
0: Yeah, come down.
1: I think I've caught every single Knights game this year. Here we go again.
0: Fletcher Hunt. Fletcher Sharp on the inside. They've run 100 metres just about. Back to Sharp. KO Weeks did it well.
1: Jed Stewart.
2: Wow.
0: Jed Stewart got across there and caused the problem. Now, last tackle. They've got to go to the right-hand side. They do that. Ponga throws long. Bounce pass. Picked up by Dom Young. He just charges at him. Looks to get it down. Can't get it down. Held up.
3: I think he lost it, though.
0: No, Ash Klein's going to go up. You heard him. I think he lost it.
3: I have no try. Now, Bucky had the ball initially up. I believe he loses possession into the Raiders player before he grounds it.
0: Dom Young claiming it, but at not one point did he turn around to the referee and claim it.
2: Wow. What a piece of play.
1: What did we say before? Ratsy? what about this? Jed Stewart. So he made the tackle on the other side of the field on Fletcher Sharp. Has he done enough here?
0: Chris Butler.
4: Maintains possession through the initial contact.
1: Yep. Try not to talk over Chris Butler, but he keeps pausing.

0: left-hand winger. So this could be a big moment in the game there, Jim.
1: Harvey Norman replay. Fletcher Hunt made the break. Now they're going to get themselves a crusher tackle. So he stayed down Corey Horsburgh, got the penalty, then bounced up straight away and said, here, kick it out. Mm. Anyway, that's the modern game. 26-24 in favour of Newcastle for Keno Go. Sunday footy for Chemist Warehouse and Margeson and Margeson Solicitors. We wanted a good game. We got a cracker. That's a try, says Katara Knight. No, it's not. Ash said no. Sorry, buddy. And as Western Sydney Eagle said, Ash declines it. Thank you for that. 13 minutes remaining.
0: Nice, Western Sydney.
1: Season's on the line here for the Canberra Raiders. They're down by two. Here's Tarpanay. Oh, awkward in the tackle. 22 metres out centre field. Here's Paddy. Goes looking, wanting players to run into space. That was Horsburgh. Now Cant's trying to get him with a one-on-one strip.
0: Oh, error.
1: He's put it on his boot. Oh, you've got to go the challenge here. Corey Horsburgh's not challenging it. Oh, have a look at the Harvey Norman replay, boys, or tell me that I'm wrong.
0: I think he knows he's got up Corey Horsburgh. He's going to put the ball down and Cant's foot.
2: He's trying to play that on Cant's.
1: You reckon he's trying to play it on his foot?
2: Have a look at the last minute when he goes. Have a look. This is Corey Horsburgh special. He goes to play it.
1: Why doesn't he challenge it then?
2: You see, he has a second go at it, so his natural reaction is to play the ball. He sees the leg.
0: Puts it on
2: and just advances it ever so slightly. That's a great pickup from Ash the Corner.
0: You think challenge that, Jim?
1: I would have challenged that. Oh, no!
0: Error.
1: One-on-one strip. We got the ball now to Ethan Strange, or was that just a cold drop? Okay, we were all looking at each other about how we did
0: it.
1: You guys couldn't believe that I was going to challenge that. Anyway, might have lost my license here this afternoon. Here's Tarpanay. Raiders on the attack again. Tackle zero, and they're 6 metres out centre field. Ball back on the inside. Here's Horsburgh. Let's have a look at the play the ball.
2: You've got to get a shot at Sasungi, don't
1: they? Let's see what he's got here.
0: Yeah.
1: Sasungi's on the right side. They go left side. Sanders goes out the back. Here's Strange. Strange stops, props, gets away from one. Now he goes floating the ball back into Dane Laurie. He can score from here. A danger man brought to the ground. 12 metres out, so they lost a bit of meterage on that one. They haven't had a go to the right. They go to the right. Here they are. Sanders, dummies on the outside. Then he goes back on the inside. Mariotta it is. He's brought to ground 7 metres out. Third tackle. Paddy, look left, goes right. Laurie, no, it's Weeks. Wanted to go back the other way. Goes to Horsburgh. Corey just charges forward, and he's going to be brought to ground by McEwen. Hopwood there to lend a tackle. Sorry, Frizzell. So, slow play the ball. Back to the right-hand side. Early kick, Sanders.
0: Sasungi.
1: Sanders. Ooh. Ponga bats it over the dead ball line. Sasungi was right there. Going to be a dropout. 10.5 minutes remaining. 26-24, the scoreline for Keno Go in favour of the Knights.
2: Yeah, good set there. Still trying to figure out what happened and how Canberra Raiders got the ball, whether it was a one-on rake or it was a forced error. Doesn't matter. They sustained the pressure. And after not getting the ball to Simi Sasungi at all during that set, I think they have a couple of shots at him during this set.
1: So that was Ash Klein saying, go for it. There's Jed Stewart with another excellent take. Didn't let the ball bounce.
2: He's had a good game. He has had, I'd say,
1: career-best game. So here's Tarpany. He goes charging at them again. He'll probably stand in the tackle. No, eventually they get him to ground. He's 10 metres out centre field. That is tackle two. Here's Dane Laurie. He's just going to charge hard. Brought down 3 metres short of the line. Raiders on the attack. Paddy out of dummy half. Burrows his way through. Did he get it down? He's right in front of Ash Klein.
3: Four, take it out 10.
1: Held up is the call.
3: Take it out 4.
1: Wait. Here's Harvey Norman replay. No.
0: Oh, he's so close there, Paddy.
1: Croker? I think it was Matty Croker with his hands in there. Here we go to Sanders. Back on the inside. Another carry for Tarpany. Tarpany stepping through. Brought down 2 metres short of the line. Last tackle. They go left-hand side. Batted on. Now knocked on by Ethan Strange. It was batted on by Sanders. Knocked on by Strange. 9.5 minutes remaining. 26-24, Newcastle over Canberra for Keno Go.
2: Simi Sasungi has 17 carries for 151 metres, 46 posts, 2 line breaks, 2 tries, 3 tackle breaks, and they didn't go to him once in 12 tackles.
1: Yeah. Two sets of six, he hasn't touched the ball. Here's Dom Young with a carry, brought down 10 metres out. Plenty of footy remaining, 9 minutes here. Another great game. From the nation's capital, it's a desperate game for both sides. Season's on the line. Here's Hunt. He goes forward. Oh,

0: strong defence over the top by Horsburgh. Slow play the ball by Fletcher Hunt. Yeah. Now they come back. Here's Trey Mooney back out onto the field. He's the former Raider, and he's going to be brought down 30 metres out from his own goal line. Do they go shifty? They're set up to do it. They go to Croker. Out the back now. They went quickly. Did Kalen Ponga get away from one? He did. Then he got away from another. Now he's still going, Kalen. That was Sarsangi that came out of the line and tried to shut it down. They made another 20 metres, but they're still 5 metres short of the halfway line.
1: Kalen, get the markers in play. Let's go. Play the ball.
0: Now we get to play the ball. So here's Sand and Smith. They're all lined up, ready to chase. Puts a high one down. KO Weeks has got it. So he's 10 metres out. Now he starts tracking upfield, and he's going to be brought to ground about 26 metres out from his own goal line. 26-24. That's the score line. 7.5 minutes remaining.
2: Yeah, the game really starting to heat up now. 26-24. You think with the Knights, they'll need to defend their way to victory. Complete every set coming out of their own end, get to their kick, and the Raiders, well, Scope said it before, more ball to this man, Sarsangi.
0: Finally gets
2: in. What a weapon he is. Let's see if they can get some ball to him at the back end of this game.
0: Gets a carry, 5 metres short of the halfway line. Here's Tommy Starling back out onto the field. 1% for minus one, Chad, the degree of difference in transport and warehousing.
2: I think it's been the night centre, Dane Gagawa.
0: Yeah.
2: The desperation at hand to stop the try. He's had a couple of big moments in this game.
0: There he is making a tackle. It's the last tackle. Comes to Sanders. So you heard the ball on the boot. Now Ponga. He doesn't even go for that one. It's batted
2: and
0: back
2: there he is again.
0: By a Canberra Raider. And Dane Gagai dives on it. And they're about 15 metres out. Corey Horsburgh is taking an age to get off. So now Gagai is pushing him. Sandon Smith didn't like something in that tackle. There's something going on.
2: Yeah, Horsburgh's done something here, I think, to Gagai on the ground.
1: Let's go.
0: So now, hang on.
1: What?
0: So this is Ashley Klein talking to Corey Horsburgh and Dane Gagai.
3: Yeah.
1: All right. So you missed the high shot? I want you to play the ball. Yeah. No. I didn't miss the high shot. You fell down. The contact is incidental. And that's the ruling. You've taken it out of my hands now, so the penalty's going against you. Keep your hands to yourself. Against you, Dane.
4: What's your name? You
0: Dane
4: getting...
0: Gagai has got the penalty against him.
4: Oh. Oh, you're kidding.
0: Yeah, the penalty's gone to Canberra. Here we go.
1: Kalen, you're not arguing.
3: Kalen, it's a head high.
1: Kalen, just slap his face.
3: Kalen, it's a head high.
1: Bucket. There, mate. Talk.
3: It's a head high. It doesn't matter if it's accidental or not. It's still a head high.
4: It's a bar. It's a fair point.
0: You know what, rattled. It's so confusing. It's so... Because at different stages, we've seen that as penalty,
4: yeah.
0: Right?
1: But we're not going to talk and we're not going to argue this incident now, okay? The actions of you is striking, which is unacceptable. You are on report.
0: Oh!
1: And you're
0: So now we've got a change. Wow. Now Corey Horsburgh has been sent to the sin bin for striking. He must have got a tip from Chris Butler.
4: So the penalty was going against Dane Gagai for that.
0: It can't be.
4: Are you kidding?
0: It's a little slap across the head from Dane Gagai.
4: To be fair, to Ashley, he originally had the right call. They should have just got up and played on. Dane Gagai was at his knees, at the knee line of Corey Horsburgh. Yeah, it was over the top. It is a penalty at worst. How is that 10 in the bin?
0: Hang on, there's so many parts of that
2: just
0: incident.
2: Bring the boys in, let them play the ball and play on.
0: Okay.
4: Exactly.
0: Here we go. There's a carry coming in from Hopwood, push sideways. Okay, Canberra, a player down for the last 6.5 minutes. That player is Corey Horsburgh. Here they go, back on the inside now. Marzu with a carry, went straight at Owen Paddy. Eventually going to be brought to ground two with Adam Mariotta. They're just short of the halfway line.
4: I can't wait to hear from Ricky. The press is going to be the best.
0: If they lose, world class. Get ready for that one. Get your popcorn, folks.
4: Here we go. Ricky, no presser. Thoughts.
0: Here's Kalen Ponga out the back. He got away from Tim McCall.

0: strange it was that dived on him. Last tackle. Smith is there, ready to kick. He goes high. Now KO Weeks has got to come forward. Fletcher Sharp's getting through. Oh, great take, Weeks. He might have led with the leg on that occasion. 5.5 minutes remaining. 26-24 the scoreline in favour of Newcastle. Now they're shifting. Now they're shifting. Jed Stewart has gone to the right-hand side of the... What is going on at the Canberra Raiders?
1: I was just about to say, just before that Corey Horsburgh Simbin, which I think is an awful call from Chris Butler, the video referee, that Newcastle have a really good chance with 7 minutes to go in this game, but this is finals-like atmosphere. This is, they're in finals mode now. They've got to treat this like the finals and defend their way to win. It gets a little bit easier without Horsburgh on the field, but the most important 5 minutes of the year for the Newcastle Knights right now.
0: You'd argue the same for the Canberra Raiders. Here's the kick from Sanders. It's a wobbly one, spiral. Oh, well taken, Caelan Ponga. Adam Mariotta was there straight away, but that's a great take. 4 minutes 40 remaining. They're up by two. They've got a player advantage after Corey Horsburgh was sent to the sin bin. So it was for the slap on the head of Dane Gagai that Ashley Klein missed, but Chris Butler picked up.
1: Striking on the ground, I believe. Not the slap over the top, right?
2: Initial head high.
1: The initial one.
0: Well, that...
1: Because it's striking. Initially, he said striking.
0: Initially, that was cleared by Ashley Klein. He said it was incidental. Yeah. Caelan Ponga said, we get a penalty for that. Here's Caelan Ponga. Throws long to Dom Young. Got away from Stewart. Straightens up. Can't get away from the defence there of Owen Paddy. And then eventually brought to ground by Hosking. Now it's last tackle. They'll go down a short side. Goes to Smith. Puts it high. Weeks has got to get forward again. Oh, player's taken out. It's bounced. It's bounced into the in-goal area. Jed Stewart's got to get out.
2: What a play.
0: No way. Jed Stewart got out of the in-goal area.
1: He reluctantly got out. How about that?
0: So we've got Jaleesa Apps, and she's listening to the audio between Ashley Klein and Chris Butler and Caelan Ponga and Joe Tarpany. Chad and Jaleesa will have that post-game. Let's stay with it. 3.5 minutes remaining. Tarpany with a carry. 26-24. Newcastle over Canberra. Raiders with Horsburgh in the sin bin. He won't be back this afternoon. He's savage. Can't
1: unless
0: get
1: he goes
0: going.
1: Time.
0: Oh, good point. Unless

0: So there you go. Penalty goes the way of Newcastle. Wonder Klein didn't send Ponga off, said Andy Pete. Now, come on.
1: Oh, look at Ricky.
0: Come on.
1: What's going through that lemon spread right now?
0: Okay.
1: I'd pay good money to find out what's going on.
0: Sorry, Scope, you can't make contact with the head. I don't think the head slap from Corey should have been a sin bin. Yeah, Katara.

Super Raiders goal line. That is tackle two, and he's brought to ground. Now Cant goes back towards Hopwood, and Hopwood's going to be dragged to ground. He's 33 metres out, centre field, long to the left-hand side. They go through Croker, Sharp, Manulele'ua goes again, brought down. Great tackle from behind from Xavier Savage, but it needed to be made. He's only 8 metres out. Tackle four. They come centre field. They've got Cant there. He popped it on to Hopwood. Wanted to go to Smith. Smith.

0: make an error. He thinks to himself every single time, how do I get the footy down, Chad?
1: Yeah, absolutely. Dommy lad, he gets it done in this instance. A bit of attention there. KO Weeks, Jed Stewart, and Tim McCall in there as we see try confirmed.
0: Wow.
1: For the Knights. A nice shift out to the right-hand side.
0: Let's have a listen to Ash.
2: Because the clock, yeah.
0: So they want to check the clock. Try the year nominee for Beaumont's. Beaumont's for bathroom wear.
2: Find out when. No. Just go to the game clock and when I awarded the try.
0: Okay, so they want to get that right. There's a great stat. Most tries since 2023. Alex Johnson, 69. Alafiana Camperera, 66. Dom Young, 74.
1: Fantastic. What a try scoring weird he is for the Newcastle Knights as we see Sam and Smith line this one up from the sideline.
0: How about the communication from Ashley Klein? Are they off the bit, these two, or what is going on?
1: Klein and Butler.
0: They are on completely different wavelength. I don't know what's happening. Is there a communication that's been lost down there at the nation's capital, or what's going on? So someone needs to fix their Wi-Fi. So Sandon Smith is now running the clock down. So this should never be allowed to happen. This should never be allowed to happen in the NRL. And now he's moved the kicking mark a metre back.
3: That's
0: this
3: fine.
0: Should never be allowed. No, the clock is still running.
1: Time off. It should be time off as soon as the try's awarded.
0: Never be allowed to happen.
3: But no, that's the rules. That's always been the rules. Oh, you're saying change the rules. Oh, gotcha.
0: Change the rules.
3: I thought you...
0: It's now down to 42 seconds. It was a minute 30 when the try was
3: scored. It's eventually going to stop what? At 90 seconds, do they get?
0: He's moved the tee again. Tom Starling can't believe it. I can only imagine what Ricky Stewart is thinking right well here.
1: He's taking the mickey here, Sam Smith.
3: It's games as if you wouldn't do it, Chad.
1: I am 100% right, Scope, and I would do the same thing. But also, I just think that to take all the dead time away, we see in the NFL, Scope.
3: He doesn't even need to do this as well. I wouldn't even bother. Like, what... You don't need to. He doesn't need to pretend. So now time's off, 15 seconds.
1: Yeah.
3: But I'd literally just put the ball down, stand there, and use the entire clock.
0: We know that's right. That's exactly the way you could do it. But he just moved the tee four times. He's Sandon Smith. Oh, he shanked it to the left. But they've got 15 seconds.
3: So you're telling me we're a chance.
0: So we've got 15 seconds. Short kickoff. Here we go. 30 points to 24. Raiders a man down, Corey Horsburgh. What time do we think the press conference will be? 4:45. Bring your popcorn.
1: We have to go to it.
0: Bring your popcorn. You'll hear it with Jaleesa and Chad this afternoon. All right. Raiders kickoff. Sanders is there. I think he's going...
1: Which way is he going?
0: He's going to the right. He's a left footer. He's going to the right. Yeah. So where's his...
3: Simi Sasangi.
0: Now we've got 12 seconds on the clock. Okay, here he is. Kicks it high to the right-hand side. It's a beauty. Batted back. Sasangi has got it. Now they've got to release it. Mariotta. Raiders have the footy. They're 50 metres out. Hosking throws to Timacore. Timacore. Got to get it back on the inside. Stewart threw it to Ponga. Surrender tackle. Game over. Knights win, famous victory in the nation's capital, but laced in controversy. Have a listen to the crowd.
3: And the best thing is Katara Knight got his 30 points.
0: Yes.
3: 30 to 24.
0: 30 will win.
3: 30 gets home.
0: Katara Knight.
3: Never in doubt.
0: Oh, boys, all right. Make sense of that 80 minutes of rugby league.
1: Yeah, wow, what a performance for the Newcastle Knights. Wasn't their best. He's been marred by some controversy at the back end of this game, but I've got to say, really entertaining clash down there in the nation's capital this afternoon. The Knights ultimately will go on and play finals football this season. What a turnaround it's been by Justin Holbrook and the Newcastle Knights. And in Tyson Frizzell's 300th game, you see the smiles on his face, on Callum Ponga's face, as we see the boys shaking hands after the game. But we still hear the boos in the crowd, Scope. They're not happy, the Raiders fans.
3: What a fun bus trip that is going to be home for the Newcastle team. That's my first thought.
1: Yeah.
3: Tyson Frizzell, a former teammate of Corey Norman, who I lived with for a couple of years, one of the great fellas, an ex-teammate of yours.
1: Yeah.
3: Milestone games. Take everything away from, you know, the results done now. What's happened's happened. I always think straight away how good it is when you get a victory. one of the hardest places in the NRL to get a win. And when you do get the win and you're either

0: on the flight home or getting the bus back. Geez, it's good to have a stack the bus up with a couple of Eskies,
1: yes,
0: a few cold ones, and celebrate an unbelievable milestone for a warhorse of the game in Tyson Frizzell.
1: Drink responsibly, gamble responsibly,
0: yep, yep.
1: Do everything responsibly.
0: Of course.
1: But you're 100% right. What about this game next week? Now we've got it, we'll be there. It's the Newcastle Knights taking on the Titans up there at McDonald Jones Stadium.
0: Ooh.
1: Can't wait for that one. Sunday footy for Chemist Warehouse and Margeson Solicitors. Can you believe it? 30 points to 24. So the Newcastle Knights have effectively ended the season of the Canberra Raiders, but huge amounts of controversy. Jaleesa, are you able to come in? We'll get, I don't know, have you been able to do it? Chad, we might just get you to jump off that and get you in there, JA. Okay, we had a great tackle there for Bar Crusher Boats. Tackle your next fishing adventure in a Bar Crusher. What have you been able to discern from listening to the audio? Good afternoon to you.
2: Good afternoon. It was for striking, so it's not...
1: So which one?
2: It was for Corey Horsburgh then slapping.
0: Oh, the slap, the strike,
2: yeah,
0: over
2: no,
0: the
2: it's
0: top.
2: For striking. So right. He said... So basically, initially, they had penalty for
1: Gagai.
2: Yeah,
1: Gagai pushing.
2: Yeah.
0: Gags pushing away.
2: Yeah, and then it's come... He's eventually, when he's done the striking,
0: retaliated.
2: Yes, yeah.
1: So there was a level of confusion, and I think, to his great credit, Kalen Ponga came in and said, "Sir, all year that has been a penalty, whether it's incidental
2: but
1: or not."
2: That's not what changed the decision.
1: I understand that, but in the back of Ashley Klein's head, he knows that Kalen Ponga is right.
2: Klein said, "No, but this is. It looks like it's come from Butler.
1: It's Butler's fault. I know that,
2: yeah.
1: But do you know, in his mind, he's like, he's
2: well,
1: right.
2: He's not going to start arguing with Butler, though.
1: I know.
0: Well,
1: I
0: he's
1: know.
0: Done that before on Origin.
2: Oh, true. Klein says, I didn't miss the high shot. You fell down. It was incidental.
1: Yes.
2: You've taken it out of my hands. The penalty is against you. Kalen then starts arguing, well, it's a head high. It doesn't matter if it's incidental or not. It's still a head high.
1: Yes.
2: Then the bunker comes in and then that calls Corey over and he says, the actions of you are striking, you're off.
1: So we we don't know the transcript between Ashley Klein and...
2: But if it's striking, it's not...
1: I understand.
2: Yeah.
1: I understand. Okay, we had to get clarification on that.
2: I think it's the right call.
0: What, you, 10 in the bin?
1: 10 in the bin.
0: But that wasn't striking. Watch the replay back. It was like a retaliation. He sort of pushes slaps at the same time.
2: The slap, I think.
0: That can't
2: if
0: be
2: you're
0: 10.
2: You're just pushing.
0: You can't be 10 in the bin for that.
1: We're going to hear more from JA and Chad after 4 o'clock. What about... a great night's sleep for Temper. The difference is Temper. Who is your player of the match, Scopey?
0: Oh, let's go.

0: difference is tempo. I tell you what, Simi Sasangi in a losing side and Jed Stewart. Jed Stewart was amazing.
1: Yeah.
0: Just on that.
1: That's normally an indication that maybe the wrong team.
0: Yeah.
1: Because I'm with you, mate. Jed Stewart and Simi Sasangi were my first thought. And then I realised, oh, wait, they didn't even win the game.
0: So we're out of here. And Jaleesa with Chad Townsend coming up next. Incredible game of rugby league. 30 points to 24. Knights over the Raiders.
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2: The stories behind the sport are just as big as the games themselves. Hear from the people at the centre of it all and join the conversation yourself. 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

0: Stewart got the try. Stewart weaved his way to the try line and the Raiders are on the board. Kalen Ponga gets a try assist, but it's for the opposition. 12-4 the scoreline. They go again on the inside. Tarpanay, two leg tackles, bounces up, quick play the ball. Starling's got to go. Now they go to Hosking. He's over the line. He scored the try. He's made them pay. Ashley Klein points to the spot. Flat and fast was how the Raiders wanted to go, and it got them their reward. Great play from Canberra. More errors from Newcastle. 12-10 the scoreline, and the kick to come.
1: Sometimes you just need, here we go, and it's at least to a 6-10, but nah, they're not listening. East to west.
0: Here goes Dom Young. Dom Young down the right-hand side. Kalen Ponga on the inside. Goes early to KP. KP skipped away. What are you talking about, Horro? What would you know, Townsend? We're shifting the ball. We're scoring tries. And Kalen Ponga gets it for Newcastle. Wow, brilliant from the Knights. What wet weather. 16-12 the scoreline. Sanders goes out of Strange. He goes out the back to KO Weeks slides through, late offload. Simi Sasungi improves the position. That is brilliant work from the little fullback from the Canberra Raiders. Speed kills, gentlemen, and he killed Newcastle right there. 18-16 the scoreline for Host Plus. That's a plus. I think that is halftime. Wow. All right.
1: What a good half.
0: Yeah. Ball movement aplenty down at GIO Stadium. 18-all the scoreline between the Canberra Raiders and the Newcastle Knights.
1: Simultaneous or quick knock on. Here we go. Let's get straight into the action. Simi Sasungi.
0: Right on Fletcher. And Sasungi held up. Still not down. I reckon he's done it. Who has made that tackle? Is that Marzu? Ashley Klein points to the spot. I don't know. The Raiders are over. It'll register as a try, 22 points to 18. I reckon we've got to have a look at that one.
2: And tips it on to Smith. Went out the back. Guess what? Sideways. And it's worked a treat.
0: Here's Dom Young down the touchline. Got away from one. He's got McEwen on the inside. Gives to McEwen.
3: Tackle.
0: Simi Sasungi has come from the other side of the field. It's a metre out. They go left-hand side. Long now to Sharp. Throws even longer. What's Gagai doing there? Now Manu Lalu. Back to Gagai, got the try. The right centre on the left-hand side has finished the movement for Newcastle. Brilliant play. What on earth do you blokes know? Sideline to sideline works a treat for Newcastle and Canberra. Here we go. Sandon Smith to put the Knights in the lead. Flags go up. 26-24. 15 and a half minutes remaining. Scoreline there for Keno Go.
4: But we're not going to talk and we're not going to argue this now, okay? The actions of you is striking, which is unacceptable. You are on report.
0: So now we've got a change. Now Corey Horsburgh has been sent to the sin bin for striking. He must have got a tip from Chris Butler.
1: So the penalty was going against Dane Gagai for that.
0: It can't be.
1: Are you
0: for that.
1: Kidding?
0: It's a little slap across the head from Dane Gagai.
1: To be fair. To be fair to Ashley, he originally had the right call. They should have just got up and played on. That Dane Gagai was at his knees, at the knee line of Corey Horsburgh. Yeah, it was over the top. It is a penalty at worst.
0: They've got Cant there. He popped it on to Hopwood. Wanted to go to Smith. Smith is running. Floats it over the top. Dom Young! Dom Young got it down. What a game. Dom Young has scored the try and the Newcastle Knights will win. What controversy in the capital. And what a great finish from Newcastle. Oh, wow. Season over for the Canberra Raiders. But you will hear more about this match. Okay, here he is. Kicks it high to the right-hand side. It's a beauty. Batted back. Sasungi has got it. Now they've got to release it. Mariotta. Raiders have the footy. They're 50 metres out. Hosking throws to Timacore. Timacore. Got to get it back on the inside. Got it back on the inside. Stewart threw it to Ponga. Surrender tackle. Game over. Knights win. Famous victory in the nation's capital, but laced in controversy. Have a listen to the crowd.
5: Yes, there we go. The actions of you is striking. We heard it first from referee Ashley Klein in the debrief of the post-game show between the Knights and the Raiders. And we welcome in Jalissa Rapps. Good afternoon this afternoon.

0: Afternoon. How are you?
1: I'm good. How are you? I mean, I'm not good after watching that, but...
0: Your Raiders going down in controversial circumstances.
1: Very controversial.
0: We will have the wash-up of this game down there in the nation's capital, and we will be with you right up until 6 p.m. updating you around the grounds with the latest NRL news and scorelines. The Dragons and the Sharks game out there at St. George Venue's Jubilee Stadium. Nil all, 5 minutes into the game. We're just looking at a potential, I don't think it's a try, but they're looking, the video referee's looking at something here with regards to a potential, maybe a penalty. But let's get into it.
1: Heard you said you've had Cronulla by 20?
0: I said Sharks by 30, but...
1: By 30?
0: Yeah.
1: You know, I think...
0: I was having a bit of a laugh with it.
1: I think it was closer than...
0: The Sharks will win.
1: Yeah, of course. Yeah.
0: The Sharks will win.
1: Yeah.
0: Against
1: I would say
0: Dragons.
1: By 20.
0: Although I enjoy watching the Dragons, to be honest. I like... their improvement they've shown. And, I'm optimistic about their future. But let's get into the wash-up of the game down there in the nation's capital. We're going to start off with the unmissable highlight thanks to DrinkWise. You won't miss a moment if you drink wise. Now, I'm going to start off with you because there was many highlights from this young tearaway back rower, Francis Manu Leleua. The young tearaway back rower has really made the most of his opportunity in first grade with the injury to Dylan Lucas. Obviously, you've got Jermaine McEwen as there. His initial first line break, you got early, and out of nothing, he made a line break, Fletcher Sharp support play, and scored. What do you like about Francis, the young fella, when he's... Because he's come in and really made the most of his opportunity in first grade, hasn't he, Julissa?
1: Yeah, for sure. And what I like about the Knights is when you saw those two injuries, also to Dylan Brown, you probably, everyone kind of wrote their season off a little bit.
0: Yep.
1: But I kept saying at the time, they have the depth there to cover these positions.
0: Yep.
1: So, and they did it earlier in the year too, when they had, I think at one point they had Kalen Fletcher and... Brown all out at once.
0: Yeah.
1: They do have depth there to be able, and they got through that really difficult period and it's put them in a really good place in the ladder. Now they do have depth to cover those.
0: Yeah, absolutely. They've got depth. They play like a team.
1: They're very, very, like you hear teams say all the time, next man up mentality.
0: Yeah.
1: They're one of the teams that do seem to live it. And I think a lot of credit to Justin Holbrook.
0: Yep. Definitely. They've got a very young front rower as well. Obviously, you know, Saifidi's been out for a long period of time.
1: Yep.
0: You've got Cody Hopwood in there starting, Trey Mooney, Lachlan Crouch coming off the bench. So they've got some really impressive youngsters, the Knights. Just updating the scores out at St. George Venue's Jubilee Stadium. The Sharks have just scored a try through Sione Katoa, and it's been a long pass by Nicho Hynes. And Sione looked to put it down and improved it by about a metre. So what have we got here? We've got about a try that's about 5 metres in from the right-hand touchline as Nicho Hynes looks to continue this impressive goal-kicking performance. So we'll keep you updated about Nicho's goal. Do we know, is this the history-making goal? How many does he need to actually get?
1: He
0: needs three to get, right. All right, he needs three to get, but this one is no easy one. We'll keep you updated.
1: Hopefully he's just putting his hand up just for the easy ones.
0: Yeah, he's not. He's got the tee in hand.
1: He's not.
0: And we'll stay with this, actually. There we go. Hazem El Masri, 35 goals, is the NRL record in the NRL era since 1998.
1: So Nico's equal on Nathan Cleary at 32.
0: So there you go. Nicho even on 32, three behind El Masri. And this one is a toughest assignment at the moment.
1: Cleary way back in.
0: A couple of metres in as Nicho walks in to go one more closer to El Masri's record, and he's missed it to the left.
1: No.
0: He's missed it to the left. Nicho Hynes, the streak ends on 32 goals. There you go. Don't forget, you can text us anytime this afternoon, 0457 736 736. One here from 673. Julissa, do you want to read that one out? 673?
1: Yeah, can't wait for Stiggy's presser today, boys. It should be a perler, Mark, from Chris Mead.
0: Yeah.
1: Also, Andy T said, Gagai had a fly buzzing around his head. Corey helped him. That was, of course, because of, should we just get straight?
0: Yeah, well, that's it. Absolutely. Let's get into the big moment of the match for Ben Dix, the best known breaks. Put your foot down with confidence with Ben Dix breaks. Now, I said it before, the actions of you is striking. What do we make of this situation? Because Corey Horsburgh, Dan Gagai came, I guess, face to face in an altercation. There was a bit of push and shove. We thought there was Dane Gagai thought there was a missed head high from Corey Horsburgh.
1: So the Knights were arguing that there was a missed head high, which was probably accurate.
0: Yep.
1: Then Kalen Ponga has come over to argue that with Ashley Klein. And Ashley said, I didn't miss the high shot. You fell down. It was incidental.
0: Mm.
1: Which was interesting because just before

0: for this also adding to that, he said, you've taken it out of my hands, that now the penalty is against you. So it was, he said, basically he's taken it out of his pants by, you know, they were sort of pushing and shoving a bit there. And Kalen was arguing, and then the play on, but Corey in that, just before that, has slapped.
1: Open hand slapped Dan Gagai as he's been standing at first marker.
0: So then, obviously, Chris Butler's got in the ear of, and this is all happening all within seconds. Chris Butler's got in the ear and obviously said he's off for 10.
1: Yeah.
0: So then...

0: actually, maybe we watched that and we thought the decision had been changed.
1: Yeah.
0: But that's what I thought when I was first watching it. I thought, oh, they overruled the decision there. But no, it's actually he was put in the bin for 10 for striking.
1: Yeah, well, there you go. We've got some clarity around that. We do want to try and get to Ricky Stewart's press conference at some stage this afternoon.
2: What did you think? What do you think about the striking 10?
1: Yeah, I mean,
2: Justin Horro and I had very different
1: views. Yeah, look, for me, I would have been completely okay if Klein had of caught them both together
2: and
1: said, boys, let's get on with it. There's a couple of minutes to go. I'm staying, like, this is a warning. All right, I want you guys to just to play football. If anything else happens, someone's going to sit down.
2: Yeah.
1: You know, an open hand slap, you're not allowed a punch anymore. It's an open hand slap. There's not much in it for me. I would have been completely okay if no one was sent to the bin. And we could have watched, it did get fiery at the back end of the game. But I just feel like, I mean, the Knights would go on to score one more and seal the game. But to me, I didn't think it was a sin bin.
0: Yeah, look, that's pretty fair. Western Sydney Eagles sums it up pretty accurately here. Corey and Dane, two blokes that like to push the niggle boundaries, a perfect storm of such. And that is so true.
1: But absolutely.
0: The thing is that Corey Horsburgh, and I'm watching this as a Raiders fan, where I'm so frustrated.
1: Of course. Corey Horsburgh is probably your exhibit A of that frustration.
0: Oh, my goodness. I'm watching that going, so then I go, nah, put him 10 in the bin. I'm sick of it.
1: Yeah.
0: So I watch that, and that's, you know, that really frustrates me. It was unnecessary. If, like, Dane Gagai pushed him just before it, just sort of gave him a little shove, turn to the ref and say, look,
1: definitely,
0: he's still...
1: Yeah,
0: and
1: then
0: Dane will, you know, cop it, but you can't be slapping.
1: Yeah.
0: You can't because... But not because, you know, we're all soft and or anything like that, but just because I don't want to see you in 10 in the bin.
1: Yeah.
0: Maybe I would have had a different feeling if it was like...
1: That's Big Red, though.
0: But that's the thing. If it was Joe Tarpany, is someone... I would be maybe a little bit more...
1: Lenient. Yeah.
0: But when I'm like, Corey, come on.
1: Yeah. Well, there you go. Like I said, we will try and get some Ricky Stewart's comments in the press conference because I will
0: really
1: be interested to see what he says.
0: If Ricky will be frustrated with Corey or if he'll be frustrated with the call.
1: Yeah, definitely. Let's move on. We'll get to the game sealer moment for Loctite Adhesives Beyond the Bond. That Loctite moment at the end was Dom Young's try. There was a stat over the course of the back end of the game. He's had the most tries in the NRL since 2023, more than Alex Johnson. Dom Young, I think it was 74 compared to Alex Johnson's 69. It's very impressive what he's been able to do, the try-scoring ability. That's for Loctite, fast, strong, and reliable adhesives that go beyond the bond. The I'm loving it moment for Mac is never miss a moment of footy with Mick Delivery. There was plenty, and it came from the Raiders centre. Simi Sasungi has been outstanding so far this season. He scored two tries this afternoon. There was a period of time, however, there was two sets where the Raiders had some good field position and they didn't go to him once. So I think it just goes to show how important he is to that football. So what have you made of Sasungi's season this year? He's been really impressive, hasn't he?
0: Yeah, I think he...
1: He's a centre now, isn't he?
0: Yeah, for sure. I think so too. And obviously Ricky Stewart recognised that pretty early on in the season. But the... I'm loving it moment actually for me was Jed Stewart.
1: Yeah. What a game he had today.
0: Oh, yeah, he was awesome. But that tackle on, when he went to Fletcher and then all the way on the other side of the field to Dom Young.
1: Absolutely.
0: That was just effort. Like, he's not the flashiest player, but that is just pure effort areas. And that's what any coach would ask for out of a player.
1: Well, Jimmy Smith said it in the call. He thought it was the best game he's played of his career.
0: Yeah, I would say.
1: I tend to agree. I just love the effort. I love... the ability, the try he scored was fantastic. Defensive read, intercept, and then the step on Marzu. Yeah, and then the desperation to save not only one try, but two tries
0: but
1: on the
0: other
1: side
0: of
1: the field.
0: And that is pure effort.
1: Yeah.
0: Gavin from Penrith says, you can be sin bin for a high or dangerous tackle, which is part of the game that can go wrong. Slapping an opponent is a deliberate act that has no place in the game. Like a punch, it should always result in a sin bin. I could not agree more, Gavin. And then Katara Knight says, Chad, let's get away from the slap. Was it a high shot? It's a penalty, not a sin bin.
1: Yeah,
0: it was a high shot. I think it was.
1: Yeah, I think it was.
0: But I think that was a penalty.
1: Yeah. Yeah, I mean, we've seen that stuff penalised this year, right? At stages.
0: So I
1: absolutely
0: think the initial call was actually wrong.
1: Yeah.
0: Actually, the initial call was right, and then they swapped the call and swapped again. But at the end of the day, that's not why he was sin binned. It was the slap.
1: Absolutely. All right, there's plenty to talk through. Updating the scores around the grounds. The Sharks 4-0.

0: over the Dragons. They're currently on the attack on the Sharks line, so we'll keep you updated with that score this afternoon. Nicho Hynes did miss the goal, so the streak is over, but there's plenty more to play out from the Knights' big win in the nation's capital. 30 points to 24, they got the job done, as we see Valentine Holmes just cross over for the Dragons. A quick break and back for more on the post-game show.
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16: Yes, welcome back to the post-game show. Chad Townsend and Jalissa Apps with you right up until 6 p.m. Just going around the grounds at the moment. The Dragons, St. George Illawarra Dragons, 6-4 over the Sharks. They're leading. And if you missed it, Nicho Hynes, the streak is over. Sione Katoa scored the first try for the Sharkies out on that right-hand edge. And a kick about 4 metres in from the right-hand touchline waved away across the face. What a streak, though, Jalissa. It was
17: great.
16: 32,
17: and,
16: yeah.
17: And he's a better person than me because I would have been saying, boys, unless they're right and up front in
16: you're
17: the middle,
16: taking it.
17: In the centre,
16: yeah.
17: Someone else can step up.
16: Yeah, right. Well, wow. Gutho has just held up. Nicho Hynes. What a tackle from Clint Gutherson here. Wow.
17: Plenty of
16: that's one of the tackles of the year.
17: Yeah, it is.
16: An almost certain try by Clint Gutherson.
17: That's awesome.
16: He plays with a lot of passion and a lot of heart out there for the Red V, and he has just held Nicho Hynes up for a certain try there. We'll keep you updated on that score. But we're debriefing.
17: Though, is

0: Like, even when their season's over, he's still so, yep. Like, he plays like it's on the line.
1: We got any more texts there, Julissa?
0: Yeah, good text from Katara and I that I think has summed it up perfectly. My point is Klein got the initial call wrong and it ended in that result.
1: Yeah.
0: He even said it was high, but play on. If he adjudicated correctly, it would have been a penalty and the game keeps moving. Yep. Instead, he made up his own rule and this is the result. I think Klein lost control. I think he's bang on there. Klein did lose control there. He tried to correct a call and then, it all got a bit out of hand and it's frustrated the players. But in the end, you can't be slapping people.
1: Yeah, absolutely. We will try and get to that Ricky Stewart press conference when it happens this afternoon. The fallout to the Knights' big win down
0: there. Will he turn up?
1: Yeah, probably not. I think Scope said that on the call. He doesn't think Sticky will turn up, which wouldn't surprise me, to be honest, because

0: Thanks. Fines are tax deductible, so.
1: Are they?
0: Didn't you tax deduct yours? Oh, you wouldn't have got fined. You were too good.
1: No, I did get fined, actually. Years ago, I got fined for pulling Felice Kafusi's hair. Yeah. I had looked at my hair. I had a hand. I had a clump of, like, curly black hair in
0: my
1: hand.
0: Anyway, I'm going to pull that.
1: Yeah, no, him and I were just having a few words back and forth, so, yeah.
0: Was it an accident?
1: Not one of my brightest moments, but I got...
0: Oh, was it an accident?
1: Nothing happened in the game, then boom, after post-game, they were like, we got you, fine. And I was like, damn.
0: They're pretty strict on how it's paid too, aren't they? Don't they go through and make sure you actually pay it?
1: Yeah, they take it straight out of your pay.
0: Yeah.
1: You don't have a choice. Teague Wilton got $6,000 last weekend, I'm pretty sure. $6,000 worth of fines in one game. Yeah. Anyway, let's move on. We're going to chat running meters now. Who's stood out and is going to need a good night's sleep for OMF, better sleep for better recovery? What have you got here, Jalissi? OMF, better sleep for better recovery. The home of mattress, bedroom, bedding and furniture.
0: No surprise, Dom Young.
1: Yeah.
0: Yeah. 203 meters followed by KO Weeks, 178 for the Raiders.
1: There you go.
0: Yep.
1: Both were in the game for long periods this afternoon.
0: Some of the efforts from KO Weeks too.
1: He almost broke the line a stack of times on those couple of those kick returns and had a nice try assist for Simi Sasangi out on that right-hand edge.
0: Yep.
1: Let's move into the nominee for try of the year thanks to Beaumonts for bathroom wear. There you go. Cheese buckets. Any notable tries for you that you'd like to nominate, Jalissa?
0: Someone that we've already mentioned, but again, I'm probably basing it on his whole body of work, was Jed Stewart, intercept.
1: Yep, absolutely. They're really nice. He put Greg Maggio on skates then, actually. I like that shout. I think he had a fantastic game this afternoon. I'm going to go with... How about I go with the... Simi Sasangi try off the scrum, where he just beat Fletcher Hunt all ends up and then scored. I really like that from Simi Sasangi. He's had a fantastic season in the Tearaway.
0: We've done exactly what Scope was trying to point out before too. We picked all our highlights mainly from the Raiders, losing team.
1: Yeah, well, I mean, it was a close game, and they did have a crack this afternoon. It was a very good game.
0: Kills me though.
1: The Knights weren't great this afternoon.
0: No.
1: They made a stack of errors, and we spoke about it on the call. They love to shift the football.

0: Knights, big win over the Raiders, 30 points to 24. That effectively finishes the Knights' season. They will not now be able to play semi-finals football as they currently sit on the NRL ladder in 12th position. 9 wins, 12 losses there for the season. So let's move on, Jaleesa. Let's move into now, which I want to talk to you around the back of the record-breaking TV rights deal. It's been suggested that players aren't holding up their media commitments. Now, under NRL rules, all players must be made available to speak to the media at least once every 3 weeks. However, the rules are rarely enforced and players go months at a time without speaking publicly to the media. Latrell Mitchell only recently broke a self-imposed 18-month ban on speaking to the media, which Souths were happy to facilitate if it meant he was playing his best footy. Wayne Bennett has gone on to say, you beat them up big time and it has an impact on them. There's no doubt about that. They're better off saying less and playing football. The NRL can do it. They can punish clubs, but I'll stand behind my player every time. I think he shouldn't be in the media and the limelight because of a situation that may have happened or because some journo decides he's the flavour of the month. End quote. Jaleesa Apps is someone who's had a long time career in the media. What are your thoughts on this current topic?
1: Many thoughts, some conflicting. I know that the NRL have been trying to work on this for a really long time because I mean, obviously we've highlighted the Latrell situation. The thing that I found difficult about that, not this Origin series, obviously it didn't play a part, but the last Origin series, is then you've got a lot of other players taking the load as well. So it actually puts a lot of pressure on other players when you're not a player speaking. Now, the Latrell situation is an interesting one because I often wonder, is it what is being written about Latrell or what's being broadcast about Latrell, or is the actual problem more the reaction to that? So the comments, because often people, it drives us all absolutely mental when they go, the media this, the media that, and what they actually mean is social media. So we're not often saying really awful.
0: Not the mainstream media.
1: We're not really often saying awful, defamatory, horrible things about somebody. It's often the comments under that. Now I feel for players like Latrell copying what are pretty horrific comments at times. I think he cops it, the reaction, more than anyone. How you fix that, I don't know. Like, that's a society problem. Your face is just lit up. I know there's something happening.
0: Well, the Dragons just scored. Sorry to cut you off. Hamish Stewart has just taken a specky in the air and scored for the Dragons, who now lead the Sharks 10 points to 4. There's 15 minutes remaining in this game out at St. George Venue's Jubilee Stadium. And a great run off Clint Gutherson and an offload saw Jacob Little burst through a gap, and then some desperate defence from Britton Nickera brings him down. Then last tackle, the kick out on the left-hand edge. Kyle Flanagan swings around. He chips it up the top, and Hamish Stewart goes upstairs, comes down with it, and scores the big back rower for the Dragons. So the Dragons, what a game. What a performance. What a catch from Hamish Stewart, and what a try.
2: Wow, that was really good.
0: So, sorry to cut you off there, Jaleesa, but yeah, let's continue.
1: Yeah, so then you had, like, so obviously Latrell was on a media ban, and then you had Spencer Lenu wasn't speaking to me, which Spencer Lenu is honestly one of the best people to interview. He's so interesting and so well, so articulate, so it was such a shame when he was on a media ban. But this is the thing. Then it has rolled on and rolled on. So then how many players are going to put themselves on media bans? And then it just puts pressure on the players that do front the media.
0: Yeah.
1: Someone like Nathan Cleary is an awesome example. He must be so mentally resilient because he never turns down media.
0: Yeah.
1: For someone who does cop it a lot and, like, cops has, before this Origin series, absolutely copped it in Origin, never shied away.
0: Yeah.
1: So, you know, the quote from Wayne that says, what was the exact quote from Wayne? There's no doubt about that. They're better off saying less and just playing football. You can do that. You can say less and play football in the UK. So if you want to earn, the average NRL salary is 400K. If you want to play, if you want to earn 150K, that's the place where you can go and just play football.
0: Yeah, look, for me, I think times have changed with regards to where we're at with media now. And I think it's only a matter of time before the NRL comes out and potentially starts to fine players for not adhering to the media. There's so much money made now in the broadcast deal, and the right or the access to players is so important for

0: fans, for sponsors, for everyone, for stories, for good. And there's so much more good stories than bad stories out there. And I understand, like, as a player, I know there was journos in my career who wrote stuff about me who I wanted nothing to do with. And if you're a player and you feel like there's a journalist out there who maybe has made stuff up about you, has written negative stories about you, you don't have to talk to them. You can do media and not talk to them. All right. So, for example, I'm a player and there's journalist A who I don't like. I'm doing media today. I don't want to talk to you. All right. I'll talk to everyone else. And then at the end of the day, as a player, you control your narrative too. If you get asked a question and you don't want to answer it, I don't want to answer that. No comment. I've got nothing to say on that. Mate, I'm here to talk about the football. Yep. You can ask me any question you like about this weekend's game, our team's performance, how I'm playing, things I want to improve on, things my teammates want to improve on. That's what I'm here to talk to you about. But I just feel like the players have some power in that as well, that they can understand that they have thoughts.
1: I wish more players would understand, not take that approach and not actually tar everybody with the same brush.
0: Absolutely.
1: Because
0: that's what I'm saying.
1: Particularly there was one last year actually where I could just tell a player was really off us all. And I remember I actually went to the club and I said, what's going on? Like, why is this so difficult? And they sort of said to me, he's got a problem with something that was said on a magazine show.
0: Yeah. One,
1: and I go, I'm not sitting on that panel. I'm not doing that. So, and this is the problem, is they actually tar everyone with the same brush.
0: Yeah.
1: And it was really annoyed me because I went, hang on, well, I'm copying it and you're making my life really difficult.
0: Yeah.
1: And I'm not on, you know, $500,000 or whatever, you know, like it's...

0: was frustrating. The other thing that's really changed the game massively is the podcast, like amount of podcasts. And you can speak to this because you're in the podcast game.
1: Yep.
0: A lot of players are paid for appearances now, not just on podcasts, but on a lot of different things.
1: Yep.
0: And some of them aren't paid for appearances on podcasts. Mm-hmm. But then when they have to do the traditional media, they feel like, well, why am I doing this, you know, when I could go and get paid? There's been players that have had injuries that have then spoken about it on a podcast rather than speak to the general media.
1: Yeah. What about you for, I mean, how hard is it for you to, if you've requested player interviews, are there clubs that are hard to work with? Do you want to name those clubs that are hard to work with? No, you'd rather not. But how hard is it? Do some clubs do it better than others? And what is it like in that instance?
0: There are absolutely clubs that do a really good job if someone's in the headlines for a reason, but just putting that player up and going. And I guess that depends on also to the cooperation of the player.
1: Yeah.
0: There are some clubs that just go, all right, it's this person's, say, 250th game, but I'll name a good one. The Eels put Mitch Moses up for the 250th game straight after he'd lost Origin.
1: Yeah.
0: Now, credit to Mitch Moses for fronting, because all the questions were about Origin, right?
1: Yeah.
0: So that was you know, they could have easily just gone, he doesn't want to speak or whatever, but also to Mitch Moses, who did speak.
1: Yeah.
0: But yeah, some clubs, it's more difficult than others to actually tell good stories too.
1: Yeah.
0: Because sometimes you'll hear good things and you're like, oh, could I do that? And they just, it's a no.
1: Yeah, absolutely. Look, it's going to be a changing landscape. I think no doubt this is going to come under the spotlight more. So let us know your thoughts. 0457 736 736 on the players and their media commitments. 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
0: Are you feeling nervous?
1: I'm not feeling nervous. I mean, I said 30, the Sharks 30 plus with a bit of tongue in cheek. The Sharks the Sharks will win.
0: That's 50
1: but
0: minutes left.
1: You know what? I'll stick to my call.
0: I'm sticking to your call.
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0: It doesn't worry me like that.
1: Chemist Warehouse. More of our chat around the media, and then we're going to talk about the NRL's new media cop after the break. 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
10: Yes, welcome back to the post-game show. It's Chad Townsend and Jalissa Raps with you right until 6 p.m. Just going around the grounds. The Dragons leading the Sharks 12 points to 10 with 5 minutes 40 remaining in this first half at St. George Venue's Jubilee Stadium. It was Billy Burns who just scored a try and got the Sharks back into it. Don't forget the open line, 1300 01 1170, or send us a text 0457 736 736. We have been talking about the media commitments from players, and the spotlight has come under some of the players as they have failed to adhere to the media standards, which sees players that where they must be available to speak to the media at least once every 3 weeks. Do you think they will? Things will change, and this will be enforced more moving forward. Do you think, Jalissa?
11: It depends if you find them or are you finding the club. So, yeah.
10: Well, if you find the players, I know that the players they don't like that.
11: Depending on how much it is, right?
10: Yeah, I think.
11: Did you ever not do media?
10: Never.
11: Go, I'm not doing, I can't imagine you.
10: No, I did media all the time. I spoke to journalists I disliked all the time. They wouldn't know that I disliked them. But I was always kill them with kindness. That was my thought. And my thought was like, there was one journalist, who I won't ever name, that where I could not stand him because he wrote a lot of bad stories. Like, not bad, but just was really negative, I thought, about some of my performances at stages when I played. It was only one. I never had.
11: Did you prefer, because I know some prefer to give a print interview, some prefer TV because you can't,
10: yeah.
11: Where you can write around quotes in print.
10: Yeah.
11: It's harder in TV. You can sort of see how someone says something.
10: Yeah.
11: Did you prefer?
10: No, I didn't, either or. Didn't worry me. I mean, you'd rather do it all in, so you've got it done all in once. But yeah, I was very like, you know, you try and use the media in a positive way and build relationships with the journalists as well. And you know what? I've got a lot of great relationships, even now post footy, I've got a lot of great relationships with a lot of the big journalists in rugby league. And it's great. It's like, you know, moving out into the game now and joining.

0: things I took personal, where it's like, you know, now that I'm where I'm at, like, I understand that players can take things personal.
1: And you can also see how something in like a 3-hour show was never that deep to you.
0: Yeah.
1: And then you're like, oh, hang on, but this player did hear that one little snippet and thought, oh,
0: So I understand that you want to use things that to fire yourself up, you know, with regards to, you know, if people write you off and, you know, say that you're going to win the wooden spoon and things like that, because, you know, that happened to me. You know, in the teams, some of the teams that I played for, but you know, I use it as fuel and as motivation.
1: Yeah.
0: So I was someone who enjoyed the media. I built relationships in the media, and I know that's not it for everyone. Some of my teammates absolutely hated the media. They didn't want to talk to anyone, and that is a lot about their personality: shy, quiet, not outgoing. Yes. Come from a culture where it's they didn't really say much.
1: Totally, I really feel for the guys who are just naturally nervous public speakers.
0: Big
1: because
0: time.
1: It is. I would hate having a camera and like six journos asking questions. That would be horrible. So I feel for those guys that aren't natural performers.
0: But at the end of the day, right? You want to, like, you know, as fans of the game, like, you want to hear from some of the big superstars, you know, of the game. And if they're playing really well and, you know, they're in a good football team, like, I can understand both sides of it to an aspect. But also I think that just with regards to where we're at right now, I just think that things will change with the amount of money that we have in the game. Like, look at the NFL, the access the NFL has.
1: Oh,
0: like,
1: for sure.
0: It is phenomenal.
1: Phenomenal.
0: And Denon Kemp and I were talking yesterday on Saturday League Kickoff about, like, the docos, like, the Drive to Survive, like, you know, and we were talking about, can you imagine if there was a camera crew, and let's just say it was Stan, right? Purely for the fact, because Channel 9 has Origin.
1: Yeah.
0: Stan cameras were behind the scenes and filmed that whole Origin series with Laurie Daly.
1: Yeah.
0: In meetings. And obviously not, they wouldn't want everything shown, but like raw reality of what Laurie Daly and the coaching staff went through in the series, and then obviously culminating in a series victory, and what we didn't see in the meetings, at training, in the video sessions, after the game, after they won. You think about the streams that that would attract?
1: Well,
0: So much,
1: because rugby league is the biggest reality show in Australia.
0: Yeah, and I just feel like rugby league has an opportunity to be the first to do that in Australia. Like, we've seen the test on Amazon.
1: Yeah.
0: With the cricket.
1: Yeah. This is what I try to tell people that aren't into sport. You know, they're like, oh, no, I watch more drama or I watch more reality. I'm like,
0: that is
1: rugby league. Like, you want to watch drama and reality?
0: Yeah.
1: Watch rugby league. And often those people, do you know what sports they watch?
0: Yeah.
1: Because they watch Drives to Survive?
0: Yeah.
1: They watch Formula One because they suddenly know the drama and the ins and outs and the politics behind it. Imagine the rugby league.
0: Yeah.
1: Being able to show all that.
0: Yeah, definitely. Texty from Tarek, from Melbourne Player. Access should be included with the broadcast deal. That's because they are the ones keeping the game going, in my opinion. Yeah, look, it's a great shout there, Tarek. Players, yeah, they definitely, you know, I feel like with the more money coming into the game, and I just feel like, you know, there's ways around in which you can just fulfill your obligations. Like, you don't need to do anything more. Once every 3 weeks, I don't think is too much for players to get up there, talk about football. Once every 3 weeks, right? You know, we haven't heard from Lachlan Gowan once this year because the Bulldogs have just banned him from talking. And obviously he was a massive story last year, but who you're robbing in that instance, you know, the fans essentially, to hear about Lachie and

0: you want to fulfill, or you want to do your bit for the growth and giving back to the fans. And who's coming back to watch you? Who's buying the tickets? Who wants the access? You know, you've got to give it all back. And like I said, I just feel like once every 3 weeks isn't that much.
1: Mm.
0: You know, and I'm coming from the side of it from someone who enjoyed the media, who was comfortable with the media. But I guess, you know, for those other players who may not be comfortable, who may not be used to being in front of a camera and speaking, I get those certain things. But if, I don't know, once a week is probably a lot. Once every 3 weeks is not that much, in my opinion.
1: I don't know one of my colleagues, because generally when you say people who are nervous talking, it's in on camera, right? I imagine if they're talking in a conversation in newspaper, they're okay.
0: Yeah.
1: Like, because you're sitting down and sort of it's a little bit more casual.
0: Yeah.
1: I don't know one of my colleagues who would be trying to jam someone actively on camera.
0: Yeah. Like, not on camera.
1: People
0: no
1: who turn up day in and day out to these press conferences, we don't have an interest in making life difficult for ourselves either.
0: Well, this is the thing, right? Because you, as a broadcaster and as a member of the media, who turns up to press conferences and are there in person, in face, right? And I get journalists and reporters have a job to do, but the last thing I assume you would want to do is ruin relationships with A, media managers, and B, players, because they're the ones who are not going to talk.

0: two of the press conferences, yes, trying to build relations. That'd be the last thing on your mind. To ruin that.
1: For sure. Often, if I've got to ask a bit of a sticky question, I'll either say to the player, hey, just FYI, I've got to put this out there.
0: Yeah.
1: So you know, yep, or the media manager, because also you don't want it to be awkward.
0: Of course,
1: it's
0: just, yeah.
1: You're people at the end of the day. It's a colleague.
0: And the thing that I see a lot is there are sometimes ask some stories or staff writers, the old staff writers, some of the articles and some of the pieces. Staff writers makes me laugh. That made me laugh.
1: Can't be a staff writer in TV.
0: If you know, you know. But staff writers are the journos who don't put their names to the stories. All right, well, this is the post-game show with Chad Townsend and Jalissa Apps. We're recapping all the latest NRL news. Up next, we've got the Ricky Stewart press conference from the Newcastle Knights. Big win down there at the GIO Stadium, ending the Raiders season. Back for more shortly.

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but 10 in the bin as the Raiders season now finishes. And there was a little bit of a high shot from Horsburgh on Dane Gagai, who took exception. The pair stood up, and then a bit of back and forth, and then an open hand slap by Corey Horsburgh on Dane Gagai. Later saw Horsburgh sent for 10 in the bin, and we've got Ricky Stewart's press conference. This is what Ricky Stewart had to say post-game about the incident.

0: a little bit of an arm injury.
1: Yeah, he has. He shouldn't be playing. Simi's doing it because he wants to play with Papa. Simi's doing it because we needed him today. I'll probably rest him next week and then I'll let him play Papa's last game at home.
0: Joe, how did it kind of feel out there when that kind of decision was made and Corey was sent?
2: No, we still had belief in, you know, trying to come back still. It was, I don't know, 8 minutes ago, 5 minutes ago. Yeah, but it's tough. But,
0: How do you kind of refocus kind of in this, towards these last couple of games? How do you kind of give it your all now, knowing that?
1: I'll play some young blokes who I want to look at for next year. Give them an opportunity. I'll see how second grade's going in regards to their position on the table, and if they can make the five, I don't want to ruin their opportunity of making the semi-finals, because I feel sorry for our cup team and our under 21s, because where we've been short, when we've been short this year, I've got to take players off them, and usually it's at late notice. They usually have a poor preparation and there's disruption amongst their routine and scheduling for prep, so we'll give them every opportunity to make the semis if they win tonight. But if that's not the case, I'll give some young blokes opportunity to see, for them to understand what first grade's really like. It's all good training against first graders, but when you play first grade in NRL, they then feel the intensity and the collision and what it's actually like to play in NRL, because it is miles and miles apart from where New South Wales comes.
3: Alrighty, well, there you have it. Ricky Stewart, you're clapping your hands, Teresa.
4: Absolutely.
3: What'd you make of that?
4: Thanks for being honest, like Ricky Stewart, because that was exactly how I felt as a fan.
3: Yep.
4: When I watched that, and, you know, I just went, that was just such an annoying, frustrating decision repeatedly that we've seen. Exactly what he said, Alex Twohill, we saw it a few weeks ago, you can't do it. It doesn't matter how frustrated you are on the field, you got to control your emotions, and it was all going their way at that point. They could have still come back, and it was just blown in 1 second. And Ricky Stewart could have come out there and put all the blame on the refs and the umpiring, and it's everyone else's fault. And then he could have privately said to his player that was the wrong, but he didn't. He just owned it. And also, shout out to this. Those two journos you could hear, Canberra-based journos, that is a really hard press conference to have to, because you don't know what you're going into, right? Yeah. Like, it's Ricky Stewart. He could just be going, like, you know, he could just fire off.
3: We love a Ricky Stewart press conference,
4: don't we? Yeah, so shout out to those two journos who put the hard questions to him. But that is exactly how I felt as a fan. It was blown.
3: Yeah, I mean, he was very honest, didn't mince his words there. Spoke about that the actions of Corey Horsburgh cost the football side, and didn't sugarcoat it, right?
4: Not at all.
3: And spoke obviously with a bit of frustration as well. You could sense from Ricky Stewart, just with the realization that their season is now officially over. The Raiders won't play finals football this year after finishing minor premiers last season. It's been a dramatic fall. The Raiders haven't played well for long periods of time this year. They've had good glimpses, but not enough consistency.
4: And he's sitting there next to also one of those players. Like, so while he's kind of publicly blasting one of his players, he's also defending the rest of them, because he's sitting there with someone like Joe Tarponet, who absolutely tries his heart out every single week.
3: Yeah.
4: And that's his reward.
3: And Tarponet as well. I mean, he'll feel frustration. He'll, you know, feel, you know, a bit of disappointment as well. But also, I think, you know, if you asked him honestly what he thought about that instance as well, he'd probably wouldn't.
4: Tarponet
3: probably wouldn't speak publicly about it, because he'd want to cover up for one of his mates, you know what I mean? But privately, I think he'd be filthy, and he'd let it be known as well. Corey Horsburgh, we know he plays with he plays on the line. He plays with a bit of passion. And at certain stages throughout his career in Canberra, he's cost the football side. Like, there's been lots of times this season and previous seasons where, especially when, you know, even when Canberra's been in possession of the ball.
4: Yeah.
3: Like, that's the big sin, giving away a penalty when you're in possession of the ball.
4: But that moment there, they got away with too, the head high. It probably should have been a head high.
3: Yeah.
4: But they got away with that, and then just to undo all of that.
3: Yeah, we got a great text here from 958. Please chuck your name on the text. It would be fantastic. Chad, I hope that the 10 in the bin doesn't take light off Newcastle. They had best Crossland, Saifidi, Lucas and Brown out. Newcastle doing really well. That's a great shout.
4: That's a great point.
3: 958. Yeah, obviously Bradman Best.

0: ruled out before the game. But yeah, same with Phoenix Cross and Saifidi Lucas. I mean, these aren't just any players. These are all guys in the starting side. Bradman Best starting, Crossland, Saifidi, Lucas and Brown, all starting caliber players in the Newcastle Knights. They've had a fantastic season, the Knights, haven't they?
1: Awesome. They've done really well. And, yeah, a lot of credit to Justin Holbrook and also his team up there.
0: Yeah, absolutely. Another question here from the Qatar Knight. Chad, how would a playing group react to that press conference? Could it isolate Corey? Yeah, look, good question, Qatar Knight. I don't think it will isolate Corey. I think at the end of the day, look, yeah, as a player, you'll be frustrated, you know, but when, you know, one of your mates does something like that, like he's your mate and you will like back him up, but also you'll be frustrated and say, like, you know, like, and whether some players will probably call him out on it and speak to him about it, some players won't. I don't think it will isolate Corey, but what I will say is Corey Horsburgh probably feels devastated, I'd say, right now. I mean, looking from the outside, because I would be. If I did that, and I let the team down, that's not a good feeling as a player. If you let the team down and your actions go towards losing the football game, that's a tough thing to deal with.
1: Losing the season,
0: but without what anyone else has to say, that's just like putting that expectation and pressure on yourself. So, yeah.
1: Also, I think the players, they generally do have a bit of a mentality that rally around each other, but also they've probably actually all been on a spray, Ricky Stewart spray at some point, or a coaching spray at some point.
0: Yeah,
1: every player has, right?
0: Absolutely. Ricky Stewart, you know, we spoke about press conferences before. He's one of the greats, and he fired off a good one this afternoon. Another text here from Paramat. Hey, JA and Chad, are you taking calls? Absolutely.
1: Hey, call in.
0: I have a name for your show and a tourist tip for your trips. West next year.
1: Oh, good.
0: 1300 01 1170.
1: Is he talking West as in Perth? I hope not Para.
0: I'm not sure.
1: Because I go to Para a bit.
0: talking West, actually, what'd you make of the Bears jersey?
1: Well, seamless segue, Chad.
0: Yeah, we may as well.
1: This media game is just right up your alley.
0: Yeah.
1: What did I make of the Bears jersey? I don't care about I'm going to be honest. Okay. Like, I'm sure it means a lot to the Bears fans. I'm not one of those people that really gets into or against jerseys. It's something they wear. What about you?
0: Yeah,
1: you were there, weren't you?
0: I thought I was at the North Sydney Bears luncheon, actually. It was, it was pretty basic. Let's get, we'll park that for a second. We'll get to that shortly, but let's go to the open line. Paramat's there from Perth, I understand. Good afternoon, Paramat.
2: Hey, g'day, team.
0: How you going?
2: Quick points.
0: Yep, what do you got for us?
2: Professionalism extraordinaire. Hello?
0: You got us?
1: Yeah, we got you.
2: Right, you got me?
0: Yep, gotcha.
2: Sorry, professionalism extraordinaire. JA, after that game and your season, you've got a very good reason to have a no-show like Ricky at the press conference.
1: I thought about it, Paramat.
2: Well done. Yeah. Nice work.

0: Yeah, I like that, Paramount. We might have to
1: get some music.
0: Yeah, we might have to put it as a big week at SEN.
1: Yeah, build it up, get some merch, you know. There's a little cult here, a Sunday afternoon league nuts. And the drama, look, there's so much drama every week. There's got to be, I don't know what you'd call the TV series, but there's, you know, it's ridiculous, the drama. And then it builds to the State of Origin and the, I mean, through the semi, so there, brilliant stuff. Tourist tip, when you're coming over west, west as in West Australia, and, you know, a Bears game in, take the next day off. Head south, go past Mandurah, which is about an hour south of Perth. Beautiful, quiet little brewery called Thorny Devil Brewery.
0: Right.
1: I've just come from there. And I know your love for chicken wings, J.A.
2: Can you repeat that? Because I'm actually going to Perth. So what's the brewery now? I'm going to Perth in November for a wedding, and I've taken a few days off after it. So what's it called? What brewery?
1: Thorny Devil. Scrawny Devil.
0: Scrawny Devil.
2: Scrawny Devil. Thorny. Okay.
1: No, Thorny.
2: Thorny.
1: Thorny. In the lizard.
2: Thorny.
1: Yeah.
2: Okay, I'm writing that down.
1: There's a dozen breweries. You could have a brewery crawl when you get south of Perth. There's breweries every couple of kilometres, but there's a stack down this way. But, yeah, they're chicken wings. Yeah, brilliant. And there's plenty of beers and ginger ales as well. So.
0: Yeah, awesome.
2: Yeah, that'll be on my list. Depending on how I pull up from the wedding, I might have to do a little crawl down there, an actual crawl.
0: Well, there you go. Thanks a lot, Paramount, for the call. We've got Sunday session and a couple of tourist tips for Perth. I'd love to get over there. My brother-in-law obviously signed with Perth. But, yeah, thanks for your call, Paramount. We appreciate it, mate.
2: Yeah, thanks always, Paramount. We appreciate all your contributions.
0: All right, there you go, Paramount.
2: Got
0: another text.
2: Texty, talking jerseys, how good was the Waz jumper on Friday night?
0: Yeah.
2: From Reg.
0: Wow. What a jersey. What a performance from the Wise.
2: Oh, awesome.
0: What a performance. Wow. Metcalf.
2: You know what? It felt like when Nathan Cleary kicked that 40-20, I thought, oh, great.
0: They're coming.
2: Nathan Cleary's on here. But they were just so resilient. James Fisher-Harris stood up, such a leader. Like, they were awesome, the Waz. It's just they were so resilient, and their fans, like, not enough can be said about the Waz fans. When they were in Vegas, it wasn't the NRL taking over Vegas. It was the Waz fan. They took over
0: the Gold Coast last week.
2: Yes, true. And Magic Round as well.
0: And then, obviously, Magic Round with the marches down Caxton Street. You got to give it to the Waz and their leadership. Like, Cameron George, the owner, Robbo, Andrew Webster, their playing group, they have absolutely changed the game with regards to how to follow a rugby league team.
2: I love how Cameron George just sits there in the crowd, like,
0: he drinks beers.
2: Drinks beers with his jumper on, you know. It's just all, it's really cool. We'd all love a Waz in a grand final, right?
0: I mean, the Waz
2: are...
0: Now
2: that the Raiders
0: are
2: gone.
0: Yeah, I'm a Waz fan. I mean, I've obviously played for the Warriors. I am warrior number 186.
2: He says that now that the Sharks are down 10-16.
0: I'm a Sharks fan. I grew up in the Shire, proudly went to a Sharks fan. But I mean, you're allowed to support a couple of teams, aren't you?
2: Yeah, well, I support the Tigers.
0: Well, I support the Sharks.
2: Just purely
0: the Warriors market. And the Cowboys.
2: Okay.
0: Yeah.
2: Yeah.
0: So Yeah, but obviously, you know, if I'm picking one side, you know where my allegiances lay anyway. But when you do jump in the mid, you tend to try and be a bit more, what's the word I'm looking for?
2: Impartial.
0: Yeah. You know, I don't favour one team just because if I like them all, I've got friends.
2: It's a team
0: there.
2: You hate.
0: Is there a team I hate?
2: Yeah.
0: Hate's a very strong word I don't like to use in my life.
2: Oh, it's beautiful. Yeah.
0: I don't really like hate anything. Or anyone.
2: I reckon I could do 3 hours of therapy with you, and I reckon I'd be better in my life.
0: Yeah, I don't know. There's no really room in life for hate, in my opinion.
2: Well, I hate the Roosters. No. 2019.
0: Yeah.
2: Nah, not their players, so they're good.
0: Yeah. We need to update the game out there at St. George, and you're listening this correctly because the Dragons are leading 16 points to 10. Over the Sharks with 30 minutes remaining. A really nice piece of play down the left-hand edge a couple of minutes ago between Lycan King-Tongia and Hamish Stewart.
2: Mm.
0: And a nice pass by Hamish Stewart, who's been terrorising and running it at Nico Hines all day. He had a really impressive offload to Terrell Sloan, who went down and scored that try. So the Dragons...

are playing really, really impressive game at the moment. Let's move on to more of our NRL news now, Jalissa. And the NRL is launching a major crackdown on media conflicts of interest and overly negative commentary with the new policy dubbed the Lancaster Rule. Now, a dedicated NRL employee could monitor commentators while media figures will be required to declare links to players, agents, clubs, boards and sponsors. Complaints could ultimately be referred to an independent senior lawyer or former judge who could recommend that a commentator be removed from their role. The NRL says broadcasters have welcomed the policy, which stems from criticism of coverage of Shane Flanagan in 2025 and has been included in the game's new $5.3 billion broadcast.

0: reaction to this?
1: It's giving judiciary where it's like a fake court, like it's just not real.
0: Yeah.
1: Like, could be referred to an independent senior lawyer or former judge who effectively has no power.
0: Yeah.
1: Like, just because you're a judge or a senior lawyer. The NRL has power. Just to take your accreditation away. They can't affect your workplace.
0: Yeah.
1: Like they're saying here, who could recommend that a commentator be removed from their role.
0: Yeah.
1: Weren't they going to ring up Channel 7 and say, Jaleesa needs to go off air?
0: Yeah.
1: And they're going to go, well, no, we've got her on a shift tomorrow and we kind of need it filled.
0: Like, yeah.
1: What are they?
0: Yeah,
1: they,
0: you're right.
1: They could take my accreditation.
0: Yep, you're right.
1: Which happens in other sports. Other sports are very strict on your accreditation.
0: Yeah.
1: Not for saying negative things, but if you go in when you're not working or anything like that.
0: Yep.
1: I don't really think this is, I don't know, what's your take on it?
0: I like it.
1: Oh, you like it?
0: Yeah.
1: But in what do you like?
0: Well, I don't know. If I'm watching a magazine show and there's people there who have links to clubs and there's, or I'm watching coverage of the game and there's a commentator who is is high up in one club, you know, like I
1: so they can find that club.
0: No, but I don't know how you change it, right? But what I'm saying is, like, you've got to, like, you've got to, I guess, you know, declare your links, obviously, to players and clubs. Some people, I'm being very careful.
1: Chad.
0: Some people have close links to players and clubs. And speak about it constantly on their platform, right? And they can dictate and change opinions on what they say. Yeah, I don't know. I just think it's like it's if as, so as you, when you're a part of the media, you've got to try and be fair and reasonable to everyone, right?
1: So you would say. So I was talking more about the situation when.

0: you know, your interests within or what links you have, so people understand what that is.
1: Yeah.
0: But yeah, I think it's important that people know that. So if there's a person out there who's, I don't know, a member of the coaching staff or a general manager,
1: yep,
0: or a player agent,
1: mm-hmm,
0: like who they're involved with and what

0: disclose. Like, it's fine. You can go on and do your thing. And there's people who are in those roles who do fantastic commentary, who are great at their jobs. But also, like, just the disclosure so that everyone knows, like, hey, this is what else that I do in the game. Just
1: so, like, when I say something about the Raiders and I go, I'm a Raiders fan.
0: Yeah, but, like, that's, like, you're a Raiders fan. Like, you know, it's, it
1: but,
0: doesn't.
1: But that's the thing. Like, how deep do you go?
0: Well, if you're employed.
1: If you, by who? The Raiders?
0: Yeah, if you're employed by the Raiders as, I don't know, media manager, but you also work for Channel 7.
1: I can't think of an example where that's not declared, though.
0: Yeah.
1: I can think of any, I think of plenty of examples where they still go really hard on their opinion when they've already declared it. But I think generally everyone always declares it. They don't declare feuds and things.
0: So. Yeah, yeah.
1: So what do you, like?
0: No, all I'm saying is I just like it all to be declared.
1: Mm-hmm.
0: And like I said, I think there are people in the industry who are who have links to clubs and in the media who do fantastic work on both sides. But yeah, let us know your thoughts. 0457 736 736. Updating: the Sharkies have just scored at St George Venues Jubilee Stadium. 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
3: The stories behind the sport are just as big as the games themselves. 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
2: Welcome back to the post-match show with Chad Townsend and Jaleesa Rapps. It's been quite an eventful show, Chad. Nonetheless, than all the fallout of the Raiders game and Ricky Stewart not really hiding from giving Corey Horsburgh a bit of a public spray. Now, there's still a lot of chat about the Perth Bears. Chad, you were at the, was it a luncheon?
3: I was at the North Sydney Bears Sportsman's Lunch on Friday, yes, and they obviously have a, you know, deep links to the Perth Bears. Yes. They did the jersey unveil.
2: They did them at the same time as Perth, right?
3: Yeah, so they crossed over to the presentation. So you at the, everyone, the whole 300 people were watching the presentation of the jersey, and then they had them all for sale. So they were, all the fans there were buying them all, and yeah, it was a good day out.
2: You like the jersey?
3: Are you
2: a bit like me where you just don't care?
3: No, I mean, I wouldn't say I don't care, but like, I think it's very basic. But for me, I always think with jerseys, like sometimes less is more.
2: Yeah.
3: And I like, what I will say is that the main sponsor logo on the front,
2: the cash converters,
3: is very, very big.
2: Huge.
3: Like, it's oversized.
2: Got to get that cash.
3: That's the first thing I've noticed.
2: Yeah.
3: So, but yeah, obviously it's got the traditional colors, the traditional logo, which I like. You know, it's hard to kind of, how much can you spruce up a black and white jersey?
2: Like, for sure. Black and red, yeah.
3: Yeah, and I know actually walking into the luncheon, you actually saw some of the old jerseys and the history of the Bears. Mm. Obviously, they've got, you know, a lot of rich history, but yeah, I've got a few links to the Perth Bears. My brother-in-law, Scotty Sorensen, who obviously has had a tremendous career at the Panthers over the past five seasons. He's moving on to Perth next year, and he's already bought a house over there. Mm. So him and his family will be moving over there at the completion of this year. He'll probably play for New Zealand in the World Cup as well. He's, you know, very excited about the future, and I look forward to getting over there, actually, for a game.
2: It's funny you mentioned the like the big signage on front of the jersey, obviously the sponsor. It's a lot of people react really badly to that and go, oh, it's right. But it's funny, those jerseys end up being really iconic, like the Video Easy, the Canberra Milk. I'm listing all of Canberra's jerseys that I've got. But you know what I mean? Like, it ends up being a little bit of like this timepiece in history in 20 years time.
3: There's so many jerseys that are like with the major, you know, the sponsors.
2: Yeah. Well, you got to get that cash. Got to get the cash. Yeah. They'll reportedly start their 2027 foundation season around $5 million behind existing NRL clubs after being told they will receive less funding than their rivals. Mm. They will have a 20% sponsor-funded top-up for one marquee player now. So this article in the Telegraph, I believe, was saying. But I have this a statement actually from the NRL just on this, because a lot of people were wondering about why they've got less funding.
3: Yeah.
2: Now, the NRL said the Perth Bears will have the same access to club funding as all other clubs. The Bears will have the ability to spend on administration and the football department like all other clubs. Further, they will work within the confines of the same salary cap, notwithstanding the additional favourable concessions given to the Perth Bears. So we're talking about that 20%, which was announced in recent days. Accordingly, they have as much funding. This is sort of repeating, so they're really trying to get this through. Accordingly,

0: $5 million behind.
1: Yeah. So. Well, that's good.
0: Yeah.
1: So they should, right?
0: Yeah. Yep. If that's all correct. I mean, I think the journalist who's written that story is pretty, you know, pretty reputable journalist too. So I don't want to completely,
1: of course,
0: you know, rubbish on that story, but that's just what's coming from the NRL.
1: Yeah.
0: As they should. Like, if they start on the, if that is correct, that they

0: alt player. From what I understand, the 20% sponsor, you know, fund the top up for one marquee player is something that they're still, I guess, haven't used yet.
1: Yeah,
0: you know,
1: so
0: for a player that's not signed, so they're not going to be able to sign a marquee. Like, a marquee won't be available for next season right now.
1: This is too little, too late.
0: It is.
1: It's. There's no point.
0: You know,
1: there's
0: Is this for the following season? For you know, the same year that Perth come in, when, you know, obviously you get your free agents November 1. The thing that Perth have done with a lot of their contracts is they've given long term contracts to a lot of these players, like Nick Meaney, Tyron Wishart. They've taken, you know, four, five. Morgan Smithy's got, you know, a long term deal. The centre from Parramatta, his name's just jogged my memory. Sean Russell, mm-hmm. he got 4 years. Liam Henry got 4 years. Like, a lot of these signings, 4 year contracts. You know what I mean? I don't know how much space they'll have for the year which they'll be able to use this 20% marquee allowance.
1: With their rosters almost completely filled,
0: yeah.
1: You're right, unless there was some drastic situation at a club,
0: yeah.
1: where either the club wanted to get that player out or that player agitated,
0: yeah.
1: Compassionate reasons, I don't know why,
0: yeah.
1: to get a, nothing's going to change. There are no marquees coming off
0: yeah.
1: that are going to be able to be signed for next year. So then what do you spend?
0: Not for next year.
1: No, not yeah. for next year. So do you spend that 20% then on the player already there?
0: Mm.
1: Like,
0: I don't think so.
1: But they're already signed. What's
0: yeah,
1: the point?
0: That won't be the case. But you're right. It will be like, yeah, how do they go about trying to get a marquee for the following season? And that'll be, you know, there's some big players coming off November 1. There's a lot of Penrith players coming off, Penrith Panthers players coming off November 1. Nathan Cleary's obviously one. You know, Zay Yo, Brian To'o. The list goes on.
1: Yes.
0: I think
1: obviously when the mistake was made of maybe they didn't consider that getting players to actually go to Perth is almost as hard as getting them to go to PNG, not in terms of danger or anything, but it's actually a further flight if you wanted your family, say, based in Cairns or something.
0: Well, I just think that Perth have had one chance to have a go at November 1, right? Mm-hmm. One chance. PNG have had two chances, right?
1: Yes.
0: They've obviously got a longer lead time to sign players and get themselves into the market.
1: Yeah.
0: Where Perth haven't had that. That's a disadvantage to Perth.
1: They've also got players going over there seeing a club that isn't really established yet, whereas when the Dolphins came in, they were able to actually tour a facility and what that club would actually look like.
0: Yeah.
1: They expect when they go into a PNG that's still got to happen, but it might be a bit jarring to go to Perth and go, oh, this is coming in really soon and this isn't quite as established as maybe they thought.
0: If I'm a player and I've got Perth or PNG, I'm more open to moving to Perth than PNG.
1: Yeah, yeah.
0: Like, you know, like, yes, the money is a big difference, but, like, I get to live in Australia, in Perth. Like, that still sounds, I know it's a flight away, but it still sounds, you know, pretty good.
1: Yeah. What if you had an opportunity to live in, like, Perth or New Zealand, like, same amount of flight? Like,
0: oh, I'd go to New Zealand.
1: Exactly.
0: I've lived in New Zealand. I loved it. I love living in Auckland. I love playing for the Wasps.
1: So the matter of fact is other clubs are more attractive than...
0: But, yeah, what I will say is, like, you know, those most players who play rugby league in the NRL want to live on the East Coast.
1: Mm.
0: They want to live from Redcliffe to probably, let's just say, Wollongong.
1: Yes.
0: Most players want to live in that area.
1: Mm.
0: Most players want to live on the East Coast. They want to live close to the beach. A lot of players, obviously, the most teams are in Sydney.
1: Mm-hmm.
0: A lot of players want to live in Sydney. Yeah, a lot of families are from there. You're close to family. And then, obviously, the Queensland guys want to live in the major capital city, like Brisbane, like the Goldie.
1: Mm.
0: You know, so that's where, I guess, the teams outside that area, like the Raiders, the Cowboys, what's the big marquee that the Raiders have signed? Big marquee signing, someone who's not from the country or not from Canberra, who they've brought in and given big money and a good long-term contract to lure to the club.
1: That's a great point.
0: Like a genuine marquee.
1: Genuine marquee, no.
0: Like, you know, Joe Tarponet went to the club he was Joe Tarponet.
1: Yeah, he wasn't any.
0: As a youngster.
1: Yeah.
0: You know, Josh Papali'i moved from Logan from Brisbane. A humble area. He spent a lot of his football there.
1: Yeah.

0: If you look at, like, say, the 90s and the 2000s, there was a lot of, like, regional around Canberra that they built from.
1: Yeah.
0: Whereas Perth don't have that.
1: Yeah.
0: So they've still got, you know, within New South Wales, within, you know, around the ACT.
1: Yeah. Text here, 0457 736 736. Hey, guys, love this afternoon call. I can't believe the hassle the Bears have had and what they have had to deal with. That being said, Dolphins never had a marquee player.
0: Mm-hmm.
1: And look how they have gone with a finals debut. I can't understand why we have gone to PNG for a new team. It is just a political ploy by the government to lock down area in the Pacific. We should have entered a second New Zealand team and deal a knockout blow to rugby union. That is a sport that is struggling so much. That's from 443. Please chuck your name on it, 443. But a great text. Your thoughts, Julissa?
0: Well, on the political side of things, yeah, I've had a problem politically and morally with this team from the start.
1: It is politically.
0: Oh, it is political. They're not hiding that at all. I've had issues with about...
1: So morally, what do you mean?
0: Taxpayer fund,
1: right.
0: Taxpayer money being spent where I think could go to schools and a lot more aid in PNG. Now, the argument that everyone in PNG attached to the team, and they have been pretty convincing in it too, is that this team can flow on to those things, like affect rates, like crime, domestic violence, things like that, have leaders in the community. That's the argument there. I guess we'll have to wait and see the outcome there. But the fact of the matter is we do have the team there now. In terms of, you're right, the Dolphins, that's a great point. The Dolphins didn't have a marquee player, but what the Dolphins did have were this huge club that owned a lot of asset and had really the grassroots ready to go.
1: Yeah.
0: And that was the difference with the Dolphins.
1: Yep.
0: Well, and they had a longer lead-in time, and not only the lead-in time of what they were told, but also the years of groundwork that they had done before that to even get the bid up.
1: Yeah. So I guess, you know, it's been a big call, the tax-free money, right?
0: Mm.
1: You know, we heard Wayne Bennett last week say that he wasn't a big fan of it. Is that Wayne Bennett just putting a bit of pressure on, you know, the NRL and coming out and saying that he doesn't like it? Because to me, it's like, you know, and to your point, players, if there was no tax-free money, players aren't going there.
0: Yeah. Oh, look, and the tax-free money, I actually have no, I have a problem with the taxpayer funded.
1: Yeah.
0: Like that, you know, Australia's taxes are going to there.
1: Yeah.
0: I don't actually have a problem with the tax-free money because in terms of we already knew about it. So complaining about it now is too late.
1: Yeah.
0: You're complaining about it because you still didn't think that was going to be enough to get players, and it has.
1: Yeah.
0: So in retrospect, I think they've got to move on from that. But in terms of Perth, I think it's been more of a struggle than probably what they realised.
1: Yeah.
0: And it's going to take a while. It's going to take just as long, maybe even longer in Perth to get grassroots happening there coming up through than in PNG. At least they're already playing it in PNG.
1: Yeah.
0: You know, they're not playing in Perth. Like, let's be real.
1: All right, well, let us know your thoughts. 0457 736 736. Updating the score. The Dragons 18, the Sharks 16, with less than 10 minutes remaining, and the Sharks have someone in the bin. AFB, Adam Fanua Blake, in the bin for the Sharkies. So we'll keep you updated there at the score. This is the post-game show with Chad Townsend and Julissa Rapps.
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0: Welcome back to the post-match show with Chad Townsend and Jaleesa Abs. Chad is currently in fetal position. What's happening here, Chaddy?
11: Yeah, no, the Dragons have been impressive this afternoon and have just scored another try through Setu 2. I think it may be going up for another look at the bunker, but on first instances, I think Braden Trindle and Marweni Harodi may have done enough to get Setu. I don't know. Did he keep it up?
0: Slow it down.
11: Well, it's been given. It's 22-6 as we look. It looks like his foot's up there. Yeah. Knee's not out. Setu. It's close.
0: I reckon it's no try. Gone up as a try, so it's going to have to be convincing.
11: Yeah, it's gone up as a try. We need some sufficient evidence to overturn. It looks like, yeah, I mean, it is so, so close. The try has been given. It is 22-16. 4.5 minutes remaining in this game at St. George Venue's Jubilee
0: Sharks
11: Stadium.
0: Player in the bin as well.
11: Yeah, Adam Fanua-Blake in the sin bin. Setu 2, he's had the most tries for the Dragons so far this season. He did start this game on the bench, actually, which was interesting. Matt Finau started and then went off with injury. But we're still waiting confirmation on if this Setu 2 try is a try, because it's a big call, this one, and it's, here we go.
0: It's gone.
11: I don't know why it's taken this long for the official.
0: Oh, now it's been reviewed.
11: Now it's being reviewed. I mean, we've only been talking about it for the last 2 minutes.
0: What were we doing before? Just watching for fun?
11: Yeah, like, shouldn't they be watching? As soon as the try is given.
0: Waste of time. They need to get this game to 6 o'clock, baby.
11: They be looking at the replay straight away as soon as the try is potentially scored?
0: I would think.
11: So it looks like we've got a result here. No try. No try to Setu 2. Taken out. That really just helps the Sharkies. Obviously, the scores go back down to 18-16, 4.5 minutes remaining. So we will we'll keep you updated with the end of this game. Jaleesa, are we going to move on? What do you want to?
0: Yeah.
11: What do we got now?
0: Well, the NRL will launch Global Round in 2028. That's what reports are, with Hong Kong and Japan the leading destinations. England also being considered. The plan is for 2 games to be played in overseas countries alongside the Las Vegas season opener, so that it'll expand the international presence. Now, I had actually been told that this was still somewhat about a month ago or a month and a half

0: ago, still England was being floated as early as next year.
1: Yeah, right.
0: Whether that's potentially changed and they've realised they can't get it up to the following year, or that might still be being worked on in the background. But I know as late as about a month ago, it was still heavily being considered that perhaps you could play a game in England next year. This is really interesting in terms of all the broadcast, the broadcasters that have to make it work. It's so expensive. Are the NRL going to subsidise that? It's a tough sell to broadcasters to get basically essentially three lots of staff. And you're not, when you sort of think about that, you might thinking of your front facing staff, but it's all your link trucks, your broadcast, everything behind that you also get your producing staff, everyone over there. It's a big effort to get a game out.
1: Yeah, I love the idea, to be honest with you. Obviously, it will have its cost, but to think that we could potentially have an NRL game in England, at one of the big stadiums over there, and there's so many fantastic ones, and whether it is one of the soccer pitches or whether it is one of the Super League club pitches, it'd be fantastic. And obviously, there's a lot of talk around the NRL on the potential purchase of the Super League as well. But I know we spoke to Blake Solly on kickoff on Friday with Jimmy Smith, and he had a real appetite for South Sydney playing in a game where that was overseas in global round. And the thought of having games in Dubai or Singapore or England in global round is fantastic. I love the thought of it.
0: Would you love it if you're a player and then you've got to come back and play the next week?
1: Yeah, well, I mean, they'll probably have the week off, right?
0: For how many teams you're going to have.
1: Same thing with Vegas.
0: But if you need games, so you have a really little round the next round?
1: Yeah. Okay, you might have half the games one weekend in global round. Mm-hmm. And then half the games the next weekend, just one day, Thursday, Friday, Saturday, Sunday, maybe one game. And then you have four global, or even three, right? So you've got two Saturday games. So you've got your Vegas game, then you've got your game in England.
0: Yeah.
1: Then you've got your game in, you pick somewhere else.
0: Where do you want to go? Do you want to go? I'll be putting my hand up for Hong Kong or Japan.
1: Yeah. I mean, Hong Kong would be great. Obviously, that way you've got America, you've got England, and then in Asia.
0: I'm thinking I want to be in Asia for the nice time zone, because doing a live cross at 1 a.m.
1: I want to be 6 p.m. news. I want to be in Vegas. I want to be in America. I just love America. I love America.
0: You?
1: I love American sport. I love everything about America. As we see, set 2-2. Give yourself a pat on the back. No try given to him before. But a scrum play here to the Dragons, and they will go away and have their biggest win of the season this afternoon at St. George Venue's Jubilee Stadium. Setu Tu, give yourself a pat on the back, young man.
0: That's awesome.
1: What a debut season you have had. As we just look at this replay again, Setu one-on-one with Marwini Harodi, gives him the big don't argue, goes straight through between him and Mulatalu, and then scores next to the post. And that'll all about seal it now for the Dragons. They are 6 points in front, 3.5 minutes remaining. Valentine Holmes will have a kick from in front of the post, or next to the post, to win the game. But wow.
0: And this is awesome signs.
1: What a win.
0: Awesome signs for things to come when they're putting their body on the line and flogging themselves to get a win, when it's really they could have put their heads down for the rest of the season.
1: Wow. What a win by the Dragons.
0: Yes.
1: I mean, we know the Sharks and the form that they have been in so far over, the past month, or they've won five games in a row. But wow, I'd love to see that from Setu too. And obviously, I mean, I tipped the Sharks convincingly today.
0: Yeah.
1: But
0: I don't think anyone would have tipped the Dragons.
1: No one would have tipped the Dragons in their right mind. And
0: a Dragons fan would have.
1: You know what? I needed this to go have a perfect round.
0: Oh.
1: And last week I had 7 from 8. This week I'm 7 from 8 too.
0: Yeah, right.
1: So I won't get a perfect round as Valentine Holmes walks in.
0: No bonus point for you.
1: And there we go. So the Dragons are up by 8 with 2.5 minutes remaining in this game. What were we talking about? Sorry,
0: because we were talking completely about global sidetracked. Round, but let's have a look at the NRL is also considering turning the grand final week into a festival of rugby league.
1: Yes.
0: With up to 3 extra matches played on Thursday, Friday and Saturday before the grand final. So it's the proposals a third place playoff between the two losing preliminary finalists.
1: Mm.
0: Other ideas are Indigenous All-Stars, potentially adding New South Wales, Queensland under-21s game. I don't like the preliminary finalists idea, mostly from a player's perspective.
1: Yeah.
0: First of all, who cares? So it's like, obviously it's reflecting the, you know, the World Cup of like that bronze medal playoff.
1: Yeah.
0: Which nobody cares.
1: No one cares about who came second, let alone who came third.
0: Exactly. And try and get players to squeeze one more game out of them when they could be going.

0: body of work and the season, obviously a long season. But, yeah, if you're not right to play, obviously it's easy enough for you to be unavailable for selection. But I actually don't mind it. I mean, it is a big weekend. Obviously, it's on the long weekend as well. Daylight savings changes. But I just think it'd be a no-brainer to have a bit of a festival atmosphere like.
1: Yeah, I love the idea of having Indigenous and Māori All-Stars.
0: Yeah.
1: I think that game is so special. It is such a joy to watch, and if you've been to it, such a joy to be at. It has, unfortunately, for the past couple of years, had players pull out because, you know, they're still getting their bodies right, or their club commitments, trial matches, things going on. I think this is actually the perfect little window for it.
0: Yeah, absolutely.
1: And plenty of eyeballs on it as well.
0: Yeah.
1: Yeah, I don't like the other idea, but I really like this one.
0: Yeah, definitely. I agree with you. I just think like because we wait all weekend until the Sunday evening until kickoff for the NRL Grand Final. It'd be a no-brainer for us to have things on Friday and Saturday and games to watch. And, you know, obviously we've got the three games on Sunday as, you know, the NRLW Grand Final and the State Championship Final as well between the New South Wales Cup and the Queensland Cup. But, yeah, I love the idea. I love the thought. So there you go.

0: give us update. Let us know your thoughts on that one. Well done, Jalissa.
1: Thank you.
0: Well done. Another great post-game show. The Dragons coming away victors at St. George Jubilee Stadium, 24-16. And the Knights, a big win over the Raiders this afternoon, effectively ending the Raiders season. Thanks for joining in this afternoon.
1: What a beautiful note to end on. Thanks.
0: Yeah, we'll see you next time.

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811. You can text the program here on 8833. Lots to get through over the next 2 hours. South African correspondent John O'Connor will join us on the program after 1 o'clock to look back on this performance this morning between the Springboks and Argentina. Springboks not looking overly convincing, but did manage to win their 12th consecutive test, beating Argentina 17 points to 10. We will have Kevin Schuller on the program around about 1:30 to look at the MPC. Some interesting results from over the weekend. It is such a wonderful competition, isn't it? Great to see North Harbour beating Counties by 59 points to 19. Auckland getting up over Wellington 34 points to 31. Hawke's Bay doing a demolition on Tasman by 50 points to 19. Continuing their recent form in the MPC. Bay of Plenty narrowly getting up over a very good Northland side by 34 points to 31. Waikato beating Taranaki by 38 points to 32. Two games to look forward to this afternoon. It is Otago hosting Canterbury. That is set to go at 5 minutes after two. And then later today at 5 minutes after five, it is Manawatu hosting Southland. We played you the highlights to kick the show off of the opening game of the series in South Africa between the All Blacks and the Stormers. The All Blacks running out winners by 38 points to 21. Let's be honest, I think the score maybe flattered the All Blacks a little bit. It wasn't a particularly convincing performance, but then I probably didn't expect too much. Midweek games, on tour, never easy. You just want to win them. It was a game, however, I think was ruined again by over-officiating. I'm not saying the All Blacks were on the wrong side of the officiating. I'm simply saying I think there is over-officiating of the game. Carl Dixon, what is it with the English? Why do they always need to make themselves the centre of attention? 25 penalties. That's one every 3 minutes there or thereabouts. You contrast that with the rugby league on Friday night between the Warriors and Penrith, and you can understand why more and more people

0: today.
1: Okay, let's start with that All Black game. I mean, what are your expectations coming in here? I saw the team on paper and thought actually not a bad side, but of course, you know, it's not an individual game. It's a game of cohesion. It's a game of combinations. And that was always going to be, I guess, the one thing that the All Blacks couldn't bring to the table.
0: Yeah, well, I mean, I'll probably look back a little bit and say this Dave Rennie All Black program has only been together for a month. We've been looking at domestic test matches and the best side they've been putting out week in, week out. And, it, you know, it probably is our best group. Of course, this group in the midweek game, the first one in South Africa, really hard place to play. Watto, the travel, and, of course, the different combinations we saw, you know, there was always going to be some level of disconnection, I suppose you could say, in a tough game. And bear in mind, these South African teams, you know, if you get a chance to play against the All Blacks, if you're a midweeker, play for Stormers or Sharks or whoever it is, you know, it's your test match, you know, so they're always going to front up 100%. And I think just, you know, we can break the game down in a minute, but it was always going to be tough for that particular All Black 23 because they haven't played a lot of rugby together.
1: Yeah, I mean, should people be panicking? Are there still all these flaws in the All Black game based on that performance we saw yesterday, or should we just look at it a little bit more holistically and not under the microscope like some media would like us to, and you know our frailties at scrum time, our ball handling at times.
0: Well, mate, to be honest, you know, well, I don't want to get too emotive around, you know, what we see sort of in a broader context, but I think we do need to drill down and have a look. You know, I mean, we've watched this team build over the last month. We've seen some really positive signs with those domestic test matches, but, you know, there were some really key areas that we had identified, I think, mate, before they got on a plane. Set piece was always going to and will continue to be a real challenge for us. Scrum and line out, we faltered there a little bit, to be honest. Our discipline wasn't great. I mean, three yellow cards in South Africa in a game, you know, if we roll into a test match and do the same, I know we push the envelope a lot these days, but, you know, that's a lot of cards. And one was a penalty try, of course. The aerial issues still exist. What are we doing there? I know they are doing some work there, but, you know, the harsh reality is we're losing some of those aerial battles. And then the last one, mate, is just all around the collisions, isn't it? You know, the ability to get post-contact in New Zealand against France and Ireland and Italy was really good, but we didn't see that. You know, Tauke Aho will dent the line a few times, but then he didn't a few times, you know, and he's one of our power runners. So, yeah, they're probably the four key areas for me, mate. Set piece, discipline, aerial, and we just got to get better at winning post-contact.
1: Okay, but why aren't we doing it? There's been so much discussion around it. I mean, I look under the high ball. I go, boys, you know what? Don't play golf on Wednesday. Don't have a day off. Just go and practice under the bloody high ball. We've been awful for years. It's been played down a little bit by this coaching group. You know, I hear about the science. So we've got these glasses that, I don't know, distort the light. We've got, you know, people jumping up and down with, what do they call them, those swimming noodles kids use to stay safe in the pool and all of this other stuff. Surely this is just about bloody practice, isn't it?
0: Yeah, I mean, it is, you know, but you don't want to overplay that either because, you know, then you get stuck in this mental rut of like, oh, mate, we just no good there. It's more like saying, hey, you know, let's do our aerial practice. Let's analyze it. It's on camera. Let's look at the technical things that we're not quite getting right and just keep focusing in on those things. You know, practice makes perfect, as they say. You know, the issue, what is going to be that, you know, every time a team watches an All Black side, you know, they'll be going, hey, there's a weakness in that particular area. And the kicking game, of course, nowadays, particularly with the defences and the way they're structured, has become, you know, far more of an attacking option. You know, so you just have to be so much more proficient in the air. And, you know, we're just not quite there yet. And, you know, we just got to hope that they keep doing the work, as I say, and analyse and players look in the mirror and tidy up some of those things. I think catching the ball in the air is a bit gladiatorial, mate. You got to have a good mindset. You're going to get hit. You're going to get hurt. there is an element of danger. But if you can knock that out of your mind, it's just about your timing, watching the flight, getting your timing right, getting up off the ground, making sure you're catching the ball in the air, and yeah, all those things that play, it's not an easy fix, but I know

0: They are working on it, but it's been a while now that we've been saying this, probably over 18 months, and we still haven't really seen a vast improvement in that area of the game.
1: You talk about post-contact meters. Obviously you want to have big players and you want to have bulky players, and some of them, you know, can be almost flat-footed and still get across the advantage line because of the sheer size. But does it, post-contact meters, does it come down to ruck speed? Does it just simply coming down to getting your cleaners there a little bit quicker? What are we not quite doing?
0: Yeah, I think that's a big part of it. If you play on top of a team with speed, you know, ultimately they're going backwards. So they're having to reset their defensive line. They're having to fold a lot more, folding slower. You're just winning races when your ruck speed's good. But what brings ruck speed? You know, it's really, really powerful carries. It's body height into contact, making sure you keep your leg drive going. And then the support players coming in, giving you some additional impetus to get through the contact. And, of course, the ball presentation and then the release. So, you know, when it's on and we're on, mate, we're exceptional. But, you know, the South Africans are double shoulders now, always two in the contact, sometimes even three in the contact. They try and slow the ball down. They push the envelope as well around the legalities of what they're doing in terms of their defensive stuff. And it just makes it a lot harder. And the other thing is, when you've got the ball, it's not just, you know, catch and single carry all day long. You've got to have your variations. You've got to have your tip options available. You've got to hook the ball out the back, you know, play the ball back on the inside a little bit. If you keep the ball moving pre-contact, it just puts the defense under pressure. So we have to make sure that we don't get too direct and too simplistic with our carries against South Africa and just keep them guessing all the time, so we can hopefully get away from a double shoulder and get to a single shoulder, and then it's just one-on-one. And I'll tell you what, bro, one-on-one, our team matches up nicely.
1: Okay,
0: to win post-contact.
1: We are, I guess, running out of time. How do we make those adjustments? How do we establish that level of thinking, that skill set under pressure against South Africa in time for that first test? I mean, obviously the side that took the park against the Stormers is going to be a very different side. You know, it's not going to really probably reflect the side that are going to take South Africa on in that first test.
0: Well, I mean, it really does come down to consistency of what you're doing on the field, both offensively and defensively. And I think consistency and continuity and the fluid nature of how you play a game is around who you select. And it's, you know, it's those partnerships, it's the trust, it's the keys to the kingdom of your game drivers. You know, when you have the profile of your group right. And I mean, let's be honest, the team against the Stormers wasn't that. It was a bit of a mixed up group, giving some players a chance to sort of stake their claims, you know. But when you have your top All Black 23, and we'll probably get to that pretty soon, you know, they do play very well together. And a lot of the things we're speaking about now in terms of analysing the Stormers game, we don't see those when you have your top group there. And that's not understating who the next group is behind them, but they have got some challenges to, you know, to build up that connection, I guess, and consistency of performance, you know. And it goes a long way. I mean, you know, we talk about this weird culture, you know, the way you play, trusting each other, we can hard for each other, et cetera, et cetera. You know, we just got to make sure that's happening. But we are building some really, really good combinations, where you can actually start seeing the game, you know, the way we want to play it.
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9: Highlights there of South Africa this morning beating Argentina by 17 points to 10, South Africa's 12th consecutive win. But it was a depleted Argentinian team. To talk about this and more rugby issues, good friend, South African rugby correspondent John O'Connor. John, good afternoon. Welcome.
10: G'day, Wada. How are you doing, my mate?
9: Good, thank you. How concerning was that performance this morning from South Africa for you? They got the job done, but only just. Not a great

0: great game of rugby. It was a proper test match. And as opposed to the Stormers playing the All Blacks the day before, which was really wasn't a great advertisement for the game.
1: Oh,
0: I'm talking about the match itself. The atmosphere at the ground and the excitement and the emotions, wonderful. But the game itself was really a bit of a disappointment. This was a proper test match. Argentina played very well, especially in the first half. South Africa had a lot of players coming back from long-term injury, returning. Very concerning to me, at least. I think it's a problem for the Springboks, the possible loss of Siya Kolisi. I doubt that he'll be playing the first test against the All Blacks, and he's such an inspirational leader. That's a problem. And there was a lack of cohesion, especially in the back line. But then they got into their work, and they basically controlled Argentina for almost the entire second half. And there were a lot of things that I saw there that were very encouraging if you're a Springbok supporter, so far as the style of play and individual performances.
1: Yeah, but 17
0: including seeing Eben Etzebeth coming back after such a long gap and playing a full 80 minutes.
1: Yeah, but 17 points to 10. I mean, in that last minute or so, Argentina could have snatched that one. Is it enough of a preparation?
0: They could have snatched a draw. They couldn't win the game.
1: No.
0: And Argentina played really well. They didn't. There were a couple of youngsters that were new. They found a real star, I think, in their new tight head prop, who pulled off a most miraculous offload, being held up by three players that created Argentina's first try, and all credit to him. And he lasted 40 minutes under severe examination in the scrums, and he looks to be a real find for them. But it's not the same as the Stormers, who didn't particularly play that well.
1: Yeah, but the All Blacks
0: and
1: were awful.
0: They were awful.
1: But I think for the same reasons you alluded to, South Africa, I think you can apply the same theory to the All Blacks as well. A team that just hasn't played together. A lot of guys haven't played for a long time. You're coming up against the Stormers team who are going to lift things, still put 38 points on them.
0: You know, the Stormers team, this is a preseason game for them. They're 3 weeks into their preseason. And the All Blacks have been in camp for quite a while.
1: John,
0: they've just recently come back from the off-season.
1: They've been
0: 10 players missing from the Springboks, and the top player on the field, the best player by quite some margin, was a 39-year-old former Springbok flank.
1: Yeah.
0: That's concerning.
1: Yeah, but John, I mean, equally too, mate, you're in the greatest era of South African rugby. You've got more depth than anything, and you scrabble against Argentina 17 points to 10, and then we somehow want to put the All Blacks under the microscope. You put 38 points on them. I mean, you've got to understand, the All Blacks are on tour. They're living in hotels. They're having to travel. They haven't played in any combination whatsoever. They've been together for about 4 weeks under a new coaching group. Yeah, it's easy to pick holes in the All Black team, but I'm not sure...
0: I think, first of all, you've got to look at what was said this week. Time after time, in press conference after press conference, they tried to bring up the All Blacks to the Springboks, and they kept on coming back to them and saying, Argentina is a very good team. Argentina need to be respected in Argentina. Argentina have a major disadvantage at the start of every international season, and that their players are all over the world, and it normally takes them 3 to 4 games before they come anywhere into their real strength. Even in a normal championship, Southern Hemisphere championship season, it takes about 3 to 4 games before they get into their work. They were a completely different team to what we've seen in the first three Nations Championships fixtures, right? And they were really, really good. And I don't think we should discount that Argentina team deserves some respect. They're well-coached, well-drilled, and they've got a lot of promise there. They're a team to be respected. That Stormers team had a 20-year-old at first 5-8. They had a pack that gave up 50 kilograms to the All Black pack. And they scrummed the All Black pack backwards.

0: Nation.
1: Yeah, but John, you've got an All Black, you've got an All Black team that was named about 3 days prior to that. Have never played together as a combination whatsoever. I mean, I just don't think you can read too much into that All Black performance and suddenly say that, you know, they're All Blacks in trouble and highlighted a whole lot of areas of weakness. I just disagree with that. And I say that because I've been reading a lot of this stuff from South African sort of commentators. I mean, you take South Africa, fly to New Zealand in 4 years' time, get off an aeroplane. We put them up against a Crusaders team down in Invercargill, mate. They're not going to run away by 60 points, mate. They're just not. The British and Irish Lions travelled here back in 2016, first game against Northland. They almost lost it. That is just touring. That is just the nature of the game, mate. No one is going to hit the ground running. And those guys are going to lift like they've never lifted in South Africa. You've also got to understand, you've also got to adjust to the style of South Africa are playing. I mean, a

0: A lot of these guys are seeing this for the first time. When it was all said and done, like it or not, they put 38 points on them.
1: Well, first off, if you're comparing the Lions, when they come to New Zealand, haven't been in camp for the number of weeks that the All Blacks have.
0: But the 44 haven't been in camp that long. Blackadder and those guys haven't. They've only just been picked, mate.
1: I'm not saying all of them. I said some of them have been in camp for much longer than that. Second of all, one of the foundational things about rugby, when you talk about the beginning building blocks of a team, are your set pieces. Those are the things where cohesion is worked on first. And then you, as the game loosens up, you have cohesion that comes with playing with each other. But scrumming and line-out maul defense, these are foundational key blocks. And those were seriously lacking in the All Black performance. Those things you would be hoping would be well drilled by now and very quickly with experienced players like they have.
0: So what are you suggesting? South Africa won 30, 40, 50 points in the first test?
1: Not at all. I would just like to point out one of your colleagues that you appear with every Wednesday on DSPN. Was saying, the New Zealand should pump all these provincial teams, these South African URC teams, because when the Lions came to South Africa, or went to South Africa at least 4 years ago, or when's it, 2021, 5 years ago, they put these big scores on, conveniently forgetting that those teams that the Lions were playing hadn't played rugby for 15 months because of COVID and being booted out of Super Rugby by New Zealand Rugby.
0: Hey, John,
1: players that hadn't played rugby for 15 months.
0: John, look, yes. New Zealand Rugby have adamantly come out and said that's not the case. We didn't boot South Africa out of Super Rugby. That is very much a South African perspective.
1: I've investigated it, and they can jump up and down and they can issue as much press conferences as they like. But New Zealand Rugby issued a statement in September or October of 2020, after Super Rugby Aotearoa. They made an announcement, and I remembered, I was there, I read it, I said, and I jumped up and down and I told all in sundry, this is a big mistake. They made an announcement, they said, we are inviting Australia to join us in Super Rugby Pacific starting next year. Unfortunately, we are not inviting Argentina.
0: But that doesn't mean they kicked him out.
1: We're not South Africa. Hold on. Let me finish my thought. What? South Africa had not played rugby since the players in South Africa had to stop playing rugby in March. When they made that announcement, it meant the following year South Africa had zero rugby. South Africa was on the verge of financial collapse. After being world champions in 2019, Springboks had not played for a year. New Zealand made that announcement. South Africa's rugby coffers, they were on the bare bones of their arses. They couldn't pay salaries. They went cap in hand to the Northern Hemisphere and said, please rescue us. They said, we will let you into the URC. The URC teams, which was in the Celtic League, jumped up and down and said, with open arms, we'd love to have you. And they loved the fact, including the Irish teams, that South Africa has joined there. South Africa had to remove two former Super Rugby franchises out of that league. They had to, the real people who suffered were the Cheetahs and the Southern Kings, who suddenly lost any competition that they were in. And they inserted the four South African teams. And then South Africa had to pay something of the order of 48 million New Zealand dollars, something like that. I might have the figure not right. It might be 28, 48 million New Zealand dollars to pay to become shareholders in the Champions League and the Challenge Cup. And they were excluded, even though they paid that money, they were excluded from hosting any knockout games for 3 years. That's why they didn't take those tournaments seriously for 3 years. And that is the only reason why South Africa still have Springboks. So for the New Zealand rugby union to say, no, we didn't kick them out because we said we wouldn't allow them to play us in the following year, is like saying you were hanging from the cliff by the edge of your fingernails and one of them was pulling out and eight of them were barely hanging on.
0: Well, right?
1: And we turned around and said, no, we won't help you. And we didn't cause you to fall.
0: No, John, but
1: that's a total load of garbage.
0: I've got audio here from Brett Imbey, the chairman at the time, who provides a very different rationale on the one you've just provided. All I'm saying is the answer's probably somewhere in the middle. There's no point saying he said

0: she said. Let's focus back.
1: Brent Impey on stage. I have debated Brent Impey on stage. I've asked him direct questions in front of an audience, an invited audience of highly intelligent professional investment advisors. I asked him a direct question about decisions made in Super Rugby.

0: intelligent Kiwi professors come to afterwards and say to me, you know what, we saw he didn't answer one question. He offers. It's an absolute load.
1: Okay,
0: of
1: but John,
0: this whole thing about South Africans get paid in rands and we had to be paid. Garbage.
1: John, let's focus on this current game, mate. We're divulging here.
0: And you know who's paying the price? Do you know who's paying the price? It's not South Africa. Who's paying the price is New Zealand rugby's paying the price. These players that are now in New Zealand, in South Africa at the moment, those youngsters, I heard Dan Carter say, touring South Africa with the Crusaders, touring South Africa as Super Rugby players were vital
1: for his development as
0: the All Blacks.
1: John, we'll see when the tour's done where exactly the lay of the land lies. But I'm going to take from what you're saying and the comments you've just made there, and you expect the South Africans to win this 4-0.
0: No, because I have far too much respect for the All Blacks. You see, I would never walk around and say that if South Africa was touring here, are they going to just mincemeat everybody? Like I've heard provincial teams, like I've heard some New Zealand commentators say. I expect that South Africa, I wouldn't be shocked if they won 4-0, but I would think that it's probably going to be 3-1. That's probably the smart money would go 3-1. Now, the best bet that they have is the first game. The first game, all that is going to be a humdinger. But if the Springboks win that one, I think it could be a long tour.
1: Mm-hmm. So
0: this next game you're going to have against the Sharks, that is a very, very weak team that they're playing.
1: So
0: 22.
1: If the All Blacks go out and beat the Sharks comfortably, it's because it's a weak Sharks team.
0: No. You're putting words in my mouth. If the All Blacks play well and they execute well, then they play well. I'm pointing out that no All Black scrum should be scrummed like that. When did you're the man who says never accept anything from the All Blacks?
1: When did you see
0: the All Blacks
1: by
0: a pack that outweighs them by 50 kgs?
1: The greatest era of South African rugby beat an average ordinary Argentinian team by 17 points to 10 this morning. I can pick holes all through South Africa. I just think you've been a little bit unfair in terms of the first tour game with a completely group of All Black players who have never played together in their very first game on South African soil touring in arguably one of the most hostile environments. I just don't think you can read too much into it. I also think, mate, I think the interpretation from referees week in, week out is different. I mean, one referee that's penalising Pasale Otosi next week might allow him to do exactly the same thing. I mean, I think
0: that's a whole different story. Refereeing is a big problem.
1: Yeah, but my point, John, too.
0: TMO intervention is a big problem.
1: It's going to kill the series, mate. It's going to kill the series.
0: It's spoiling in our enjoyment. It's not good. What worries me, Wado, is those TMO interventions. There was one that was a bit contentious, you could argue, but almost all of those TMO interventions, the right call was made. What worries me is how is the ref and his assistant referees, as they're supposedly called, how are they missing those calls in the first place?
1: I don't know, but I guarantee in this series we will be talking about the referees. The South Africans will feel they've been hard done by. At times we're going to feel we're going to be hard done by. It's over-officiated, mate. These TMOs should stay right out of it. You've got two assistant referees. If they're missing it, we should not have God coming up saying, hey, let's go back 20 phases for some foul play. Let's go back 20 phases to rule on a forward pass. It's killing the game, mate.
0: If you're talking about foul play where people are going to get injured and you want to change the behavior of a youngster who's 11 years old that's playing next Saturday because he saw what happened with the All Blacks, that's one thing. I think foul play and getting that out of the game, head knocks, you want to change player behavior, you want to force people to tackle lower, just like very seldom people see people get their feet taken out from under them, or you very seldom see tip tackles anymore. That was an enforced change of behavior. Okay, that's one thing. But all this going back 3, 4, 5 phases for a little knock-on that was missed, it's stealing something from the soul of our game, all these stoppages.
1: The fact that there
0: were long passages of play in the Springbok-Argentina game where the ball was in play for 2 minutes solid. It was terrific. And we're losing that with the TMO.
1: It's world rugby. It's

0: English referees, they just seem to want to be the centre of attention through it all, mate. And I can't understand, you've got, again, we mentioned the show at the top of the hour, John, South Africa. We watched the rugby league on Friday night between Penrith and the Warriors. You know, it's a bit more one-dimensional rugby league. It's not as multi-layered. I still think rugby, when it's played and refereed well at the highest level, is still more enjoyable for me.
1: But week in, week out, you can
0: understand why people are watching rugby league, mate. You don't need a PhD to understand it. You get pretty much consistency in the ruling of the referee every week. And then you contrast it 12 hours later with that game in South Africa with 25 penalties in the space of an 80-minute game. Absolutely bloody ridiculous, mate. Whether people agree whether the infringements were right or wrong, it cannot happen if the game is to survive. It just cannot happen, mate.
1: Well, yeah, no, it can't. But, I mean, one thing,

0: problems for Wolbeck. They've got to address it, because that second yellow card, at the time when it occurred and the referee missed it, how do you miss the black jersey in among white blue striped jerseys on the wrong side after issuing it a warning? I don't know how he missed it in the first place. But the point being is you've got warnings for repeated infringements on line-out mall defense, and then you come in from completely the wrong side, you swim around. Yeah, how the referee missed it and how that decision was taken by the player himself to put his team in that position, that's bad decision-making. But hey, you know what? It wouldn't be a Springboks All Black series if we weren't passionate about it.
1: And that's why, John, we have our thing today, and I can tell you that the text machine's lit up, and I'm sure we'll get plenty of engagement off it. Great radio. Appreciate your time on the program this afternoon. We will get you in for an hour at some point over the next 3 or 4 weeks. 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
1: My next guest is highly intelligent, highly good-looking, one of New Zealand's leading water polo coaches. Oh, and he also happened to have played for the All Blacks. Kevin Shuler, good afternoon. Welcome.
2: G'day, mate. And you can add bloody standing mare for Tarong at the moment too. So I've got
1: are you standing mare, are you?
2: No, yeah. I don't think there's much to see. But the big fella's away and the deputy mayor have gone to China. So I don't know why they threw me the keys, but they have.
1: What is the sister city or with China and Tauranga?
2: Yeah, well, it's a long-standing relationship, I think. And I think it's 40 or 50 years. So, yeah, it's just one of those things. It's a busy time back here, but good for them to get over and celebrate. I think one of our other council, Rod Taylor, his father was there when it all started, so he's gone as well. So,
1: what city is it?
2: A week for them. Actually, I've got to check that, would I?
1: No,
2: I'll find out by the end of the
1: year. So it's one of those things. Good to have a relationship with China. I spend a lot of time up there commentating and thoroughly enjoy it. Great people, great food, beautiful country. Yeah. Beautiful country if you get outside of the main centres, eh? People will realise just how vast that country is. Hey, you sort of sent me a text the other day in regards to a certain All Black discard who has decided to go from playing in the number 7 jersey to playing at second 5-8 for Wellington. What did you make of Duplessis Karifi?
2: Yeah, I was really, it's great to see the change, I suppose. You know, maybe it is a part of what will happen, I suppose, in the broader context of rugby where you might need the odd bomb squad where, you know, you need versatility in players. And so I don't know whether, you know, Dave Rennie talking about it sort of said he sounded like it was a surprise to him. It may well be. So it could be purely the initiative of the Wellington club, or it could be Karifi himself. But, I mean, he made a good fist of it. It was great to see that, you know, using his strength, and he ran off that line out and, you know, defended one guy and looked a bit quicker than he sometimes looks as a seventh to bust through. I thought he was going to make it himself. Good off road. A lot of heavy work weight in the second half too, even sort of sneaking into the forwards and helping with some carries in that as well. So, you know, I thought he went pretty well. It's probably a bit hard to judge NPC level versus super up to All Blacks. But, I mean, if you look at him as a player and then you look at maybe what we saw in the All Black test with some of the size of the boys that are out there, he clearly ticks a big number of boxes for the All Blacks in terms of his character, in terms of how he plays, in terms of the work rate, all that sort of stuff. The old saying, a good big man's better than a good smaller man. So I really hope it's more than just a pull a gap. I hope he does have a crack and I hope he does get some chances because he's an amazing player and a great rugby player.
1: Are we seeing the skill level of players now, Kevin, where we, you know, I'm not a big fan of hybrids, but they all seem to be multi-dimensional now. They all seem to be sort of hybrids. You know, we've obviously seen Lester Fayanganuku go from wing to centre to playing in the loose for the Crusaders. We've heard Dave Rennie talk about the loose forwards. He goes, look, I don't really... It's just a number on their back. I just want three different skill sets that complement each other. And are we likely to see more and more players often playing out of position yet still being very effective and seemingly still being able to do the same job? And I'd imagine turnover is a key thing too for Duplessis.
2: Yeah, well, that's been an area where, you know, loose forwards have always had to be the best in the team in and around the ball and the breakdown and their knowledge of, you know, when to have a go, when to stop someone in their tracks, counter-racking, all those parts of the game, you know, massive involvement for Lucy's in that part of the game. To start traditionally, and the midfield in a way, you know, they're probably the first backs that loose forwards talk to. So you can see that crossover. But if you look at the way rugby's evolved anyway, what over the last few years, you've seen quite a lot of backs that can transition between different places and positions. And then, you know, so but I suppose it's that line between the number 8 and the 9 jersey of forwards and backs. But, you know, I think you're seeing that there are players that do have the skill sets. You're seeing some of these All Black, you know, forwards. Well, wasn't the someone was a midfielder playing in the front row. Someone was a number 8 moving to the front row. So you've always seen these changes. I think I wonder if the focus on some of the skill stuff with what you've got to do to get past has given maybe Lucy's a bit more time to play and train and develop those finer passing skills nowadays too, which makes that, hopefully, that transition a bit easier.
1: Yeah, it would have been interesting because I'd imagine Auckland would have been sitting there going, well, okay, we're going to have a traditional second 5-8 running under us. This is going to be their midfield combination. Then suddenly the team list comes out, Duplessis Karifi, and for the first time, these young Auckland players are going, wow, okay, I'm going to be looking at something very different here. We're not sure what we're going

0: to get. And, you know, you're dealing with small percentages, aren't you? And that's why I think that's sort of almost like what I think what I like about the Tavu Tavu Nawai. He's such a different player that, you know, when he does get an opportunity in the All Blacks, he is just going to show that those South African teams just something completely different. And I think you could probably apply that maybe to Corifi.
1: Well, actually, if you look at the profile of those two, they're probably quite similar. And, you know, he, Tavu Tavu Nawai last year, didn't he lead the comp in turnovers?
0: He did.
1: Like, he is strong over the ball. And, you know, you imagine if he had to finish a game and he had to finish the game on the blind side, or, you know, he probably could handle it. But I think the other thing is you've got set piece nowadays, which is quite structured. You saw the All Blacks let the, you know, them right through on the one off the line out, which we didn't like the look of. But phase D, once you get into multiple phase D, you often see different players, and certainly you see loose forwards out in the middle of the paddock to enable the odd 10 or the 50, you know, to have that. So I certainly think, provided you can get through that set phase, the first element of attack or defence, a lot of that phase stuff, you know, probably you can see that where that hybrid model is, you know, the adaptability of those players is going to come through as well.
0: Hawke's Bay, round one, got up 52 points over Wellington, so we hit the 50-point mark, and then yesterday against Tasman, 50 points to 19. Are they the front runners at the moment? Are they the team to beat? Is there a danger of being this good too early in this competition?
1: Well, what are they on down there? Like, they played, but Tasman go really, you know, Tasman had a win, you know, Harbour looking strong as well, you know, early doors, but for them to put two 50-point matches together and to just have that level of dominance, it was almost like they should have been playing, you know, up in Super. They just looked so good. But I hope they can continue it because, you know, it's going to make the NPC great. Any team that goes down to there is going to have a struggle. But so their ability to break the line and keep the ball alive and, you know, almost score tries effortlessly, it surprised me how good they are this early. You know, NPC teams don't get a huge amount of prep building up nowadays, right? And it's like they've had a bloody six-week camp somewhere. They're looking outstanding.
0: How's your Bay of Plenty mob travelling?
1: Yeah, well, big night last night for Nakora Broughton in his 50th. I used to coach his old

0: Now, first week, got blown off the paddock in the first half by Waikato, who are looking good. We're certainly looking good in the first halves at the moment, and then came back, but a bit of a reversal, and we had quite a strong start. But Northland, certainly wouldn't go away. So I think the Bay have got a good squad. Waddy will probably want them to do a little bit more and be a bit more clinical at scoring points, but he doesn't like giving up too many. So, a little bit of tidying up to do, but great to see Nakora celebrated on his 50th and score a couple of dots. He's pretty influential in that outcome, actually.
1: Another provincial union that you've got a strong affinity with, Manawatū, beaten in the first round 40 points to 14 by Northland. And Northland are a good side. We shouldn't underestimate that. They take on Southland this afternoon. What are the challenges that face Manawatū? Why is it that they just struggle to seem to ever get back to their glory days? Is it just a population? I mean, they've got the university down there. What's happening in the Manawatū?
0: But the university is an interesting one, because when I was down there, I think we had 27 or 30 rugby teams. And, nowadays there's way, way, way less than that. So the ability to, bring in or have there maybe has changed. Some of those smaller unions that are, like you say, you might get some good young talent for a while, but it's quite transition. They'll head away and move back up to take their careers up to Auckland or Wellington or maybe overseas. So there is that. But they're perennial fighters. We're actually down there next week, 140 year reunion this year for Manawatū, and 50 years since the Shield. So it's a big weekend next weekend. There'll be a bunch of us down there. But like you said, I've played my first big chunk of first class rugby, and always have loved getting back, catching up with the boys, and it'll be great next week. But it's at Manawatū depth. I think, like you say, when you're picking squads, it can be quite hard to build depth. They might have a good starting squad, but they don't always have the same experience or depth below. So, but hey, I'll be cheering for them every game, mate.
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The fight for eyeballs, I guess the fight for fans, has probably never been more competitive than it is now in the New Zealand sporting landscape. Rugby, well, they always were number one. They always ruled the roost. But rugby league has come along and started to challenge them at the highest level in the sport. And what we saw in the space of maybe 12 hours probably is the reason for why rugby league is slowly starting to kill rugby union. We saw a game on Friday night between Penrith and the Warriors that was simply superb. Easy to understand, fast-flowing, world-class athletes, plenty of entertainment, great intensity. Really simple to follow. And then we woke up and we watched the All Blacks in South Africa against the Stormers. And we saw a game just over-officiated. 25 penalties in the space of 80 minutes. Scratching our head at why decisions were being made. Trying to understand why the TMO constantly was coming in. Ruling on incidents that occurred 2 or 3 minutes prior that had not been picked up by either the assistant referees or the man in the middle. A game that requires a PhD to understand it. If rugby wants to survive, rugby need to understand that it is a product and it's about the consumer. It's about the fan. It's not about the man in the middle. And they still just don't seem to get it. The over-officiating of rugby is killing it. Rugby league, on the other hand, it's simple, it's fast, and it's fun.

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1: 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So it's cold, cold.
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0: to win this comp, whether they play at home or play away. They've had their moments this year, like a lot of teams. Every team starts the season and says, look, we're going to win some, we're going to lose some. And sometimes we're going to lose games we don't expect to lose. But then it's balanced out by the games that you win that maybe you don't expect to win. That is the nature of this competition. If you're slightly off, you will get beaten. But even at their worst, they've been okay. And I guess that's the big difference with this Warriors team and maybe Warriors teams from previous years. I know one man who will be buzzing, who lives for this and has done a great job in terms of his social media and what he's been doing in terms of trying to promote the club, is the Warrior-holic, Zane Inglis. He joins us on the program, as he does every Sunday. Zane, how are we?
1: Oh, mate, I'm actually a little bit jaded, to be honest, man.
0: Adrenaline fatigue.
1: I tell you. Oh, man, I didn't get to sleep till about 2 o'clock on Friday night, just buzzing after that, man. What a performance.
0: Wow, yeah, unbelievable. Is it, what I'm liking, too, is just the way that Andrew Webster just, and I was saying this to someone this morning, just how players now are just seamlessly slotting in when they're coming back in or whether they're coming in because of their major injuries, and it just sort of seems seamless. And obviously, Luke Metcalf, the big talking point. I mean, you know, there's been politics, there's been, it can't have been easy for Metcalf himself and obviously for Andrew Webster, but he just slotted back in and he was simply superb.
1: Yeah, it's

assist, line break assist, five tackle breaks, 15 tackles, kicked for 519 metres. That's as good as he was playing when he was in contention for the Dally M last year, and he hasn't played halfback in NRL in a year. Shows the quality, I think, of our system to actually get guys ready when they're not actually playing the NRL. A lot of people were worried about this. I said this multiple times.

0: culture as well, and just, you know, everybody buying into that, and no one looked out of place. And I don't think anybody, you know, no one's saying, hey, you know, you're an Australian, you don't have the right to be here. There was none of that.
1: Yeah, I mean, I don't know. It's an interesting one. Like, I'm always almost at the point, like, it would have been nice to see the boys get in there and give it a go if they actually genuinely feel like they're a part of being here. But I thought it was an interesting way they did it, and the boys actually looked part of it, if you know what I mean.
0: No, I did too. I thought they, I mean, when I was watching it, I didn't feel like they were excluded. I just felt that they were in around, yeah, they were part of it based on, yeah.
1: I'll tell you what, I think the next time we might get to see this is on the first weekend of October after they pick up the trophy. Imagine that.
0: I hope so. I really do hope so, man. I just think it would be the greatest thing for this country this year. I mean, Ryan Fox, obviously pretty damn special, and there's a few moments at the Commonwealth Games, but man, to win the NRL would just be next level, as long as, you know, obviously you'd like to see the All Blacks do well in South Africa as well. Was that the best first half you've seen from a Warriors team?
1: I'm bloody useless, mate. I'm no Martin Devlin when it comes to remembering.
0: Never heard of him. Who's she? Martin who? Oh, yeah. Oh, my mate Marty.
1: But he's a savant when it comes to remembering moments and the dates and things like that. I'm terrible. Like, I guess there's that Melbourne game where they won the semi or the quarter, whatever it was over there back in the day. But as far as, like, a genuine, like, NRL regular season game against the best of the best have been in relatively good form, I can't think of any more of a statement. Like, to hold them to zero and put 18 points on a team in the first half that have averaged 14 points against them all season, unbelievable. The level of intensity, the controlled aggression, the line speed, everything that the Panthers have just done to teams for the past 5 years, we out-Panthered them.
0: Hey, fascinating statistic here, but the Warriors haven't lost after leading at halftime since round 17, 2025. Wow, that is very cool, isn't it?
1: Yeah, I mean, I thought that they didn't actually mention it this week. They mentioned it last week, and I thought, geez, that's a really interesting stat. I'd love to hear, like, I think the biggest comeback that had like this was in the grand final a couple of years ago to beat the bloody the Broncos. And I'm sitting there when Nathan Cleary started to go off there for 10 minutes. I was a little bit nervous, but I honestly felt like the boys would get the momentum back. And a lot of people kind of look at that part of the game as a negative. But for me, I think it's a massive positive for the boys to have lost that momentum to the greatest player in the game right now, wrestle it back, and then finish with a statement scoring ourselves. I think that actually adds more to the game than if we'd just gone ahead and won it without them scoring.
0: Yeah, well, I think that was in it. And you're playing a team like Penrith, you know, at some point there is going to be a momentum shift, and it's how teams react to the momentum shift and just how little damage they can concede. And again, I think Warriors teams in the past could be up, but equally could then, you know, drop their head and the floodgates open, and a game we should have won, we end up losing. That's certainly not the case with this Warriors team. Injury concerns for the Penrith Panthers.
1: Yeah, Isaiah Yeo there going off with what looks like a pretty solid pec injury, which could be his season. Then that could have a very big impact on how deep the Panthers go, I think, because he's so key. He's pretty much touches the ball more than Nathan Cleary. And it could be a bit of an opportunity for a former Warrior in Kalani going, who may get a bit of footy now that he's gone. But yeah, it's a huge blow for them. It's probably, like, you know, two guys they don't want to lose is Nathan Cleary and Yeo. So, but I'm glad he played the first 33 minutes, and we still dominated with them there. So it can't be held up as an excuse.
0: There's been criticism maybe the Warriors don't always handle line speed particularly well, but how good was the Warriors' line speed, and how many errors did it force the Panthers into?
1: Oh, geez, wasn't it good to see them panicking, like just literally throwing crazy passes like they forced other teams to do in recent times? And Dalamutten, to Zalesniak, to his credit, man, he got up out of that line a couple of times perfectly, put the pressure on, and they threw the ball back. I think they would have even got more errors had the ball not actually bounced back. There's a couple of times there they got away with one, but they had 11 errors in total, which they don't normally see. But another key thing for the Warriors, man, I've said it all year to you, is when we have single figure errors, we go on and we go on to win well. I think we've won every game that we've had single figure errors, and we only had 9 this week, so it's a great sign on, you know, the Warriors doing to them what they normally do to others.
0: How quickly is Leka Haleasima becoming a genuine superstar, a brand athlete, you know, box office? I mean, what he is doing is remarkable, but he does it in a way that is just so

0: endearing. I mean, people love the physicality of rugby league, and his nickname, the Wrecking Ball, is just so apt.
1: It's interesting because he had a little bit of, I felt like he had a bit of the second season blues, but it also I felt like Webby was trying to turn him into an 80-minute grinding edge forward, maybe part of his maturity, like not focusing on the big breaks and so forth, just getting him out the 80 minutes, making 40-odd tackles. And he proved he could do that. And fans, getting a bit antsy, did he still have the X factor in him? But this move to the centres, giving him a little bit more space there, the combination he's formed with Chanel Harris-DeVita, it's hard to kind of describe an athlete that he reminds you of, right? Because he's got the physicality. He doesn't really have the big offloads like a Sonny Bilder, but it's just his ability once he gets into a bit of space for a guy his size.
0: Rugby league wise, I just think Inga Tuigamahi, you still think Alomu to a degree. I mean, just that, post-contact meters, if you can actually bring him to ground. I mean, it's a big man's game. I mean, all guys you're playing are big, big men, but he still just seems to, just seems to sort of like giants playing, it's like giants playing men.
1: You're right on Inga too. You might have been like, John Alomu was a giant amongst men back in his day, but Inga wasn't actually a huge human compared to Jonah. And Lekker's definitely not a huge guy amongst the NRL. If you see him in person, both him and Eddie Aremia Toyava, from the hips down, are like absolute trucks, but they're quite lean upper body. But he must have insane power-to-weight ratio, like Adi Savia, for example, with their ability to fend guys or like handle guys who are much bigger than them. It's exciting to see Maratea. Very
0: interesting there that you mentioned Eddie Aremia Toyava. And the other guy that we probably need to mention is Tanner Stowers-Smith.

0: who, again, I talk about, I mentioned at the top, just that sort of seamless transition. These guys are now just sort of coming in and just getting that job done, and are X Factor players in their own right now.
1: When you look back to 2023, I think one of our downfalls that year was the amount of minutes they were having to play AFB, Mitch Barnett and the like, because as soon as they came off, we just lost the middle. But this year, we've seen a variety of guys do this. Dimitri Fiamunga's done it. We can't forget Jackson Ford still to come back, who's, you know, been an absolute beast. Whoever's come on has been able to maintain that level of momentum, the strength. And I think Webby started talking about it after he let AFB go, that he wants to get these guys who are fast across the ground. They've got big motors. You've got Eddie Edemir Toyava, and you've got Jackson Ford, both 80-minute players playing in the middle. And Tanistel Smith, I'm sure he could play 80 if he wanted to, but it's just the explosive power of these young guys.
0: Mm. Hey, next week, we've got the Panthers taking on the Roosters. Roosters, to me, are the one team that can stop the Warriors this year. I actually think it's not the Panthers. I think it is the Roosters. Obviously, the Sharks also a team that very much are just building nicely and quietly and challenging. But it's So if the Panthers, they play the Roosters next week, okay, huge game. Now, if the Panthers beat the Roosters, and we obviously get up over Brisbane, we move back into second place.
1: Yeah, I think this next week's going to be a real interesting indicator as to where exactly the Roosters are. Let's not forget we did a number on them in round one when they had a pretty much full strength team. They do very well through their attack, right? I mean, they've got a very strong full pack that goes through the middle well, but they've just got some amazing X factor out the back. Can the Panthers control that middle, limit the amount of front football their halves and their spine are getting, and can they get up and over them? And if they can, I think that'll be a good indicator as to how the Warriors will go. And I think we've probably got a little bit more in our pack, particularly our bench pack, that can put the Roosters off their game, and we've certainly got some speed and athleticism out wide as well. So I agree. I'm still not 100% convinced of them. We saw last night they weren't amazing. The Dogs probably would have beaten them if they'd managed to step up like they did against us. So it's anyone's go, mate. I tell you, I mean, even the Warriors, like the way we played against the Dogs last week, puts us in the same category. It comes down to who has the least injuries and who turns up at 100% on grand final day.
0: What's happened to Fosball? What's happened with Manly? I like Manly. Obviously, they've lost four straight now. Got absolutely smacked last night by Melbourne. I watched a little bit of that game, and boy, they just dropped their heads after actually initially taking the early lead.
1: Yeah, I mean, I think it's one of those cases that Seibold was one of those coaches who is, by all accounts, very, very, very detailed, very science-based. He seems like an okay guy as well, but I think he probably overcomplicated it for a lot of those guys. Fozzie would have just come in there, simplified that. He would have done like Webby did when he first arrived at the Warriors, sat there and looked at all the guys in the eyes and said, look, I'm not chopping anyone. I believe you guys can win a comp. I'm investing in you guys. That's why I'm here. He would have had a speech like that to unlock them, but now it'll be a real test of him. You know, it's great to be a leader of men, but how do you manage things when you've got injuries like Turbo out? And you're on the bit of a backward slide, and all of a sudden the fans start to turn on you. But I wish him all the best. I think long term he's going to be great for Manly. But yeah, I think a couple of injuries are certainly costing them now. Without Luke Brooks, the young fella there at 5'8 is learning some hard lessons.
0: We're all Dragons fans tonight, aren't we?
1: Oh, for sure. For sure. I mean, I'm really, like, they've done some numbers on teams over recent times, but I would have to look at the detail, but I'd say over the past probably 10 rounds, the Dragons have got one of the highest tackle rate completions in the comp. Their four pack just don't miss tackles. They're better than us in terms of that. They all did about 95 to 96, up to 97% tackle efficiency. So that'll be a good test for the Sharks to see how they can go without that room through the middle. And hopefully they put a bit of pressure on Nico Hines to miss a kick. But I don't know, there's something in the back of my mind still thinks that the Sharks aren't quite as good as their ladder position says right now in their recent games. Mm. Maybe they're peaking early, who knows?
0: I watched a bit of the Dolphins-Broncos. It was a friend's place last night. It was on in the background. I saw the Broncos get up to a pretty big lead early, only to end up blowing it, getting beaten by

Well, for the Finns and for them, I think it's only their second win out of the Battle of Brisbane games at Suncorp so far. But yeah, the Broncos, you've got to believe that it's a culture thing, right? Like, I do believe the Warriors, like, man for man, we might not have the most X-factor players in the competition. There's very, I don't know which players you'd actually pick as the best players in their position if you.

0: when they were getting smashed as a baby Bronco. So I think it's a culture thing, and I wonder how much longer Madge can hold on to that.
1: Yeah, hey, look, lovely to have you on the program, Zane. Yeah, I'm just not a fan at all of Reece Walsh. I think he's a bit of a show pony. I think he probably...
0: Oh, don't get me started.
1: I think he's probably part of the problem, to be honest. But, hey, sometimes these guys are allowed to get away with it, aren't they? Become sort of almost have these sort of Jesus-type personas, which, yeah, just young and dumb, unfortunately.
0: He put me off when he was playing for the Warriors, mate.
1: Well, I heard he wasn't that popular at the Warriors. Yeah.
0: They're just too cocky because, like, you imagine that back in the late 80s or whatever, carrying on the way he did and running into a couple of tackles with guys like Blocker Roach. He soon would have got sorted out, but he just knows there's nothing they can do about it now. And he's a good player, but I dislike his attitude a huge amount.
1: Yeah. Hey, look, we'll leave it there, Zane. That is Zane Inglis, the Warriorholic, talking the Warriors every week here on the program.
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1: Thanks to Betcha, New Zealand's newest sports betting app. Download the app and bet on your favourite sports today. 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
2: Look, we're going to do something very different shortly. We're going to talk about a sport that has a bit of a niche following here in New Zealand, but it actually has quite a big professional league in Germany. They're a sport that feature at the World Games, which is basically held every 4 years, which is the equivalent of the Olympics for, I guess, for non-Olympic sports. And the sport is called fistball, and it's very much a hybrid of volleyball. So we're going to talk about that around in around about 5 or 6 minutes' time, try and gain a little bit more understanding about the sport, how many people play it here, what the rules are, and I guess the long-term hopes for the sport. So we'll do that shortly. 7-0, Canterbury leading Otago in the Ranfurly Shield game. Tried a Brodie McAllister conversion by Lima Sopawanga. Richie Mwanga. My apologies to Lima Sopawanga. Richie Mwanga. I wonder whether he'll be jumping on the plane. Did they get him over to South Africa? Billy Proctor's no good? Or are they happy with what they've got? But concerning with the form of Beauden Barrett, wasn't it, yesterday watching him play? Just looked like a shadow. Or a shell of his former self, to be perfectly honest. Hey, we thought we'd just take this opportunity here to bring you a little segment called Coach's Corner. We've got even a little sting for it, so I'll get Braden to play that.
3: The Coach's Corner.
2: And really, this is just an opportunity here from some of the coaches in the sport of rugby, and what we've basically got is Dave Rennie cuts. Now, you may have heard these, but this is just his thought on that performance yesterday against the Stormers. And the first one's just his general thoughts on the win.
4: Yeah, look, it's a good introduction for us to

0: South African rugby and a proud province. They, we obviously started pretty well, and it felt like which side had the ball got rewarded by the referee, and certainly our set piece wise, we gave away a number of scrum penalties, and they were able to piggyback their way, and then a handful of more penalties, and then obviously yellow cards. So, you know, for us to give away as many penalties as we did, have a couple of yellow cards, and go into halftime in front, highlight a lot of a character that boys showed under a bit of pressure.
1: And here is Dave Rennie on the strength of the Stormers and how they dealt with it.
0: Oh, look, well, when we had the ball, we were really dangerous. We knew they'd bring a lot of line speed, and, you know, in quite dewy conditions, that made things difficult at times. So we just weren't quite clinical enough to really expose them. And as we said, we knew that they'd come at us with their set piece. And so we've got to be better in those areas. We expect a lot of aerial sort of attacks. And again, we probably didn't deal with that as well as we wanted. And it's just got to try and pick up scraps there, because they're invariably trying to just get up and tip it back as opposed to catch it. So, yeah, I mean, they're all things that we expected. And, you know, we would have hoped to have dealt with them a little bit better.
1: Very calm, isn't he? At some point, I'd like to see him just a little bit more pissed off. Maybe that's coming. I don't know. Look, discipline, obviously, a big issue.
0: Oh, yeah. I mean, you don't want to give away penalties. The scrum stuff. If you look at the first cards, scrum penalty, more penalty, more penalty, thrown across and a line out. So penalty, a couple of advantages in there. And then

0: on stopping momentum initially. And, you know, so not allowing them to piggyback. You know, like I said, I thought we barred up through that period when we had 13. And, you know, so that was a pleasing part.
1: And obviously a couple of players on debut. What did you make of their debuts?
0: What a great moment for those guys. You play your first game for the All Blacks. You know, they got to wear the jerseys, sing the national anthem, do the haka, and then play in a fantastic stadium. So, I think Siali's a big man. You can see the impact that he could have on a game with that last scrum. And so I think he'll be better for the occasion. And I thought Josh was really composed when he came on. And so those guys will play. They'll play a lot more minutes on tour. Be rap for them. It's a special time for them and their family.
1: And just finally, looking forward to the Sharks game.
0: There'll be a handful of guys tonight who will back up. But there'll be a lot of changes. So, and then likewise again when we play the Bulls 4 days after that. So, it's exciting. We wanted to be flawless tonight, and we know we can be a lot better. And you've only got to wait 4 days to get another crack at it. So, I'm excited about the games that are coming up, and it'll give us a pretty good indication of what our best lineup will be for that first test.
1: It's exciting until we lose. Let's just not lose. I love the excitement, but boy, it doesn't become exciting if you lose. Dave Rennie there does conduct himself very well so far. I said the only flaw to me so far in his coaching tenure is allowing our All Black captain to stay at home rather than touring. I don't agree with that. I reckon that Artie Sevier should be on this tour, should be the first guy on the plane, first guy off the plane. And as I said last week, and I'll continue to say it, I can't imagine Sir Wilson Winneray not travelling the likes of Ian Kirkpatrick, Sean Fitzpatrick, Kieran Reid and Richie McCaw. You can't preach culture and how much time you spend instilling that into this group and then not have your All Black captain start the tour and not even have your All Black captain attend dinner with the 96 All Blacks, talking about things they learnt from winning that series 30 years ago.
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3: 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And Bruce said, "Nah, mate, you wouldn't touch that. 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

0: rather than the other way around, because it was believed to be from 260 AD, where the Romans were playing football. So it's played in a much bigger field outdoors, generally outdoors, with a line separating two teams. The difference being the ball can bounce in between shots. So rather than trying to spike the ball really steeply into the ground where someone would then have time to get underneath it, you're trying to hit it flat and long into gaps.
1: Okay.
0: And so similar to volleyball, three hits, sorry. Yep.
1: Yeah, so three hits and then you basically set and what, the service team wins the point?
0: That's the one. Yep. Yeah, well, if the ball can't be returned, then you win the point. So a lot like volleyball in that regard.
1: Okay, and how many players on court? Is it called a court or is it a field of play? What's the official terminology?
0: It's called a field. It's a field, so it's 20 metres wide and 50 long, so 25 by 20 on each side of the field. And there's five players, so generally three defenders, and the centre would usually be in the centre. He's one of the defenders as well. And then two strikers, or spikers, as you would call them in volleyball.
1: And how established is the sport in New Zealand, Ren?
0: Since 2016, when the New Zealand Fistball Association was first incorporated, and since then there's been a concentration really on the social game and then also high performance, with sending teams away to World Championships and the World Games, as you mentioned. So what we're working on now is just building a bit of a pathway, and so we've started, especially in the Araki region and in Christchurch, where it began in New Zealand, to get into the local high schools, and we were very successful with that last year at Timaru Boys High School, where it was actually part of their PE curriculum, and we're looking to take that into more schools in the Araki region and in Canterbury. In the fourth term and the first term of next year.
1: Is it predominantly those that are interested in volleyball that take up fistball, or are you seeing kids from other sports finding an appeal with it?
0: Yeah, I mean, I think definitely because of the similarities with volleyball, there's some interest there. That's how I got into it. My history was in volleyball and mainly beach volleyball. But because my boys started playing this game, I sort of decided I'd better get involved. I thought it was a good game for a retired volleyballer, but it's a bit more intense than that after all. There's different skills. You can only play the ball with one arm, and if you strike the ball, it's not with an open hand like volleyball, where you can direct it and control it a lot more. It's with a clenched fist, hence the name fistball.
1: So if you're digging out a serve, you can only dig it out with one hand?
0: Yep, one arm or the other.
1: Yep. One arm or the other, okay. And the ball itself, is it heavier or lighter than a volleyball?
0: It's definitely heavier, and it's basically the same size as a volleyball, but it's heavier.
1: Okay. In regards to New Zealand internationally, where do we sort of rank in both the men's and women's, and is there a mixed teams?
0: Well, in the last two World Championships with the men, we did finish 11th. That was out of 17 and then 16 teams. I've decided now only 6 teams will be in the championships. So we need to qualify through Oceania, and so we've done that successfully for the last two, and we plan to do that this November in Prebbleton, where we'll be hosting the Asia and Pacific Championships. And for the women, actually they did very well in Chengdu, finishing 6th out of 8, because it's even harder to get into the World Games, and that was the first year we had the men and the women at Chengdu, or at the World Games.
1: Yeah, in regards to that, where does the World Games rank in terms of fistball players? Is it the pinnacle event, or is it still the World Championships?
0: That's a hard one. Because it's harder to get into it, maybe it's a bit, with only being 8 teams qualifying rather than 16, it's obviously that potentially the pinnacle, but I think there's something about winning a world championship in whatever sport you're in. But they're the two big events, so they're 2 years apart. So you've got the World Games every 4 years, and then you've also got the World Championships every 4 years. So every 2 years is a major tournament to qualify for and to attend, so we get the funds to get there.
1: Now, Ren, obviously the success of a lot of sports comes down to good coaching. Where do we

0: sit in regards to coaches of fistball in this country? Do we have good national coaches, or are we relying on foreign imports to do that?
1: We use foreign imports as much as we can. So we've had Austrian several, maybe six now, I think, come and spend some time with us and help us prepare for tournaments. Should we qualify the men for 2027, which is the next World Champs, in Brazil, we're hoping to bring a Brazilian out for a while to help us prepare. Definitely, we don't have the history, so I'm definitely keen to bring in people that can help. I believe there's a Swiss woman that's intending to come out for 3 months in the summer as well. So we'll make use of all that we can. We do have an Australian that's currently the New Zealand women's coach. He's playing in Germany, but he will be here over the summer as well.
0: And who are the top playing nations in the world in fistball?
1: So the Germans historically have been, but the World Games last year, they didn't win. Brazil won, and they actually won the women's competition as well. So historically, definitely the Germans, the Austrians, the Swiss, and the Brazilians would be the top nations.
0: And there must be obviously an international federation, and how much vision do they have? How much emphasis on trying to grow the game internationally?
1: Actually, that's a good question. So in 1960, the IFA, the International Fistball Association, was formed, and yeah, they're active certainly in trying to encourage growth and development of the sport elsewhere. It is played competitively in 50 nations, so it is quite well spread, but definitely Europe and South America is the strongest. The US are pretty strong. We haven't managed to tip them up yet. Namibia, that's another... And so in Africa, there's representation as well. We recently sent an under-18 team, boys team, to the World Championships in Switzerland. They didn't return with a win, but that wasn't expected, considering they'd only been playing 9 months, as opposed to lads that have been playing 10 years. But they certainly played with distinction, yeah.
0: Ren, you talked about you being a volleyball player, and then obviously you got a taste for fistball, and it's very much become your passion. It's very much become a key part of your life and trying to drive the sport and get people engaged in it in this country. What do you think the appeal is? What do you think, when people get a taste of it, what makes it so appealing?
1: I think there's a great opportunity if someone actually wants to represent their nation, because it's early days. That's a bit appealing at the moment. There certainly was for the under-18 team. But there's real potential for growth. It's a great social sport. It's not expensive to get into. Certainly that's...

0: bring it into their curriculum, they found it very helpful, and students do really enjoy it. It's easy to set up anywhere. You can play it indoors if you want to. As long as the ball can bounce, you can have a very competitive game or a social game. It's got many elements. Also, if people want to play as an elder gentleman or a lady, there are opportunities there as well with world championships for those that have finished the competitive side and just want to have the social side. It's a lot of fun.
1: When you think of more traditional volleyball and even beach volleyball at the elite level, you just think of basically monsters, very, very tall players. Do you need to be tall to be good at this game, or is it a sport that sort of caters for all body types?
0: Yes, you don't need to be tall. In actual fact, I can remember in 2019 at the World Championships, the New Zealanders played Poland, and they had two international middle blockers from indoor volleyball who played at the Olympics, and our boys cleaned them up because just there's different skills that are necessary. So there is an opportunity there certainly for different body types. The defenders quite different to those athletic guys that are the strikers who need to be really dynamic and have very quick arms and move well. And then obviously the same with setting. You need someone that's very accurate, that communicates well. You can sub in and out, so there's up to 10 people in a team. Only 5 take the field at any one time.
1: And Ren, people listening to this, and we'll put it up as a podcast as well, but people that, you know, say, hey, that's actually piqued my interest. How do people find out more about the sport and how they can get involved and where they can perhaps start playing wherever they are in the country? Is there a website?
0: Right, so that would be fantastic. Yes, there is. So fistball.nz.
1: Fistball.nz.
0: That's the place to go, and there's links. That's the one. Yep.
1: Fantastic. Look, love having you on the program, my good man, and we wish you all the very best with the upcoming Oceania Championships and qualifications, and look forward to catching up at some point. I've been lucky enough to commentate it at a couple of World Games, and I've got to say, man, it is a very, very cool, exciting sport, and it is incredibly, some of the skill sets, some of the points that are scored are unbelievable, the rallies, and it's got everything that I think people who like sport, I think, would enjoy watching it.
0: Absolutely. Well, thank you for having me on, and hopefully we'll see you in Prebbleton as well, Mark.
1: Yeah, looking forward to that if that does come to fruition. It is 11 minutes away from 3 o'clock. There you go, talking the sport of fistball. Go onto YouTube, have a look at it. Like, it is a cool sport, man. It's big at the World Games. I remember being in Chengdu and I was actually doing the speed climbing commentary, but the speed climbing wall was next to the fistball courts, and it's a bit like Wimbledon, and man, it was hot. It was cooking, and it was high humidity, and it was great to just see New Zealand teams compete against the Germans, against the Brazilians. And, sport that's in its infancy, and I think as Ren said, it is an opportunity maybe for younger people if you want to try and represent your country and go to some pretty cool world events. Be the early adopter. Got a bit of background experience in volleyball. You say, oh, look, I couldn't quite crack it at volleyball level. Give fistball a go.
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3: 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Someone sticks through saying, Susie's daughter working in those South African kitchens these days. The legacy continues. Yeah. And also, likely news story, Wallace Atiti suffers mild illness, flanker Richie Moanga rushed into the all-day
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7: Text that's come in from Ryan. Afternoon, Watto Warriors were brilliantly brutal the other night. Yes, our bench has had significant impact on the year. Some this earlier in the season, we lay momentum.

Fish came back on before he had a break. Outstanding use of the bench up the Waz. Hey, Watto, maybe rugby union needs to have a serious look at how the officiating works in the NRL, where the referee in the middle makes all the decisions. The bunker or TMO only intervenes for serious foul play. If the referee has completely missed something, the only other time the bunker gets involved is to confirm a try or no try. For all the other little things, they have the captain's challenge for when a team feels the referee got something wrong. I think it's two challenges per half. Otherwise, the game just continues. Maybe if rugby union followed this method, there would be a lot less annoying whistle and stoppages. Dave from Queenstown. Well said, Dave. Agree with you completely. Hi, Watto. I think there is arrogance from some South African fans. However, I can live with it. It's Ireland fans that I hate. Ireland is now my most hated opposition alongside of England. They are so arrogant and have never, ever made a semi. Sexton and Omani, along with Quade Cooper, I hate with bridled passion. That comes from Hayden. I love the passion, Hayden. Good on you, mate. People say, oh, I don't use the hate word, it's too strong. But we're only saying it in a sporting context, aren't we? We're saying it in a sporting context, right? So people get a grip. Do you know why they don't have the same rest for all tests? Could that lead to a bit more consistency? Oh, I agree with you. And Duncan says, great show, by the way. Look, I agree with you. Wouldn't it be nice? So if you're going to have this, what's his name, Yashvili, this Georgian referee. How a referee can become world-class coming out of Georgia is beyond me. I think it's just wokeness from world rugby and them feeling that they need to give smaller nations some sort of presence.

I totally agree regarding TMO showing replays at full speed. It's beyond brain dead not to. Whoever at World Rugby thinks it's a good idea should be jailed. They're killing the sport I used to love, and I hate them with a passion. Look, what I'm saying is that if you're going to go back and look at these head-high tackles or whether a ball's being forced correctly, watch it at full speed from four different angles. If it looks like he's in control of the ball, you'll tell at full speed. If it doesn't look like he's in control, you can tell at full speed. They're slowing it down and saying, oh, he's got his finger on it, it must have got downward pressure. Then you watch it at full speed, go, there's no way he was in control of that. But yeah, watch it. Same with the head clashes. You can look, tackles look a lot worse sometimes when they're slowed down and played at, you know, 1,000th of a frame per second type thing. Watto, this Matthew Carling needs to pull his head in. Well, he wasn't the referee yesterday, but he's going to be the referee for the first test, I think. He was AR and is president of the High Vis Vest Brigade and Flat Earth Society. That comes from Blues Bob.

0: deepening weekend optimism to mid-season meltdowns. 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World-class goals, VAR nonsense, last-minute winners, and enough drama to keep the group chat firing all week. 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
1: And he's rolled it for Farid and Ramsey! And Arsenal lead down the line!
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1: Join me, Tony Johnson, weekday mornings on Sport Nation. 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

0: Certainly is. 22 and a half away from 5 o'clock. We'll get to a few texts shortly, including yours, Tony, around Adi Savia not being over in South Africa. But for now, it is time for the pyramid.
1: Yeah, rightio, gents. 10 building blocks of the pyramid.
0: Thank you.
1: Me and Finn work together. Start off easy, and it gets progressively harder as we go on. You blokes are giving us one today, so what do you got for us?
2: You're right. Giving you one.
1: Yeah.
2: This is a layup.
0: Rogering.
2: A layup. Absolute layup.
1: Oh, here we go.
0: Well, the topic. All Blacks, Springboks tests. What was significant about this test?
3: I might just see myself out the door.
1: I'm no good at like history and stuff.
0: Nah, you'll be fine, mate.
2: Yeah,
0: you'll be fine. It goes like this. Block one. June 24, 1995, Ellis Park in Johannesburg.
3: Susie.
1: Well, yeah, we lost the final.
0: Correct. Well done.
1: To our next guest.
0: Correct. Mm. Joel Stransky with us after 5 o'clock. Block one done and dusted. The All Blacks lose the Rugby World Cup final. Joel Stransky kicks a drop goal in extra time. Block two. October 28, 2023, Stade de France. Mm.
1: Sam Kane, red card. Disgraceful. Disgraceful. The decision was neither here nor there for me, but just the whole...
0: consistency.
1: Yeah, and then the few decisions in the second half.
3: Geordie misses the penalty to win.
1: Geordie misses penalty for 48 metres with 4 minutes to go. Mwanga misses a conversion.
0: Yeah, okay, let's move on because it was heartbreaking.
3: It was right. It was a bad morning.
1: Yeah. Couldn't believe it.
3: It was a bad morning.
0: We've got the two heartbreaking ones out of the way early. You are correct. Stade de France Rugby World Cup final. Sam Kane gets red carded. Mm-hmm. The Springboks win. Block three, 24th of August, 1996, Loftus-Versfeld in Pretoria. What was significant about that match or that result?
1: Yeah, we went up 2-0 in the series.
0: First ever All Blacks series victory in South Africa.
1: One.
0: Three blocks down. See, you shouldn't be so concerned.
1: Well, they are easy, aren't they, Cole? Three blocks. Like
2: the whole lot.
1: But you are a rugby historian.
2: I just did it before.
1: Yeah. Did you get 10?
0: Mm-hmm.
1: No, you didn't.
2: Did.
1: No, you didn't.
2: Did.
1: Rightio.
0: Well, you certainly got block four, September the 12th, 1981, Eden Park.
1: September the 12th, 1981.
0: Yep.
3: Flower bomb.
1: Yeah.
0: Finn
2: well
0: James.
2: Done, Finn balls, eh?
0: Old Finn
2: well
0: balls.
2: Well done,
1: Can only
2: Finn
1: be
2: balls.
1: That.
3: Flower bomb test?
1: Yeah.
3: Gotta be.
1: Yeah.

0: this next one, Mr. Bell?
1: Well, I think Lashes will get this. Block five. In fact, Lashes will definitely get this. Block five.
2: Carisbrook.
1: August 27, 2005. Carisbrook.
2: Yep. See, I just knew that was going. What a footballer. That would be when we did the new Hucker. And I turned to Colin Meads, who was sitting behind me in the row stand there at Carisbrook, and I said, Colin, there will be a new Hucker. And he laughed at me, Kyle. And then the new Hucker came out.
1: How old were you?
2: I would have been probably 10.
1: Imagine what Pine Tree was thinking.
3: Pine Tree in shorts and a t-shirt?
2: I can't actually remember.
3: He would have
2: Then he tapped me on the shoulder after the new Hucker and said, good on you, son.
0: What a moment.
2: The Pigeons have been around for a very, very long time. Imagine getting the new bully on the Hucker as a 10-year-old. Jeez, that was good from me. I think we actually went on to lose that test match.
3: Yeah, we did.
2: Rookie January, Chip Chase.
4: There's a name for you.
1: Five blocks down.
2: Yep.
1: You are officially halfway.
2: Rightio.
1: Congratulations to you. Block six, October 24, 2015, Twickenham.
2: Mm-hmm. Yeah, what were we there? 1917, I think it was. Oh, sorry, what year did you say?
1: 2015.
2: Yeah, 1917, in the rain at Twickenham, World Cup semi-final.
1: Dan Carter drop goal.
2: Yep, Carter.
1: Well done to you. Six blocks down, four to go. We move to block seven. If you are just joining us, what is significant or what was significant about this All Blacks versus Box test? Every single block here, All Blacks against the Springboks. Block seven, August 21, 2010, Soccer City, Johannesburg. August 21, 2010,
2: yep.
1: Soccer City
2: so when you
1: in
2: say,
1: Johannesburg.
2: When you say significant, do you just mean, do you want to know what happened?
1: Well, yeah, what happened and
2: Was that John Smith's boot? I'm just thinking 2010, Izzy Dagg scores that try after Ma Nonu breaks the line.
1: Mm-hmm. Yeah, I'll give you that.
0: And he almost went out.
1: They clinched the Tri Nations title.
2: Well, so John Smith's 100th test match, he tries to tackle Ma Nonu, slips off and grabs Ma Nonu's boot, and Ma Nonu runs into the backfield with one boot on.
1: Well, the Izzy Dagg bit was obviously the bit. Yep. Izzy Dagg scores in the corner, the All Blacks win, clinch the Tri Nations title.
0: Almost went dead.
1: Well done to you.
0: Very close.
1: Seven down. Three to go.
2: Okay.
1: Told you it was easy.
2: Yeah.
1: Just relax.
2: Just thinking what could be coming.
1: Block eight. Still in August. Different year though, August 13, 2022. Alice Park, Johannesburg. What was significant about that test and that result? Millsy got this.
2: 2022.
1: Mm-hmm.
0: Someone debut maybe?
2: No. So that was like the Ian Foster survival test. Is that what you're talking about? Is that significant?
1: Well, that seems pretty significant to me,
2: well,
1: Sam.
2: Well, yeah, like the test match was a good game. We won, but nothing was significant about the match per se. It was about
1: the result, as I said.
2: Ian Foster was gone otherwise.
1: Well done to you.
2: Yeah.
1: Eight blocks down.
3: Well, you could have said Mark Robinson Zoom call the next day.
2: Yeah, the most disappointing thing about that was how everyone went into bat for our mate Ian, and then we come back to Christchurch and lose at home to Argentina after going through all that.
3: Mm.
2: Amazing.
1: Anyway, you are correct. The test that saved Ian Foster's job.
2: Mm.
1: Block nine, and you'll get this.
2: Oh, block nine, and we'll just get it, will we?
1: Yeah, this should have been higher, actually, further. Yeah, an earlier block. August 10. They love August, these two teams. Yeah. August 10, 2002. Kings Park Stadium in Durban.
2: That would have to be the old fat fella jumping the fence and punching the referee. And Richie McCaw wrestling him to the ground. I'm just trying to think. I actually know the guy's name. Oh, yeah, well, I feel like you're going to say it. But anyway, the fan invasion. The fan invasion assaulting of the referee.
1: Peter Van Ziel assaults referee David McHugh. And as you rightfully say, the great Richard

0: Richie McCaw is there to save the day for David. Yep. Incredible scenes, those.
1: Oh, so we're up to the block that Millsy didn't get.
0: Yep. No, he got there in the end.
1: Yeah, in the end. Yeah, yep. Right.
0: Block 10. This time October.
1: Okay.
0: October the 4th.
1: Okay.
0: 2014 Alice Park in Johannesburg. What was significant about that result?
1: That result? 2014.
0: Correct. Millsy just whittled it down and figured it out because he's a good individual.
2: Process of elimination.
0: Why was that a big headline?
1: Just
0: certainly
1: think,
0: in this country.
1: Think.

0: week.
1: October 4th. Was that the test match where Bowden Barrett chases down Willie Dadoo in the corner with the try saver?
2: He showed some gas there, mate.
0: I'll give you... I won't give you a clue yet.
1: No, no, I don't need clues, mate. 2014 Ellis Park.
0: You are a hero. If you are just joining us, we're up to the last block of the pyramid for the day. All Blacks Springboks tests. What is significant, or what was significant about this test? October the 4th, 2014, Ellis Park, Johannesburg. Why was this result significant?
1: The result.
0: Correct. As the Egyptian music plays in the background.
1: Was that, like, it's not the game where John de Villiers runs over Bowden Barrett, then Bowden Barrett scores again to secure the rugby championship.
0: No. I'll give you about 2 minutes.
1: Okay. 2014 Fimbles. You
0: or,
1: got anything?
0: Or we could take a break, come back and
1: do
0: it.
1: No. Oh, yeah, maybe. Yeah, give me.
0: We'll do that.
1: Yeah, give me 4 minutes just to think about it.
0: Okay. 12 minutes away from five. If you want to think about it over the break as well, October the 4th, 2014, Ellis Park, Johannesburg. What was significant about that result? Certainly is, thanks to the team at Koga Mobile. Can I just say, a flashback on at the moment, 2000 Canterbury against Otago. Packed crowd at Lancaster Park. How good does that look? Love those flashbacks. We're playing the pyramid. They have rocketed through 9 of the 10 blocks. They've got to 10. What was significant about this All Blacks versus box test? And in particularly for block 10, the result. October the 4th, 2014, Ellis Park, Johannesburg. You just tell me if you need a clue.
1: We didn't lose too many test matches during that reign, did we? It's not like McCall's 100th win as an All Black, is it? Obviously retired the next year.
0: If you want a clue, you just tell me.

0: Thanks, bud. 2014 Ellis Park, significant about the result.
1: I'm not letting you go into 5 o'clock.
0: No, I don't want to, guy. I'll get it beforehand.
1: By the way, after five, Joel Stransky, Springboks, great with us to chat the greatest rivalry tour, which is fast approaching.
0: Should we ask Joel?
1: Joel would probably remember.
0: 2014. I wonder if they beat us, eh? We've got a good record at Ellis Park, though. And I'll ensure that continues in a few weeks' time.
1: October the 4th, 2014, Ellis Park, Johannesburg. I am going to need an answer.
2: Take the clue, Lash. I reckon.
0: Nah.
2: Okay. What a stubborn wee fella he is, eh?
0: Well, you got to earn the right. You want to build the pyramid, you got to earn the right.
3: Come on.
0: Yeah.
1: I don't think you're going to get it.
0: Okay. Now I'll just go something like McCaw's 100th win as All Black captain.
1: You were starting to potentially head the right direction towards the end when you said maybe we got beaten.
0: Yeah.
1: The All Blacks got beaten. Pat Lambie drained a 55-metre penalty to break All Blacks' hearts in the dying moments, ending a 22-match unbeaten run for the All Blacks, which at the time, I believe, was the world record.
0: Yeah, that makes complete sense. Obviously, we went 13 straight the year before, but I thought we'd lost prior to that. I didn't think we'd continued on so long into the calendar year. So it never really entered my train of thought.
1: 9 of 10, though, you did pretty bloody well.
3: Very well.
0: Nah,
3: you both did well.
1: Yeah, you did, actually. Finballs, well done. I completely wrote you off.
2: Had to help a little bit, I guess.
1: That was good.
0: Because, yeah, October, that's what, if it was August, I maybe would have gone down that path. Mm. But October, I was like, nah, 20, yeah, surely we didn't. Such a good outfit. Ellis Park, eh?
1: And then obviously when he won the World Cup the next year.
0: Yeah.
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4: The Chief Executive of the Sport NZ Group, Raylene Castle, is with us now. Raylene, thank you very much for giving up your time off the back of the Commonwealth Games. And what has been the wash-up from Glasgow 2026 from an HPS NZ point of view? You hit the medal target, so does that deem it an immediate success?
5: We're certainly happy that we did get to the number that we'd forecast. I mean, these things are always difficult to target exactly, but there was some certainly very, very strong performances and some sports and individual athletes that will be very pleased, and there'll be some athletes that will be working with their NSOs to understand the gap they've now got as they work into the LA Olympics. So both is the answer, I think. Some really good results and some really good work-ons.
4: One sport I was interested to get your thoughts on it is cycling, and obviously there's a decent chunk of funding that goes towards that. Not all of it, I know, goes to the track, but what is the High Performance Sport NZ assessment of their performance walking away with golds just to the duo of Emma Foy and Jesse Hodges?
5: Yeah, well, what I would call out is Emma and Jesse's performances were absolutely fantastic, and it was a truly great performance of Emma coming back from a sort of a, some downtime and sort of semi-retirement to come back and prove that she is truly world-class, so they deserve the shout-out rightly. I think the cycling team, identified that the Commonwealth Games is important. They know that some of the performances they put onto the track were not exactly what they would have wanted to, and there's a number of reasons for that, and they'll be working really hard to review to understand what that gap is as they move towards LA. We know we've got the talent, we know we've got the coaching, we know we've got the programs and the experience because we've seen them deliver before in Paris, so that I would expect them to be able to unlock those opportunities and be really strong as we move into LA.
4: What are your, off the back of what's happening in Glasgow and I suppose world championships, not just around cycling, around every sport, what are your

having, you know, the combination of young talent that might be coming through that see Commonwealth Games as a really good learning, what a multi-sport event looks like, the learnings they take out of that as they head into LA. And then you've got the more experienced athletes that might be going to their third or fourth Olympics, like Lisa Carrington, for example. So the types of conversations and preparation required are different depending on the sport, the campaign, the experience.

0: additional events they might need to go to, or they might need some additional conditioning or support. There's all sorts of different levers that we can pull. The important thing, of course, is that the dialogue remains open and that we engage closely with the sports. They lead the programs where there is the support mechanism, and we work closely to make sure they've got the support they need heading into LA.
1: Zoe's Gold, just one more about the Comm Games. Zoe's Gold was, I think, probably most people's highlight. How much do individual performances like that sway how you go about funding certain sports?
0: Well, they're certainly helpful. It's certainly helpful when the sport walks in the front door and tries to convince us that they've got a plan moving forward. And we all like to celebrate those great successful moments. For a New Zealander to be able to say they've won a 100-metre gold medal is something that's never been done before and is a truly great achievement. So that's an important part of the conversation. But largely, it's a more holistic approach. We're looking, as I said, into what is in the pathway, what a 4 to 8 year plan would look like to make sure that the investment can sustain itself over that rolling period of time. One-off success is great, but actually sustained success across multiple world champs, Commonwealth Games, Olympic Games, Paralympics is really the conversation that we are more interested in, and really is where it generates that long-term investment commitment.
2: All right, we'll stay on the

0: across 72 million, there's north of $50 million, adds up to all of those different elements that actually supports all the different sports and all the different parts of what they need to be successful.
1: So does the actual athlete have a say on how that money is spent?
0: They do, because they work with their own national sport organisation. Ultimately, they're developing their programs, and that's very much something that the athlete is working. We are driving, working with the national sports organisations, that programs become more athlete-led so that their voice is very clear in the type of support that they need for their campaigns to be successful. Mm. So that would require, you know, dedicated. Some people might want more strength and conditioning and nutrition help. Some people might need more sports psych support. Some people might need more travel, they might need more time overseas. So all of those are individually discussed and debated as they build out their own campaign plans, as they lead towards those pinnacle events.
1: So all those coaches and the support staff, they are employed by High Performance New Zealand Sport, but the athletes tend to come and go?
0: No, the athletes, the coaches are employed by the sports themselves. The support staff tend to be, not always, but tend to be employed by High Performance Sport New Zealand. That is because they often work across multiple sports. So instead of, we're not a very big system, we tend to be small. So sports need to share resource, which means that a strength and conditioner might work across canoe racing and rowing, or they might work across rowing and cycling in Cambridge, for example, so that you tend to share skills and expertise. You cross benefit from the learnings out of both of those sports, and then ultimately the learning and development happens from a high performance point of view. So we think we have some real benefits in actually being able to share that resource, and that's one of the things that we think is beneficial for our system. So they tend to work for HPS and Zebra, coaches employed by the NSOs.
2: And Guy.
3: But we were talking about what are the worst sports to watch, and someone out there who will go unnamed said Aces versus Firebirds at the Outer Oval.
4: Was what, a particular game?
3: Any form, particularly in that sort of 2005 to 2015 type spec.
4: Okay, that's interesting.
3: Yeah, and do you know what? I agree.
2: Kogan.com, clicking awesome. 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

0: your say throughout the show, 0800 150 811, or text your feedback, 8833. 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

0: All right. So so Zoe Hobbs is on like 25, 30 grand. Is that what you said just before? Grand a year?
1: No. So Zoe would be on slightly more than that. And there is some additional payments for athletes that are winning medals and that have sustained performances over extended period of time. So athletes would be the core base start point for an athlete is a developing athlete at $25,000, a mature athlete at $50,000 with some additional contributions if they happen to be a world champion or multiple world champions over a number of years.
0: What sports get the most money?
1: So at the moment, rowing is our top investment partner with cycling behind that. So they have been a sport that has delivered sustained success and, you know, medals over multiple Olympics. So they've got a proven program which knows how to bring athletes in and have a coaching and support structure that allows them to be successful.
0: But throughout New Zealand, that wouldn't be a high participation sport?
1: It's a reasonable participation sport at a school level, so it's not a netball or a football, but it does have some participation. Certainly the investment that we make at a high performance level is completely separate, and that is an investment strategy that's about being successful on the world stage and inspiring New Zealanders. That's a different strategy than what Sport New Zealand leads in trying to grow participation numbers across sport, and so that would have a different set of investment criteria that's led out of the Sport New Zealand business side of the business.
0: Mm. So it's all about the medals then, I take it. And if so, why?
1: So there is two parts of the strategy. So on one side, we have Sport New Zealand, which is about more young people being active more often and finding the way that for them works the best. If that might be an organised sport, it might be in more active rec like surfing or skateboarding or involving the parts of being active in their church volleyball environment, for example. So that's a very different investment piece of work that we do to make sure young New Zealanders have opportunities to play sport or be physically active. And that's about health and wellness outcomes over long, extended periods of time. At the other end of the spectrum, we have High Performance Sport New Zealand. That's very much about making the country feel proud.

0: learnings and success that we've had. We had 20 medals in Paris, 10 of them were gold. With 5 million people, India have got 1.5 billion people and they won 5 medals. So they're keen to learn from us. So there's opportunities to use that success to promote New Zealand on the world stage. So it has a different set of investment outcomes and focuses around making New Zealanders proud, using it as part of the sport diplomacy strategy for New Zealand government, than we do around participation numbers for young New Zealanders.
1: All right, I like what you said then about making New Zealand proud. I look at Ryan Fox, I look at Steve Adams, week in, week out, those two make New Zealand proud. And we've got no one effectively on the tennis circuit and the ATP tour. So those sports, do they receive any funding?
0: So Basketball New Zealand do, for example, and that would be about the Tall Ferns and the Tall Blacks and helping them, like the team that just went to the Commonwealth Games and competed on the 3x3, and also helping basketball. Now, would they like more funding? Yes, they would. But that's the sport that we invest in at their elite level. Once athletes become self-sufficient and end up in the NBA or on the PGA Golf Tour, then that becomes something that they are obviously self-funding and finding that they're making enough money that they don't need the support and sustainable support from High Performance Sport New Zealand, and certainly from their own NSO, being golf or basketball. They tend to have those relationships separately, but wouldn't receive funding directly from us.
1: Tennis?
0: Hello. Tennis. Sorry, beg your pardon. Sorry. Tennis does receive some high performance funding, but also receives some community funding, but certainly they recognise that whilst they have a couple of women that are doing very well, particularly Erin Routliffe in the doubles, Lulu Sun, their men's program receives some work, but they don't receive a significant amount of high performance investment.
1: All right, it's, with Sport New Zealand, I think it's about 170 million. That's a lot of money. Can you tell me how many more people are participating as a result from that investment in sport?
0: Yeah, so the numbers are about 120 million. So that's the investment that happens at the moment. That goes across about 40 different sports and big national sports organisations, and also through regional sports trusts. So we have different programs that are looking to grow participation numbers. So we have a program, for example, called the Tumanawa Fund that is about locally led, so distributed by the regional sports trusts into their own environments in the way that those communities want to participate. And that has seen 3.2 million young people have opportunities that they wouldn't previously have had opportunities to participate in all sorts of different sports because of the funding that's come through the government, through Sport New Zealand. So that's an example of 3.2 million young people that have been touched by opportunities to participate that weren't there previously. Mm. And then, of course, we have the investment into sports, and those sports participation. We've seen that significantly grow into football, into basketball. Netball participation continues to grow. So that's a little bit of the contribution that Sport New Zealand makes, but largely it's been driven by the sports themselves.
1: I'd love to know how much money actually gets into the schools and the clubs, because I've seen stuff with schools that just don't have any resource. And then I look at these layers and layers and layers where you've got like Sport Auckland, you've got North Harbour Sport, you've got Auckland Waitakere, you've got North Harbour active sport up to the Wazoo. There's all these different layers where the money goes from the top and filters through that just feels like jobs for people, jobs for people, jobs for people, jobs for people. I'd love to know, of that 120 million you just mentioned, the actual figure that goes into the schools and the community and the clubs.
0: Yeah, so school sport sits slightly separately, Kyle, from us, School Sport New Zealand. That is a separate organisation, and they run school sport. So that actually, we have a small investment into them to help them understand. And there's also School Sport Auckland and Wellington and Canterbury. They actually run school sports, though we don't. We have a small investment into them to help them do the work that they do, but that's largely separate arm's length from us. And they run school sport. We have some very specific dedicated projects. We have about $10 million a year goes into a project called Healthy Active Learning, which is about getting young people in 900 schools and kura across New Zealand the opportunity to have PE and physical activity inside their curriculum that maybe they didn't have previously. So it's a tripartite

relationship with Education New Zealand, Health New Zealand and Sport New Zealand, and that's giving young people an opportunity to be physically active that they otherwise might not have had through their curriculum. So that's now been going for about 6 years and has seen a significant growth in opportunities for young people. We also have Active As, which is a program which is working into colleges, 45 colleges across New Zealand, and that's where year 12 and 13 students have a chance to set the agenda. So instead of just the first 15 or just the first football team having an opportunity to play, young people might want to play badminton, or they might want to play table tennis, or they might want to get some touch teams together to play in a competition. And it's very much led by the students and having opportunities to open doors into things that they wouldn't previously have had the opportunity to do, and that's about 3.6 to 4 million. So that's opportunities are actually hitting the ground in our, to your exact point, Kyle, in places where young people aren't getting opportunities because they don't have the financial resources, they might not have transport, and that's giving them opportunities to play sport where they wouldn't previously have had those opportunities. So there's multiple opportunities and touch points across the work that School Sport New Zealand do.

0: they otherwise wouldn't have.
1: Just before we let you go, Raylene, can I just touch on netball quickly? The Silver Ferns obviously get, I think it's about $2 million per annum of funding in this four-year block. I'd say you'd probably deem that as a success. They've won Commonwealth Games gold, brilliant, but a lot of those women from all reports are coming back to potential uncertainty and potential unemployment with no current plan for a domestic competition. So I know you don't have hands-on involvement in netball because that's up to Netball New Zealand, but how worrying is that from a HPSNZ point of view, everything that's going on off the court around netball in this country?
0: Yeah, I mean, we're certainly in dialogue with Netball New Zealand. They understand that, you know, having a pathway, you know, a plan for how a young girl gets from, you know, playing school netball into becoming a Silver Fern is really important for whatever it is now, 15 years they've had a professional competition that has run across the country, and those competitions for many sports are being more and more challenged around broadcast rights, around sponsorship, around, you know, transport costs and moving teams around. So they've had to look at that environment and see for them what's sustainable. What we will be talking to them about is how do they move their young players into those opportunities to grow and develop and be the best players that they can be into becoming Silver Ferns so that they can be successful on the world stage. We fund them to be successful. So we fund the Silver Ferns, invest in the Silver Ferns and fund their high performance programs. So we are in communication and we continue to talk to them so that they can explain to us what their plans are going to be to make sure that those athletes can transition successfully into those high performance and Silver Fern environments.
1: If those problems continue off the court in the organisation, how does that impact potential funding?
0: Yeah, we're really confident with the appointments that they've made, and Alistair Carruthers as the chair and some new board members, and then Jenna Watton as the new CEO. Jane Pearson's done a great job transitioning, that they've now got the stability and the right people sitting there to make those what is difficult decisions. There's no one hiding behind that. They've got some big challenges facing them, but I know they've got some really good capable people to help them make the right decisions.
1: All right, we've covered off plenty of ground. We very much appreciate your time, Raylene. Thank you so much.
0: Okay, thanks for having me.
2: Thanks, Raylene. Thank you.
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9: Over to me, Lash. Take control now. You go back into your cheap seats. Now, this is very easy. I tested this on the little master yesterday, and he just rattled the first five off like nobody's business. So
10: are you going to explain how it's played?
9: I'm just setting the stage.
10: Okay.
9: And then I'm going to let the actor appear. So this is the stage. We're going to give the lads through there a question.
10: Yep.
9: And a list, so to speak, and they need to answer the Magnificent Seven with three strikes.
10: Yep.
9: Three strikes.
10: Yep.
9: So this
10: no
9: is,
10: clues.
9: I've gone to the Forbes magazine.
10: Oh, yeah.
9: And that's always right.
10: That's lazy.
9: So 2026, for Forbes, the highest paid athletes in the world.
11: I did a pyramid on this. Do you boys remember?
12: Oh, well, you should get it easily then. Oh, yeah. As we said, you should get it easy.
11: I think that would have been the 2025 list.
12: Probably.
9: Okay.
12: It's 2026.
9: This is 2026. So I'm staring at the top dozen or so, but more top 20. All you need to do is just name the top seven. And your time starts now.
11: Okay. Cristiano Ronaldo.
9: Are you guys going to work together?
11: Cristiano Ronaldo.
10: Yeah. That's who I was going to say.
11: Cristiano Ronaldo.
9: He's at number one.
11: Yeah.
9: Now, this is very easy. I'm a little bit embarrassed because I feel like I'm insulting your intelligence by giving you such an easy, easy list.
12: I mean, if you don't get it, I think your contracts will be ripped up.
11: The highest paid player. Is this just based off salaries or is this based off endorsements as well, Carl?
9: Just total earnings.
10: Total earnings.
11: So that is
9: on field and off field.
11: Oh, okay.
12: Cristiano won.
9: $300 million.
11: Thank you. And it's on field and off
9: on field. On field, if you want me to break that down.
11: I'm just clarifying.
12: Don't on have field a loss
9: earnings,
12: of time.
9: Off field earnings, $65 million. 65 plus 235 is $300 million.
11: Okay, Steph Curry's the highest paid player in the NBA.
10: Right, yeah, and his Under Armour deal, I don't know if he's still
11: He's not with them anymore.
10: He's got that new deal, though, but will that count into this contract? We'll go with Steph Curry.
9: Are you sure you would like to lock Steph Curry in?
11: Yes.
9: Congratulations, Steph Curry falls in at number six.
11: Okay.
10: Okay. Rightio, number six.
9: So you have Cristiano Ronaldo, number one. Steph Curry, number six.
10: Well, Bron would have to be on there because he's on $52 million with the Lakers and his off-field would be...

0: Bournemouth.
1: Yes, LeBron James. LeBron James.
0: Lock it in.
1: Yes.
0: Milsey?
1: Yes.
0: You need to say lock it in.
1: Lock it in, Milsey. LeBron James.
0: LeBron James is number four.
1: Okay. What golfers are going to be on here?
2: Well, that's the thing.
1: How much does the chef get in endorsements? He'd be the, he's the number one ranked golfer.
2: Rory.
0: You guys turn your text machine off too, please.
2: Yep.
1: Hold on. Yep, it's gone.
3: And yours, Lashes, I can see in the reflection.
1: Wait, let's put Lionel Messi in here as well, I think.
2: Yeah, Messi, okay, right. Yeah, far away, Finn.
1: Lionel Messi, Lockin and Millsy.
0: Okay, he is at number three.
1: Okay, so we've got
0: 140 million.
1: How many have we
0: Ronaldo?
1: Got?
0: Ronaldo?
2: Four.
1: Yep.
0: At one.
1: Yep.
0: Messi at three. Mm. LeBron at four.
1: And Steph Curry.
0: At six.
1: Okay.
0: Very easy.
3: And you got about 4 minutes.
2: What names are we thinking, Finn? You reckon McIlroy will be on there?
1: Shohei Ohtani?
2: Yeah. He'd be on there. But didn't he defer his contract payments?
1: Yeah, there was something shady going on there.
2: Yeah.
1: But
2: I swear he deferred them, eh?
1: He's the highest paid player in baseball.
2: He is.

0: Yes, but I think, did he defer them in quite a few years down the track for tax purposes for LA?
1: I still want to do it.
0: Righty-o, we'll use a life on him then.
1: Shohei Ohtani.
2: And you are, what are you going to say?
1: Lockett and Millsy.
2: You are carrying that team, Finn Balls. Nice. On-field earnings, $2.6 million. Off-field, $125 million.
0: So
2: Shohei Ohtani is at number five.
1: Okay. So you two need, and seven.
2: Boys and girls, you need two and seven. Geez, you're good. Just rattle them off.
3: And you got about 3 minutes.
0: Yeah.
2: Jeez.
1: It's there.
0: Just trying to think.
2: You got three strikes, remember, boys.
1: So yeah. Thank you, Kyle. David Mills, 270.
0: No other ballers, Finn, that are around that 50 million mark.
3: Give an extra 30 wickets while you're at it.
0: Sorry, what was Steph Curry's earnings, Millsy?
2: 124.7
1: million. Did I say 270?
2: 59.7 million on field, off field, 65.
0: Should we go with someone like.
1: I don't know if. I feel like there's got to be an NFL player on here, right?
0: Alexander Usyk, something like that. One of those.
1: Oh, a boxer.
0: Big prize fighters. You know what I mean? They
1: I
0: in
1: do
0: big
1: know.
0: Cash.
1: Yeah.
0: Big cash. Yeah, we'll go
3: Is
0: with.
3: Is it enough cash, though?
0: We'll go with Alexander Usyk. We'll just throw in a fighter out there.
2: What's the wording, Pimbles?
1: Lockett and Millsy.
2: He's not in there.
1: Yeah.
0: Okay, sweet.
3: One life
2: down. One strike.
1: There's got to be a golfer.
0: Yeah. Rory get more than 120, you reckon?
3: 2 minutes.
1: His sponsorship must be worth a lot. He's probably the most popular golfer in the world, right?
0: Yeah. Yeah.
1: Yeah, you want to
0: I reckon we're going.
1: Rory McIlroy, Lockett and Millsy.
2: Rory is not in there.
0: Yeah, didn't surprise me.
2: Two down. So I'm going to give you, the sports?
0: No.
1: I feel like that'd make it too easy.
2: Okay, yeah, you're right.
0: Soccer?
1: Yeah.
0: Like Mbappe?
1: I don't know what his contract.
2: I want you to get close.
1: Yeah, actually.
2: So the two
1: Yeah, let's go on. But I think his Real Madrid contract is really a lot, and he's high profile.
2: So the two sports you had a swing at are on the mark.
0: What, boxing and?
1: Golf.
3: And swing is just a great way of putting it as well.
1: Maybe it is the chef then.
2: So Mbappe, I'll tell you now, he's at 12.
1: Okay, so it's boxing and golf.
3: You got a minute?
1: I think it's chef.
0: Well, it's not one of those live boys, is it? Like, better be chef if it's one of those live blokes.
1: Could be.
0: Bryson? Rambo? Have to be Rambo. And the fight game?
1: Is it Tyson Fury?
0: Yeah, that's like... But how long's he been inactive
2: One
0: for?

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1: So we want your best bet of the weekend, your Friday lock-in. 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My last 2 weeks, I've suggested two motorsport bets that have both come in. 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
1: Yeah, unfortunately, no motorsport I follow this weekend.
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0: Great insight into the mind of the great Robbie McFarlane as well. This is how he spends his spare time, ladies and gentlemen. Going
1: he likes, he loves to make you feel this big, about this big. And if you can't see it at home, it's a little couple of fingers squeezed together. That's how small I'm going to feel
0: sack.
1: In this.
0: That's how big that
2: you
0: is,
2: think, yeah. You think I'm doing this for a negative connotation.
1: Oh, are you going to give me a big ups? Okay.
3: No. Oh.
2: I don't think it's positive or negative. I think it's going through what the show used to be.
0: Historically accurate, is it? Is that what you're thinking? So, look, the floor is yours, Robbie McFarlane.
2: Well, let's start off this. We're going back to 2021. We still haven't graduated onto 2022 yet. There's bits
1: get
2: of
1: Baz. Some Baz in there.
2: Well, see, I think we've hit a period about 2 months into the show existing where Baz took a holiday, I think he went and coached KKR around this time. So there was some Louis. I think I don't know if Kempy was popping up yet, but this first one is just is. And it's interesting story of what Izzy decided to do with a paycheck.
3: So Hawke's Bay, I got my first contract and I was like, still at school, and I was like, yeah, man.

0: yeah, he'd take it home and fill it up for me. So that was basically how I got around. And to end that story, I actually got that money back because my flatmate wrote off my car. And so he had to give me $7,000 back. So that's, you know, I had a bit of fun with it for 3 or 4 months. I felt really cool. I'd drive into school. All the young kids would look at me and go, wowee, look at Izzy. And then it got written off and I got the cash back.
1: So no, it's a story told on the Between Two Beers podcast as well. So it just goes to show, is while that podcast was certainly great enlightenment, you get nuggets like this on a regular from the Dagger Man here on Sport Nation. So
0: there you go.
1: Just keep listening.
2: Yep. Mm. And now there's a lesson in this one. We had a text in after the last edition of the segment, actually, requesting a certain country, Clueless, the old segment. And so here's another story from us.
3: Ah, boys, boys, boys. I've committed the ultimate sin of farming. I'll tell you a story, okay? I was at home and the wife's been paring me out about being hopeless, not doing this, not doing this. So I got sick of it one day. I was sick of it. And I said, you know what? I'm going to go fill up the sprayer. I'm going to go spray the weeds and I'm going to do it. Anyway, I filled up the sprayer. And then she comes running out. She's like, what are you doing? I said, I'm going to spray the weeds because I'm sick of you telling me I'm hopeless. And she goes, you see those dark clouds over there? And I was like, yeah.

0: There's not a lot's changed, but I'll tell you what's something that has changed, and that's the lack of Quizzy Dag.
1: Ah.
0: What a segment.
1: Dag. What a segment.
0: And
2: Play the song.
0: So I thought I'd bring you
2: I thought I'd bring you
0: a bit of a blast from the past with a few old Quizzy Dag soundtracks.

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7: The Commonwealth Games, they have come, they have gone. New Zealand won medals and we rejoiced in some wonderful performances, as we do as New Zealanders. But the NZOC, heavily involved, of course, they are the ones who send the team there and their eyes are on LA in 2028 at the moment. But Nikki Nicol heads up the organisation and joins us on the line. Nikki, good morning to you.
8: Morning.
7: How was it for you? Did you enjoy Glasgow? Was it a success? What are your reflections? Quite soon after the end of the event itself.
8: Yeah, thanks for having me. Definitely Glasgow was a success, and you only have to look back a couple of years ago, we weren't sure if we'd have a Games. So to actually have a Games, have the 10 sports that were represented, and then for the Kiwis to represent us and create some really special moments for them and inspiring New Zealand back at home. It was a really great success from our perspective.
7: We look at the events and the performances, and that is what we reflect upon. But for you in your role, Nikki, and your colleagues and peers around the Commonwealth, obviously there are a lot more discussions we're not privy to. What was the general tone of conversation around you and other delegates at the Games in terms of where you see it as it currently is and where you would like it to go?
8: Yeah, you're right. There are a number of meetings, side meetings, all through the 15 days. I think we were on the ground up there. And really, firstly, it was just a reflection that Scotland pulled together a really good offering. And I think

0: huge celebration. And those are the other elements, I think, that are really important when we think about our role in the Commonwealth.
1: In terms of your connection and being around the athletes there in New Zealand, the New Zealand athletes, that is, Nikki, what was their sort of general vibe about representing their country, wearing the black shirt or the black singlet or the black lycra, the black dress, whatever the case may be? How do they feel about representing their country at an event like the Commonwealth Games?
0: Yeah, well, certainly all the athletes that we spoke to feel immense pride. And I think coming together in a multi-sport environment, it's an opportunity to be part of something bigger than just their own sport, their own world championships and so forth. And certainly what I saw this time was the culture that the New Zealand team had been working on for over 20 years, but we've really invested heavily in, led by Chef de Mission Nigel Avery and all of our team, the way that we welcome our team, the way that we integrate our unique Kiwi culture into the team, I think is becoming a real superpower, and we've seen all of our sports embrace it. The way that they've returned the haka, they actually started doing haka at events now because the athletes drive it themselves, it's not being driven by us. Those sorts of things, I think, are the aspects to me that say being part of this team is really something special, and the athletes tell us it's something really unique that others can't replicate. So, yeah, hugely proud of the work that we've done, but the way that the athletes have embraced it.
2: Nikki, Izzy here. Appreciate you jumping on, and congratulations. I thought it was such a joy. I think the lead up, we were so concerned because of the reduced events and reduced number of athletes, but it's just shown and proven that, you know, with all of the adversity that's been thrown the Commonwealth's way, it can still happen, and there's still a fantastic event. Can you give us an understanding from the athletes and how they've enjoyed it? Any conversations in particular you've had with some of the athletes about this this event in Glasgow?
0: Yeah, lots of conversations with the athletes, with their families. So up at New Zealand House is always a good place to connect with people and really get their insights. What I've really loved, and I think the feedback that I've had so much from home, is some of the sports that don't have the same profile. Weightlifting. I've never seen so many people watch weightlifting in my life, which is so exciting for them and their sport. Judo, 3x3 basketball, bowls, and I think the other key aspect that is really unique of the Commonwealth is the integration of the para-athletes. Mm. And our para-athletes did amazing. The results, I think, you know, a large number of medals went to para-cyclists, swimming, bowls, I've probably forgotten, Anna at athletics. Yes. So they performed very well, but just the way they're integrated into the team, it doesn't matter who you are, we're one team, we come together, and those are some of the other aspects as well that the team really embraced and, you know, really enjoy.
1: There is a cost to all of this, Nikki, as you know only so well, and, you know, finding the money to send a team to Glasgow and then at the same time be preparing for a large team to the Olympic Games in Los Angeles. How does the money come in? How do you continue to make sure that when you analyse these events that there is, I guess, financial performance as well as athletic performance?
0: Yeah, we're working very far in advance, as you say, because we think the team for LA could be over 250 if we get some of these team sports away, like cricket, water polo. So it could be a very large team for us, and obviously 85% of the revenue we have to generate ourselves. So we do appreciate that 15% of our revenue comes from government. But we are working really hard with a number of new partners. You may have seen just before we left, we announced new partnerships with ASB and with One New Zealand. So fantastic to have two iconic brands sitting alongside Kathmandu as our premium partners. We also have about a quarter of our revenue comes from philanthropy. Mm. So what's really special at games time is, you know, there's some amazing Kiwis and now Australians and American based Kiwis who are supporting the team, and it's wonderful to have some of them up there with the team, you know, getting exposed to where their investment, their contributions to us, which, you know, are very significant, but they don't ask for a lot. They just want to help New Zealand, you know, reach some of its potential. And so for their investment into athletes, I think it's hugely valuable, and we're very appreciative. And so, again, a big part of our Out of Village team up in Glasgow were supporting some of our donors to make sure that they had a great experience and continue to partner with us through to LA and then on to Brisbane.
1: Sounds good. Nikki, I know you're very busy, so we appreciate your time and thanks for your insights as well. It's wonderful to see New Zealand performing so well, and I know there are plenty of New Zealanders who absolutely adore the friendly games, the Commonwealth Games, and I realise it's really important for our

0: our athletes as well as a stepping stone to larger global events. But I'm glad you had a great experience, and certainly the medals show that our athletes are certainly there to perform. So we wish you well, and hopefully catch up again as we progress towards the Olympic Games.
1: Thanks, guys. Thanks for your support. It's been fantastic, and I know our athletes really do appreciate all the profile you give them as well.
0: Oh, well, that's down to your comms team as well, and all the help they give us. So they deserve a pat on the back too, Nikki.
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3: 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They were talking about that cricketer, Kyle Mills, and his multi week in, week out. And Bruce said, "Nah, mate, you wouldn't touch that. 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
11: Morning,
0: team. It is 6:17 here on Sport Nation. Scotty and Sammy with you on a Friday, as we are every Friday. Hope your day has started brilliantly, and it's great to have your company. We'll get through some of your texts. We might have to have Maya on the text machine today. I'm working remotely up in Waipu today in the mighty north. Sammy's in Tauranga. Maya and Alpha running the studio for us, and we're all around the motu on the Sport Nation app and around the world too. And it is around the world we go now to Paul Belverstone. Morning, Belvers.
11: How you doing?
0: Well, we're doing okay. UEFA's made a lot of noise, haven't they? But ultimately, is Gianni Infantino just going to say, shut up and let's get on with it?
11: I think he's in a little bit of trouble, you know. I mean, It seems remarkable that, you know, he only needed to sleepwalk for another couple of months. The deadline for re-election or candidates stepping forward to contest his re-election, that's middle of November. Even though it was a long way short of a perfect World Cup, there was a lot of controversy in it, but ultimately it made all FIFA members a lot of money, and you know, football was the centre of the world again for that month or whatever it was. I think this has been a tremendous own goal from someone who's he's suddenly become complacent and sloppy. The idea, you know, he's not the most popular figure outside of football. We've all known that he's grubby and a slightly appalling individual. But then to come up with the idea that, oh, here we go. What about if I sell the World Cup to the Trump family? Because everyone loves them. Yeah. And by the way, I can trouser a load of cash along the way. I mean, it's just an extraordinary own goal. I hope it's a very costly own goal.
0: It's funny, isn't it, Belvers? Because it just ties in with the political landscape of the world at the moment. There's a certain brazenness in the geopolitical sphere right now from elected officials and others. I just wonder whether Gianni Infantino has allowed the ego, and let's be honest, all of his predecessors had one too. I just wonder whether he allowed his ego to make decisions without thinking it through and understanding how powerful some of these members are, especially the likes of CONCACAF and UEFA.
11: I think you're absolutely right. I think, you know, we've all known, we're not so naive that we haven't realised that for thousands of years, the rich and powerful have done shady deals behind closed doors for their own self-interest. Right now, though, there is this brazenness, there is this openness that, yeah, well, we're doing all this and there's no shame about it. We're doing it right in front of your faces. We're almost going to boast about it. Now, to actually make his predecessor, Sepp Blatter, seem not too bad of a bloke is quite an extraordinary trick to pull off, really.
0: Wow.
11: You know, a joke doing the rounds at the moment in the UK media is that at least Sepp Blatter loved money and football. Infantino clearly just loves money and power. And, you know, when we're all agreeing with Sepp Blatter, you know we're all screwed, because, I mean, he's leapt on this. He's been very, very quick to come out and talk against Infantino, saying, you know, the close relationship between the president of FIFA and the president of America has reached a financial dimension, and that's damaging football. No one has the right to sell our game. I mean, he tried his hardest, but, you know, he's lapping this up now. And, yeah, who would have thought that 10 years on, after all the corruption that brought Blatter down, we'd be in this situation? It's extraordinary.
12: Sepp Blatter with the moral high ground, a sentence never expected to be uttered at any stage of the

0: There is something we've got to say about Infantino. He has done quite a job in building the supporter base outside of the major organisations. Yep, UEFA and CONCACAF might not like him, but every vote counts the same per country, right? And there'd be a lot of countries who this expanded Football World Cup and then talk of a further expanded Football World Cup will appeal to. In New Zealand, his presence is financially beneficial to football in New Zealand. He has opened a way for a more straightforward entry into the World Cup, and if they expand again, then it's locked in. Those are votes you've got to take into account, I reckon, when you talk about exactly what kind of pressure he's under.
1: It's absolutely, absolutely correct. There are 211 members. I think you need 106 votes for election. And this is something, you know, we can go back 50 years. I think Stanley Rouse was the head of FIFA. He was a very straight, middle-class English bloke running football like it was his country club. And then he was sidelined by João Havelange, who saw the benefit in going to the less salubrious countries, the not the big hitters, going and collecting loads of votes, and sidelined Rouse. He took charge, and then he was running football all the way until Sepp Blatter then took over, who did very much the same thing. And there's a lot of it you can make a case for, because of course football can do so much good and does so much good and should do a lot of good around the world. And there is so much money in football. FIFA, by Swiss law, because it's based in Zurich, it has to be a non-profit organization. So that money has to go somewhere. And FIFA always trumpet that the money goes to grassroots programs around the world in particularly less well-off countries. Of course, the bigger countries benefit as well. Now, it's always been grubby, though, and there's always been this debate that all these millions of pounds that are funneled into all countries everywhere, is it all actually going into the grassroots? Well, in some countries, yes, it absolutely is. In others, it isn't. And that's where the likes of the CIA then come in and do all these investigations and things, which ended Blatter's reign. But there is a lot of potential for good here, and there is a lot of he's already had an awful lot of support from countries. UEFA have been very strong against him, but one of the reasons for that is they've had a big falling out over the recent Club World Cup and the expansion of that, which was purely driven to compete with the riches and the shine that is always attracted by the Champions League. FIFA thought, we'll have some of that. We'll arrange this club competition that we've never done before, really, to compete with that, because we want some of that money. So UEFA fell out with them and that. They've been very vocal for all the years afterwards with the Balogun affair recently in the World Cup and now this as well. But others, you know, they and in fact the Czech FA president, right at the start of all this, when UEFA were being very vocal, CONMEBOL came out, CONCACAF, all these others, the Czech FA president came out and said, I can see the benefits for Czech football of working with Gianni Infantino in this. And there'll be a lot of countries' heads of football will be thinking, well, it's another 30 million quid. This sounds good to me. And crucially, and this is one of the things that UEFA have come out against today, is that Infantino has apologised, but he's only apologised for the way the announcement was made, where the way this news came out. There's been absolutely no word said, well, of course, this project is

0: better. And then he's launched another attack on the critics of FIFA and said, we won't have our integrity questioned. We will come out fighting against you. Oh, mate.
1: He's out of the Raycon playbook, that. Never apologise and always use attack as the best form of defence. They're incredibly powerful figures, Belvis. And for all the criticism, and I go back to the original point, for all the criticism outside the tent, those within know the hand that feeds. And Gianni Infantino is the hand that feeds. And it's not just Infantino, of course. He will have his cabal internally, making sure that he has the numbers and running the game for him. So, look, I know you're saying he's in a bit of hot water, but let's be honest, cronyism is alive and well when it comes to FIFA and football.
0: Oh, absolutely. But I think the difference here is that if he hadn't done this or attempted to do this grubby deal, if he'd even just put it off until December, then he would be bulletproof. And he obviously thought he was bulletproof to push it through now. But now there is every chance that UEFA will put up their own candidate and they will be doing all sorts of canvassing behind the scenes to see what other members they can bring on their side so that there is actually a fight for this election next year. Whereas, like I say, if Infantino had just stood by quietly, waited, bided his time, then he would have been a shoo-in for another 4 years. There wouldn't have been a candidate. He had something like 200 of the 211 member states had already written their letters of support for him, saying,
1: "Yes,
0: yeah, we back you for another 4 years." The English FA have come out and withdrawn that just today. Two others have in UEFA. The whole of UEFA are expected to follow suit, and then it's all about this politicking again behind the scenes. What sort of candidate can UEFA come up with? Because I think they will be the drivers. You know, the strength of their statements has been really quite powerful. To say yesterday's announcement that some people employed by the FIFA president and whose careers depend on his favour agree with him, that changes nothing. I mean, stuff like that, they are going to war. So I would be very surprised if they didn't find a very strong candidate to put up against Infantino for re-election, and they go very hard trying to convince other organisations to follow suit. And then, so yeah, there'll be all sorts of deals being done behind closed doors from now on. And the difference will be that they will be done behind closed doors rather than out in the open as this one was attempted to be.
1: Paul Belverstone, we've got a general election here in New Zealand, but I think this one just got a lot more interesting. Hey, we really appreciate your time and your insights as always, Belvis. It is a fascinating time for world football, and we will follow this story with interest, as I'm sure you and your colleagues will be as well. Thanks so much for being on the show as always, buddy.
0: Thanks for having me, chaps.
1: Good on you, fella.
2: Cheers, Belvis.
1: Paul Belverstone, one of our all-timers on The Breakfast Show on Sport Nation. It is an extraordinary situation, but the funny thing is that this is the thing about football and certainly about FIFA football. Nothing surprises.
2: No.
1: We are so inured to the levels of corruption and the backhanders and the statements and the power and the ego that nothing can surprise me about FIFA.
2: Yeah, I actually think that perhaps old mate George Martin, who wrote Game of Thrones, just sat in on a FIFA conference first. What do you think?
1: That would be more interesting. We're going to take a short break. After that, Maya is going to have your sports news headlines. Still to come, big on the footy, Dom Gardner out of Canterbury at 7, Willie Rickards, All Black Sevens new coach at 7:15, Angus Tarvow, Wes Clark, Hiram Harris and Tobias Cameron, also all still to come. It is Alphabet Day here on Sport Nation as well. The Alpha's putting together his multi for the weekend. Send your bet of the weekend in on 8833. If the Alpha puts it in, you could be in for a share of any potential winnings. Short break, Maya next.
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5: It's not just Friday, it's Big Fish Friday. 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Now, I remember there was one you ran it back, I think it was straight into Big Frankie Pritchard.
6: That was my test debut against the Kiwis in 06, and I didn't finish the game out thanks to that hit, mate. 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I'm glad that the rules, you know, are protecting players.

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9: It is 7:16 here on Sport Nation, the Kiwi voice of sport. 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Great to have your company this morning, team, and a fun first hour, and we're getting into the heart of it now because the All Black Sevens side has a new coaching group, and leading that coaching group will be the one and only Willie Rickards, who joins us on the line. Willie, good morning. Kia ora, mate.
10: Morena. Morena, Simo.
9: How are you going? Excited?
10: Yeah, mate, I'm really excited, eh? Just feeling really grateful, to be honest, you know, to have the opportunity to lead your country and a team that I really care about too is a proud moment for me personally and proud moment for my family.
9: Willie, I'm trying to rack my brain about how many years now your time in Sevens, not just as a player but as a coach, goes. I know you played for the side, 2006 to 2009, but also coaching Sevens at provincial level, being involved in the game at 15s as well, mate, being involved in schools. This has been a long journey to a national gig, isn't it?
10: Yeah, it has been. You know, it's been a bit of a lifetime association for me. And really, since I left Auckland Grammar, I was sort of straight into Sevens rugby, really, and was really lucky to play for the Auckland Sevens team. My coach was actually Eric Rush back then, who was just sort of finishing his transition from being a player into a coach. And then sort of progressed through the sort of playing space. And then I was very lucky that

back into New Zealand rugby as the head of rugby. He was very much the architect, I suppose, of the Taranaki Sevens program. So we had sort of Clark Laidlaw had just arrived from Scotland as a rugby development officer at Taranaki Rugby, and I had sort of just finished playing rugby at Taranaki. So I was very lucky to sort of land in that program with those two men who have obviously

0: Yeah.
1: When it comes to the sevens teams, we know it means a lot to you, Willie. And let's talk about the men you've brought in with you to do this. It's never, when you're the coach, it's never a solo job. I mean, especially someone you think of straight away with the mana of a Liam Messam. Talk about the whys and the how, and you guys have decided to put this together.
2: Yeah, look, we've had some tremendous support from New Zealand Rugby around building this coaching group, and we really work back from who are the best people in the world to come in and help us achieve what we want to. And, you know, if we just start with, you know, Liam, you know, a former captain of the team, someone who has really shown evidence of coming through the whole pathway, so certainly from New Zealand schools to a New Zealand 20s, New Zealand 7s, through to being an All Black. He just brings that experience in with him, and a hell of a good guy too, which you guys know. And then likewise with Scuzz, with Scott Curry. I think he's played around 370 games for this team, also a former captain. Similar with Liam around being involved in Olympic and Commonwealth Games campaigns. And both are just high performers and, you know, and good men. You know, and there's certainly there's a bit under the bonnet with people like Scott. You know, like Scott, he's got a science degree and he's got a graduate diploma in teaching, and Liam's gone on and obviously won a World Cup with the All Blacks. And so, mate, I'm just so grateful to, you know, have, you know, these two guys help us grow and support and lead this team forward.
0: Willie, it does sound encouraging to know that you've got those two absolute legends really on your side, and Scott Curry, one of the most amazingly hard-working sevens players ever produced, in my opinion. I think there was just never a day he didn't leave it all out there. I want to talk to you about the things you need to get right quickly. This is a program that we know that it probably hasn't enjoyed the headlines and the spotlight, and maybe at times the full support of the wider organisation. But what do you and your team have to get right as soon as possible?
2: Yeah, look, I think two things. I think first and foremost, if we look at last year, and we've got to put the mirror on ourselves first and foremost before we start, you know, looking over the fence. You know, we have enough talent. There is enough talent in New Zealand. We all know that. And if we look at last season, we win the first tournament in Dubai. And then for basically the remainder of the campaign, we're sort of mid-pack. So what that tells us is we're inconsistent. So certainly consistency is going to be a focus for me. I very much believe that if we can get consistency off the field, we'll get consistency on the field. And what I mean by that is that's consistency in our program, consistency in our weekly plans, our daily schedules, consistency personally and individually around high-performing habits and staying disciplined to those. So there's a piece that we certainly need to do. I think to your second point, on a wider system New Zealand rugby perspective, I very much felt that pre-COVID-19, we had a very good system and sevens platform here in New Zealand. So we had the National Sevens, for example, yes, which was, I think, just before COVID, was in Aotearoa. It used to be, yes, in Queenstown when I was involved in it. Was in Aotearoa. We also had a World Series

0: I said chatting to Comrade yesterday, everyone's really excited about getting in the room and coming up with an aligned plan around how we move forward, what our domestic program looks like, and ultimately our path through to the Olympics.
1: Speaking with Willie Rickards on his appointment at the All Blacks Sevens coach. And what about Corey Sweeney? Do you have a look to have to tap into the insights of what they've achieved in the women's program?
0: Yeah, absolutely. And it's certainly a relationship that I'm really looking forward to strengthening with Corey. Actually had him round for a cup of tea around at my house last week. He's done a tremendous job. And the same with the likes of Hannah Porter, who's also been the lead around the women's program and around their gold medal success. Caught up with Ellen Bunting a couple of days ago as well, who has also been involved in that program and their success. So, you know, we certainly need a collective approach here. We know we can't do it by ourselves, so tapping into people who have been there and who have done it is certainly going to be a priority for me going forward.
2: Well, you're a great man for the job, Willie, and you bring so much experience and authenticity to this. So we look forward to seeing the difference you guys can make with this team and see you back on top of the World Series as well as we prepare for LA. Willie Rickards, new All Black Sevens coach on the line. Thanks, mate. Appreciate your time and have a great day.
0: Thanks, guys. Have a great day. Cheers.
2: See you now. Thanks for that, Willie, and thanks to New Zealand Rugby for organising that for us. He's a great fellow, Willie. Our association goes back many years, and he just has a great caring touch for people.
1: And hugely.
2: Yeah.
1: Listen to that prep, Scotty. Listen to that prep. We're not just talking. Obviously, anyone applying for a job, certainly when you're in the space of New Zealand rugby where people know people and you can tap into things, you expect someone to do their homework, right, before going in and taking that gig. But the amount of care that he has put into understanding not just, I want this team to win, but talking about that pathway program, step all the way back and taking it literally to those first steps on how New Zealand can get back to the top of the men's sevens game. Listen to the names of people he's caught up with already and gone for the coffee. The guy's just got the job. He's already been, as he's been lining up, obviously he's probably been in negotiations for a while, but he's sat down with everyone already.
2: Yeah.
1: I love it. And if you can hear the passion dripping out of his voice, and this is not to throw

0: under pressure and fans pretending they're calm when they're absolutely not. From the first whistle of the season to the madness of the run home, we'll bring you the games, the storylines and the moments everyone will be talking about.
1: Oh, what a goal!
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Sky Winds just before that.

0: smash up again. New Zealand maintaining possession. Wide to Lomu. He's got the bounce. He's handed off his opposite. Lomu. Oh, oh.
1: Yes, it's a voice that will forever be part of our sports history. The voice of Keith Quinn, who led TVNZ commentary right back from the early days of live televised rugby in New Zealand, but also called some great moments on the track and in the field at the Olympic and Commonwealth Games. Later, the guy who brought the expression tomorrow's stars today into the sporting vernacular as he led Sky's coverage of college rugby. We thought, given that with the greatest rivalry tour about to start and some of Keith's great moments coming from the heat of the battles between the All Blacks and the Springboks, it would be great to ask him onto the show. And to our great fortune, he is with us now from Wellington. Hello, Keith. How are you?
2: Hello, I'm fine, TJ. Nice to talk to you about such an important subject we're going to talk about.
1: Yeah. Well, your imprint is immeasurable, very much part of this All Black Springbok story. I mean, think back to 1976 when you went to South Africa, 81 when they were here, 1995, 1996. But when did you first see the Springboks playing?
2: I saw the Springboks when I was 9, going on 10, back in 1956, Tony, when the Springboks came to New Zealand. That was nearly 70 years ago, which I know people can do the sums now and work out how old I am, but I can remember.

0: newsreel film highlights. There was also, it's not widely remembered, there was also no live radio coverage of most of the tour games. The New Zealand Rugby Union said if there was live coverage on radio, people would stay at home from their and stay in the warm and listen to the provincial game. So only the four tests were live on radio. That's where Winston McCarthy became the famous radio commentator. And you got your coverage of the tour mostly from the very long, deep clippings and news reporting via newspapers, and clipping them out and making them into scrapbooks, of which I did, my brothers and I did, and every other young, seemingly young group of people did around the country, by clipping out newspaper coverage. Not much radio, no TV, and very little film coverage of that tour. And yet we all knew everything about the players and the scores and the details.
1: I'm just trying to think, as you're saying, you mentioned your age there, because you actually came from a place called Bennydale in the King Country, and then, but were you in Wellington by that stage?
0: Yes, I was. We had, my dear late father had worked in Bennydale in the coal mines, and he had

0: that way, but yes, I kind of thought from the pile of clippings and my heightened interest in the tour, and Winston McCarthy, and we lived nearby him, so I sort of, that sort of sowed the seed in me wanting to be like him.
1: Wow. Gosh, that's amazing. Look, you got into a broadcasting at a time where, as you say, there just was no live rugby on TV. You'd have to wait for the next day, or if they were away overseas, for the next week, because they didn't want rugby being broadcast live. But it, like a lot of us, like Nisbo, of course, your great friend, my friend as well, it was radio where you started out. Can you recall the first time you did a game on radio?
0: Yes, I can. It was 1967, when I was about 21 years of age, I forget now, going to McLean Park in Napier and doing a film report, only on radio, a film report of a Ranfurly Shield Challenge when Hawke's Bay had the Ranfurly Shield. And then I remember late in 67, Wellington Challenge for the Shield, and they played a 12-all draw. And Blair Furlong, who's still alive, drop-kicked the goal in the last minute to make it 12-all, so Hawke's Bay kept the Shield. The first live TV I did

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9: Skywards just before that kickoff as the plane is, continues to circle the ground. But the game goes on and it must be distracting for the players. Very low when it comes over. Loveridge away to Pukeri. Handles for the ball. First time in Test rugby. Houston up and through a chance for Wilson. Wilson pulls it down. A try.
10: Bishop again. New Zealand maintaining possession. Wide to Lomu. He's got the bounce. He's handed it off his opposite. Lomu. Oh, oh.
11: Of course, we're going to talk about you going to South Africa in 1976, but of course, in between that test in 1973 and going to South Africa, we had the Commonwealth Games in Christchurch, and that was when we first had colour TV in New Zealand, and you can't imagine a better start.

0: start to a Games than what we got. And you got to call that gold medal performance by Dick Taylor in the 10,000. I mean, that was, boy, you must have great memories of that.
1: Well, Dick and I have become great mates since that race. Of course, he always said, and he did it last weekend, we swapped texts and phone calls and social life in the years since. He always recalls that his mother called him Richard Taylor until this young upstart commentator started to call him Dick Taylor. And as Dick says, he's been a dick ever since. And that's his standard... It's his standard after dinner joke, which has lasted the time. And Dick's a really good guy, and that race is imprinted on my memory because it was such a great race, and it was presented to New Zealand on the first day of the Commonwealth Games action, and it was in colour, and we just couldn't believe what we were seeing. And to have a guy run out and take the gold medal in such a dramatic fashion was wonderful. And for me to have commentated that game is a privilege of memory, if you like, Tony, because, it stayed with me ever since. And Dick and I, as a result of that race and that commentary, have become such good pals in the years since.
0: That is wonderful. And, of course, you had that great race on the final day, Philbert Bay being chased by John Walker in the 1,500 metres final.
1: Yeah, that was the same thing. We kind of knew. I wrote a piece for the Listener previewing that race, and the guy at the editing desk, he couldn't believe that somebody would be called Philbert Bay, so he called my whole article. He called it Gilbert Bay, and I was wild because I knew it was Philbert Bay. He was a prominent racer before they got to that event. And then he, of course, ran so brilliantly, tactically. He jumped out from the gun and raced away and won. And because the others, including John Walker, were chasing so hard up the straight at the end, it was a world record. And that was a thrill as well, an amazing thrill, again, never to be forgotten.
0: Yeah, I tell you what, it's a thrill talking to you. Because, and our text machine's just going off here. People are saying how wonderful it is to hear you, Keith. So you know, I just thought I'd drop that in before we move on now to 1976, when the All Blacks went to South Africa, a controversial tour in many respects. But we heard in the, when we were talking this morning about some of your great moments, there was, of course, John Walker's gold medal at the Montreal Olympics, which I think there was a bit of an overlap there. So you called that gold medal in Montreal and then made your way to South Africa. Is that right?
1: Yes, there was not a lot of air travel in those days. Of course, there were jumbo jets and all that sort of stuff, but not a great number of flights going across the world. So I was in the TVNZ team that went to Montreal, and it did overlap the All Blacks tour of South Africa. But, of course, at the opening ceremony day of the Montreal Olympics, 29 countries, I think it was, from Africa, boycotted the Olympic Games. They actually did it on the day. So when the teams marched into the stadium, we had to look at our notes and say, well, there's no team from Africa there. They've obviously decided to stay out. So we were doing a live commentary, and some teams were marching and some weren't. And then the coverage went blank when New Zealand came into the stadium. There was no coverage back to New Zealand. The picture just went blank and was restored after New Zealand had marched in. So it was a dodgy kind of a day. And people around Montreal were very nice. But if you said you were from New Zealand, they would say things like, oh, so you're the people that are causing all the trouble. Yeah. And difficult times. But then when Walker won, and the hockey team won as well, the gold medal to them, and that's celebrated this week, both the anniversaries of those two gold medals, myself flew from Montreal via the Belgian Congo to South Africa, and I joined the All Blacks tour. I missed the first test. That was done by Bill McCarthy, and then Bill flew out to London on a sort of a break, and I came

0: came into Andy Leslie's tour for the last 16 games, I think it was, which covered the second, third, and fourth tests. And incidentally, Andy Leslie was at the stadium in Wellington on Sunday in the cold, sitting outside watching Wellington get thumped by Waikato in the NPC. So Andy's still around, and he's a good guy. Collie's a great guy.
1: Yep.
0: And he was the captain of that team in 76. And so that was it was the tour of a lifetime. I went from Wellington to Auckland to Montreal to the Congo to South Africa. And a long, long trip it really was.
1: Yeah, well, I did see Andy in the crowd, and you were there sitting alongside your great mate, Earl Curtin, and we can talk about that shortly. But just on that 1976 tour, it was, well, it was very controversial, wasn't it? The backdrop was controversial. There was so much controversy through it. There was a lot of talk about the refereeing. There was also, it was brutal, wasn't it?
0: Yeah, they were tough. The first test, which I hadn't seen, was very close. So by the time I got there, they were talking about the first test, which South Africa won. And Andy Leslie had dived to get the ball, but it had run around the goalposts. And we saw the videotape of it as Andy lunged for the ball, but it sort of eluded him. And the Springboks won that one and down in Durban. But I joined them by the time the All Blacks got to the second test in Bloemfontein, and they scored a victory there by very low score, 15-9. I just looked at it here. But then just when we thought at one test each we were going to win the series, I'm afraid the refereeing did play a part in the game, and the Springboks won the third test and the fourth test by very narrow margins. And they won the test series by 3-1. But it was a long tour. They had been on the road for, again, about 24, 25 games in total. And it was long and it was tough. And again, it was a really good part of my broadcasting career to have been on it and done it, even though it was not a successful tour in terms of results. It was so different in those days. Andy, the media were welcome on that tour. It's not sure whether they are these days. We'd go down in the afternoon at 5 o'clock and meet all the players in the bar and have a drink with them. And some of the All Blacks were pretty prominent smokers, and they'd light up, and they would have some of them would have a durry and a couple of beers, and so on. And there was a special bus put on for the media. We had so many of the media from New Zealand and South Africa that we had our own bus. And so I can remember the drinking on the bus was furious, and the card playing on the bus was furious, and the sleeping on the bus by media on the bus was pretty furious as well. So it was a long trip and incredibly memorable, though maybe the results might not have been.
1: Yeah, I've got to say, the memories that I just spring to mind are the Joe Morgan's try at Bloemfontein, the Doug Bruce drop goal after Sid going past the ball back between his legs to him. There was this business about...
0: It was the same game, wasn't it?
1: Yeah, and there was, you know, should there have been penalty tries in the final test, but also, and I showed the guys, Matt and Brian this morning, who weren't around in those days, I showed them that flashpoint in the fourth test, when Ian Kirkpatrick had enough of Mona van Heerden and his tactics and went to him, and the sight of Grant Batty racing across the field to join in.
0: Yes, I mean, fighting on the rugby field was part of the action then, and Batty, who was a feisty little guy, and he just couldn't wait out on the wing while there were blows being exchanged by the big tough forwards. He ran from the wing, the littlest guy on the field, and when he got to the fight, just looked around for someone wearing green to hit, and he hit the first guy there, and it was some monstrous big South African forward, and that's just launched into him, because it was how rugby was decided then. Mano against Mano in those days, and then jogged back to his position, and the game would resume. Battier might say,

0: was pretty good late at night for his feisty play as well. We used to have a lot of fun with him. And he was a terrific guy. And when he died tragically this year, far too young, it was Andy Leslie, who was a beautiful captain, who gently rang Batty's wife in Australia and said, "What happened?" And she quietly told him that Grant had been driving home and had gone, phoned home and said, "I'm not feeling well. I'm pulling over to the side of the road. Come and find me and get me, please." And when she told Andy that story about one of his players, and he was the captain of the team, Andy called all the rugby supporters and friends of Batty together in a pub in Wellington, and we all turned up to hear Andy tell everybody that story, even though it was so many years later and Bats had passed away so suddenly. And this guy, Andy Leslie, you've got to say, every day he lives on this planet is the day he celebrates the game and himself. He is such a beautiful person. And that was another example of looking after teammates so many years later, looking after his memory.
1: Yeah. Look, we've got to take a break in a moment. Keith, I hope you'll be happy to stick around with us because I really want to keep talking because people are texting in. They want to know about this game and that game and got lots of questions for you. But just before we go to the break, we talk about Grant Batty because you called the final moment of what turned out to be the final moment of his rugby career at Athletic Park in Wellington.
0: Oh, yes, the one against the Lions. When he intercepted, didn't he? The ball was going, they reckon it was going to be a 14-point, it was a 14-point try because the Lions were going one way, but the pass was intercepted by Batty and he was chased away. If you look at the photograph of Batty, he's got the tightest knee bandage you'll ever see in your life around his knee. He couldn't really run, but he bravely played that test with that horrible knee bandage around his knee, and he was chased by a prop forward for about 40 or 50 metres and held him off because there was no way Bats was going to concede to a prop forward.
1: Graham Price.
0: He scored a try. Yeah. Graham Price, the Welshman. It turned out to be the last try Bats scored for the All Blacks because he pulled out retired before the next test. He was such a good little guy. But that was an epic try, that one. I'm glad people remember it. It was an epic.
1: I'll never forget it, mate. I'll never forget it. Well, look, this is such a joy talking to Keith Quinn here. We're going to have more from Keith in just a moment.
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3: 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So it's cold, cold.
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6: 100 to run for Taylor. He has to look. He's got it won. He's racing away. He's got time to look around. This is a great victory. A great upset.
7: And looking skywards just before that kickoff as the plane is, continues to circle the ground. But the game goes on and it must be distracting for the players. Very low when it comes over. Loveridge away to Pukeri. Handles for the ball. First time in Test rugby. Cusin up and through a chance for Wilson. Wilson pulls it down. A try.
8: Bishop again. New Zealand.
9: And we have the pleasure of Keith Quinn's company on the show this morning. Keith, let's fast forward it to 1981. The Springboks came here. It was an extremely divisive tour. Was it an uncomfortable experience for you in a way covering that tour?
10: Oh, definitely, mate. It was awkward. There were so many memories that are not as nice about that trip, right from the first game right through to the end. Here's a tiny one. I'm quite a genial person, I hope, but I used to get into taxis and sit behind the driver so that I couldn't attract a conversation with the driver, because I was never sure whether the driver was pro-tour or anti-tour. And at the end of a long day of travel, perhaps, or at work, I just didn't want to get into another debate with a guy about the tour. I wanted to be on my own, have my own views about it. And it went on and on and on through those difficult weeks. And it was awful. It started with the squabble. We could see the protesters coming along through the golf course in Gisborne. And that was the first game. And the second game was the protesters running onto the field at Hamilton. And then after that, the other games with the barbed wire turning up, first of all, in Palmerston North around the interior of the grounds, swapping sides for the TV coverage at Lancaster Park in Christchurch. The list goes on and on and on. coming right

0: down to the last game, the third test at Eden Park, where we suddenly realised there was a protest plane flying down low over the grandstand and dropping, we didn't know what they were dropping onto the field. It turned out to be flower bombs and protest leaflets, etc. And at the end of the game, I said to my assistant scorer, if you like, Blair Wankford, let's get out of here off the top of the Eden Park grandstand. And so we stuffed everything into our briefcase and climbed off the tower and went back into the city. And when I got back to the hotel room, I opened up my briefcase, and I'm normally an organized person with my precious test match notes, and they were jammed in like rubbish going to the rubbish tip. That's how quickly I wanted to be off that grandstand and out of that tour and put it behind me. Mm. It was awful. It was an awful experience from start to finish.
1: Yeah, and look, we played that commentary, that brilliant description of Stu Wilson's try with the reference at the start to the plane. Those days, the commentary box was on the roof of the Eden Park stand. And that plane, if yeah. I remember Rocky Patterson telling me about it. Oh, Rocky, poor Rocky who passed away.
0: Yeah.
1: The plane was coming down below the level of the commentary box. That must have been terrifying.
0: Yes, it was. It was definitely below the level of one's eye line from the commentary box. I can vouch for the late Rocky's memory as well. And we didn't know where it was going to go, that plane. I had it in my mind, too, as that 2 hours evolved, that maybe the plane was going to crash into the commentary box or the back of the grandstand, in which, if that had happened, I wouldn't be talking to you here this morning. And then there was another unbelievable sight where the guy came on the PA, and I think he might have been one of the leading police from around the tour, and he went on the public address system and he asked the crowd at one end of Eden Park, please don't throw beer cans up at the plane, because people were throwing them up. That's how low the plane was flying over the grandstands at the open end, because people wanted to hit the plane. Mm-hmm. That's how low it was.
1: Yeah.
0: But of course, if a heavy beer can is thrown in the air and misses, it's got to come down, and it was going to cause injury in the crowd. That was part of an awful day. I remember Doug Rollison saying to me, just a tiny little snippet here, if you like. He said, oh no, we played better when we were playing into the plane. In other words, when they could see the plane coming,
1: yeah,
0: they went better with their organized field tactics on the game.
1: Yeah.
0: But when it was coming from behind them, they couldn't see where it was, so they were more nervous.
1: Let's talk about a much happier experience, the World Cup in 1995. And of course, that semi-final in Cape Town were a very, I think, bullish England team. I think they thought they had a really great chance, and it was one of the great All Black performances, and we've had a number of texts asking for you to recall that day, and of course an iconic piece of commentary when Jonah Lomu scored his first try.
0: Yes, well, you're the first guy that's asked me about it today, Tony.
1: People love to hear you talking about it, Keith.
0: Well, I was having a cup of coffee with some friends yesterday, and a guy said, he asked me to do the commentary again. Now, that commentary is now 31 years ago. And I've often tried to tell people it was from a fumble. But the fumbles and the stumbles and the mumbles are often recalled more than the proper words. You'd know this being a commentator, Tony. You remember it for odd things.
1: Yep.
0: And that's something that's stuck to me. I like to, sometimes if I'm feeling a bit lofty, I'll say something like, I have another body of work that I should be judged by, but I don't say that very often because I'm actually now very proud of the commentary.
1: You should be.
0: It's stuck to me and it will be with me forever. And
1: yeah,
0: so be it.
1: It's, as I say, it's an iconic moment, Keith, and we all love it. Look, it was obviously the final was lost, and people tend to forget that was actually a really incredible final. But to go back there and not

0: 1996, after all the frustrations that you'd experienced in 76, to go back there and be there when the All Blacks made history, how special was that?
1: Well, I'm glad you mentioned the 95 game, because the test match for the All Blacks and the Springboks, there were no tries scored in it, and South Africa won by 15-12. I commentated the final with John Hart, and there was extra time. It was a long, long afternoon, but it was a brilliant game, so dramatic. It didn't need tries to be as dramatic as it was. Now, John Hart, broadcasters ought to get the summary that he gave of the game before the extra time started, because that piece of John Hart's summary of what the team had tried to do, what the All Blacks team had tried to do on the tour, on the tournament, and in the game, was just a magnificent piece of description. And I one stage, I remember turning my head and looking at Hardy, and he was going for it with both hands out, expressing himself in the most wonderful way about the effort that All Black team had put in. Then they played the extra time, and okay, Mertz had a drop kick for goal, which missed by a couple of inches. Stransky had a drop kick for goal, which went in by a couple of inches. And so South Africa won by 15 points to 12 and won the World Cup. And when you think about it, it was probably the best result for the game in its time.
0: Oh, for sure, Keith.
1: Look, I remember saying it in the commentary soundtrack, a line which I was very proud of. I said, "Victory for the Rainbow Nation."
0: Yep.
1: And when I went back a couple of years later, they were using that as a slogan for the All Blacks tour. But it never replayed in New Zealand, because we lost the game, and therefore people tend to dismiss that game. It was a wonderful final.
0: Yeah.
1: Well worthy of being the final.
0: Yeah. Keith, thank you. Well, this hour has just gone too quickly. Keith Quinn, we've had so many messages. I'll read them out afterwards. I just want to say thank you for coming on and sharing your memories with us. But also thank you for everything that you've done for rugby, for broadcasting, for sport in New Zealand. I'm honoured to call you a friend. So thank you so much.
1: Thank you very much, Tony. And you, good luck with your career too, mate. We're still charging ahead, so well done.
0: Thank you, Keith Quinn. Yeah, what a wonderful experience this morning. Thank you for all the texts. Would have loved to have got to them with Keith. We will read them out to you very shortly. It's coming up 4 minutes. I could have talked to him for all morning, and it would have taken all morning to read out all the texts as well.
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9: It is 10:49, Sport Nation mornings. A text from Mike 8833. TJ, your comments made me laugh out loud. I think all of us sports fans need to go for a nice walk in the sunshine from time to time. Thanks for that, Mikey. Okay, it is time now for this.
10: 5, 4, 3, 2, 1.
11: Tony's top five of everything.
12: Thunderbirds are go.
9: What happened to the five, Brian? We didn't get a five. We only got a four. This is definitely the top five of everything. With the NPC on. I just thought I might take a culinary slant this week. This is all in fun, but love going around the country to the different places that we get to go to, off to Napier this week, and everywhere you go, there's somewhere nice to grab something to eat. So here we are, the top five places to grab something to eat while visiting for an NPC match. Just my opinion, and although in some cases very much the popular pick with our crews as well. Just a little note here, no pies included in this list because everywhere has great pies. We are the best in the world at making pies, and I'd start a war if we tried to single a couple out. Likewise with cheese rolls, because all of the cheese rolls I've had down south are great, but please feel free to offer up your choice. But anyway, back to the subject du jour, the menu. My top five not expensive places to grab something to eat when you're going around doing NPC matches.
10: 5.
9: Fish and chips at Bobby's on the wharf in Tauranga. Sitting out in the sun right by the water, eating a bit of battered tarakihi and some golden chips. Can't beat that before you head off to the Domain to do a footy game. I know when it comes to fish and chips, a lot of our crew would tell you King's in Invercargill is the best place, and they are great. But I'm only going for one place from each different town that I'm mentioning, and Invercargill will get a list, get into the list much higher up.
10: 4.
9: The steak sandwich at Rolpo in Blenheim. I don't know what they do with the steak, but it's always nice and tender. Caramelised onions, barbecue sauce, the fries are always great. Sit outside in the sun by the Taylor River and life will feel pretty good.
10: 3.
9: When you're in Christchurch for an NPC game or a Super Rugby game or a test match, do yourself a favour. Make a beeline for Dimitri's in that wonderful Riverside Market complex and get yourself a lamb souvlaki. So chunks of lamb wrapped up in a flatbread. It's to die for. Now, it comes in a single, a double, or a triple size. I can manage the double. Kane Haynes once did the triple, and we kind of had to help him back to the car.

0: even, and he was a big eater. He could eat for New Zealand, and he really struggled to finish the triple. So that's a number three. By the way, if there is any room left after having that Dimitri souvlaki, pop inside. There's a cookie stand that does the best chocolate chip cookie in the universe. Okay, number two, the seafood chowder at the Sticks in Nelson. It's on the wharf, not far from Trafalgar Park. The chowder comes in two sizes, but I'll always go for the big one. It's, and it's a proper chowder because it's got fish, it's got scallops, it's got prawns, mussels. It's got amazing bread to go with it. I once went there for lunch and for dinner, and God, just talking about it, I want to go there now.
1: One.
0: Now, I said that the crew like to go to King's for fish and chips when they're in Invercargill, but I've actually chosen a fantastic place called The Batch, and this is my favourite place in New Zealand. When I'm doing the rounds going to an NPC game, and I just love going to Invercargill, I go to a place called The Batch because they do a thing there called the Blue Cod Butty. Now, I know North Islanders like to bang on about snapper, but the blue cod, that's the best fish to eat. And the butty, well, it's like you died and went to food heaven. So there you have it, the top five places to get something to eat before going to an NPC game. Feel free to offer up yours, 8833. A couple of honourable mentions. There's a place at St Kilda in Dunedin, I think it's called the Esplanade. It does really great pizzas. I was there the last time I was in Dunedin, went there for like, fantastic. And if I did have to single out a pie, and I know this is, and we were talking about Foxy's favourite pie just before, that steak, bacon, jam and cheese pie that he likes at the place in Northcote. But if I was to single out a pie, if I absolutely had to, it would be, well, it's roast duck, caramelised onion, mushroom and bacon. It comes from a place called Patrick's Pies, Gold Star Bakery. It's on the outskirts of Tauranga. It's won a whole lot of awards. In fact, it's got a whole wall full of awards because their pies are something quite sensational. So there you have it. Any dissenting views from out there? Brian?
2: Yeah, no, none here. None here. They all sound amazing and I'm really hungry now, TJ.
0: So I'm going, you're the Hawke's Bay man.
2: I am, yes.
0: Give us a tip when you're there.
2: Oh, it depends what time of night, but if you're still...
0: I'm talking about lunch.
2: For a lunch, I'd hit somewhere on Marine Parade. Not only do you get those beautiful views, but there's incredible food there. It's actually been a while since I have been back there, but last time I was there, incredible food on the Marine Parade in Napier there. Or if you find yourself in Hastings and you just need something cheap and nasty, head along to Woody's. Always a great feed of fish and chips.
0: Okay, and of course the cheese roll thing, that's a debate in itself. By the way, got a text back from Keith. I asked him, someone said, has he still got his program collection? And if so, is there one program that it stands above everything else? Well, what Keith is saying, under instructions from Mrs. Q, we're trying to downsize the program collection. He's got thousands of them, and he would like a buyer to take the lot off him. Not in any dribs and drabs. Any potential buyer has to take the lot. He reckons it'll be worth thousands. Scott, I haven't picked one in New Plymouth, but I do like that place, Arborio, sitting out there in the sunshine having breakfast there. That is a fantastic place. So, yep, everywhere's got somewhere great. That was just a selection.

0: I didn't finish the game out thanks to that hit, mate. That's what I love about footy. I'm glad that the rules, you know, are protecting players now. Look, if you come off second best, sometimes that's just the nature of the sport.
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0: Certainly is. 22 and a half away from 5 o'clock. We'll get to a few texts shortly, including yours, Tony, around Adi Savia not being over in South Africa. But for now, it is time for the pyramid.
1: Yeah, rightio, gents, 10 building blocks of the pyramid.
0: Thank you.
1: It is. Me and Finn work together. Start off easy, and it gets progressively harder as we go on. You blokes are giving us one today, so what do you got for us?
2: You're right. Giving you one.
1: Yeah.
2: This is a layup.
0: Rogering.
2: A layup. Absolute layup.
1: Oh, here we go.
0: Well, the topic. All Blacks, Springboks tests. What was significant about this test?
3: I might just see myself out there.

0: door.
1: I'm no good at, like, history and
2: stuff.
1: Nah,
2: you'll be fine, mate. Yeah, you'll be fine. It goes like this. Block one. June 24, 1995, Ellis Park in Johannesburg.
0: Susie.
1: Well, yeah, we lost the final.
2: Correct. Well done.
1: To our next guest.
2: Correct. Mm. Joel Stransky with us after 5 o'clock. Block one done and dusted. The All Blacks lose the Rugby World Cup final. Joel Stransky kicks a drop goal in extra time. Block two. October 28, 2023, Stade de France. Mm.
1: Sam Kane, red card. Disgraceful. Disgraceful. I just, yeah. No, the decision was needed.

0: 4 minutes to go. Wanga misses a conversion.
1: Yeah, okay, let's move on because it was heartbreaking.
2: It was right. It was a bad morning.
0: Yeah. Couldn't believe it.
2: It was a bad morning.
1: And we've got the two heartbreaking ones out of the way early. You are correct. Start to France Rugby World Cup final. Sam Kane gets red carded. Mm-hmm. The Springboks win. Block three, 24th of August, 1996. Loftus-Versfeld in Pretoria. What was significant about that match or that result?
0: Yeah, we went up 2-0 in the series.
1: First ever All Blacks series victory in South Africa. Three blocks down, so you shouldn't be so concerned.
0: Well, they are easy, aren't they, Cole? Three blocks, like
3: the whole lot.
0: But you are a rugby historian.
3: I just did it before.
0: Yeah. Did you get 10?
3: Mm-hmm.
0: No, you didn't.
3: Did.
0: No, you didn't.
3: Did.
0: Rightio.
1: Well, you certainly got block four, September the 12th, 1981, Eden Park.
0: September the 12th, 1981.
1: Yep.
2: It's flower bomb.
0: Yeah.
1: Finn
3: well
1: James.
3: Well done, Finn Balls, eh?
1: Old Finn
3: well
1: Balls.
3: Well done,
0: Could
3: Finn
0: only
3: balls.
0: Be that.
2: Flower bomb test?
0: Yeah.
2: Gotta be, yeah.
1: Correct. Four hey. Blocks built.
0: You guys said Finn would be no help to me.
3: He's carrying me.
0: Again. Oh, yeah. There we go.
2: I'm going to be no use after block.
0: There we go.
2: Maybe even this next one, Mr. Havel.
1: Well, I think Lashes will get this. Block five. In fact, Lashes will definitely get this. Block five.
0: Carisbrook.
1: August 27, 2005. Carisbrook.
0: Yep. See, I just knew that was going. What a footballer. That would be when we did the new haka. And I turned to Colin Meads, who was sitting behind me in the row stand there at Carisbrook, and I said, Colin, there will be a new haka. And he laughed at me, Kyle. And then the new haka came out.
1: How old were you?
0: I would have been probably 10.
1: Imagine what Pine Tree was thinking.
3: Pine Tree in like shorts and a t-shirt?
0: I can't actually remember.
3: He would have
0: and
3: been.
0: Then he tapped me on the shoulder after the new haka and said, good on you, son.
2: What a moment.
0: So the Pigeons have been around for a very, very long time. Eh? Imagine getting the new bully on the haka as a 10-year-old. Jeez, that was good from me. I think we actually went on to lose that test match.
3: Yeah, we did.
0: Ricky January, Chip Chase.
1: Mm. There's a name for you. Five blocks down.
0: Yep.
1: You are officially halfway.
0: Rightio.
1: Congratulations to you. Block six, October 24, 2015. Twickenham.
0: Mm-hmm. Yeah, what were we there? 1917, I think it was. Oh, sorry, what year did you say?
1: 2015.
0: Yeah, 1917, Twickenham. In the rain at Twickenham, World Cup semi-final.
1: Dan Carter drop goal.
0: Yeah, Carter.
1: Well done to you. Six blocks down, four to go. We move to block seven. If you are just joining us, what is significant or what was significant about this All Blacks versus box test? Every single block here, All Blacks against the Springboks. Block 7, August 21, 2010, Soccer City, Johannesburg. August 21, 2010,
0: yep.
1: Soccer City.
0: So when you say significant, do you just mean you want to know what happened?
1: Well, yeah, what happened and
0: Was that John Smith's boot? That's it. I'm just thinking 2010, Izzy Dagg scores that try after Ma Nonu breaks the line.
1: Mm-hmm. Yeah, I'll give you that.
2: And he almost went out.
1: They clinched the Tri Nations title.
0: Well, so John Smith's 100th test match, he tries to tackle Ma Nonu, slips off and grabs Ma Nonu's boot, and Ma Nonu runs into the backfield with one boot on.
1: Well, the Izzy Dagg bit was obviously the bit. Well, Izzy Dagg scores in the corner, the All Blacks win, clinch the Tri Nations title.
2: Almost went dead.
1: Well done to you.
2: Very close.
1: Seven down, three to go.
0: Okay.
1: Told you it was easy.
0: Yeah.
1: Just relax.
0: Just thinking what could be coming.
1: Block eight. Still in August. Different year though, August 13, 2022. Alice Park, Johannesburg. What was significant about that test and that result? Millsy got this.
0: 2022.
1: Mm-hmm.
2: Someone debut maybe?
0: No. So that was like the Ian Foster survival test. Is that what you're talking about? Is that significant?
1: Well, that seems pretty significant to me,
0: well,
1: Sam.
0: Yeah, like the test match was a good game. We won, but nothing.

0: nothing was significant about the match per se. It was about
1: the result, as I said.
0: Ian Foster was gone otherwise.
1: Well done to you.
0: Yeah.
1: 8 blocks down.
2: Well, you could have said Mark Robinson Zoom call the next day.
0: Yeah, the most disappointing thing about that was how everyone went into bat for our mate Ian, and then we come back to Christchurch and lose at home to Argentina after going through all that.
2: Mm.
0: Amazing.
1: But anyway, you are correct. The test that saved Ian Foster's job.
0: Mm.
1: Block 9, and you'll get this.
0: Oh, block 9, and we'll just get it, will we?
1: Yeah. This should have been higher, actually, further. Yeah. An earlier block. August 10. As they love August, these two teams. Yeah. August 10, 2002. Kings Park Stadium in Durban.
0: That would have to be...

0: punching the referee. And Richie McCaw wrestling him to the ground. I'm just trying to think. I actually know the guy's name. I feel like you're going to say it. But anyway, the fan invasion assaulting of the referee.
1: Peter Van Zyl assaults referee David McHugh. And as you rightfully say, the great Richie McCaw is there to save the day for David. Yep. Incredible scenes, those.
0: Oh, so we're up to the block that Millsy didn't get.
1: Yep. No, he got there in the end.
0: Yeah, in the end, yeah, yep. Right.
1: Block 10, this time October.
0: Okay.
1: October the 4th.
0: Okay.
1: 2014 Ellis Park in Johannesburg. What was significant about that result?
0: That result? 2014.
1: Correct. Millsy just whittled it down and figured it out because he's a good individual.
2: Process of elimination.
1: Why was that a big headline?
2: Just certainly think, in this just country. Think about the dates.
0: October 4th.
1: 2014, Ellis Park, Johannesburg.
0: October 4th. Was that the test match where Boda Barrett chases down Willie Dadoo in the corner with the try saver?
2: He showed some gas then, eh?
1: I'll give you... I won't give you a clue yet.
0: No, I don't need clues, mate. 2014 Ellis Park.
1: You are a hero. If you are just joining us, we're up to the last block of the pyramid for the day. All Blacks Springboks tests. What is significant or what was significant about this test? October the 4th, 2014 Ellis Park, Johannesburg. Why was this result significant?
0: The result.
1: Correct. As the Egyptian music plays in the background.
0: Was that, it's not the game where John de Villiers runs over Boden Barrett, then Boden Barrett scores again to secure the rugby championship.
1: No.

0: You want to think about it over the break as well. October the 4th, 2014, Ellis Park, Johannesburg. What was significant about that result? Certainly is. Thanks to the team at Koga Mobile. Can I just say, a flashback on at the moment, 2000, Canterbury against Otago. Packed crowd at Lancaster Park. How good does that look? Love those flashbacks. We're playing the Pyramid. They have rocketed through 9 of the 10 blocks. They've got to 10. What was significant about this All Blacks versus Box test? And in particularly for block 10, the result. October the 4th, 2014, Ellis Park, Johannesburg. You can just tell me if you need a clue.
1: We didn't lose too many test matches during that reign, did we? It's not like McCall's 100th win as an All Black, is it? Obviously retired the next year.
0: If you want a clue, you just tell me. Should I give you a clue?
1: No, I don't want one.
0: Okay, good. Thanks, bud.
1: 2014 Ellis Park, significant about the result.
0: I'm not letting you go into 5 o'clock.
1: No, I don't want to, guy. I'll get it beforehand.
0: By the way, after 5, Joel Stransky, Springboks great with us to chat the greatest rivalry tour, which is fast approaching.
1: Should we ask Joel?
0: Joel would probably remember.
1: 2014. I wonder if they beat us, eh? We've got a good record at Ellis Park, though. And I'll ensure that continues in a few weeks' time.
0: October the 4th, 2014, Ellis Park, Johannesburg. I am going to need an answer.
2: Take the clue, Lash. I reckon.
1: Nah.
2: Okay. What a stubborn wee fella he is, eh?
1: Well, you got to earn the right. You want to build the pyramid, you got to earn the right.
3: Come on.
1: Yeah,
0: I don't think you're going to get it.
1: Okay. Now I'll just go something like McCaw's 100th win as All Black captain.
0: You were starting to potentially head the right direction towards the end when you said maybe we got beaten.
1: Yeah.
0: The All Blacks got beaten. Pat Lambie drained a 55-metre penalty to break All Blacks' hearts in the dying moments, ending a 22-match unbeaten run for the All Blacks, which at the time, I believe, was the world record.
1: Yeah, that makes complete sense. Obviously, we went 13 straight the year before, but I thought we'd lost prior to that. I didn't think we'd continued on so long into the calendar year. So it never really entered my train of thought.
0: 9 of 10, though, you did pretty bloody well.
3: Very well.
1: Nah,
3: you both did well.
0: Yeah, you did, actually. Finballs, well done. I completely wrote you off.
2: Had to help a little bit, I guess.
0: It was good.
1: Because, yeah, October, that's what, if it was August, I maybe would have gone down that path. But October, I was like, nah, surely we didn't. Such a good outfit. Ellis Park, eh?
0: And then obviously when he won the World Cup the next year.
1: Yeah.
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9: The Chief Executive of the Sport NZ Group, Raylene Castle, is with us now. Raylene, thank you very much for giving up your time off the back of the Commonwealth Games. And what has been the wash-up from Glasgow 2026 from an HPS NZ point of view? You hit the medal target, so does that deem it an immediate success?
10: We're certainly happy that we did get to the number that we'd forecast. I mean, these things are always difficult to target exactly, but there was some certainly very, very strong performances and some sports and individual athletes that will be very pleased, and there'll be some athletes that will be working with their NSOs to understand the gap they've now got as they work into the LA Olympics. So both is the answer, I think. Some really good results and some really good work-ons.
9: One sport I was interested to get your thoughts on it is cycling, and obviously there's a decent chunk of funding that goes towards that. Not all of it, I know, goes to the track, but what is the High Performance Sport NZ assessment of their performance walking away with golds just to the duo of Emma Foy and Jesse Hodges?
10: Yeah, well, what I would call out is Emma and Jesse's performances were absolutely fantastic, and you know, it was truly great performances. Emma coming back from a sort of a, you know, some downtime and sort of semi-retirement to come back and prove that she is truly world class. So they deserve the shout out rightly. I think the cycling team, you know, identified that Com Games is important. They know that some of the performances they put onto the track were not exactly what they would have wanted to, and there's a number

0: of reasons for that. And they'll be working really hard to review to understand what that gap is as they move towards LA. We know we've got the talent, we know we've got the coaching, we know we've got the programs and the experience because we've seen them deliver before in Paris. So I would expect them to be able to unlock those opportunities and be really strong as we move into LA.
1: What are your, off the back of what's happening in Glasgow and I suppose world championships, not just around cycling, around every sport, what are your, how hopeful are you around heading to LA 28 now?
0: Yeah, I mean, we take a long-term investment approach. So we work very closely with each of the sports. They are thinking in sort of 4 to 8 year brackets, understanding, you know, the combination of young talent that might be coming through that see Commonwealth Games as a really good learning, what a multi-sport event looks like, the learnings they take out of that as they head into LA. And then you've got the more experienced athletes that might be going to their third or fourth Olympics, like Lisa Carrington, for example. So the types of conversations and preparation required are different depending on the sport, the campaign, the experience. So each individual investment agreement is different depending on the experience of those athletes within those environments. So the answer is they're all different. We work very closely with the sports to make sure that they are on track if they're identifying concerns of areas that aren't perhaps tracking as well as what they might have needed, what extra support we could give them, or where they might need to focus more closely on those additional events they might need to go to, or they might need some additional conditioning or support. There's all sorts of different levers that we can pull. The important thing, of course, is that that dialogue remains open and that we engage closely with the sports. They lead the programs where there is the support mechanism, and we work closely to make sure they've got the support they need heading into LA.
1: Zoe's gold, just one more about the Comm Games. Zoe's gold was, I think, probably most people's highlight. How much do individual performances like that sway how you go about funding certain sports?
0: Well, they're certainly helpful. It's certainly helpful when the sport walks in the front door and tries to convince us that they've got a plan moving forward. And we all like to celebrate those great successful moments. For a New Zealander to be able to say they've won a 100-metre gold medal is something that's never been done before and is a truly great achievement. So that's an important part of the conversation. But largely, it's a more holistic approach. We're looking, as I said, into what is in the pathway, what a 4 to 8 year plan would look like to make sure that the investment can sustain itself over that rolling period of time. One-off success is great, but actually sustained success across multiple world champs, Commonwealth Games, Olympic Games, Paralympics is really the conversation that we are more interested in and really is where it generates that long-term investment commitment.
2: All right, well, stay on the high performance space. Hey, I understand, I've done some reading, about $70-odd million is spent on high performance sport. How much of that actually goes to the athlete?
0: So in direct and indirect is two different things. So there's we have a tailored athlete pathway support program. So that's actually either in a top eight in the world is $50,000 annually, and a developing athlete would be at $25,000. That's just the payment that goes to them. Other than that, the funding actually supports the coaching, the travel, the infrastructure, the training environment, the mental health support, the strength and conditioning, the nutritionist, all of that different support that an athlete needs to be able to be successful as part of that investment. So across $72 million, there's north of $50 million adds up to all of those different elements that actually supports all the different sports and all the different parts of what they need to be successful.
2: So does the actual athlete have a say on how that money is spent?
0: They do, because they work with their own national sport organisation. Ultimately, they're developing their programs, and that's very much something that the athlete is working. We are driving, working with the national sports organisations, that programs become more athlete-led so that their voice is very clear in the type of support that they need for their campaigns to be successful. Mm. So that would require, you know, dedicated. Some people might want more strength and conditioning and nutrition help. Some people might need more sports psych support. Some people might need more travel, they might need more time overseas. So all of those are individually discussed and debated as they build out their own.

0: and campaign plans as they lead towards those pinnacle events.
1: So all those coaches and the support staff, they are employed by High Performance New Zealand Sport, but the athletes tend to come and go?
0: No, the athletes, the coaches are employed by the sports themselves. The support staff tend to be, not always, but tend to be employed by High Performance Sport New Zealand. That is because they often work across multiple sports. So instead of, we're not a very big system, we tend to be small. So sports need to share resource, which means that a strength and conditioner might work rather across canoe racing and rowing, or they might work across rowing and cycling in Cambridge, for example, so that you tend to share skills and expertise. You cross benefit from the learnings out of both of those sports, and then ultimately the learning and development happens from a high performance point of view. So we think we have some real benefits in actually being able to share that resource, and that's one of the things that we think is beneficial for our system. So they tend to work for HPSNZ, but coaches employed by the NSOs.
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0: All right. So so Zoe Hobbs is on like 25, 30 grand. Is that what you said just before? Grand a year?
1: No. So Zoe would be on slightly more than that. And there is some additional payments for athletes that are winning medals and that have sustained performances over extended period of time. So athletes would be the core base start point for an athlete is a developing athlete at $25,000, a mature athlete at $50,000 with some additional contributions if they happen to be a world champion or multiple world champions over a number of years.
0: What sports get the most money?
1: So at the moment, rowing is our top investment partner with cycling behind that. So they have been a sport that has delivered sustained success and, you know, medals over multiple Olympics. So they've got a proven program which knows how to bring athletes in and have a coaching and support structure that allows them to be successful.
0: But throughout New Zealand, that wouldn't be a high participation sport?
1: It's a reasonable participation sport at a school level, so it's not a netball or a football, but it does have some participation. Certainly the investment that we make at a high performance level is completely separate, and that is an investment strategy that's about being successful on the world stage and inspiring New Zealanders. That's a different strategy than what Sport New Zealand leads in trying to grow participation numbers across sport, and so that would have a different set of investment criteria that's led out of the Sport New Zealand business side of the business.
0: So it's all about the medals then, I take it. And if so, why?
1: So there is two parts of the strategy. So on one side, we have Sport New Zealand, which is about more young people being active more often and finding the way that for them works the best. If that might be an organised sport, it might be in more active rec like surfing or skateboarding or, involving the parts of being active in their church volleyball environment, for example. So that's a very different investment piece of work that we do to make sure young New Zealanders have opportunities to play sport or be physically active. And that's about health and wellness outcomes over long, extended periods of time. At the other end of the spectrum, we have High Performance Sport New Zealand. That's very much about making the country feel proud of New Zealand. It's where for example, the free trade agreement that's just been signed with India, sport is a very key pillar of that free trade agreement. It's held up as something that the Indians want to understand and know about, so they're keen to learn from us from those high performance learnings and success that we've had. We had 20 medals in Paris, 10 of them were gold, with 5 million people. India have got 1.5 billion people and they won 5 medals. So they're keen to learn from us. So there's opportunities to use that success to promote New Zealand on the world stage. So it has a different set of investment outcomes and focuses around making New Zealanders proud, using it as part of the sport diplomacy strategy for New Zealand government, than we do around participation numbers for young New Zealanders.
0: All right, I like what you said then about making New Zealand proud. I look at Ryan Fox, I look at Steve Adams, week in, week out, those two make New Zealand proud. And we've got no one effectively on the tennis circuit and the ATP tour. So those sports, do they receive any funding?
1: So Basketball New Zealand do, for example, and they would be about the...

0: Tall Ferns and the Tall Blacks, and helping them, like the team that just went to the Commonwealth Games and competed on the 3x3, and also helping basketball. Now, would they like more funding? Yes, they would. But that's the sport that we invest in at their elite level. Once athletes become self-sufficient and end up in the NBA or on the PGA Golf Tour, then that becomes something that they are obviously self-funding and finding that they're making enough money that they don't need the support and sustainable support from High Performance Sport New Zealand, and certainly from their own NSO, being golf or basketball. They tend to have those relationships separately, but wouldn't receive funding directly from us.
1: Tennis?
0: Hello. Tennis does receive some high performance funding, but also receives some community funding, but certainly they recognise that whilst they have a couple of women that are doing very well, particularly Erin Routliffe in the doubles, Lulu Sun, their men's program receives some work, but they don't receive a significant amount of high performance investment.
1: All right, it's with Sport New Zealand, I think it's about 170 million. That's a lot of money. Can you tell me how many more people are participating as a result from that investment in sport?
0: Yeah, so the numbers are about 120 million. So that's the investment that happens at the moment. That goes across about 40 different sports and being national sports organisations, and also through regional sports trusts. So we have different programs that are looking to grow participation numbers. So we have a program, for example, called the Tumanawa Fund that is about locally led, so distributed by the regional sports trusts into their own environments in the way that those communities want to participate. And that has seen 3.2 million young people have opportunities that they wouldn't previously have had opportunities to participate in all sorts of different sports because of the funding that's come through the government through Sport New Zealand. So that's an example of 3.2 million young people that have been touched by opportunities to participate that weren't there previously. Mm. And then, of course, we have the investment into sports, and those sports participation. We've seen that significantly grow into football, into basketball. Netball participation continues to grow. So that's a little bit of the contribution that Sport New Zealand makes, but largely it's been driven by the sports themselves.
1: I'd love to know how much money actually gets into the schools and the clubs, because I've seen stuff with schools that just don't have any resource. And then I look at these layers and layers and layers where you've got like Sport Auckland, you've got North Harbour Sport, you've got Auckland Waitakere, you've got North Harbour active sport up to the Wazoo. There's all these different layers where the money goes from the top and filters through that just feels like jobs for people, jobs to people, jobs to people, jobs to people. I'd love to know, of that 120 million you just mentioned, the actual figure that goes into the schools and the community and the clubs.
0: Yeah, so school sports sit slightly separately, Kyle, from us, School Sport New Zealand. That is a separate organisation, and they run school sports. So that actually, we have a small investment into them to help them understand. And there's also a School Sport Auckland and Wellington and Canterbury. They actually run school sports, though we don't. We have a small investment into them to help them do the work that they do, but that's largely separate arm's length from us, and they run school sport. We have some very specific dedicated projects. We have about $10 million a year goes into a project called Healthy Active Learning, which is about getting young people in 900 schools and kura across New Zealand the opportunity to have PE and physical activity inside their curriculum that maybe they didn't have previously. So it's a tripartite relationship with Education New Zealand, Health New Zealand and Sport New Zealand, and that's giving young people an opportunity to be physically active that they otherwise might not have had through their curriculum. So that's now been going for about 6 years and has seen a significant growth in opportunities for young people. We also have Active As, which is a program which is working into colleges, 45 colleges across New Zealand, and that's where year 12 and 13 students have a chance to set the agenda. So instead of just the first 15 or just the first football team having an opportunity to play, young people might want to play badminton, or they might want to play table tennis, or they might want to get some touch teams together to play in a competition. And it's very much led by the students and having opportunities to open doors into things that they wouldn't

0: obviously have the opportunity to do, and that's about 3.6 to 4 million. So that's opportunities are actually hitting the ground in our, to your exact point, Kyle, in places where young people aren't getting opportunities because they don't have the financial resources, they might not have transport, and that's giving them opportunities to play sport where they wouldn't previously have had those opportunities. So there's multiple opportunities and touch points across the work that School Sport New Zealand do and the work that Sport New Zealand does to give those young people opportunities that they otherwise wouldn't have.
1: Just before we let you go, Raylene, can I just touch on netball quickly? The Silver Ferns obviously get, I think it's about $2 million per annum of funding in this four-year block. I'd say you'd probably deem that as a success. They've won Commonwealth Games gold, brilliant, but a lot of those women from all reports are coming back to potential uncertainty and potential unemployment with no current plan for a domestic competition. So I know you don't have hands-on involvement in netball because that's up to Netball New Zealand, but how worrying is that from a HPSNZ point of view, everything that's going on off the court around netball in this country?
0: Yeah, I mean, we're certainly in dialogue with Netball New Zealand. They understand that, having a pathway, a plan for how a young girl gets from, playing school netball into becoming a Silver Fern is really important for whatever it is now, 15 years they've had a professional competition that has run across the country, and those competitions for many sports are being more and more challenged around broadcast rights, around sponsorship, around transport costs and moving teams around. So they've had to look at that environment and see for them what's sustainable. What we will be talking to them about is how do they move their young players into those opportunities to grow and develop and be the best players that they can be into becoming Silver Fern so that they can be successful on the world stage. We fund them to be successful. So we fund the Silver Ferns, invest in the Silver Ferns and fund their high performance programs. So we are in communication, and we continue to talk to them so that they can explain to us what their plans are going to be to make sure that those athletes can transition successfully into those high performance and Silver Fern environments.
1: If those problems continue off the court in the organisation, how does that impact potential funding?
0: Yeah, we're really confident with the appointments that they've made, and Alistair Carruthers as the chair and some new board members, and then Jenna Watton as the new CEO. Jane Pearson's done a great job transitioning, that they've now got the stability and the right people sitting there to make those what is difficult decisions. There's no one hiding behind that. They've got some big challenges facing them, but I know they've got some really good, capable people to help them make the right decisions.
1: All right. We've covered off plenty of ground. We very much appreciate your time, Raylene. Thank you so much.
0: Okay, thanks for having me.
2: Thanks, Raylene. Thank you.
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4: 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So it's cold, cold.
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7: Over to me, Lash. Take control now. You go back into your cheap seats. Now, this is very easy. I tested this on the little master yesterday, and he just rattled the first five off like nobody's business. So
8: are you going to explain how it's played?
7: I'm just setting the stage.
8: Okay.
7: And then I'm going to let the actor appear. So this is the stage. We're going to give the lads through there a question.
8: Yep.
7: And a list, so to speak, and they need to answer the Magnificent Seven with three strikes.
8: Yep.
7: Three strikes.
8: Yep.
7: So this
8: no
7: is,
8: clues.
7: I've gone to the Forbes magazine.
8: Oh, yeah.
7: And that's always right.
8: That's lazy.
7: So 2026, for Forbes, the highest paid athletes in the world.
9: I did a pyramid on this. Do you boys remember?
10: Oh, well, you should get it easily then. Yeah. As we said, you should get it easy.
9: I think that would have been the 2025 list.
10: Probably.
7: Okay.
10: This is 2026.
7: This is 2026. Yeah. So I'm staring at the top dozen or so, but more top 20. All you need to do is just name the top seven. And your time starts now.
9: Okay. Cristiano Ronaldo.
7: Are you guys going to work together?
9: Cristiano Ronaldo.
8: That's who I was going to say.
9: Cristiano Ronaldo.
7: He's at number one.
9: Yeah.
7: Now, this is very easy. I'm a little bit embarrassed because I feel like I'm insulting your intelligence by giving you such an easy list.
10: I mean, if you don't get it, I think your contracts will be ripped up.
9: The highest paid player. Is this just based off salaries or is this based off endorsements as well, Carl Mills?
7: Just total earnings.
8: Total earnings.
9: So that is...
7: on field and off field.
9: Oh, okay.
10: Cristiano won.
7: Three, 300 million.
9: Thank you. And it's on field and off
7: on
9: field.
7: On field, if you want me to break that down into balls,
9: I'm just clarifying.
10: Don't have a loss of time.
7: Off field earnings, 65 million. 65 plus 235 is 300 million.
9: Okay, Steph Curry's the highest paid player in the NBA.
8: Right, yeah, and his Under Armour deal, I don't know if he's still
9: He's not with them anymore.
8: He's got that new deal, though, but will that count into this contract? We'll go with Steph Curry.
7: Are you sure you would like to lock Steph Curry in?
9: Yes.
7: Congratulations, Steph Curry falls in at number six.
9: Okay.
8: Okay. Rightio, number six.
7: So, yeah, Cristiano Ronaldo, number one. Steph Curry, number six.
8: Well, Bron would have to be on there because he's on $52 million with the Lakers and his off field would be enormous.
9: Yes, LeBron James. LeBron James.
7: Lock it in.
9: Yes.
7: Milsey?
9: Yes.
7: You need to say lock it in.
9: Lock it in, Milsey. LeBron James.
7: LeBron James is number four.
9: Okay. What golfers are going to be on here?
8: Well, that's the thing.
9: How much does the chef get in endorsements? He'd be the he's the number one ranked golfer.
8: Rory.
7: You guys turn your text machine off too, please.
8: Yep.
9: Hold on. Yep, it's gone.
10: And yours, Lashes, I can see in the reflection.
9: Wait, let's put Lionel Messi in here as well, I think.
8: Yeah, Messi, okay, right. I think far away, Finn.
9: Lionel Messi, locking in Millsy.
7: Okay, he is at number three.
9: Okay, so we've got
7: 140 million.
9: How many have we got?
7: Ronaldo?
10: Four.
9: Yep.
7: At one.
9: Yep.
7: Messi at three. Mm. LeBron at four.
9: And Steph Curry.
7: At six.
9: Okay.
7: Very easy.
10: And you got about 4 minutes.
8: What names are we thinking, Finn? You reckon McIlroy will be on there?
9: Shohei Ohtani?
8: Yeah. He'd be on there. But didn't he defer his contract payments?
9: Yeah, there was something shady going on there.
8: Yeah.
9: But
8: I swear he deferred them, eh?
9: He's the highest paid player in baseball.
8: He is, but I think, did he defer them in quite a few years down the track for tax purposes for LA?
9: I still want to do it.
8: Rightio, we'll use a life on him then.
9: Shohei Ohtani.
7: And you are, what are you going to say?
9: Lock it in, Millsy.
7: You are carrying that team, Finn Balls. Nice. On-field earnings, $2.6 million. Off-field, $125 million.
8: So
7: Shohei Ohtani is at number five.
9: Okay.
7: So you
9: two
7: need,
9: and seven.
7: Boys and girls, you need two and seven. Geez, you're good. Just rattle them off.
10: And you got about 3 minutes.
8: Yep.
9: Jeez. It's there.
8: Just trying to think.
7: You got three strikes, remember, boys. So
9: yeah. Thank you, Kyle. David Mills, 270.
8: No other ballers,
9: wickets.
8: Finn, that are around that 50 million mark.
10: Give an extra 30 wickets while you're at it.
8: Sorry, what was Steph Curry's earnings, Millsy?
7: 124.7
9: million. Did I say 270
7: wickets? 59.7 million on field, off field, 65.
8: Should we go with someone like...
9: I don't know if... I feel like there's got to be an NFL player on here, right?
8: Alexander Usyk, something like that. One of those...
9: Oh, a boxer.
8: Big prize fighters.
9: Mm.
8: You know what I mean? They
9: I
8: big
9: do know.
8: Cash.
9: Yeah.
8: Big cash. Yeah, we'll go
10: Is
8: with...
10: Is it enough cash, though?
8: We'll go with Alexander Usyk. We'll just throw in a fighter out there.
7: What's the wording, Pimples?
9: Lock it in,
8: please,
9: Millsy.
7: He's not in there.
9: Yeah.
8: Okay, sweet.
10: One life down.
7: One strike.
9: There's got to be a golfer.
8: Yeah. Rory get more than 120, you reckon?
10: 2 minutes.
9: His sponsorship must be worth a lot. He's probably the most popular golfer in the world, right?
8: Yeah. Yeah.
9: Yeah? You want to
8: I reckon we're going.
9: Rory McIlroy, lock it in, Millsy.
7: Rory is not in there.
8: Yeah, didn't surprise me.
7: Two down. So I'm going to give you. I'm going to give you the sports.
8: No,
9: I feel like that'd make it too easy.
7: Okay, yeah, you're right.
8: Soccer.
9: Yeah.
8: Like Mbappe.
9: I don't know what his contract.
7: I want you to get close.
9: Yeah, actually.
7: So the two.
9: Yeah, let's go on. But I think his Real Madrid contract is really a lot, and he's high profile.
7: So the two sports you had a swing at are on the mark.
8: What, boxing and
9: golf?
10: And swing is just a great way of putting it as well.
9: Maybe it is the chef then.
7: So Mbappe, I'll tell you now, he's at 12.
9: Okay, so it's boxing and golf.
10: You got a minute?
9: I think it's chef.
8: Well, it's not one of those live boys, is it? Like, that'd be chef if it's one of those live blokes.
9: It could be. Even...
8: Bryson? Rambo? Have to be Rambo. And the fight game?
9: Is it Tyson Fury?
8: Yeah, that's like... But how long has he been inactive
7: One
8: for?
7: One swing left, team.
8: Okay, we'll lock in John Rahm.
7: John Rahm? Is it number seven on the list?
8: And we'll lock in...
9: let's go Tyson.
7: This is it. One swing, one hit, boys.
10: You gotta be
7: one
10: quick.
7: One swing,
8: we'll lock
7: one
8: in,
7: hit.
8: The Gypsy King.
9: Yeah, let's go Tyson Fury. Lock it in, Millsy.
7: Tyson Fury.
9: Yeah.
7: The Gypsy
10: King. For the knockout blow, Millsy.
9: Go on.
7: No, you missed out, boys. It's Canelo Alvarez.
8: Yeah.
7: Just got to think a little bit harder.

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Title races, relegation scraps, top four chaos, managers under pressure, and fans pretending they're calm when they're absolutely not. From the first whistle of the season to the madness of the run home, we'll bring you the games, the storylines,

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0: Alpha from the archives. This is always fun, potentially dangerous, and great insight into the mind of the great Robbie McFarlane as well. This is how he spends his spare time, ladies and gentlemen. Going
1: he likes, he loves to make you feel this big, about this big. And if you can't see it at home, it's a little couple of fingers squeezed together. That's how small I'm going to feel
0: sack.
1: In this.
0: That's how big that
2: you
0: is.
2: Think,
0: yep,
2: you think I'm doing
0: sack.
2: This for a negative connotation?
1: Oh, are you going to give me a... Big ups. Okay.
3: No. Oh.
2: I don't think it's positive or negative. I think it's going through what the show used to be.
0: Historically accurate, is it? Is that what you're thinking? So, look, the floor is yours, Robbie McFarlane.
2: Well, let's start off this. We're going back to 2021. We still haven't

0: this first one is just is. And it's a particularly interesting story of what Izzy decided to do with a paycheck.
1: So Hawke's Bay, I got my first contract and I was like, still at school. And I was like, yeah, me, I'm the man. So I went out, I bought this, I got this contract, $7,500. I got this contract. I went and bought my car. I went and bought the sacked out Mercedes Benz with chromes with a subwoofer. I went and bought this car for $7,000. And I didn't get paid any more money for another like 6 months. So how am I going to fill up this car with petrol? But anyway, I went and bought this sacked out Mercedes Benz for $7,000 when I was still at school. I thought I was so cool. So I was rolling down the road in a sacked out Mercedes with my rat's tail at the back with a blonde streak in it. And then I had no money to fill it up. So I had to park up for a couple of months and I had to catch the bus. But anyway, that was all right.
0: So,
2: wow! What a yarn!
0: You don't still have that?
2: What a yarn! Can I add some GST to that, actually? So to allow myself to fill it up with petrol, I actually gave it to my best, one of my good mates from high school, Sam McGregor. And his dad worked for a company that may or may not have sponsored the show in its time.
3: I don't know if the statute of limitations has gone yet, Dagger, so I wouldn't mention it.
2: And, yeah, he'd take it home and fill it up for me. So that was basically how I got around. And to end that story, I actually got that money back because my flatmate wrote off my car. And so he had to give me $7,000 back. So that's, you know, I had a bit of fun with it for 3 or 4 months. I felt really cool. I'd drive into school. All the young kids would look at me and go, wowee, look at Izzy. And then it got written off and I got the cash back. So no,
3: it's a story told on the Between Two Beers podcast as well. So it just goes to show, is while that podcast was certainly great enlightenment, you get nuggets like this on a regular from the Dagger Man here on Sport Nation. So
2: there you go.
3: Just keep listening.
0: Yeah. Mm. And now there's a lesson in this one. We had a text in after the last edition of the segment, actually, requesting a certain country Clueless, the old segment. And so here's another story from us.
1: Ah, boys. I've committed the ultimate sin of farming. I'll tell you a story, okay? I was at home and the wife's been paring me out about being hopeless, not doing this, not doing this. So I got sick of it one day. I was sick of it. And I said, you know what? I'm going to go fill up the sprayer. I'm going to go spray the weeds and I'm going to do it. Anyway, I filled up the sprayer. And then she comes running out. She's like, what are you doing? I said, I'm going to spray the weeds because I'm sick of you telling me I'm hopeless. And she goes, you see those dark clouds over there? And I was like, yeah. But ages away, she's like, that's a storm coming, Israel. That's a storm on its way to Christchurch. And it's about to snow and a hurricane's on its way. And I was stubborn. I was angry because she's already paid me out for being hopeless. And I said, nah, I'm going to do it. So chucked the sprayer on, went outside and started spraying it. There's wind everywhere and it's gale force. I'm getting hit by hailstones. Anyway, I start spraying it, going around the house. And I've sprayed the whole paddock, and I'm like, yes, feeling really good about myself. And then I obviously left it, went and put the spray away, left it. 3 weeks later, I just got home the other day, and I was like, wow, what's that? Someone's went wheeze on my grass. Anyway, so I walk around the house, and the whole way around my entire house, there's an orange dead patch of grass on my perfect lawn. Now, I'm looking outside, and it is dead. My poor grass is dead. And so what's happened is the spray has been caught by this hurricane, and it sprayed about 2 metres off the side of the house. So I was stubborn. I should have listened to my wife, but I didn't.
0: So there you go.
3: Something's never changed, Dagger.
2: So there's a reason why I've moved to suburbia where you do not need a sprayer and you can just live happily ever after. That was shocking, man. Can't believe I did that.
0: What about this one? A little something went down on social media in this story.
4: Daisy's had her wins as well. Someone's commented on someone's Instagram or something saying, Daisy, gee, you went good on the radio yesterday. Showed Izzy up. And then she's gone, oh, maybe I could take the job full time. And Dove gone, yeah, would probably be better.
1: He said, it'd probably be better. I'd probably stay on and actually listen. I was like, mate, stop flirting with my wife, will you? Reese. Oh, Reese, I know. I've seen your name, mate. I've seen your name, Reese. I've seen you. I know who you are, mate. You're in Dunedin. I'll come get you. You're only up the road, mate.

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1: Threatening listeners.
2: I'd like to apologize sincerely for having to endure those 3 years of Israel Dagg telling horrible, shocking yarns. Has much changed?
1: Those great yarns.
2: Since then? I don't know if much has changed, but anyway.
0: Not a lot's changed. But I'll tell you what's something that has changed, and that's the lack of Quizzy Dag. What a segment.
1: Quizzy Dag. What a segment.
0: And
3: Play the song.
0: So I thought I'd bring you
3: give
0: some,
3: us the song.
0: I thought I'd bring you a bit of a blast in the past with a few old Quizzy Dag soundtracks.

0: yeah. Wow. That's...
1: Dagger. With the Sea City Brothers with the Air New Zealand's safety video and these. I'm of your multiple successful award-winning World Cup winning careers. I think there's one missing here, mate. I think there's a New Zealand Music Award in your future. All you got to do is put a little bit of energy into it.
2: Yeah, the things we do.
1: You're the man, Dagger.
2: Oh, my goodness.
1: You are the man.
0: One of my mates has just asked me if I'm leaving. I'm like, no, I'm not leaving just yet.
1: No, Dagger's going nowhere besides a commercial break.
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8: The Commonwealth Games, they have come, they have gone. New Zealand won medals and we rejoiced in some wonderful performances, as we do as New Zealanders. But the NZOC, heavily involved, of course, they are the ones who send the team there and their eyes are on LA in 2028 at the moment. But Nikki Nicol heads up the organisation and joins us on the line. Nikki, good morning to you.
9: Morning.
8: How was it for you? Did you enjoy Glasgow? Was it a success? What are your reflections? Well, quite soon after the end of the event itself.
9: Yeah, thanks for having me. Well, definitely Glasgow was a success, and you only have to look back a couple of years ago. We weren't sure if we'd have a Games. So to actually have a Games, have the 10 sports that were represented, and then for the Kiwis to represent us and create some really special moments for them and inspiring New Zealand back at home. It was a really great success from our perspective.
8: We look at the events and the performances, and that is what we reflect upon. But for you in your role, Nikki, and your colleagues and peers around the Commonwealth, obviously there are a lot more discussions we're not privy to. What was the general tone of conversation around you and other delegates at the Games in terms of where you see it as it currently is? And where you would like it to go?
9: Yeah, you're right. There are a number of meetings, side meetings, all through the 15 days I think we were on the ground up there. And really, firstly, it was just a reflection that Scotland pulled together a really good offering. And I think

0: pathway through to the Olympics. And when you think of some of the other continents, such as Europe had the European Games, the Americas had the Pan American Games, we have the Pacific Games, and it's not at the same standard that our athletes can get. Really strong preparation as they build towards the Olympics. So for Australia and New Zealand being part of Oceania, which is wonderful in the Pacific Games, is a fantastic sports celebration, but it doesn't have the high performance depth that our team need. So from our perspective, really important. I think it is a different environment. It doesn't have the same intensity as an Olympics, but it also has some, it's called the Friendly Games. And what was lovely to see is I think there are about 36 countries won medals. And, when Norfolk Island and Tuvalu and Papua New Guinea win a medal, it's a huge celebration. And those are the other elements, I think, that are really important when we think about our role in the Commonwealth.
1: In terms of your connection and being around the athletes there in New Zealand, the New Zealand athletes, that is, Nikki, what was their sort of general vibe about representing their country, wearing the black shirt or the black singlet or the black lycra, the black dress, whatever the case may be? How do they feel about representing their country at an event like the Commonwealth Games?
0: Yeah, well, certainly all the athletes that we spoke to feel immense pride, and I think

0: does the money come in? How do you continue to make sure that when you analyse these events, that there is, I guess, financial performance as well as athletic performance?
1: Yeah, we're working very far in advance, as you say, because we think the team for LA could be over 250 if we get some of these team sports away, like cricket, water polo. So it could be a very large team for us, and obviously 85% of the revenue we have to generate ourselves. So we do appreciate about 15% of our revenue comes from government. But we are working really hard with a number of new partners. You may have seen just before we left, we announced new partnerships with ASB and with One New Zealand. So fantastic to have two iconic brands sitting alongside Kathmandu as our premium partners. We also have about a quarter of our revenue comes from philanthropy. So what's really special at Games Time is, you know, there's some amazing Kiwis and now Australians and American based Kiwis who are supporting the team, and it's wonderful to have some of them up there with the team, you know, getting exposed to where their investment, their contributions to us, which, you know, are very significant, but they don't ask for a lot. They just want to help New Zealand, you know, reach some of its potential. And so for their investment into athletes, I think it's hugely valuable, and we're very appreciative. And so, again, a big part of our

0: 14 and 15. 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
1: 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Crikey! So say,

0: was the centre of the world again for that month or whatever it was. I think this has been a tremendous own goal from someone who's he's suddenly become complacent and sloppy. The idea, you know, he's not the most popular figure outside of football. We've all known that he's grubby and a slightly appalling individual. But then to come up with the idea that, oh, here we go. What about if I sell the World Cup to the Trump family? Because everyone loves them. Yeah. And by the way, I can trouser a load of cash along the way. I mean, it's just an extraordinary own goal. I hope it's a very costly own goal.
1: It's funny, isn't it, Belvis? Because it just ties in with the political landscape of the world at the moment. There's a certain brazenness in the geopolitical sphere right now from elected officials and others. I just wonder whether Gianni Infantino has allowed the ego, and let's be honest, all of his predecessors had one too. I just wonder whether he allowed his ego to make decisions without thinking it through and understanding how powerful some of these members are, especially the likes of CONCACAF and UEFA.
0: I think you're absolutely right. I think, you know, we've all known, we're not so naive that we haven't realised that for thousands of years, the rich and powerful have done shady deals behind closed doors for their own self-interest. And right now, though, there is this brazenness, there is this openness that, yeah, well, we're doing all this and there's no shame about it. We're doing it right in front of your faces. We're almost going to boast about it. Now, to actually make his predecessor, Sepp Blatter, seem not too bad of a bloke is quite an extraordinary trick to pull off, really.
2: Wow.
0: You know, a joke doing the rounds at the moment in the UK media is that at least Sepp Blatter loved money and football. Infantino clearly just loves money and power. And, you know, when we're all agreeing with Sepp Blatter, you know we're all screwed because, I mean, he's leapt on this. He's been very, very quick to come out and talk against Infantino, saying, you know, the close relationship between the president of FIFA and the president of America has reached a financial dimension and that's damaging football. No one has the right to sell our game. I mean, he tried his hardest, but, you know, he's lapping this up now. And yeah, who would have thought that 10 years on, after all the corruption that brought Blatter down, we'd be in this situation? It's extraordinary.
2: Sepp Blatter with the moral high ground, a sentence never expected to be uttered at any stage of the

0: Czech FA president came out and said, I can see the benefits for Czech football of working with Gianni Infantino in this. And there'll be a lot of countries' heads of football will be thinking, well, it's another 30 million quid. This sounds good to me. And crucially, and this is one of the things that UEFA have come out against today, is that Infantino has apologised, but he's only apologised for the way the announcement was made, well, the way this news came out. There's been absolutely no word said, well, of course, this project is now dead. It will never happen, I promise. Nothing like that. It has purely been I'm sorry you all found out that way. We'll do things better. And then he's launched another attack on the critics of FIFA and said, we won't have our integrity questioned. We will come out fighting against you. Oh, mate.
1: He's out of the Raycon playbook, that never apologise and always use attack as the best form of defence. They're incredibly powerful figures, Belvis. And for all the criticism, and I go back to the original point, for all the criticism outside the tent, those within know the hand that feeds. And Gianni Infantino is the hand that feeds. And it's not just Infantino, of course. He will have his cabal internally making sure that he has the numbers and running the game for him. So, look, I know you're saying he's in a bit of hot water, but let's be honest, cronyism is alive and well when it comes to FIFA and football.
0: Oh, absolutely. But I think the difference here is that if he hadn't done this or attempted to do this grubby deal, if he'd even just put it off until December, then he would be bulletproof. And he obviously thought he was bulletproof to push.

0: power and the ego that I just nothing can surprise me about FIFA.
1: Yeah, I actually think that perhaps old mate George Barden, who wrote Game of Thrones, just sat in on a FIFA conference first. What do you think?
0: That would be more interesting. We're going to take a short break after that. Maya is going to have your sports news headlines. Still to come, big on the footy. Dom Gardner out of Canterbury at 7. Willie Rickards, All Black Sevens new coach at 7:15. Angus Tarvale, Wes Clark, Hiram Harris and Tobias Cameron also all still to come. It is Alphabet Day here on Sport Nation as well. The Alph is putting together his multi for the weekend. Send your bet of the weekend in on 8833. If the Alpha puts it in, you could be in for a share of any potential winnings. Short break, Maya next.
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0: into the heart of it now, because the All Black Sevens side has a new coaching group, and leading that coaching group will be the one and only Willie Rickards, who joins us on the line. Willie, good morning. Kia ora, mate.
1: Morena, morena, Simone.
0: How are you going? Excited?
1: Yeah, mate, I'm really excited. Just feeling really grateful, to be honest, you know, to have the opportunity to lead your country and a team that I really care about too, as a proud moment for me personally and proud moment for my family.
0: Willie, I'm trying to rack my brain about how many years now your time in Sevens, not just as a player but as a coach, goes. I know you played for the side, 2006 to 2009, but also coaching Sevens at provincial level, being involved in the game at 15s as well, mate, being involved in schools. This has been a long journey to a national gig, isn't it?
1: Yeah, it has been. You know, it's been a bit of a lifetime association for me. And really, since I left Auckland Grammar, I was sort of straight into Sevens rugby, really, and was really lucky to play for the Auckland Sevens team. My coach was actually Eric Rush back then, who was just sort of finishing his transition from being a player into a coach. And then sort of progressed through the sort of playing space. And then I was very lucky that

0: him around being involved in Olympic and Commonwealth Games campaigns. And both are just high performers and, you know, and good men. You know, and there's certainly there's a bit under the bonnet with people like Scott. You know, like Scott's, he's got a science degree and he's got a graduate diploma in teaching, and Liam's gone on and obviously won a World Cup with the All Blacks. And so, mate, I'm just so grateful to, you know, have, you know, these two guys help us grow and support and lead this team forward.
1: Willie, it does sound encouraging to know that you've got those two absolute legends really on your side, and Scott Curry, one of the most amazingly hard-working sevens players ever produced, in my opinion. I think there was just never a day he didn't leave it all out there. I want to talk to you about the things you need to get right quickly. This is a program that we know that it probably hasn't enjoyed the headlines and the spotlight, and maybe at times the full support of the wider organisation. But what do you and your team have to get right as soon as possible?
0: Yeah, look, I think two things. I think first and foremost, if we look at last year, and we've got to put the mirror on ourselves first and foremost before we start, you know, looking over the fence. You know, we have enough talent. There is enough talent in New Zealand. We all know that. And if we look at last season, we win the first tournament in Dubai. And then for basically the remainder of the campaign, we're sort of mid-pack. So what that tells us is we're inconsistent. So certainly consistency is going to be a focus for me. I very much believe that if we can get consistency off the field, we'll get consistency on the field. And what I mean by that is that's consistency in our program, consistency in our weekly plans, our daily schedules, consistency personally and individually around high-performing habits and staying disciplined to those. So there's a piece that we certainly need to do. I think to your second point, on a wider system, New Zealand rugby perspective, I very much felt that pre-COVID-19, we had a very good system and sevens platform here in New Zealand. So we had the national sevens, for example, yes, which was, I think, just before COVID, was in Rotorua. It used to be, yes, in Queenstown when I was involved in it. Was in Rotorua. We also had a World Series league that was anchored in New Zealand. I think that was Hamilton. Mm-hmm. So pre-COVID, we had a really good program and system here. Post-COVID, certainly like a lot of industries, as you guys will know, sport, and in particular the sevens in New Zealand, had to re-strategize, had to be flexible, had to look at having to certainly cut things up a little bit differently. What I'm really excited about, and we touched on in particular one of the names, Michael Collins, is sitting down with these people, the Don Trickers, Comrade Smith, who'll be coming in as certainly my line manager, and a good yarn to Comrade yesterday. Hannah Porter, Penny Hinare. There's been some amazing appointments at New Zealand Rugby. Mm-hmm. And certainly connecting with these people, and as I said, chatting to Comrade yesterday, everyone's really excited about getting in the room and coming up with an aligned plan around how we move forward, what our domestic program looks like, and ultimately our path through to the Olympics.
2: Speaking with Willie Rickards on his appointment at the All Blacks Sevens coach. And what about Corey Sweeney? Do you have it looked to have to tap into the insights of what they've achieved in the women's program?
0: Yeah, absolutely. And it's certainly a relationship that I'm really looking forward to strengthening with Corey. I actually had him around for a cup of tea around at my house last week. He's done a tremendous job. And the same with the likes of Hannah Porter, who's also been the lead around the women's program and around their gold medal success. Caught up with Ellen Bunting a couple of days ago as well, who has also been involved in that program and their success. So you know, we certainly need a collective approach here. We know we can't do it by ourselves. So

0: tapping into people who have been there and who have done it is certainly going to be a priority for me going forward.
1: Well, you're a great man for the job, Willie, and you bring so much experience and authenticity to this. So we look forward to seeing the difference you guys can make with this team and see you back on top of the World Series as well as we prepare for LA. Willie Rickards, new All Black Sevens coach on the line. Thanks, mate. Appreciate your time and have a great day.
0: Thanks, guys. Have a great day. Cheers.
1: See you now. Thanks for that, Willie, and thanks to New Zealand Rugby for organising that for us. He's a great fellow, Willie. Our association goes back many years, and he just has a great caring touch for people.
2: And hugely.
1: Yeah.
2: Listen to that prep, Scotty. Listen to that prep. We're not just talking. Obviously, anyone applying for a job, certainly when you're in the space of New Zealand rugby where people know people and you can tap into things, you expect someone to do their homework, right, before going in and taking that gig. But the amount of care that he has put into understanding not just, I want this team to win, but talking about that pathway program, all the way back and taking it literally to those first steps on how New Zealand can get back to the top of the men's sevens game. Listen to the names of people he's caught up with already and gone for the coffee. The guy's just got the job. He's already been, as he's been lining up, obviously he's probably been in negotiations for a while, but he's sat down with everyone already.
1: Yeah.
2: I love it. And if you can hear the passion dripping out of his voice, and this is not to throw shade at anyone who's been in the role before, but right now New Zealand's men's sevens team, the All Black Sevens, they need a kick up the backside. They need somebody who's prepared to try to do something different. And it feels like he's wants to take it right back to brass tacks.
1: Yeah, well, I wish him all the best with that. And if he has the support of the organisation, that will go some way to making sure that he can bring all of that to fruition. 7:28 here on Sport Nation. A short break. Maya Wilson will have our sports news headlines right after this.

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1: In the best traditions of Jack Lovelock and Peter Snell, John Walker wins the 1500 metres gold medal at the Olympic Games.
2: 100 to run for Taylor. He has to look. He's got a glove. He's racing away. He's got time to look around. This is a great upset. A great upset. A great champion. Jack Taylor of New Zealand.
3: Doug Rawlison looking skywards just before that kickoff as the plane continues to circle the ground. But the game goes on, and it must be distracting for the players. Very low when it comes over. Loveridge away to Pochetti. Handles for the ball. First time in Test rugby. Hewson up and through. A chance for Wilson. Wilson pulls it down. A try.
4: Bash up again. New Zealand maintaining possession. Wide to Lomu. He's got the bounce. He's handed it off his opposite.
5: Yes, it's a voice that will forever be part of our sports history. The voice of Keith Quinn, who led TVNZ commentary right back from the early days of live televised rugby in New Zealand, but also called some great moments on the track and in the field at the Olympic and Commonwealth Games. Later, the guy who brought the expression tomorrow's stars today into the sporting vernacular as he led Sky's coverage of college rugby. We thought, given that with the greatest rivalry tour about to start and some of Keith's great moments coming from the heat of the battles between the All Blacks and the Springboks, it would be great to ask him onto the show. And to our great fortune, he is with us now from Wellington. Hello, Keith. How are you?
6: Hello, I'm fine, TJ. Nice to talk to you about such an important subject we're going to talk about.
5: Yeah. Well, your imprint is immeasurable, very much part of this All Black Springbok story. I mean, think back to 1976 when you went to South Africa, 81 when they were here, 1995, 1996. But when did you first see the Springboks playing?
6: I saw the Springboks when I was 9, going on 10, back in 1956, Tony, when the Springboks came to New Zealand. That was nearly 70 years ago, which I know people can do the sums now and work out how old I am, but I can remember.

0: not since 1937, and New Zealand was in a frenzy to try and win a test series off them, and so I was swept up as a schoolboy in that excitement, and it was wonderful.
1: I remember talking to my dad about that tour because he saw the test in Christchurch. It was the first time he'd ever seen the All Blacks in the flesh. And coming from a small town, the only way he could see the Springboks

0: only the four tests were filmed like your father would have seen, and you could go into the theatre about a week later and go and sit in the dark and watch about 15 minutes of newsreel film highlights. There's also, it's not widely remembered, there was also no live radio coverage of most of the tour games. The New Zealand Rugby Union said if there was live coverage on radio, people would stay at home from their and stay in the warm and listen to the provincial game. So only the four tests were live on radio. That's where Winston McCarthy became the famous radio commentator. And you got your coverage of the tour mostly from the very long, deep clippings and news reporting via newspapers, and clipping them out and make them into scrapbooks, of which I did, my brothers and I did, and every other young, seemingly young group of people did around the country, by clipping out newspaper coverage. Not much radio, no TV, and very little film coverage of that tour. And yet we all knew everything about the players and the scores and the details.
1: I'm just trying to think, you was, as you're saying, you mentioned your age there, because you actually came from a place called Bennydale in the King Country, and then, but were you in Wellington by that stage?
0: Yes, I was. We had, my dear late father had worked in Bennydale in the coal mines, and he had illness and came to Wellington, and he died late in 1955. So by 1956, my mother was a widow with five boys, and so we lived not far from Athletic Park. So we would walk to the games, and we saw the games of club rugby and rep rugby. And then when the Springboks came on such a long tour, they had six games in Australia first and then 23 games in New Zealand. So three of them were in Wellington. And so I saw the Springboks play three times in Wellington. They beat Wellington. The test match was the first time I'd seen the All Blacks play. It was freezing cold day, a bit like the weather is this week up and down New Zealand. And then the universities game, New Zealand universities, was playing on Wednesday on a beautiful Wellington day. And the game matched the quality of the weather. It was such a beautiful day. So I saw them three times, and that's the way I got to get to see them. I remember going down on the field at Athletic Park after the game with my mother, 9 years of age, going on 10, holding her hand, and the whole crowd sang Auld Lang Syne to say goodbye to the Springboks as they left Wellington for the last time. They were a very popular team, although, of course, we were determined as a nation that our All Blacks would beat them in the series.
1: Did you, even back then, did that kind of plant the seed of your desire to be a commentator, even going back that far, Keith?
0: Yes, it definitely did, because if you remember the old Athletic Park, you may or may not, Tony, younger than me. But when Winston McCarthy broadcast his games, the grandstand was open, and he had a very loud voice. So you could hear his words all over the grandstand, certainly. And so when we went to the park and we walked in to watch club games or rep games, we sat near him, and so we could watch him and we could hear him commentating. And he also had a habit of switching on the public address system and calling out to the referee. He would call out, sir, there's an injured player back at halfway, and stuff like that. And so it was unique in that way. But yes, I kind of thought from the pile of clippings and my heightened interest in the tour and Winston McCarthy, and we lived nearby him, so I sort of, that sort of sowed the seed in me wanting to be like him.
1: Wow. Gosh, that's amazing. Look, you got into a broadcasting at a time where, as you say, there just was no live rugby on TV. You'd have to wait for the next day, or if they were away overseas, for the next week, because they didn't want rugby being broadcast live. But it, like a lot of us, like Nisbo, of course, your great friend, my friend as well, it was radio where you started out. Can you recall the first time you did a game on radio?

0: Yes, I can. It was 1967, when I was about 21 years of age, I forget now, going to McLean Park in Napier and doing a film report, only on radio, a film report of a Ranfurly Shield Challenge when Hawke's Bay had the Ranfurly Shields. And then I remember late in 67, Wellington challenged for the Shields and they played a 12-all draw. And Blair Furlong, who's still alive, drop-kicked the goal in the last minute to make a 12-all, so Hawke's Bay kept the Shield. The first live TV I did was when I had transferred to Auckland, and the first live TV was done by Bill McCarthy as the commentator, and I did my first call on live TV in 1973 at an England versus the All Blacks game at Eden Park, which was the replacement tour for the cancelled Springbok tour. The government cancelled the Springbok tour, so England came out on a short tour and they lost every game to Taranaki and to Wellington and to Canterbury, but they came to Eden Park for the test and they won the test. And it was a narrow sort of a win and people were a bit grouchy about it, and the TV coverage was in black and white. And I know that game does not exist in full in the TVNZ library, only about 20 minutes of highlights. And that's possibly because somebody in the editing booth or the librarian system of TV might have said, well, that game's not worth keeping, and tossed it aside. But there is 20 minutes of highlights of the first test match I did in 1973.
1: Yeah, and you can see that on YouTube.
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10: Skywards just before that kickoff as the plane is, continues to circle the ground. But the game goes on and it must be distracting for the players. Very low when it comes over. Loveridge away to Pukeri. Handles for the ball. First time in Test rugby. Hughes in the

0: start to a Games than what we got, and you got to call that gold medal performance by Dick Taylor in the 10,000. I mean, that was, boy, you must have great memories of that.
1: Well, Dick and I have become great mates since that race. Of course, he always said, and he did it last weekend, we swapped texts and phone calls and social life in the years since. He always recalls that his mother called him Richard Taylor until this young upstart commentator started to call him Dick Taylor. And as Dick says, he's been a dick ever since. And that's his standard... It's his standard after-dinner joke, which has lasted the time. And Dick's a really good guy. And that race is imprinted on my memory because it was such a great race. And it was presented to New Zealand on the first day of the Commonwealth Games action. And it was in colour. And we just couldn't believe what we were seeing. And to have a guy run out and take the gold medal in such a dramatic fashion was wonderful. And for me to have commentated that game is a privilege of memory, if you like, Tony, because, it's stayed with me ever since. And Dick and I, as a result of that race and that commentary, have become such good pals in the years since.
0: That is wonderful. And, of course, you had that great race on the final day, Philbert Bay being chased by John Walker in the 1,500 metres final.
1: Yeah, that was the same thing. We kind of knew. I was really angry. I wrote a piece for the Listener previewing that race, and the guy at the editing desk, he couldn't believe that somebody would be called Philbert Bay, so he called my whole article. He called it Gilbert Bay, and I was wild because I knew it was Philbert Bay. It was a prominent racer before they got to that event. And then he, of course, ran so brilliantly, tactically. He jumped out from the gun and raced away and won. And because the others, including John Walker, were chasing so hard up the straight at the end, it was a world record. And that was a thrill as well, an amazing thrill, again, never to be forgotten.
0: Yeah, I tell you what, it's a thrill talking to you. Because, and our text machine's just going off here. People are saying how wonderful it is to hear you, Keith. So you know, I just thought I'd drop that in before we move on now to 1976, when the All Blacks went to South Africa, a controversial tour in many respects. But we heard in the, when we were talking this morning about some of your great moments, there was, of course, John Walker's gold medal at the Montreal Olympics, which I think there was a bit of an overlap there. So you called that gold medal in Montreal and then made your way to South Africa. Is that right?
1: Yes, there was not a lot of air travel in those days. Of course, there were jumbo jets and all that sort of stuff, but not a great number of flights going across the world. So I was in the TVNZ team that went to Montreal, and it did overlap the All Blacks tour of South Africa. But of course, at the opening ceremony day of the Montreal Olympics, 29 countries, I think it was, from Africa, boycotted the Olympic Games. They actually did it on the day. So when the teams marched into the stadium, we had to look at our notes and say, well, there's no team from Africa there. They've obviously decided to stay out. So we were doing a live commentary, and some teams were marching and some weren't. And then the coverage went blank when New Zealand came into the stadium. There was no coverage back to New Zealand. The picture just went blank and was restored after New Zealand had marched in. So it was a dodgy kind of a day. And people around Montreal were very nice. But if you said you were from New Zealand, they would say things like, oh, so you're the people that are causing all the trouble. Yeah. And difficult times. But then when Walker won, and the hockey team won as well, the gold medal to them, and that's celebrated this week, both the anniversaries of those two gold medals. Myself flew from Montreal via the Belgian Congo to South Africa, and I joined the All Blacks tour. I missed the first test. That was done by Bill McCarthy, and then Bill flew out to London. on a sort of a break, and I'd

0: be in the cold, sitting outside watching Wellington get thumped by Waikato in the NPC. So Andy's still around, and he's a good guy. Golly's a great guy.
1: Yeah.
0: And he was the captain of that team in 76. And so that was it was the tour of a lifetime. I went from Wellington to Auckland to Montreal to the Congo to

0: has done the fourth test by very narrow margins, and they won the test series by 3-1. But it was a long tour. They had been on the road for, again, about 24, 25 games in total. And it was long and it was tough. And again, it was a really good part of my broadcasting career to have been on it and done it, even though it was not a successful tour in terms of results. It was so different in those days. Andy, the media were welcome on that tour. It's not sure whether they are these days. We'd go down in the afternoon at 5 o'clock and meet all the players in the bar and have a drink with them. And some of the All Blacks were pretty prominent smokers, and they'd light up, and they would have some of them would have a durry and a couple of beers. And there was a special bus put on for the media. We had so many of the media from New Zealand and South Africa that we had our own bus. And so I can remember the drinking on the bus was furious, and the card playing on the bus was furious, and the sleeping on the bus by media on the bus was pretty furious as well. So it was a long trip and incredibly memorable, though maybe the results might not have been.
1: Yeah, I've got to say, the memories that I just spring to mind are Joe Morgan's try at Bloemfontein, the Doug Bruce drop goal after Sid going past the ball back between his legs to him. There was this business about...
0: It was the same game, wasn't it?
1: Yeah. And there was, you know, should there have been penalty tries in the final test? But also, and I showed the guys, Matt and Brian this morning, who weren't around in those days, I showed them that flashpoint in the fourth test when Ian Kirkpatrick had enough of Mona van Heerden and his tactics and went to him, and the sight of Grant Batty racing across the field to join in.
0: Yes, I mean, fighting on the rugby field was part of the action then, and Batty, who was a feisty little guy, and he just couldn't wait out on the wing while there were blows being exchanged by the big tough forwards. He ran from the wing, the littlest guy on the field, and when he got to the fight, just looked around for someone wearing green to hit, and he hit the first guy there, and it was some monstrous big South African forward, and that's just launched into him, because it was how rugby was decided then. Mano against Mano in those days, and then jog back to his position, and the game would resume. Batty, I might say, was pretty good late at night for his feisty play as well. We used to have a lot of fun with him, and he was a terrific guy. And when he died tragically this year, far too young, it was Andy Leslie, who was a beautiful captain, who gently rang Batty's wife in Australia and said, "What happened?" And she quietly told him that Grant had been driving home and had gone, phoned home and said, "I'm not feeling well, I'm pulling over to the side of the road. Come and find me and get me, please." And when she told Andy that story about one of his players, and he was the captain of the team, Andy called all the rugby supporters and friends of Batty together in a pub in Wellington, and we all turned up to hear Andy tell everybody that story, even though it was so many years later and Bats had passed away so suddenly. And this guy, Andy Leslie, you've got to say, every day he lives on this planet is the day he celebrates the game and himself. He is such a beautiful person. And that was another example of looking after teammates so many years later, looking after his memory.
1: Yeah. Look, we've got to take a break in a moment. Keith, I hope you'll be happy to stick around with us, because I really want to keep talking, because people are texting in. They want to know about this game and that game, and got lots of questions for you. But just before we go to the break, we talk about Grant Batty, because you called the final moment of what turned out to be the final moment of his rugby career at Athletic Park in Wellington.
0: Oh, yes, the one against the Lions, when he intercepted, didn't he? The ball was going, they reckon it was going to be a 14-point, it was a 14-point try, because the Lions were going one way, but the pass was intercepted by Batty and he was chased away. If you look at the photograph of Batty, He's got the time.

0: biggest knee bandage you'll ever see in your life around his knee. He couldn't really run, but he bravely played that test with that horrible knee bandage around his knee, and he was chased by a prop forward for about 40 or 50 metres and held him off because there was no way Bats was going to concede to a prop forward.
1: Graham Price.
0: He scored a try. Yeah. Graham Price, the Welshman. It turned out to be the last try Bats scored for the All Blacks because he pulled out from... in fact, retired before the next test. He was such a good little guy. But that was an epic try, that one. I'm glad people remember it. It was an epic.
1: I'll never forget it, mate. I'll never forget it. Well, look, this is such a joy talking to Keith Quinn here. We're going to have more from Keith in just a moment.
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3: 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So it's cold, cold.
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Johnson looking skywards just before that kickoff as the plane continues to circle the ground. But the game goes on, and it must be distracting for the players.

0: very low when it comes over. Loveridge away to Pukeri, handles for the ball. First time in Test rugby. Houston up and through, a chance for Wilson. Wilson pulls it down. A try.
1: Bash up again. New Zealand maintaining possession. Wide to Lomu. He's got the bounce. He's handed it off his opposite. Lomu.
2: And we have the pleasure of Keith Quinn's company on the show this morning. Keith, let's fast forward it to 1981. The Springboks came here. It was an extremely divisive tour. Was it an uncomfortable experience for you in a way covering that tour?
3: Oh, definitely, mate. It was awkward. There were so many memories that are not as nice about that trip, right from the first game right through to the end. Here's a tiny one. I'm quite a genial person, I hope, but I used to get into taxis and sit behind the driver so that I couldn't attract a conversation with the driver, because I was never sure whether the driver was pro-tour or anti-tour. And at the end of a long day of travel, perhaps, or at work, I just didn't want to get into another debate with a guy about the tour. I wanted to be on my own, have my own views about it. And it went on and on and on through those difficult weeks. And it was awful. It started with the squabble. We could see the protesters coming along through the golf course in Gisborne. And that was the first game. And the second game was the protesters running onto the field at Hamilton. And then after that, the other games with the barbed wire turning up, first of all, in Palmerston North, around the interior of the grounds, swapping sides for the TV coverage at Lancaster Park in Christchurch. The list goes on and on and on, coming right down to the last game, the third test at Eden Park, where we suddenly realised there was a protest plane flying down low over the grandstand and dropping, we didn't know what they were dropping onto the field. It turned out to be flower bombs and protest leaflets, etc. And at the end of the game, I said to my assistant scorer, if you like, Blair Wingfield, let's get out of here off the top of the Eden Park grandstand. And so we stuffed everything into our briefcase and climbed off the tower and went back into the city. And when I got back to the hotel room, I opened up my briefcase, and I'm normally an organized person with my precious test match notes, and they were jammed in like rubbish going to the rubbish tip. That's how quickly I wanted to be off that grandstand and out of that tour and put it behind me. It was awful. It was an awful experience from start to finish.
2: Yeah, and look, we played that commentary, that brilliant description of Stu Wilson's try with the reference at the start to the plane. Those days, the commentary box was on the roof of the Eden Park stand. And that plane, I remember Rocky Patterson telling me about it. Oh, Rocky, poor Rocky, who passed away.
3: Yeah.
2: The plane was coming down below the level of the commentary box. That must have been terrifying.
3: Yes, it was. It was definitely below the level of one's eye line from the commentary box. I can vouch for the late Rocky's memory as well. And we didn't know where it was going to go, that plane. I had it in my mind, too, as that 2 hours evolved, that maybe the plane was going to crash into the commentary box or the back of the grandstand, in which, if that had happened, I wouldn't be talking to you here this morning. And then there was another unbelievable sight where the guy came on the PA, and I think he might have been one of the leading police from around the tour, and he went on the public address system and he asked the crowd at one end of Eden Park, please don't throw beer cans up at the plane, because people were throwing them up. That's how low the plane was flying over the grandstands at the open end, because they wanted, people wanted to hit the plane. Mm-hmm. That's how low it was.
2: Yeah.

0: But of course, if a heavy beer can is thrown in the air and misses, it's got to come down, and it was going to cause injury in the crowd. It was, that was part of an awful day. I remember Doug Rollison saying to me, just a tiny little snippet here, if you like. He said, "Oh no, we played better when we were playing into the plane." In other words, when they could see the plane coming, they went better with their organised field tactics on the game.
1: Yeah.
0: But when it was coming from behind them, they couldn't see where it was, so they were more nervous.
1: Let's talk about a much happier experience, the World Cup in 1995. And of course, that semi-final in Cape Town were a very, I think, bullish England team. I think they thought they had a really great chance, and it was one of the great All Black performances, and we've had a number of texts asking for you to recall that day, and of course an iconic piece of commentary when Jonah Lomu scored his first try.
0: Yes, well, you're the first guy that's asked me about it today, Tony.
1: But people love to hear you talking about it, Keith.
0: Well, I was having a cup of coffee with some friends yesterday, and a guy said, he asked me to do the commentary again. Now, that commentary is now 31 years ago. And I've often tried to tell people it was from a fumble. But the fumbles and the stumbles and the mumbles are often recalled more than the proper words. You'd know this being a commentator, Tony. You remember it for odd things.
1: Yep.
0: And that's something that's stuck to me. I like to, sometimes if I'm feeling a bit lofty, I'll say something like, "I have another body of work that I should be judged by," but I don't say that very often because I'm actually now very proud of the commentary.
1: You should be.
0: It's stuck to me and it will be with me forever. And
1: It's, as I say, it's an iconic moment, Keith, and we all love it. Look, it was obviously the final was lost, and people tend to forget that that was actually a really incredible final. But to go back there in 1996, after all the frustrations that you'd experienced in 76, to go back there and be there when the All Blacks made history, how special was that?
0: Well, I'm glad you mentioned the 95 game, because the test match for the All Blacks and the Springboks, there were no tries scored in it, and South Africa won by 15-12. I commentated the final with John Hart, and there was extra time. It was a long, long afternoon, but it was a brilliant game, so dramatic. Didn't need tries to be as dramatic as it was. Now, John Hart, broadcasters ought to get the summary that he gave of the game before the extra time started, because that piece of John Hart's summary of what the team had tried to do, what the All Blacks team had tried to do on the tour, on the tournament, and in the game, was just a magnificent piece of description. And I one stage, I remember turning my head and looking at Hardy, and he was going for it with both hands out, expressing himself in the most wonderful way about the effort that All Black team had put in. Then they played the extra time, and okay, Mertz had a drop kick for goal, which missed by a couple of inches. Stransky had a drop kick for goal, which went in by a couple of inches. And so South Africa won by 15-12 and won the World Cup. And when you think about it, it was probably the best result for the game in its time.
1: Oh, for sure, Keith.
0: Look, I remember saying it in the commentary soundtrack, a line which I was very proud of. I said, "Victory for the Rainbow Nation."
1: Yep.
0: And when I went back a couple of years later, they were using that as a slogan for the All Blacks tour. But it was never replayed in New Zealand because we lost the game, and therefore people tend to dismiss that game. It was a wonderful final, well worthy of being the final.
1: Yeah, Keith, thank you. Well, this hour has just gone too quickly. Keith Quinn, we've had so many messages. I'll read them out afterwards. I just want to say thank you for coming on and sharing your memories with us. But also thank you for everything that you've done for rugby, for broadcasting, for sport in New Zealand. I'm honoured to call you a friend. So thank you so much.
0: Thank you very much, Tony. And you, good luck with your career too, mate. We're still charging ahead. So well done.
1: Thank you, Keith Quinn.

0: Yeah, what a wonderful experience this morning. Thank you for all the texts. Would have loved to have got to them with Keith. We will read them out to you very shortly. It's coming up 4 minutes. I could have talked to him for all morning, and it would have taken all morning to read out all the texts as well.
1: Pick and Go is TAB's Rugby Union Betting Podcast. 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
11: It is 10:49, Sport Nation mornings. A text from Mike 8833. TJ, your comments made me laugh out loud. I think all of us sports fans need to go for a nice walk in the sunshine from time to time. Thanks for that, Mikey. Okay, it is time now for this.
12: 5, 4, 3, 2, 1.
3: Tony's top five of everything.
12: Thunderbirds are go.
11: What happened to the five, Brian? We didn't get a five. We only got a four. This is definitely the top five of everything. With the NPC on. I just thought I might take a culinary slant this week. This is all in fun. But love going around the country to the different places that we get to go.

0: Yeah, no pies included in this list because everywhere has great pies. We are the best in the world at making pies, and I'd start a war if we tried to single a couple out. Likewise with cheese rolls, because all of the cheese rolls I've had down south are great, but please feel free to offer up your choice. But anyway, back to the subject du jour, the menu. My top five not expensive places to grab something to eat when you're going around doing NPC matches.
1: Five.
0: Fish and chips at Bobby's on the Wharf in Tauranga. Sitting out in the sun right by the water, eating a bit of battered tarakihi and some golden chips. Can't beat that before you head off to the Domain to do a footy game. I know when it comes to fish and chips, a lot of our crew would tell you Kings and Invercargill is the best place, and they are great, but I'm only going for one place from each different town that I'm mentioning, and Invercargill will get a list, get into the list much higher up.
1: Four.
0: The steak sandwich at Rolpo in Blenheim. Don't know what they do with the steak, but it's always nice and tender. Caramelised onions, barbecue sauce, the fries are always great. Sit outside in the sun by the Taylor River and life will feel pretty good.
1: Three.
0: When you're in Christchurch for an NPC game or a Super Rugby game or a test match, do yourself a favour. Make a beeline for Dimitri's in that wonderful Riverside Market complex and get yourself a lamb souvlaki. So chunks of lamb wrapped up in a flatbread. It's to die for. Now, it comes in a single, a double, or a triple size. I can manage the double. Kane Haynes once did the triple, and we kind of had to help him back to the car. And he was a big eater. He could eat for New Zealand, and he really struggled to finish the triple. So that's a number three.
1: Two.
0: Oh, by the way, if there is any room left after having that Dimitri souvlaki, pop inside. There's a cookie stand that does the best chocolate chip cookie in the universe. Okay, number two, the seafood chowder at the Sticks in Nelson. It's on the Wharf, not far from Trafalgar Park. The chowder comes in two sizes, but I'll always go for the big one. It's a proper chowder because it's got fish, it's got scallops, it's got prawns, mussels. It's got amazing bread to go with it. I once went there for lunch and for dinner, and God, just talking about it, I want to go there now.
1: One.
0: Now, I said that the crew like to go to King's for fish and chips when they're in Invercargill, but I've actually chosen a fantastic place called The Batch, and this is my favourite place in New Zealand. When I'm doing the rounds going to an NPC game, and I just love going to Invercargill, I go to a place called The Batch because they do a thing there called the Blue Cod Butty. Now, I know North Islanders like to bang on about snapper, but the blue cod, that's the best fish to eat. And the butty, well, it's like you died and went to food heaven. So there you have it, the top five places to get something to eat before going to an NPC game. Feel free to offer up yours, 8833. A couple of honourable mentions. There's a place at St Kilda in Dunedin, I think it's called the Esplanade. It does really great pizzas. I was there the last time I was in Dunedin, went there for like fantastic. And if I did have to single out a pie, and I know this is Stan, we were talking about Foxy's favourite pie just before. That steak, bacon, jam, and cheese pie that he likes at the place in Northcote. But if I was to single out a pie, if I absolutely had to, it would be, well, it's roast duck, caramelised onion, mushroom, and bacon. It comes from a place called Patrick's Pies, Gold Star Bakery. It's on the outskirts of Tauranga. It's won a whole lot of awards. In fact, it's got a whole wall full of awards because their pies are something quite sensational. So there you have it. Any dissenting views from out there? Brian?
2: Yeah, no, none here. They all sound amazing and I'm really hungry now, TJ.
0: So I'm going, you're the Hawke's Bay man.
2: I am, yes.
0: Give us a tip when you're there.
2: Oh, it depends what time of night, but if you're still...
0: I'm talking about lunch.
2: For a lunch, I'd hit somewhere on Marine Parade. Not only do you get those beautiful views, but there's incredible food there. It's actually been a while since I have been back there, but last time I was there, incredible food on the Marine Parade in Napier there. Or if you find yourself in Hastings and you just need something cheap and nasty, head along to Woody's. Always a great feed of fish and chips.
0: Okay, and of course the cheese roll thing, that's a debate in itself. By the way, got a text back from Keith. I asked him, someone said, has he still got his program collection? And if so, is there one program that it stands above everything else. Well, what Keith

is saying, under instructions from Mrs. Q, we're trying to downsize the program collection. He's got thousands of them, and he would like a buyer to take the lot off him. Not in any dribs and drabs. Any potential buyer has to take the lot. He reckons it'll be worth thousands. Scott, I haven't picked one in New Plymouth, but I do like that place, Arboreo, sitting out there in the sunshine, having breakfast there. That is a fantastic place. So, yep, everywhere's got somewhere great. That was just a selection.

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0: certainly is. 22 and a half away from 5 o'clock. We'll get to a few texts shortly, including yours, Tony, around Adi Savia not being over in South Africa. But for now, it is time for the pyramid.
1: Yeah, rightio, gents, 10 building blocks of the pyramid.
0: Thank you. It is.
1: Me and Finn work together. Start off easy, and it gets progressively harder as we go on. You blokes are giving us one today, so what do you got for us?
2: You're right. Giving you one.
1: Yeah.
2: This is a layup.
0: Rogering.
2: A layup. Absolute layup.
1: Oh, here we go.
0: Well, the topic. All Blacks, Springboks tests. What was significant about this test?
3: I might just send myself out the door.
1: I'm no good at like history and stuff.
0: Nah, you'll be fine, mate.
2: Yeah, you'll be fine.
0: It goes like this. Block one. June 24, 1995.

0: guest.
1: Correct. Mm. Joel Stransky with us after 5 o'clock. Block one done and dusted. The All Blacks lose the Rugby World Cup final. Joel Stransky kicks a drop goal in extra time. Block two. October 28, 2023, Stade de France. Mm.
0: Sam Kane, red card. Disgraceful. Disgraceful. I just, yeah. No, the decision was neither.

0: carded the Springboks win. Block three, 24th of August, 1996, Loftus-Versfeld in Pretoria. What was significant about that match or that result?
1: Yeah, we went up 2-0 in the series.
0: First ever All Blacks series victory in South Africa. One. Three blocks down, so you shouldn't be so concerned.
1: Well, they are easy, aren't they, Cole? Three blocks, like
2: the whole otter.
1: Oh, yeah, but you are a rugby historian.
2: I just did it before.
1: Yeah. Did you get 10?
0: Mm-hmm.
1: No, you didn't.
2: Did.
1: No, you didn't.
2: Did.
1: Rightio.
0: Well, you certainly got block four, September the 12th, 1981, Eden Park.
1: September the 12th, 1981.
0: Yep.
2: It's flower bomb.
1: Yeah.
0: Finn
2: well
0: James.
2: Well done, Spinballs, eh?
0: Old Finballs.
2: Well done,
1: Could only
2: Finballs.
1: Be that.
2: Flower bomb test?
1: Yeah.
2: Gotta be, yeah.
0: Correct. Four blocks built.
1: You guys said Finn would be no help to me.
2: He's carrying me.
1: Oh, yeah.
2: I'm going to be no use after block.
1: There we go.
2: Maybe even this next one, Mr. Bell.
0: Well, I think Lashes will get this. Block five. In fact, Lashes will definitely get this. Block five.
1: Carisbrook.
0: August 27, 2005. Carisbrook.
1: Yep. See, I just knew that was going. What a footballer. That would be when we did the new hucker. And I turned to Colin Meads, who was sitting behind me in the row stand there at Carisbrook, and I said, Colin, there will be a new hucker. And he laughed at me, Kyle. And then the new hucker came out.
0: How old were you?
1: I would have been probably 10.
0: Imagine what Pine Tree was thinking.
3: Pine Tree in like shorts and a t-shirt?
1: I can't actually remember.
3: He would have
1: and
3: been.
1: Then he tapped me on the shoulder after the new hucker and said, good on you, son.
2: What a moment.
1: Right. I mean, look. What, so the Pigeons have been around for a very, very long time. Eh? Imagine getting the new bully on the hucker as a 10-year-old. Jeez, that was good from me. I think we actually went on to lose that test match.
3: Yeah, we did.
1: Rookie January, Chip Chase.
0: There's a name for you. Five blocks down.
1: Yep.
0: You are officially halfway.
1: Rightio.
0: Congratulations to you. Block six, October 24, 2015, Twickenham.
1: Mm-hmm. Yeah, what were we there? 1917, I think it was. Oh, sorry, what year did you say?
0: 2015.
1: Yeah, 1917, in the rain at Twickenham, World Cup semi-final.
0: Dan Carter drop goal.
1: Yep, Carter.
0: Well done to you. Six blocks down, four to go. We move to block seven. If you are just joining us, what is significant or what was significant about this All Blacks versus Box test? Every single block here, All Blacks against the Springboks. Block 7, August 21, 2010, Soccer City, Johannesburg. August 21, 2010,
1: yep.
0: Soccer City
1: so when you
0: in
1: say,
0: Johannesburg.
1: When you say significant, do you just mean, do you want to know what happened?
0: Well, yeah, what happened and
1: Was that John Smith's boot? I'm just thinking 2010, Izzy Dagg scores that try after Ma Nonu breaks the line.
0: Mm-hmm. Yeah, I'll give you that.
2: And he almost went out.
0: They clinched the Tri Nations title.
1: Well,
0: the
1: yes. So John Smith's 100th test match, he tries to tackle Ma Nonu, slips off and grabs Ma Nonu's boot, and Ma Nonu runs into the backfield with one boot on.
0: Well, the Izzy Dagg bit was obviously the bit. Well, Izzy Dagg scores in the corner, the All Blacks win, clinch the Tri Nations title.
2: Almost went dead.
0: Well done to you.
2: Very close.
0: Seven down. Three to go.
1: Okay.
0: Told you it was easy.
1: Yeah.
0: Just relax.
1: Just thinking what could be coming.
0: Block eight. Still in August. Different year though, August 13, 2022. Ellis Park, Johannesburg. What was significant about that test and that result? Millsy got this.
1: 2022.
0: Mm-hmm.
2: Someone debut maybe?
1: No. So that was like the Ian Foster survival test. Is that what you're talking about? Is that significant?
0: Well, that seems pretty significant to me,
1: well,
0: Sam.
1: Yeah, like the test match was a good game. We won, but nothing was significant about the match per se. It was about
0: the result, as I said.
1: Ian Foster was gone otherwise.
0: Well done to you.
1: Yeah.
0: Eight blocks down.
3: Well, you could have said Mark Robinson Zoom call the next day.
1: Yeah, the most disappointing thing about that was

0: everyone went into bat for our mate N, and then we come back to Christchurch and lose at home to Argentina after going through all that.
1: Mm.
0: Amazing.
2: And you are correct. The test that saved Ian Foster's job.
0: Mm.
2: Block nine, and you'll get this.
0: Oh, block nine, and we'll just get it, will we?
2: Yeah. This should have been higher, actually, or, sorry, further, yeah, an earlier block. August 10. As they love August, these two teams. Yeah. August 10, 2002. Kings Park Stadium in Durban.
0: That would have to be the old fat fella jumping the fence and punching the referee. And Richie McCaw wrestling him to the ground. I'm just trying to think. I actually know the guy's name. I feel like you're going to say it. But anyway, the fan invasion. The fan invasion assaulting of the referee.
2: Peter Van Zyl assaults referee David McHugh. And as you rightfully say, the great Richie McCaw is there to save the day for David. Yeah. Incredible scenes, those.
0: Oh, so we're up to the block that Millsy didn't get.
2: Yep. He got there in the end.
0: Yeah, in the end, yeah, yep. Right.
2: Block 10, this time October.
0: Okay.
2: October the 4th.
0: Okay.
2: 2014 Ellis Park in Johannesburg. What was significant about that result?
0: That result? 2014.
2: Correct. Millsy just whittled it down and figured it out because he's a good individual.
1: Process of elimination.
2: Why was that a big headline?
1: Just
2: certainly
1: think,
2: in this
1: just
2: country.
1: Think.

0: October 4th. Was that the test match where Beauden Barrett chases down Willie Dadoo in the corner with the try saver?
1: He showed some gas there, mate.
2: I'll give you... I won't give you a clue yet.
0: No, I don't need clues, mate. 2014 Ellis Park.
2: You are a hero. If you are just joining us, we're up to the last block of the pyramid for the day. All Blacks Springboks tests. What is significant, or what was significant about this test? October the 4th, 2014, Ellis Park, Johannesburg. Why was this result significant?
0: The result.
2: Correct. As the Egyptian music plays in the background.
0: Was that, like, it's not the game where John de Villiers runs over Beauden Barrett, then Beauden Barrett scores again to secure the rugby championship.
2: No. I'll give you about 2 minutes.
0: Okay. 2014 fumbles. You got anything?
2: Or we could take a break, come back and do it.
0: No. Oh, yeah, maybe. Yeah, give me.
2: We'll do that.
0: Yeah, give me 4 minutes just to think about it.
2: Okay. 12 minutes away from five. If you want to think about it over the break as well. October the 4th, 2014, Ellis Park, Johannesburg. What was significant about that result? Certainly is, thanks to the team at Koga Mobile. Can I just say, a flashback on at the moment, 2000 Canterbury against Otago, packed crowd at Lancaster Park. How good does that look? Love those flashbacks. We're playing the pyramid. They have rocketed through 9 of the 10 blocks. They've got to 10. What was significant about this All Blacks versus box test? And in particularly for block 10, the result. October the 4th, 2014, Ellis Park, Johannesburg. You just tell me if you need a clue.
0: We didn't lose too many test matches during that reign, did we? It's not like McCall's 100th win as an All Black, is it? Obviously retired the next year.
2: If you want a clue, you just tell me. Should I give you a clue?
0: No, I don't want one.
2: Okay, good. Thanks, bud.
0: 2014 Ellis Park, significant about the result.
2: I'm not letting you go into 5 o'clock.
0: No, I don't want to, guy. I'll get it beforehand.
2: By the way, after 5, Joel Stransky, Springboks, great with us to chat the greatest rivalry tour, which is fast approaching.
0: Should we ask Joel?
2: Joel would probably remember.
0: 2014. I wonder if they beat us, eh? We've got a good record at Ellis Park, though. And I'll ensure that continues in a few weeks' time.
2: October the 4th, 2014, Ellis Park, Johannesburg. I am going to need an answer.
3: Take the clue, Lash. I reckon.
0: Nah.
3: Okay. What a stubborn wee fella he is, eh?
0: You got to earn the right. You want to build the pyramid, you got to earn the right.
4: Come on.
0: Yeah, oh.
2: I don't think you're going to get it.
0: Okay. Now I'll just go something like McCaw's 100th win as All Black captain.
2: You were starting to potentially head the right direction towards the end when you said maybe we got beaten.
0: Yeah.
2: The All Blacks got beaten. Pat Lambie drained a 55-metre penalty to break All Blacks' hearts in the dying moments, ending a 22-match unbeaten run for the All Blacks, which at the time, I believe, was the world record.
0: Yeah, that makes complete sense. Obviously, we went 13 straight the year before, but I thought we'd lost prior to that. I didn't think we'd continued on so long into the calendar year. So it never really entered my train of thought.
2: 9 of 10, though, you did pretty bloody well.
4: Very well.
0: Nah,
4: you both did well.
2: Yeah, you did, actually. Finballs, well done. I completely wrote you off.
3: Had to help a little bit, I guess.
2: That was good.
0: Because, yeah, October, that's what, if it was August, I maybe would have gone down that path. Mm. But October, I was like, nah, surely we didn't. Such a good outfit. Ellis Park, eh?
2: And then obviously went and won the World Cup the next year.
0: Yeah.
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0: The Premier League is back, which means the sleep schedule is in trouble and the football chat is about to get loud. Title races, relegation scraps, top four chaos, managers

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12: The Chief Executive of the Sport NZ Group, Raylene Castle, is with us now. Raylene, thank you very much for giving up your time off the back of the Commonwealth Games and what has been the wash-up from Glasgow 2026 from an HPSNZ point of view. You hit the medal target, so does that deem it an immediate success?
13: Well, we're certainly happy that we did get to the number that we'd forecast. I mean, these things are always difficult to target exactly, but there was some certainly very, very strong performances and some sports and individual athletes that will be very pleased, and there'll be some athletes that will be working with their NSOs to understand the gap they've now got as they work into the LA Olympics. So both is the answer, I think. Some really good results and some really good work-ons.
12: One sport I was interested to get your thoughts on it is cycling, and obviously there's a decent chunk of funding that goes towards that. Not all of it, I know, goes to the track, but what is the High Performance Sport NZ assessment of their performance walking away with golds just to the duo of Emma Foy and Jesse Hodges?
13: Yeah, well, what I would call out is Emma and Jesse's performances were absolutely fantastic, and you know, it was truly great performances. Emma coming back from

0: sort of a, you know, some downtime and sort of semi-retirement to come back in and improve this year. Truly world class, so they deserve the shout out rightly. I think the cycling team, you know, identified that Com Games is important. They know that some of the performances they put onto the track were not exactly what they would have wanted to, and there's a number of reasons for that, and they'll be working really hard to review to understand what that gap is as they move towards LA. We know we've got the talent, we know we've got the coaching, we know we've got the programs and the experience because we've seen them deliver before in Paris, so that I would expect them to be able to unlock those opportunities and be really strong as we move into LA.
1: What are your, off the back of what's happening in Glasgow and I suppose world championships, not just around cycling, around every sport, what are your, how hopeful are you around heading to LA 28 now?
0: Yeah, I mean, we take a long-term investment approach, so we work very closely with each of the sports. They are thinking in sort of 4 to 8 year brackets, understanding, you know, the combination of young talent that might be coming through that see Commonwealth Games as a really good learning, what a multi-sport event looks like, the learnings they take out of that as they head into LA. And then you've got the more experienced athletes that might be going to their third or fourth Olympics, like Lisa Carrington, for example. So the types of conversations and preparation required are different depending on the sport, the campaign, the experience. So each individual investment agreement is different depending on the experience of those athletes within those environments. So the answer is they're all different. We work very closely with the sports to make sure that they are on track if they're identifying concerns of areas that aren't perhaps tracking as well as what they might have needed, what extra support we could give them, or where they might need to focus more closely on those additional events they might need to go to, or they might need some additional conditioning or support. There's all sorts of different levers that we can pull. The important thing, of course, is that dialogue

0: the support they need heading into LA.
1: Zoe's Gold, just one more about the Comm game. Zoe's Gold was, I think, probably most people's highlight. How much do individual performances like that sway how you go about funding certain sports?
0: Well, they're certainly helpful. It's certainly helpful when the sport walks in the front door and tries to convince us that they've got a plan moving forward. And we all like to celebrate those great successful moments. For a New Zealander to be able to say they've won a 100-metre gold medal is something that's never been done before and is a truly great achievement. So that's an important part of the conversation. But largely, it's a more holistic approach. We're looking, as I said, into what is in the pathway, what a 4 to 8 year plan would look like to make sure that the investment can sustain itself over that rolling period of time. One-off success is great, but actually sustained success across multiple world champs, Commonwealth Games, Olympic Games, Paralympics is really the conversation that we are more interested in and really is where generates that long-term investment commitment.
2: All right, well, stay on the high performance space. Hey, I understand, so I've done some reading, about $70-odd million is spent on high performance sport. How much of that actually goes to the athlete?
0: So in direct and indirect is two different things. So there's we have a tailored athlete pathway support program. So that's actually either in a top eight in the world is at $50,000 annually, and a developing athlete would be at $25,000. That's just the payment that goes to them. Other than that, the funding actually supports the coaching, the travel, the infrastructure, the training environment, the mental health support, the strength and conditioning, the nutritionist, all of that different support that an athlete needs to be able to be successful as part of that investment. So across $72 million, there's north of $50 million adds up to all of those different elements that actually supports all the different sports and all the different parts of what they need to be successful.
2: So does the actual athlete have a say on how that money is spent?
0: They do, because they work with their own national sport organisation. Ultimately, they're developing their programs, and that's very much something that the athlete is working. We are driving, working with the national sports organisations, that programs become more athlete-led so that their voice is very clear in the type of support that they need for their campaigns to be successful. Mm. So that would require, you know, dedicated. Some people might want more strength and conditioning and nutrition help. Some people might need more sports psych support. Some people might need more travel, they might need more time overseas. So all of those are individually discussed and debated as they build out their own campaign plans, as they lead towards those pinnacle events.
2: So all those coaches and the support staff, they are employed by High Performance New Zealand Sport, but the athletes tend to come and go?
0: No, the athletes, the coaches are employed by the sports themselves. The support staff tend to be, not always, but tend to be employed by High Performance Sport New Zealand. That is because they often work across multiple sports. So instead of, we're not a very big system, we tend to be small. So sports need to share resource, which means that a strength and conditioner might work rather across canoe racing and rowing, or they might work across rowing and cycling in Cambridge, for example, so that you tend to share skills and expertise. You cross benefit from the learnings out of both of those sports, and then ultimately the learning and development happens from a high performance point of view. So we think we have some real benefits in actually being able to share that resource, and that's one of the things that we think is beneficial for our system. So they tend to work for HPSNZ, but coaches employed by the NSOs.
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0: All right. So so Zoe Hobbs is on like 25, 30 grand. Is that what you said just before? Grand a year?
1: No. So Zoe would be on slightly more than that. And there is some additional payments for athletes that are winning medals and that have sustained performances over extended period of time. So athletes would be the core base start point for an athlete is a developing athlete at $25,000, a mature athlete at $50,000 with some additional contributions if they happen to be a world champion or multiple world champions over a number of years.
0: What sports get the most money?
1: So at the moment, rowing is our top investment partner with cycling behind that. So they have been a sport that has delivered sustained success and, you know, medals over multiple Olympics. So they've got a proven program which knows how to bring athletes in and have a coaching and support structure that allows them to be successful.
0: But throughout New Zealand, that wouldn't be a high participation sport?
1: It's a reasonable participation sport at a school level, so it's not a netball or a football, but it does have some participation. Certainly the

0: So it's all about the medals then, I take it. And if so, why?
1: So there is two parts to the strategy. So on one side, we have Sport New Zealand, which is about more young people being active more often and finding the way that for them works the best. If that might be an organised sport, it might be in more active rec like surfing or skateboarding or, involving the parts of being active in their church volleyball environment, for example. So that's a very different investment piece of work that we do to make sure young New Zealanders have opportunities to play sport or be physically active. And that's about health and wellness outcomes over long extended periods of time. At the other end of the spectrum, we have High Performance Sport New Zealand. That's very much about making the country feel proud of New Zealand. It's where... for example, the free trade agreement that's just been signed with India, sport is a very key pillar of that free trade agreement. It's held up as something that the Indians want to understand and know about, so they're keen to learn from us from those high performance learnings and success that we've had. We had 20 medals in Paris, 10 of them were gold, with 5 million people. India have got 1.5 billion people and they won 5 medals. So they're keen to learn from us. So there's opportunities to use that success to promote New Zealand on the world stage. So it has a different set of investment outcomes and focuses around making New Zealanders proud, using it as part of the sport diplomacy strategy for New Zealand government, than we do around participation numbers for young New Zealanders.
0: All right, I like what you said then about making New Zealand proud. I look at Ryan Fox, I look at Steve Adams, week in, week out, those two make New Zealand proud. And we've got no one effectively on the tennis circuit and the ATP tour. So those sports, do they receive any funding?
1: So Basketball New Zealand do, for example, and they would be about the Tall Ferns and the Tall Blacks and helping them, like the team that just went to the Commonwealth Games and competed on the 3x3, and also helping basketball. Now, would they like more funding? Yes, they would. But that's a sport that we invest in at their elite level. Once athletes become self-sufficient and end up in the NBA or on the PGA Golf Tour, then that becomes something that they are obviously self-funding and finding that they're making enough money that they don't need the support and sustainable support from High Performance Sport New Zealand, and certainly from their own NSO, being golf or basketball. They tend to have those relationships separately, but wouldn't receive funding directly from us.
0: Tennis?
1: Hello. Tennis. Sorry, beg your pardon. Tennis does receive some high performance funding, but also receives some community funding. But certainly they recognise that whilst they have a couple of women that are doing very well, particularly Erin Routliffe in the doubles, Lulu Sun, they have their men's program receives some work, but they don't receive a significant amount of high performance investment.
0: All right, it's, with Sport New Zealand, I think it's about $170 million. That's a lot of money. Can you tell me how many more people are participating as a result from that investment in sport?
1: Yeah, so the numbers are about $120 million. So that's the investment that happens at the moment. That goes across about 40 different sports and being national sports organisations, and also through regional sports trusts. So we have different programs that are looking to grow participation numbers. So we have a program, for example, called the Tumanawa Fund that is about locally led, so distributed by the regional sports trusts into their own environments in the way that those communities want to participate. And that has seen 3.2 million young people have opportunities that they wouldn't previously have had opportunities to participate in all sorts of different sports because of the funding that's come through the government through Sport New Zealand. So that's an example of 3.2 million young people that have been touched by opportunities to participate that weren't there previously. Mm. And then, of course, we have the investment into sports, and those sports participation. We've seen that significantly grow into football, into basketball, netball participation continues to grow. So that's a little bit of the contribution that Sport New Zealand makes, but largely have been driven by the sports themselves.
0: I'd love to know how much money actually gets into the schools and the clubs, because I've seen stuff with schools that just don't have any resource. And then I look at these layers and layers and layers where you've got like Sport Auckland, you've got North Harbour Sport, you've got Auckland Waitakere, you've got North

0: Harbour, oh, Active Sport up to the Wazoo. There's all these different layers where the money goes from the top and filters through that just feels like jobs for people, jobs for people, jobs for people, jobs for people. I'd love to know, of that 120 million you just mentioned, the actual figure that goes into the schools and the community and the clubs.
1: Yeah, so School Sport sits slightly separately, Kyle, from us, School Sport New Zealand. That is a separate organisation, and they run School Sport. So that actually, we have a small investment into them to help them understand. And there's also School Sport Auckland and Wellington and Canterbury. They actually run School Sport, so we don't. We have a small investment into them to help them do the work that they do, but that's largely separate arm's length from us, and they run School Sport. We have some two very specific dedicated projects. We have about $10 million a year goes into a project called Healthy Active Learning, which is about getting young people in 900 schools and kura across New Zealand the opportunity to have PE and physical activity inside their curriculum that maybe they didn't have previously. So it's a tripartite relationship with Education New Zealand, Health New Zealand and Sport New Zealand, and that's giving young people an opportunity to be physically active that they otherwise might not have had through their curriculum. So that's now been going for about 6 years and has seen a significant growth in opportunities for young people. We also have Active As, which is a program which is working into colleges, 45 colleges across New Zealand, and that's where year 12 and 13 students have a chance to set the agenda. So instead of just the first 15 or just the first football team having an opportunity to play, young people might want to play badminton, or they might want to play table tennis, or they might want to get some touch teams together to play in a competition. And it's very much led by the students and having opportunities to open doors into things that they wouldn't previously have had the opportunity to do. And that's about 3.6 to 4 million. So that's opportunities are actually hitting the ground in our, to your exact point, Kyle, in places where young people aren't getting opportunities because they don't have the financial resources, they might not have transport, and that's giving them opportunities to play sport where they wouldn't previously have had those opportunities. So there's multiple opportunities and touch points across the work that School Sport New Zealand do and the work that Sport New Zealand does to give those young people opportunities that they otherwise wouldn't have.
2: Just before we let you go, Raylene, can I just touch on netball quickly? The Silver Ferns obviously get, I think it's about $2 million per annum of funding in this four-year block. I'd say you'd probably deem that as a success. They've won Commonwealth Games gold, brilliant, but a lot of those women from all reports are coming back to potential uncertainty and potential unemployment with no current plan for a domestic competition. So I know you don't have hands-on involvement in netball because that's up to Netball New Zealand, but how worrying is that from a

0: HPSNZ point of view, everything that's going on off the court around netball in this country?
1: Yeah, I mean, we're certainly in dialogue with Netball New Zealand. They understand that, having a pathway, a plan for how a young girl gets from, playing school netball into becoming a Silverfern is really important for whatever it is now, 15 years they've had a professional competition that has run across the country, and those competitions for many sports are being more and more challenged around broadcast rights, around sponsorship, around, transport costs and moving teams around. So they've had to look at that environment and see for them what's sustainable. What we will be talking to them about is how do they move their young players into those opportunities to grow and develop and be the best players that they can be into becoming Silver Ferns so that they can be successful on the world stage. We fund them to be successful. So we fund the Silver Ferns, invest in the Silver Ferns and fund their high performance programs. So we are in communication, and we continue to talk to them so that they can explain to us what their plans are going to be to make sure that those athletes can transition successfully into those high performance and Silver Fern environments.
0: If those problems continue off the court in the organisation, how does that impact potential funding?
1: Yeah, we're really confident with the appointments that they've made, and Alistair Carruthers as the chair and some new board members, and then Jenna Wotton as the new CEO. Jane Pearson's done a great job transitioning, that they've now got the stability and the right people sitting there to make those what is difficult decisions. There's no one hiding behind that. They've got some big challenges facing them, but I know they've got some really good, capable people to help them make the right decisions.
0: All right. We've covered off plenty of ground. We very much appreciate your time, Raylene. Thank you so much.
1: Okay, thanks for having me.
2: Thanks, Raylene. Thank you.
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8: Over to me, Lash. Take control now. You go back into your cheap seats. Now, this is very easy. I tested this on the little master yesterday, and he just rattled the first five off like nobody's business. So
9: are you going to explain how it's played?
8: I'm just setting the stage.
9: Okay.
8: And then I'm going to let the actor appear. So this is the stage. We're going to give the lads through there a question.
9: Yep.
8: And a list, so to speak, and they need to answer the Magnificent Seven with three strikes.
9: Yep.
8: Three strikes.
9: Yep.
8: So this
9: no
8: is
9: clues.
8: I've gone to the Forbes magazine.
9: Oh yeah.
8: And that's always right.
9: That's lazy.
8: So 2026 for Forbes, the highest paid athletes in the world.
10: I did a pyramid on this. Do you boys remember?
11: Oh well, you should get it easily then. Yeah. As we said, you should get it easy.
10: I think that would have been the 2025 list.
11: Probably. Okay. This is 2026.
8: This is 2026. So I'm staring at the top dozen or so, but more top 20. All you need to do is just name the top seven. And your time starts now.
10: Cristiano Ronaldo.
8: Are you guys going to work together?
10: Cristiano Ronaldo.
8: He's at number one.
10: Yeah.
8: Now, this is very easy. I'm a little bit embarrassed because I feel like I'm insulting your intelligence by giving you such an easy list.
11: I mean, if you don't get it, I think your contracts will be ripped up.
10: The highest paid player, is this just based off salaries or is this based off endorsements as well, Carl Mills?
8: Just total earnings.
9: Total earnings.
10: So that is
8: on field and off field.
10: Oh, okay.
11: Cristiano won.
8: $300 million.
10: Thank you. And it's just, it's on field and off field.
8: On field, if you want me to break that down even more.

0: Congratulations. Steph Curry falls in at number 6.
1: Okay.
2: Okay. Rightio, number 6.
0: So yeah, Cristiano Ronaldo, number 1. Steph Curry, number 6.
2: Well, Bron would have to be on there because he's on $52 million with the Lakers and his off-field would be enormous.
1: Yes, LeBron James. LeBron James.
0: Lock it in.
1: Yes,
0: Millsy?
1: Yes.
0: You need to say lock it in.
1: Lock it in, Millsy. LeBron James.
0: LeBron James is number 4.
1: Okay. What golfers are going to be on here?
2: Well, that's the thing.
1: How much does the chef get in endorsements? He's the number 1 ranked golfer.
2: Rory.
0: You guys turn your text machine off too, please.
2: Yep.
1: Hold on. Yep, it's gone.
3: And yours, Lashes. I can see in the reflection.
1: Wait, let's put Lionel Messi in here as well, I think.
2: Yeah, Messi. Okay, right. Yeah, far away, Finn.
1: Lionel Messi, locking in Millsy.
0: Okay, he is at number 3.
1: Okay, so we've got
0: 140 million.
1: How many have we
0: Ronaldo?
1: Got?
0: Ronaldo?
3: 4.
1: Yep.
0: At 1.
1: Yep.
0: Messi at 3. Mm. LeBron at 4.
1: And Steph Curry.
0: At 6.
1: Okay.
0: Very easy.
3: And you got about 4 minutes.
2: What names are we thinking, Finn? You reckon McIlroy will be on there?
1: Shohei Ohtani?
2: Yeah. He'd be on there. But didn't he defer his contract payments?
1: Yeah, there was something shady going on there.
2: Yeah.
1: But
2: I swear he deferred them, eh?
1: He's the highest paid player in baseball.
2: He is, but I think, did he defer them in quite a few years down the track for tax purposes for LA?
1: I still want to do it.
2: Rightio, we'll use a life on him then.
1: Shohei Ohtani.
0: And you are, what are you going to say?
1: Lockett and Millsy.
0: You are carrying that team, Finn Balls.
2: Nice.
0: On-field earnings, $2.6 million. Off-field, $125 million.
1: So
0: Shohei Ohtani is at number 5.
1: Okay.
0: So you
1: 2
0: need,
1: and 7.
0: Boys and girls, you need 2 and 7. Geez, you're good. Just rattle them off.
3: And you got about 3 minutes.
2: Yep.
1: Jeez. It's there.
2: Just trying to think.
0: You got 3 strikes, remember, boys. So
1: yeah. Thank you, Kyle. David Mills, 270.
2: No other ballers, Finn, that are around that 50 million mark.
3: Give an extra 30 wickets while you're at it.
2: Sorry, what was Steph Curry's earnings, Millsy?
0: 124.7
1: million. Did I say 270?
0: 59.7 million on field, off field, 65.
2: Should we go with someone like.
1: I don't know if. I feel like there's got to be an NFL player on here, right?
2: Alexander Usyk, something like that. One of those.
1: Oh, a boxer.
2: Big prize fighters.
1: Mm.
2: You know what I mean? They
1: I
2: in
1: do
2: big
1: know.
2: Cash.
1: Yeah.
2: Big cash. Yeah, we'll go
3: Is
2: with.
3: Is it enough cash, though?
2: We'll go with Alexander Usyk. We're just throwing a fighter out there.
0: What's the wording, Pimples?
1: Lock it in,
2: please,
1: Millsy.
0: He's not in there.
1: Yeah.
2: Okay, sweet.
3: One life
0: down. One strike.
1: There's got to be a golfer.
2: Yeah, Rory get more than 120, you reckon?
3: 2 minutes.
1: His sponsorship must be worth a lot. He's probably the most popular golfer in the world, right?
2: Yeah. Yeah.
1: Yeah? You want to
2: I reckon we're going.
1: Rory McIlroy, Lockett and Millsy.
0: Rory is not in there.
2: Yeah, didn't surprise me.
0: 2 down. So I'm going to give you. I'm going to give you the sports.
2: No,
1: I feel like that'd make it too easy.
0: Okay, yeah, you're right.
2: Soccer.
1: Yeah.
2: Like Mbappe.
1: I don't know what his contract.
0: I want you to get close.
1: Yeah, actually.
0: So the two.
1: Yeah, let's go on. But I think his Real Madrid contract is really a lot, and he's high profile.
0: So the two sports you had a swing at are on the mark.
2: What, boxing and.
1: Golf.
3: And swing is just a great way of putting it as well.
1: Maybe it is the chef then.
0: So Mbappe, I'll tell you now, he's at 12.
1: Okay. So it's boxing and golf.
3: You got a minute.
1: I think it's chef.
2: Well, it's not one of those live boys, is it? Like, better be chef if it's one of those live blokes.
1: Could be.
2: Bryson? Rambo? Have to be Rambo. In the fight game.
1: Is it Tyson Fury?
2: Yeah, that's like... but how long's he been inactive
0: for? One swing left, team.
2: Okay, we'll lock in John Rahm.
0: John Rahm is at number 7 on the list.
1: Oh.

0: and we'll lock in.
1: Let's go, Tyson.
2: This is it. One swing, one hit, boys.
3: You gotta be
2: one
3: quick.
2: Swing,
0: we'll lock
2: one
0: in,
2: hit.
0: The Gypsy King.
1: Yeah, let's go, Tyson Fury. Lock it in, Millsy.
2: Tyson Fury.
1: Yeah.
2: The Gypsy King.
3: For the knockout blow, Millsy.
2: For the knockout blow.
1: Go on.
2: Now you missed out, boys. It's Canelo Alvarez.
0: Yeah.
3: Just got to think a little bit harder.

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1: Timaru recorded the coldest temperature in 28 years at minus 6.1 degrees. So it's cold, cold.
2: It is cold, cold. 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
1: Yes, a very good afternoon and welcome into the Rugby Run here on Sport Nation. Mark Watson with you alongside of me, Braden Harrison. The telephone number is 0800 150 811. You can text the program here on 8833. Lots to get through over the next 2 hours. South African correspondent John O'Connor will join us on the program after 1 o'clock to look back on this performance this morning between the Springboks and Argentina. Springboks not looking overly convincing, but did manage to win their 12th consecutive test, beating Argentina 17 points to 10. We will have Kevin Shuler on the program around about 1:30 to look at the MPC. Some interesting results from over the weekend. It is such a wonderful competition, isn't it? Great to see North Harbour beating Counties by 59 points to 19. Auckland getting up over Wellington 34 points to 31. Hawke's Bay doing a demolition on Tasman by 50 points to 19. Continuing their recent form in the MPC. Bay of Plenty narrowly getting up over a very good Northland side by 34 points to 31. Waikato beating Taranaki by 38 points to 32. Two games to look forward to this afternoon. It is Otago hosting Canterbury. That is set to go at 5 minutes after two. And then later today at 5 minutes after five, it is Manawatu hosting Southland. We played you the highlights to kick the show off of the opening game of the series in South Africa between the All Blacks and the Stormers. The All Blacks running out winners by 38 points to 21. Let's be honest, I think the score maybe flattered the All Blacks a little bit. It wasn't a particularly convincing performance, but then I probably didn't expect too much. Midweek games, on tour, never easy. You just want to win them. It was a game, however, I think was ruined again by over-officiating. I'm not saying the All Blacks were on the wrong side of the officiating. I'm simply saying I think there is over-officiating of the game. Carl Dixon, what is it with the English? Why do they always need to make themselves the centre of attention? 25 penalties. That's one every 3 minutes there or thereabouts. You contrast that with the rugby league on Friday night between the Warriors and Penrith, and you can understand why more and more people are switching to league. It is just so much more less complicated. I mean, you need a PhD these days, don't you, to understand rugby, to understand the laws of the game. And I just hope that, well, I don't hope, I think it's going to happen, that this entire test series, we're going to be talking about refereeing decisions. Just when we think tries have been scored, whether it be South Africa scoring or New Zealand scoring, we're going to go back upstairs. We're going to go back six phases. We're going to look at incidents in slow motion and replay. And we're just going to sit there and scratch your head and be frustrated by the over-officiating. You've got two assistant referees. You've got the man in the middle and you've got the man upstairs. And all of them want to justify their jobs. All of them want to justify their job descriptions and all have a say. And ultimately, rugby is the loser in all of it. Anyway, to talk about yesterday's game, he's one of the finest halfbacks Auckland Grammar's ever produced. He's doing outstanding things with Dilworth here in Auckland with their first 15 program. And of course, he was an All Black too. Ange Dorn, good afternoon. Welcome.
2: Afternoon, Watto. Here's a lot of stuff to chew through there, buddy. But yeah, nice summation of the weekend's rugby today.

0: was always going to be, I guess, the one thing that the All Blacks couldn't bring to the table.
1: Yeah, well, I mean, I'll probably look back a little bit and say this Dave Rennie All Black program has only been together for a month. We've been looking at domestic test matches and the best side they've been putting out week in, week out. And, it, you know, it probably is our best group. Of course, this group in the midweek game,

0: I mean, should people be panicking? Are there still all these flaws in the All Black game based on that performance we saw yesterday? Or should we just look at it a little bit more holistically and not under the microscope like some media would like us to, and, you know, our frailties at scrum time, our ball handling at times?
1: Well, mate, to be honest, you know, I don't want to get too emotive around, you know, what we see sort of in a broader context, but I think we do need to drill down and have a look. You know, I mean, we've watched this team build over the last month. We've seen some really positive signs with those domestic test matches, but, you know, there were some really key areas that we had identified, I think, mate, before they got on a plane. Set piece was always going to and will continue to be a real challenge for us. Scrum and line out. We faltered there a little bit, to be honest. Our discipline wasn't great. I mean, 3 yellow cards in South Africa in a game, you know, if we roll into a test match and do the same, I know we push the envelope a lot these days, but, you know, that's a lot of cards. And one was a penalty try, of course. The aerial issues still exist. What are we doing there? I know they are doing some work there, but, you know, the harsh reality is we're losing some of those aerial battles. And then the last one, mate, is just all around the collisions, isn't it? You know,

0: is going to be that, you know, every time a team watches an All Black side, you know, they'll be going, hey, there's a weakness in that particular area. And the kicking game, of course, nowadays, particularly with the defences and the way they're structured, has become, you know, far more of an attacking option. You know, so you just have to be so much more proficient in the air. And, we, you know, we're just not quite there yet. And, you know, we just got to hope that they keep doing the work, as I say, and analyse and players look in the mirror and tidy up some of those things. I think catching the ball in the air is a bit gladiatorial, mate. You got to have a good mindset. You're going to get hit. You're going to get hurt. There is an element of danger. But if you can knock that out of your mind, it's just about your timing, watching the flight, getting your timing right, getting up off the ground, making sure you're catching the ball in the air, you know, and yeah, all those things that play, you know, it's not an easy fix, but I know they are working on it. But it's been a while now that we've been saying this, probably over 18 months, and we still haven't really seen a vast improvement in that area of the game.
1: You talk about post-contact meters. Obviously you want to have big players and you want to have bulky players. And some of them, you know, can be almost flat-footed and still get across the advantage line because of sheer size. But does it come down to ruck speed? Does it just simply coming down to getting your cleaners there a little bit quicker? What are we not quite doing?
0: Yeah, I think that's a big part of it. If you play on top of a team with speed, you know, ultimately they're going backwards. So they're having to reset their defensive line. They're having to fold a lot more, folding slower. You're just winning races when your ruck speed's good. But what brings ruck speed? You know, it's really, really powerful carries. It's body height into contact, making sure you keep your leg drive going. And then the support players coming in, giving you some additional impetus to get through the contact. And of course, the ball presentation and then the release. So, you know, when it's on and we're on, mate, we're exceptional. But, you know, the South Africans are double shoulders now, always two in the contact, sometimes even three in the contact. They try and slow the ball down. They push the envelope as well around the legalities of what they're doing in terms of their defensive stuff. And it just makes it a lot harder. And the other thing is, when you've got the ball, it's not just, you know, catch and single carry all day long. You've got to have your variations. You've got to have your tip options available. You've got to hook the ball out the back, you know, play the ball back on the inside a little bit. If you keep the ball moving pre-contact, it just puts the defence under pressure. So we have to make sure that we don't get too direct and too simplistic with our carries against South Africa and just keep them guessing all the time so we can hopefully get away from a double shoulder and get to a single shoulder. And then it's just one-on-one. And I'll tell you what, bro, one-on-one, our team matches up nicely
1: okay,
0: to win post-contact.
1: We are, I guess, running out of time. How do we make those adjustments? How do we establish that level of thinking, that skill set under pressure against South Africa in time for that first test? I mean, obviously the side that took the park against the Stormers is going to be a very different side. You know, it's not going to really probably reflect the side that are going to take South Africa on in that first test.
0: Well, I mean, it really does come down to consistency of what you're doing on the field, both offensively and defensively. And I think consistency and continuity and the fluid nature of how you play a game is around who you select. And it's, you know, it's those partnerships, it's the trust, it's the keys to the kingdom of your game drivers. You know, when you have the profile of your group right. And I mean, let's be honest, the team against the Stormers wasn't that. It was a bit of a mixed up group, giving some players a chance to sort of stake their claims, you know. But when you have your top All Black 23, and we'll probably get to that pretty soon, you know, they do play very well together. And a lot of the things we're speaking about now in terms of analysing the Stormers game, we don't see those when you have your top group there. And that's not understating who the next group is behind them, but they have got some challenges to, you know, to build up that connection, I guess, and consistency of performance, you know. And it goes a long way. I mean, you know, we talk about this weird culture, you know, the way you play, trusting each other, we can hard for each other, et cetera, et cetera. You know, we just got to make sure that's happening. But we are building some really, really good combinations where you can actually start seeing the game, you know, the way we want to play it.
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2: Highlights there of South Africa this morning beating Argentina by 17 points to 10, South Africa's 12th consecutive win. But it was a depleted Argentinian team. To talk about this and more rugby issues, good friend, South African rugby correspondent John O'Connor. John, good afternoon. Welcome.
3: G'day, Wada. How are you doing, my mate?
2: Good, thank you. How concerning was that performance this morning from South Africa for you? They got the job done, but only just. Not a great performance.
3: I wasn't that concerned, Wado, simply because, first of all, let's just say it was a great game of rugby. It was a proper test match. And as opposed to the Stormers playing the All Blacks the day before, which was really wasn't a great advertisement for the game.
2: Oh,
3: I'm talking about the match itself. The atmosphere at the ground and the excitement and the emotions, wonderful. But the game itself was really a bit of a disappointment. This was a proper test match. Argentina played very well, especially in the first half. South Africa had a lot of players coming back from long-term injury, returning. Very concerning to me, at least. I think it's a problem for the Springboks, the possible loss of Siya Kolisi. I doubt that he'll be playing the first test against the All Blacks, and he's such an inspirational leader. That's a problem. And there was a lack of cohesion, especially in the back line. But then they got into their work, and they basically controlled Argentina for almost the entire second half. And there were a lot of things that I saw there that were very encouraging if you're a Springbok supporter, so far as the style of play and individual performances.
2: Yeah, but 17
3: including seeing Eben Etzebeth coming back after such a long gap and playing a full 80 minutes.
2: Yeah, but 17 points to 10. I mean, in that last minute or so, Argentina could have snatched that one. Is it enough of a preparation?
3: They could have snatched a draw. They couldn't win the game.
2: No.
3: And Argentina played really well. They didn't. There were a couple of youngsters

0: he lasted 40 minutes under severe examination in the scrums, and he looks to be a real find for them. But it's not the same as the Stormers, who didn't particularly play that well.
1: Yeah, but the All Blacks
0: and
1: were awful.
0: They were really bad, but
1: I think for the same reasons you alluded to South Africa, I think you can apply the same theory to the All Blacks as well, a team that just hasn't played together. A lot of guys haven't played for

0: John,
1: they've recently come back from the off-season.
0: John, they've been with
1: 10 players missing from the Springboks, and the top player on the field, the best player by quite some margin, was a 39-year-old former Springbok flank. Yeah. That's concerning.
0: Yeah, but John, I mean, equally too, mate, you're in the greatest era of South African rugby. You've got more depth than anything, and you scrabble against Argentina 17 points to 10, and then we somehow want to put the All Blacks under the microscope. You put 38 points on them. I mean, you've got to understand, All Blacks are on tour. They're living in hotels. They're having to travel. They haven't played in any combination whatsoever. They've been together for about 4 weeks under a new coaching group. Yeah, it's easy to pick holes in the All Black team, but I'm not sure...
1: I think first of all, you've got to look at what was said this week. Time after time, in press conference after press conference, they tried to bring up the All Blacks to the Springboks, and they kept on coming back to them and saying, "Argentina is a very good team. Argentina need to be respected in Argentina. Argentina have a major disadvantage at the start of every international season, and that their players are all over the world, and it normally takes them 3 to 4 games before they come anywhere into their real strength, even in a normal championship, Southern Hemisphere championship season. It takes about 3 to 4 games before they get into their work. They were a completely different team to what we've seen in the first three Nations Championship fixtures, right? And they were really, really good. And I don't think we should discount that Argentina team deserves some respect. They're well-coached, well-drilled, and they've got a lot of promise there. They're a team to be respected. That Stormers team had a 20-year-old at first 5-8. They had a pack that gave up 50 kilograms to the All Black pack. And they scrummed the All Black pack backwards. Now
0: yeah, but John, you've got an All Black team that was named about 3 days prior to that. Have never played together as a combination whatsoever. I mean, I just don't think you can read too much into that All Black performance and suddenly say that, you know, they're All Blacks in trouble and highlighted a whole lot of areas of weakness. I just disagree with that. And I say that because I've been reading a lot of this stuff from South African sort of commentators. I mean, you take South Africa, fly to New Zealand in 4 years' time, get off an aeroplane. We put them up against a Crusaders team down in Invercargill, mate. They're not going to run away by 60 points, mate. They're just not. The British and Irish Lions travelled here back in 2016, first game against Northland. They almost lost it. That is just touring. That is just the nature of the game, mate. No one is going to hit the ground running, and those guys are going to lift like they've never lifted in South Africa. You've also got to adjust to the style of South Africa are playing. I mean, a lot of these guys are seeing this for the first time. I mean, it was all said and done, like it or not, they put 38 points on them.
1: Well, first off, if you're comparing the Lions, when they come to New Zealand, haven't been in camp for the number of weeks that the All Blacks have.
0: Not but the 44 haven't been in camp that long. Blackadder and those guys haven't. They've only just been picked, mate.
1: I'm not saying all of them. I said some of them have been in camp for much longer than that. Second of all, one of the foundational things about rugby, when you talk about the beginning building blocks of a team, are your set pieces. Those are the things where cohesion is worked on first. And then you, as the game loosens up, you have cohesion that comes with playing with each other. But scrumming and line-up maul defense, these are foundational key blocks, and those were seriously lacking in the All Black performance. Those things you would be hoping would be well-drilled by now and very quickly with experienced players like they have.
0: So what are you suggesting? South Africa won 30, 40, 50 points in the first test?
1: Not at all. I would just like to point out one of your colleagues that you appear with every Wednesday on DSPN was saying, the New Zealand should pump all these provincial teams, these South African URC teams, because when the Lions came to South Africa, or went to South Africa at least 4 years ago, or when's it, 2021, 5 years ago, they put these big scores on, conveniently forgetting that those teams that the Lions were playing hadn't played rugby for 15 months because of COVID and being booted out of Super Rugby by New Zealand Rugby.
0: Hey, John,
1: players that hadn't played rugby for 15 months.
0: John, look, yes. New Zealand Rugby have adamantly come out and said that's not the case. We didn't boot South Africa out of Super Rugby. That is very much a South African perspective.

0: I've investigated it, and they can jump up and down, and they can issue as much press conferences as they like. But New Zealand Rugby issued a statement in September or October of 2020, after Super Rugby Aotearoa. They made an announcement, and I remembered, I was there, I read it, I said, and I jumped up and down, and I told all and sundry, this is a big mistake. They made an announcement. They said, we are inviting Australia to join us in Super Rugby Pacific starting next year. Unfortunately, we are not inviting Argentina.
1: But that doesn't mean they kicked him out.
0: Japan. We're not out of South Africa. Hold on. Let me finish my thought. What? South Africa had not played rugby since the players in South Africa had to stop playing rugby in March. When they made that announcement, it meant the following year South Africa had zero rugby. South Africa was on the verge of financial collapse. After being world champions in 2019, Springboks had not played for a year. New Zealand made that announcement. South Africa's rugby coffers, they were on the bare bones of their asses. They couldn't pay salaries. They went cap in hand to the Northern Hemisphere and said, please rescue us. They said, we will let you into the URC. The URC teams, which was in the Celtic League, jumped up and down and said, with open arms, we'd love to have you. And they loved the fact, including the Irish teams, that South Africa has joined there. South Africa had to remove two former Super Rugby franchises out of that league. They had to, the real people who suffered were the Cheetahs and the Southern Kings, who suddenly lost any competition that they were in. And they inserted the four South African teams. And then South Africa had to pay something of the order of 48 million New Zealand dollars, something like that. I might have the figure not right. It might be 48 million New Zealand dollars to pay to become shareholders in the Champions League and the Champion and the Challenge Cup. And they were excluded, even though they paid that money, they were excluded from hosting any knockout games for 3 years. That's why they didn't take those tournaments seriously for 3 years. And that is the only reason why South Africa still have Springboks. So for the New Zealand rugby union to say, no, we didn't kick them out because we said we wouldn't allow them to play us in the following year, is like saying you were hanging from the cliff by the edge of your fingernails and one of them was pulling out and eight of them were barely hanging on.
1: Well, right?
0: And we turned around and said, no, we won't help you. And we didn't cause you to fall.
1: No, John, but
0: That's a total load of garbage.
1: I've got audio here from Brett Imbey, the chairman at the time, who provides a very different rationale on the one you've just provided. All I'm saying is the answer's probably somewhere in the middle. There's no point saying he said, she said. Let's focus.
0: Brett Imbey on stage. I have debated Brett Imbey on stage. I've asked him direct questions in front of an audience, an invited audience of highly intelligent professional investment advisors. I asked him a direct question about decisions made in Super Rugby. He, by the way, no big fan of yours. He hates your guts. And he would not answer me. And you know what happened? Afterwards, I had a whole bunch of really intelligent Kiwi professionals come to afterwards and say to me, you know what? We saw he didn't answer one question. It's an absolute load.
1: Okay,
0: of
1: but
0: garbage.
1: John, let's focus.
0: Thing about South Africans get paid in rands and we had to be paid. Garbage.
1: John, let's focus on this current game, mate. We're divulging here.
0: And you know who's paying the price? Do you know who's paying the price? It's not South Africa. Who's paying the price is New Zealand Rugby's paying the price.
1: Well,
0: because these players that are now in New Zealand, in South Africa,

0: the Crusaders touring South Africa as Super Rugby players was vital
1: for his development as the All Blacks. John, we'll see when the tour's done where exactly the lay of the land lies. But I'm going to take from what you're saying and the comments you've just made there, and you expect the South Africans to win this 4-0.
0: No, because I have far too much respect for the All Blacks. You see, I would never walk around and say that if South Africa was touring here, are they going to just mincemeat everybody? Like I've heard provincial teams, like I've heard some New Zealand commentators say. I expect that South Africa, I wouldn't be shocked if they won 4-0, but I would think that it's probably going to be 3-1. That's probably the smart money would go 3-1. Now, the best bet that they have is the first game. The first game, all that is going to be a humdinger. But if the Springboks win that one, I think it could be a long tour.
1: Mm-hmm. So
0: this next game you're going to have against the Sharks, that is a very, very weak team that they're playing.
1: So
0: 22.
1: If the All Blacks go out and beat the Sharks comfortably, it's because it's a weak Sharks team.
0: No. You're putting words in my mouth. If the All Blacks play well and they execute well, then they play well. I'm pointing out that no All Black scrum should be scrummed like that. When did you're the man who says never accept anything from the All Blacks. When did you see the All Blacks
1: scrummed like that?
0: By a pack that outweighs them by 50 kgs.
1: John, the greatest era of South African rugby beat an average ordinary Argentinian team by 17 points to 10 this morning. I can pick holes all through South Africa. I just think you've been a little bit

0: Leo Tosi next week might get, allow him to do exactly the same thing. I mean, I think
1: that's a whole different story. Refereeing is a big problem.
0: Yeah, but my point, John,
1: the TMO intervention is a big problem.
0: It's going to kill the series, mate. It's going to kill the series.
1: I guarantee, in this series,
0: it's
1: spoiling in our enjoyment. It's not good.
0: What worries me is
1: those TMO interventions. There was one that was a bit contentious, you could argue, but almost all of those TMO interventions, the right call was made. What worries me is how is the ref and his assistant referees, as they're supposedly called, how are they missing those calls in the first place?
0: I don't know, but I guarantee in this series, we will be talking about the referees. The South Africans will feel they've been hard done by at times. We're going to feel we're going to be hard done by. It's over-officiated, mate. These TMOs should stay right out of it. You've got two assistant referees. You've got, if they're missing it, we should not have God coming up saying, hey, let's go back 20 phases for some foul play. Let's go back 20 phases to rule on a forward pass. It's killing the game, mate.
1: If you're talking about foul play where people are going to get injured and you want to change the behavior of a youngster who's 11 years old that's playing next Saturday because he saw what happened with the All Blacks, that's one thing. I think foul play and getting that out of the game, head knocks, you want to change player behavior, you want to force people to tackle lower, just like people, you very seldom people see people get their feet taken out from under them, or you very seldom see tip tackles anymore. That was an enforced change of behavior. Okay, that's one thing. But all this going back 3, 4, 5 phases for a little knock-on that was missed, it's stealing something from the soul of our game, all these stoppages.
0: Well,
1: the fact that there were long passages of play in the Springbok-Argentina game where the ball was in play for 2 minutes solid, it was terrific. And we're losing that with the TMO.
0: It's world rugby. It's English referees. They just seem to want to be the centre of attention through it all, mate. And I can't understand. You've got, again, we mentioned the show at the top of the hour, John, South Africa. We watched the rugby league on Friday night between Penrith and the Warriors. You know, it's a bit more one-dimensional rugby league. It's not as multi-layered. I still think rugby, when it's played and refereed well at the highest level, is still more enjoyable for me.
1: But week in, week out, you can understand why
0: people are watching rugby league, mate. You don't need a PhD to understand it. You get pretty much consistency in the ruling of the referee every week. And then you contrast it 12 hours later with that game in South Africa with 25 penalties in the space of an 80-minute game. Absolutely bloody ridiculous, mate. Whether people agree whether the infringements were right or wrong, it cannot happen if the game is to survive. It just cannot happen, mate.
1: Well, yeah, no, it can't. But, one thing that does concern me, like the discipline is a problem for the All Blacks. They've got to address it, because that second yellow card, at the time when it occurred and the referee missed it, how do you miss the black jersey in among white blue striped jerseys on the wrong side after issuing it a warning? I don't know how he missed it in the first place. But the point being is you've got warnings for repeated infringements on line-out maul defense, and then you come in from completely the wrong side, you swim around. Yeah, how the referee missed it and how that decision was taken by the player himself to put his team in that position, that's bad decision making. But hey, you know what? It wouldn't be a Springboks All Black series if we weren't passionate about it.
0: And that's why, John, we have our thing today, and I can tell you that the text machine's lit up, and I'm sure we'll get plenty of engagement off it. Great radio. Appreciate your time on the program this afternoon. We will get you in for an hour at some point over the next 3 or 4 weeks. So do look forward to that.
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5: My next guest is highly intelligent, highly good looking, one of New Zealand's leading water polo coaches. Oh, and he also happened to have played for the All Blacks. Kevin Shuler, good afternoon, welcome.
6: G'day, mate, and you can add bloody standing mayor for Tarong at the moment too.
5: Are you standing mayor, are you?
6: I don't think there's much to speak, but the big fella's away and the deputy mayor have gone to China, so I don't know why they threw me the keys, but they have.
5: What is the sister city or with China and Tauranga?
6: Yeah, well, it's a long-standing relationship, I think, and I think it's 40 or 50 years. So, yeah, it's just one of those things. It's a busy time back here, but good for them to get over and celebrate. I think one of our other councils, Rod Taylor, his father was there when it all started, so he's gone as well. So,
5: what city is it?
6: A week for them. Actually, I'll find out by the end of the year.
5: It's one of those things. Good to have a relationship with China. I spend a lot of time up there commentating and thoroughly enjoy it. Great people, great food, beautiful country. Yeah. Beautiful country if you get outside of the main centres, eh? People will realise just how vast that country is. Hey, you sort of sent me a text the other day in regards to a certain All Black discard who has decided to go from playing in the number 7 jersey to playing at second 5-8 for Wellington. What did you make of Duplessis Karifi?
6: Yeah, I was really, it's great to see the change, I suppose. You know, it's a part of what will happen, I suppose, in the broader context of rugby where you might need the odd bomb squad where, you know, you need versatility in players. And so I don't know whether, you know, Dave Rennie talking about it sort of said he sounded like it was a surprise to him. It may well be. So it could be purely the initiative of the Wellington club, or it could be

0: judge NPC level versus Super up to All Blacks, but I mean, if you look at him as a player, and then you look at maybe what we saw in the All Black test with some of the size of the boys that are out there, he clearly ticks a big number of boxes for the All Blacks in terms of his character, in terms of how he plays, in terms of the work rate, all that sort of stuff. The old saying, a good big man's better than a good smaller man. So I really hope I hope it's more than just a pull a gap. I hope he does have a crack, and I hope he does get some chances because he's an amazing player and a great rugby player.
1: Are we seeing the skill level of players now, Kevin, where we, you know, I'm not a big fan of hybrids, but they all seem to be multi-dimensional now. They all seem to be sort of hybrids. You know, we've obviously seen Lester Fayanganuku go from wing to centre to playing in the loose for the Crusaders. We've heard Dave Rennie talk about the loose forwards. He goes, look, I don't really... There's just a number on their back. I just want three different skill sets that complement each other. And are we likely to see more and more players often playing out of position yet still being very effective and seemingly still being able to do the same job? And I'd imagine turnover is a key thing too for Duplessis.
0: Yeah, well, that's been an area where, loose forwards have always had to be the best in the team in and around the ball and the breakdown and their knowledge of, when to have a go, when to stop someone in their tracks, counter-rucking, all those parts of the game, massive involvement for loosies in that part of the game to start traditionally. And the midfield, in a way, they're probably the first backs that loose forwards talk to. So you can see that crossover. But if you look at the way rugby's

0: Auckland players are going, wow, okay, I'm going to be looking at something very different here. We're not sure what we're going to get. And, you know, you're dealing with small percentages, aren't you? And that's why I think that's sort of almost like what I think what I like about the Tavu Tavu Nawai, such a different player that, you know, when he does get an opportunity in the All Blacks, he is just going to show that those South African teams just something completely different. And I think you could probably apply that maybe to Karifi.
1: Well, actually, if you

0: great. Any team that goes down to there is going to have a struggle. But so their ability to break the line and keep the ball alive and, you know, almost score tries effortlessly, it surprised me how good they are this early. You know, NPC teams don't get a huge amount of prep building up nowadays, right? And it's like they've had a bloody six-week camp somewhere. Mm. They're looking outstanding.
1: How's your Bay of Plenty mob travelling?
0: Yeah, well, big night last night for the Court of Broughton in his 50th. I used to coach his old man Normie. He's a very good player for Wellington and the Māori All Blacks over in Yamaha. Couldn't get to the game live, but I watched it in the afternoon. And, you know, first half got first week got blown off the paddock in the first half by Waikato, who were looking good. Well, certainly looking good in the first halves at the moment. And then came back, but a bit of a reversal. And we had quite a strong start, but Northland, certainly wouldn't go away. So I think the Bay have got a good squad. You know, what do you probably want them to do a little bit more and be a bit more clinical and scoring points, but he doesn't like giving up too many. So, yeah, a little bit of tidying up to do, but great to see Nakora, celebrated on his 50th and score a couple of dots. He's pretty influential in that outcome, actually.
1: Another provincial union that you've got a strong affinity with, Manawatū, beaten in the first round 40 points to 14 by Northland. And Northland are a good side. We shouldn't underestimate that. They take on Southland this afternoon. What are the challenges that face Manawatū? Why is it that they just struggle to seem to ever get back to their glory days? Is it just a population? I mean, you've got the university down there. What's happening in the Manawatū?
0: The university is an interesting one, because when I was down there, I think we had 27 or 30 rugby teams, and you know nowadays there's way, way, way less than that. So the ability to bring in or have there maybe has changed. Some of those smaller unions that are, like you say, you might get some good young talent for a while, but it's quite transition. They'll head away and move back up to take their careers up to Auckland or Wellington or maybe overseas. So there is that. I mean, but they're perennial fighters. We're actually down there next week, 140-year reunion this year for Manawatū and 50 years since the Shield. So it's a big weekend next weekend. There'll be a bunch of us down there. But, like you said, I played my first big chunk of first-class rugby and, always have loved getting back, catching up with the boys, and it'll be great next week. But, it's Manawatū depth, I think, like you say, when you're picking squads, can be quite hard to build depth. They might have, a good starting squad, but they don't always have the same experience or depth below. So, but hey, I'll be cheering for them every game, mate.
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5: The fight for eyeballs, I guess the fight for fans, has probably never been more competitive than it is now in the New Zealand sporting landscape. Rugby, well, they always were number one. They always ruled the roost. But rugby league has come along and started to challenge them at the highest level in the sport. And what we saw in the space of maybe 12 hours probably is the reason for why rugby league is slowly starting to kill rugby union. We saw a game on Friday night between Penrith and the Warriors that was simply superb. Easy to understand, fast-flowing, world-class athletes, plenty of entertainment, great intensity. Really simple to follow. And then we woke up and we watched the All Blacks in South Africa against the Stormers. And we saw a game just over-officiated, 25 penalties in the space of 80 minutes, scratching our head at why decisions were being made, trying to understand why the TMO constantly was coming in, ruling on incidents that occurred 2 or 3 minutes prior that had not been picked up by either the assistant referees or the man in the middle. A game that requires a PhD to understand it. If rugby wants to survive, rugby need to understand that it is a product

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2: Timaru recorded the coldest temperature in 28 years at minus 6.1 degrees. So it's cold, cold.
3: It is cold, cold. There was shrinkage. 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
4: Building nicely, Leonard Brown struggle his way through. There for Rico Ioane with his power. Rico Ioane scores a crucial try for the All Blacks.
5: Higgins with a great tackle. Maliepo. Last play now for the Warriors. Nichols. Got to measure this kick. Well weighted. Nichols. What a score. Happy Nichols.
4: The fourth double overtime, it's the MVP, Elijah Pepper, off to the left, 2013, 2015, 2018, and now 2026, the Southern Sharks are champions.
5: Healy gives it to Metcalf, Metcalf, has sealed the deal, top of the table, doesn't matter, Lou Metcalf comes back and nabs himself a double.
6: There's a fair bit going on, that's for sure. Welcome along, everyone. Sport Nation with Scotty and Iz right through to 9 a.m. this morning. Rick and TJ between 9 and 12. The Rural Roundup with Erin Speedy, 12 to 1, 12 to 3. It's McCarty today, 3 to 6, Millsy and Guy. Excuse the voice, still a bit hoarse, actually. Yelling at the TV. Yelling at the TV yesterday.
7: Undesirable.
6: Undesirable.
7: To undeniable.
6: Oh.
7: The one and only Luke. Ice in his veins, Metcalf.
6: What about Sammy Ackerman?
7: Called by the one and only Sam Ackerman.
6: Sammy Ackerman called it. Absolutely called it. On Friday morning. He was a freak. You missed it actually, Dagger. Like, you might want to reconsider coming to work on Friday. Sammy Ackerman was on fire.
7: I know.
6: One of the greatest. Yeah, it was one of the greatest.
7: And we're going to talk about the last because that was a hell of a performance. And I'm not going to say anything because that was Sammy's moment, and I want Sammy to relive that.
6: That's nice. No, I appreciate that. Well, there's a fair bit that's gone on over the weekend, so let's get through a few of the stories of the moment before we get out of the block, shall we? First and foremost, the All Blacks have named the team to take on the Sharks on Wednesday, and a few boys got to sit down after the first up game. No surprise, I think 16 changes. But Kyle Preston, one of the big stories, gets a crack to start at number 9 for this All Black side. Luke Jacobson to captain the side. Wallace Atiti returns, as does Tupo Vai, Sam Darry, Josh Lord in the second row. New Orleans De Groot bolster the scrum with Asafua Moore getting the start. And on the bench, a couple of potential debuts as well. Bradley Slater looking to get his debut in Samisi as well. I've got reckons on some of the commentary over that All Black performance.
7: Yeah.
6: But I'll get to that in a moment.
7: Yeah, cool.
6: And maybe a wee lesson about where the noise really comes from. It appears these days. The 28-12 victory for the Warriors over the Panthers on Friday night was augmented and complemented by the women's side who beat the Knights 22-14 on Saturday. Great game of code. Gee, there were some big hits. And Stacey Waka again showing her class. Ikanasi all scoring a hat-trick too. David Nuka, unanimous decision.

0: Over Floyd Masson at Eventfinder Stadium on Saturday night, setting up a potential IBF Cruiserweight World title fight against Vidal Riley in Auckland this December. We're going to have David Higgins on the show at around about 7:15 to talk about David Necker, but also to touch on Joe Parker. What next for him with Tyson Fury alleged to be taking on Anthony Joshua?
1: That's a biggie.
0: So does Joe Parker get a spot on that card? I suspect that that's what they'll be talking about. And as you would have heard in that commentary grab as well, what a fantastic finale to the NBL with the Southland Sharks getting it done in overtime. 104-101. Great crowd. Jeez, I tell you what, they love that team down there. Absolutely hissing in the stadium. It was awesome. 6:05. Coming up on the show, David Higgins has mentioned Justin Evans is going to join us with our weekend's racing wrap. Ryan Crotty out of Canterbury. Congratulations to the Cantabs for lifting the Ranfurly Shield once more. Their 18th. Oh, wow. Oh, wow. Well, you'll be happy because your second favourite bay gets a challenge this coming weekend. Bay of Plenty, the steam team, heading down to take the Ranfurly Shield back. What a time that would be. Blake Ashford's going to join us to talk Warriors, Panthers, etc. And Paul Mawadi with the TAB odds update, trying to get hold too of one of the Hawke's Bay boys as well. What a absolute display that was against Tasman.
1: Oh, come on.
0: Holy
1: now.
0: Hecker.
1: Give it to me, Sumer.
0: Well, I don't want to.
1: Come on now.
0: No, because my Tony Fowler went down. Tony Fowler robbed.
1: Yeah, but that's okay. You're doing Hawke's Bay a favour. We've got the Battle of the Bays coming up on the 18th of September. So if Bay of Plenty can do the unthinkable, and it'll take a big old
0: unthinkable?
1: Shift. Wow, it's
0: unthinkable. They won't have Richie Mwanga, so...
1: What do you mean?
0: They won't have Richie Mwanga. Honestly.
1: What do you mean?
0: Honestly, they're going to replace Billy Proctor.
1: They're going to replace
0: Billy Proctor on this tour. Can you just get out of your own way now? Put him on the plane.
1: I think we're all waiting patiently
0: just
1: for that little
0: put
1: announcement.
0: Put him on
1: aren't
0: the plane. Surely now. This is it. This is your moment to stop being so obstinate, stop being so stubborn. Just put the kid on the plane.
1: Oh, there might be another centre that's rolling around NPC that might have something to say about that soon.
0: Well, there could well be.
1: Now, there was one in the green and white team last night. I thought, okay, he got a bit of swagger.
0: Talk to me. That was a great win from Manawa too.
1: Get up, Braden. You're saying
0: after the buzzer. How good. Jeez, what a round of NPC. I could just talk NPC for 3 hours, I reckon. Yeah, Josh agrees. Pull the trigger on Richie Moe. Yeah, I'm over it. Seriously.
1: I think it's... Should we get it out of the box?
0: Yeah, okay. Put him on the plane.
1: Well, I think it's got to happen, Sumo. We've just got to wait patiently. But if it doesn't, and they replace Billy Proctor, very unfortunate, Billy 10 to 12 weeks out of the game.

0: You tour, man, it looks good over there. Anyway, with another centre. But if they do go with Richie Mo, I'm not going to be surprised. But when you look out of the box and you think, okay, is there another centre rolling around an NPC that could potentially go over? Now, I've been...
1: No, not at this stage. Because you've got cover there. And I'm going to eat my words from Thursday. Because I think Rico Ioane, when he shifted into midfield in that game, actually...
0: It was great.
1: it was a bit of a difference maker, to be perfectly honest. So yeah. I'm happy to eat my words there. So you've got Rico Ioane if you need a centre cover. So what else do you need in there?
0: I'm just saying, okay. If there is one name,
1: yeah,
0: and this is a player that's played a little bit of Super Rugby, uh-huh. He's playing in a team that hasn't, you know, that hasn't lit up the NPC, but they won. Yeah. They won yesterday. Cole Brown.
1: Oh, yeah.
0: Cole Brown for Metal 2 Turbos. Now, that's a... I'm throwing it out there. I was just trying to rattle my brain and think, is there anyone there? Maybe Duplessis, Karifi and 12. I don't know. There could be something that's a bad. Oh, I thought he was fantastic on the weekend. Anyway, Cole Brown, that's a name that's crossed my mind. Hedemeyer Murray. Do you go and match Ma'a Nunu and you take Nani Laumapi over there? You could think about it. Is there an opportunity to take another centre, or am I just absolutely speculating and dreaming and they're just going to go straight for Richie Mo?
1: I think you are speculating and dreaming, but we do that on this show.
0: I'd like to show love to people that are applying their trade
1: Israel,
0: on the NPC.
1: Israel, I don't disagree with you, and but I just think she's a big old leap to go from the Boneyard to Shock Park.
0: Yeah, I know. But dream's got to start somewhere.
1: It does. There were some standout performers. I'll tell you who is going good for Hawke's Bay, Harry Godfrey.
0: Oh, come on, hey.
1: Kid is going good. Wow. He is brave.
0: Am I being one-eyed to say just, that's a team? That's a team. When you think of every part of the game with Hawke's Bay, the maul, the scrum, the breakdown.
1: For sure.
0: The expansive play, the counter-attack, everything is so bloody good with that Hawke's Bay side.
1: Mm.
0: Everyone's playing well. Tom Allen on the weekend, he's had to be patient.
1: Had a big game.
0: He's had to be so patient with his time in the black and white hoops. He's played for the Hurricanes. He's been a part of the squad with the Hurricanes for a while now. And now you're starting to see these young players that have had to be patient now getting an opportunity, and they... haven't looked out of place. It's like 50-19 over a Tasman side that has got some quality players throughout. That's unheard of. Two straight fitties.
1: Absolutely stifled them. I think Hawke's Bay got a secret weapon as well.
0: Who was it?
1: He ain't on the field.
0: Mm.
1: You might remember a man called Al, who was a pretty handy analyst, Israel.
0: Al Rogers?
1: Uh-huh.
0: Ah.
1: And Al is floating around at HBHQ.
0: He's always sniffing for an opportunity, my mate Al Rogers.
1: Yeah, correct.
0: Alistair Rogers. He was a long way from the computer, a long way from the laptop when he was running analysis for the ABs back in the day. So there's a good one. And there's another one on the sidelines too. Tom Parsons,
1: correct.
0: Over 100 games for the Magpies.
1: How have we turned this into Magpie pat on the back, Al?
0: Because we are. And how

0: Who comes onto the field? Zach Sullivan, a little short ball.
1: Arnie Jody.
0: To the man himself.
1: Oh, no.
0: Inside to Manuel off the bench to score under the sticks. Man, they're a team to watch. I just love it. Will Cole. Everything about Will Cole doesn't look like he should
1: God.
0: Be much.
1: Here we go.
0: Oh, my goodness, this kid's got boots. Yeah, Come on now.
1: I got to tell you about one of the greatest robberies, too, after that game. We obviously called the game on TVNZ, but we don't have any say in the votes in the Dwayne Monkley.
0: Tyrone Thompson, get out of league, stay in rugby.
1: Yeah. Can I just, and I'm sure Marshy from the Hawke's Bay, well, he does agree with us. Falau Fakatava was the man. He was playing a different game. And he gets, what did he get? I don't even know if he got a point. I'm like, what is going on here? The bloke is the star of the show. Mm. Anyway.
2: He's going to should we keep going?
1: Yeah, well, have you got it out of your system? I'm with you. You've got to sing the praises of a team. That's the highest score ever in that fixture. Mm. Tasman have never put 50 on Hawke's Bay.
2: No.
1: That is the highest total ever scored in that fixture. And you know what? If they don't start packing out McLean Park, because that is one of the most entertaining teams you'll see all year. And we haven't even started on the Shield game yesterday, which was an absolute ripper.
2: Yeah.
1: Gosh, that was everything the Ranfurly Shield is.
0: Just your old school up the guts.
1: My God.
0: Just keep it in tight and go for the goal.
1: I tell you, Otago are going to look back on the highlights of that game and they are going to shake their heads because did they have some opportunities they squandered. Mm. It's so tough, the Shield games. You know, you just got to take every single chance in those matches and felt for them.
0: Hawke's Bay. So who scored the first try? Hunter Morrison. Mm. I was so gutted. Anyway, carry on.
1: No, he's your boy. We might as well just list the entire team, shall we? Mate, they were good. They were real good. We haven't even got on to All Blacks. We haven't even talked about the Warriors. We haven't talked about the Warriors women. We haven't talked about the basketball. We haven't talked about the media savagery that the All Blacks are going to face all tour long through the psychological operations partners of Russie Erasmus. It's all go here. We'll come back in a moment.
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0: Yeah, it is 6:18 here on Sport Nation. Scotty and Izzy with you. How was your weekend, Iz? Did you hang out with anyone cool?
1: Yeah. I had a great weekend with the family. Actually, I shot back to Gisborne and
2: shot back to Gizzy.
1: Yeah, went through the gorge. And she was an interesting drive. My son gets car sick, so it's always

0: off here, and I'd like you to leave it off here, please, if you would, if you wouldn't mind, Scotty. Yeah, okay. So I caught up with Fraser Babington.
1: Friend of the show, Fraser Babington.
0: Yeah, well, he's a big reason why we won some awards, apparently, because we put that clip in there. Anyway, Fraser Babington, if you don't know,
1: Babington.
0: Yeah, I don't even know his last name. Anyway, he's a good bloke. I met his fiancée, and she is lovely, and we had a good chat.
1: Good.
0: He's actually bringing PBR to New Zealand. He started
1: what?
0: last year.
1: Really?
0: Yes, yep. Yeah, he's teamed up with PBR and he's running some events here in the country. So we won't get him on the show, but we'll talk about it a lot. It'd be great.
1: Yeah, cool.
0: So, yeah, I caught up with them.
1: That's nice.
0: And you know what's bad? I felt really awkward because of you pricks. Yeah.
1: Why?
0: Because of you, what you guys did. I even had Daisy come up to me and she was all nervous going, oh, my God. And I'm like, what? Who cares? Like, Sam and Sumo. If you don't know, that's Daisy's ex and he... This is from, like, high school, back in primary school, okay? So a long time ago.
1: I wasn't even talking about this. I was talking about what you were doing with the ALH on Friday.
0: Oh, sure, you were not.
1: That's what I was trying to get out of you, because it looks like you had a great day. You've come up with Fraser Babington stories. I didn't even want to go down that path.
0: I'm just sitting there going, oh, my God, is he going to hook me?
1: hey, get this. Up the Real Bay, yes, that's a text on 8833. Jamie Hanna has gone up a few gears since getting an All Black cap. He looks hungry. That's from Josh at the West Coast. Jamie Hanna was big again yesterday. Huge the week before for Canterbury. Mate, he put a shot on too. Who did he ice in that game, in that Shield game? Absolutely wiped someone
0: we
1: out.
0: We are so blessed in that locking department at the moment.
1: Mate, look, 5 years ago we're going, who's next? Now we're saying, who do we leave out?
2: Yeah, because you think after that debut, he got pulled him really late to the against the French.
0: He played really, really well, and I thought, okay, he'd probably done enough. But, man, that's just how stacked they are in that locking department. So, that's Jamie Hanna, you got Naitoa Koe, who captained the Bay of Plenty side on the weekend. He's been in and out of the team for a while now, and there's Taylor Cahill. You got some good locks.
1: Josh Berry as well is another who's floating about for Auckland.
0: Hunter Morrison.
1: This kid. We can't stop talking about that guy.
0: I just had to get him in there. No, Tom Allen.
1: Tom Allen's going good. Yeah, we are pretty blessed. It's amazing. Highlight of the weekend says Kane was the Warriors over Penrith from the opening haka. We were all over them. Kept going until
0: Let's
1: the final
0: talk
1: whistle.
0: About it.
1: Leka the Wrecker played out of his skin. Metcalf proved his worth after weeks in the wilderness. Go the mighty Warriors. That's from Kane and Invercargill. Well, we've got to talk about it. It was a statement game, and it was a chance for this team to say, yeah, we're championship contenders. I think we spoke about it on Friday, Sammy. It's, you know, you take on the top of the table Penrith Panthers. I know that they're not red hot at the moment, but they're the Panthers. Always been a troublesome team for the Warriors, certainly in the last 5 to 6 years.
0: Got a bit nervy in the end.
1: I just didn't think that the Warriors were going to lose that game. They seem to have things under control. I mean, the Metcalf performance aside, so many players had to stand up and be counted. And I love the fact that this team looked like it relished rising to the challenge. And I can't get into the granular details of exactly what Andrew Webster talked about and the team tactics. I think it's pretty obvious we know what they want to do. They want to smash and grab. But I can tell you, like, the psyche of this team is what gets me. The psyche of this team feels very different to what it used to. I think it's a team that actually truly believes it can go on and win a title. Truly does.
0: After that performance, I agree, Sumo. Everything about it, like, they weren't giving... they weren't giving the Penrith Panthers any out. I think they kicked it to the left-hand corner. They're on attack left to right. And they make a tackle, and then their eyes just light up.
1: Mm.
0: They're like, okay, we're going to get off the line here. We're going to tee off. I think Leka made a couple of tackles there. And they were just relentless. Every tackle that the Warriors were making, the Penrith Panthers were going backwards. They'd just fight for that extra metre or two. And and put the pressure. Chance, you talk about chances. Well, you talk about Chance, Nickel Close there. Like, he is a guy that we've talked about the last couple of weeks, mm-hmm. and you look at the

0: the effort areas. When he gets the ball, he goes to the line, he's off the back fence. He's not going to run straight and T-bone a bloke. He's going to put footwork on and he makes half breaks.
1: Yep.
0: And he just puts that pressure on the Penrith Panthers. They have to go back maybe half a metre or two. And that's the little difference that counts. Leka Halasima in the centre, wow. Mm-hmm. Oh my goodness. Mm-hmm. There was only one moment in that game when the Penrith Panthers scored and he just fell off a little tackle on that edge. And sure. I thought, okay, that's probably where the question marks lie. But outside of that, ball in hand, devastating. What a player, Leka Halasima. And Lukey Metcalf, come on, Sumo, give it to me now. Did you predict that? I know no. Sammy did. We've got to get Sammy in here. Come on, Sammy.
1: Well, Sammy's lost his voice, but he's got enough left. I mean, we're talking about the Warriors. Mm. We're talking about Metcalf, and we're singing your praises, Sammy Ackerman, because you called that. And where did the Warriors impress you most on Friday night?
2: Yeah, apologies for the voice, everyone, and good morning, boys.
1: Sexy, it actually.
2: Yeah, well, if that's doing it for you, wait till I'm about to say, geez. Mm-hmm. The Warriors talk, now that's sexy. That was a sexy performance from the Warriors. What it was a first half built entirely around the team song. Not the We Are the Warriors 100%, the one that they sing afterwards in the sheds. No retreat, no surrender. Mm-hmm. There was no retreat. The Warriors did not allow the Panthers, who are a classy side, even with who they were missing, a couple of outside backs, but their forward pack was essentially full strength outside of Mitch Kenny, the hooker, and they didn't give them an inch at any stage. Swarmed, absolutely swarmed by these red and black jerseys all over them. It was so intense in that first half. You didn't see any opportunity where you thought, oh, the Panthers, they're coming here, or there's a window. When the Panthers did come in the second half, I can tell you, it was nervy. We were an offside player away from it being 22-18 with all the momentum behind Nathan Cleary's boot. Mm. So that could have been a little bit concerning. But, hey, the fact is it wasn't a try, and the Warriors came back and responded. They didn't park the bus. They had a crack from there. So after 15 nervous minutes, they showed that they had the right mentality to get the job done. And it wasn't just a one player effort, but that one player is going to be the point of conversation for the next 48 hours and beyond. Luke Metcalf, we said he had to take that moment because he might not get another. He took it. I should point out, I think that Tamati Martin would have scored that first try. I think Tamati Martin would have also been very strong on attack with the Warriors pack playing like that. I don't think Tamati Martin scores that second try, that cut against the grain, heading back through, backing yourself with express pace.
1: It was the SJ playbook, try that.
2: It was. And there's one number I told you, Scotty, that we had to look out for when we're talking about the decisions made around Luke Metcalf's selection. Mm-hmm. It wasn't going to be the tries or the tries assists. It was going to be around the kicking game.
0: Mm.
2: The week before, against the Titans, Chanel Harris-Tavita kicked for 330 metres. Tamati Martin kicked for 117. In this game just been, 519 metres off the boot of Luke Metcalf.
1: Yikes.
2: That's
1: big kicking stats.
2: It's big kicking stats, and it had a huge part to do with the fact that they were under constant pressure, the Panthers.
1: Mm.
2: Most of the kicks that went up were well contested, and the ones that weren't contestable, he got in behind them and let that big defensive line get down there and prove why a kick chase can change a game.
1: Correct. Ackerman, sounds like Barry White says this text. He does, actually. It's very, very sexual, Sammy Ackerman, this morning. Josh wants Fraser on the show for some rodeo chat. We'll work on that, Joshy. And our three injury changes last 3 weeks have been our best. CNK, Metcalf and Leka. That's from Shane. Yeah, well, that just shows squad depth, doesn't it, Shane? It's a timely point to make. We need to take a break. After that, sexual Sam Ackerman is going to have our sports news headlines in his sultry tones, and we still haven't really discussed a few thoughts on this All Blacks side, and there was a lot of it was a weird response, I thought, to that opening game against the Stormers. So I'd love to know your thoughts on 8833. I know it's been litigated throughout the weekend with Watto and the rugby run, but would love to know, how you're thinking after, just a couple of days of let the dust settle on that opening performance of the tour, and now with the Sharks just around the corner, how are your confidence levels going? 8833 Sport Nation, Chemist Warehouse, keeping Kiwis healthy all year long. Sammy next with sports headlines.
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2: 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Trying to get this throat.
1: What are you going
2: to
1: get? What are you going to get?
2: Listen, I think I'll definitely hit after some of the Q-rolls. Love me some Q-rolls.
1: Oh, yeah.
2: When the throat's a bit sore, so I'll go there and might even get some specialist advice while I'm there on how to best deal with this throat. But, you know, obviously if I talk too much, I'm afraid that, you know, some hearts might melt while I'm doing it.
1: Well, I'll just keep going.
2: Yeah.
1: I'm loving
2: yeah,
1: it.
0: Honey and lemon. 60. There you go.
1: Mm.
2: Honey and lemon, don't worry. She's already been given a solid hone, Dagger. A solid hone.
1: Don't put honey in a hot lemon drink, by the way, because it kills all the good things in the honey.
0: Does it?
1: Yeah.
0: You can have cold.
1: Well, you just don't want to put it in boiling hot water because it kills off all the good things in honey. There's your honey tip for the day, too.
2: So how do you have a hot honey drink?
0: Mm.
1: That's a good question. Maybe you shouldn't.
0: Yeah, maybe you just you go away from the hot and you put a bit of ice in there. Here's one for you. Remember the old days of put the towel over your head to put it over a bit of a hot water full of Vicks and your mum's just holding your head down and making you breathe it in.
1: That's it. That's it. That's 100%.
0: Absolute torture, but hey, it worked.
2: I reckon that's where they got the idea for waterboarding, personally. From there, it's like, okay, maybe if we did this, but...
1: Maybe just a couple of packs of Marlboro Reds and just really get amongst it.
2: Oh, look, or I could just... I've got actually in the cabinet, I've got some concrete pills. Maybe I should just take those and harden up.
1: Oh, you've
0: got night and day.
1: Some pseudo-ephedrine.
0: Get some pseudo in you.
1: Get your pseudo going. Anyway.
2: Let's get on these sports news headlines. Are brought to you by the good folk at Night and Day. We can grab yourself a $3 potato gratin any day in August. And as we've discussed, the All Blacks team has been announced for the second tour match of the Greatest Rivalries Tour to take on the Sharks in Durban.
1: Sharks.
2: It's 5 o'clock in the morning, Wednesday, New Zealand time. So that team, many changes in amongst it. Ethan de Groot, Asafa Amoa, Fletcher Newell as the front row. Your Black Locks, Josh Lord and Sam Derry with Tupuvai. Luke Jacobson, the captain, and Wallace Atiti making up the loose forward trio. Kyle Preston named at 9, Ruben Love at 10. Caleb Clark and Fehe Finianganofo are your wingers with Jordy Barrett and Quinn Tupaia in the midfield. Damien McKenzie named at fullback. And on the bench, Slater, Norris, Tossie, Blackadder, Taloa, Roygaard, Tavatawa Naivai and Narawa are your full bench there. A couple of debuts potentially for Taliloa and Bradley Slater as well. I'm intrigued with your thoughts on this team, lads. We've touched on it briefly, but it feels to me like a pack with a little bit of experience to it and a back line with potential tests written all
0: over
2: it.
0: Not far away from that first test.
2: Not all of it, right?
0: Mm. Got to give these players an opportunity to get out there. It's been a long time since Ireland, so a lot of them will be just getting a bit of an opportunity to, you know, get a feel on the ball and play against South African style.
1: I don't know if they've settled on their outsides at the moment. I mean, Damien McKenzie will start test number one.
0: He's your fullback. Will Jordan's your wing.
1: Ruben Love will start at 10. Cam Roygaard will start at 9.
0: So Jordy at 12.
1: And
0: Sophomore at 2.
1: And I think Quinn Tupaia will start in the midfield, will start at centre alongside Jordy. So there's a number of positions that I think are locked in ahead of the first test.
0: Yep.
1: A big test again for Wallace Atiti, a big game for him. And there's some players in there. I don't really know which way they'll go in terms of locks. Where does Tupuvai fit in this team? Is he an out-and-out six now? Is that where they see him playing? Yeah, there's some questions to be answered on Wednesday morning.
0: I don't think they go away from the back row that's played against Ireland. And when I say that, you got Ardy that'll come over and take over again. I think Larkai has probably been...
1: Oh, he's played his way in, hasn't he?
0: the best loose forward throughout the last couple of months, in my eyes. Mm-hmm. I think he's outstanding.
1: Agreed.
0: And then Tupuvai played extremely well against the Irish at 6, and I think that's a decision too with the line-out and how important that is, another option, a bit of height there. So for me, and then you got Luke Jacobson. Where does he fit in the puzzle? So... it's an interesting one.
1: Yeah, well, I'll tell you this as well, and it probably went unnoticed, and certainly I haven't seen much discussion about it, but Ethan Blackadder's impact off the bench was massive in that Stormers game. I watched him for about 3 minutes make something like 8 contributions consecutively.
0: Yeah.
1: Tackle, clean out, guard, pillow, just was immense.
0: Do you know what I watch now all the time since George Bauer?
1: Mm-hmm.
0: How quick they get off the ground.
1: Oh, yeah.
0: I'm watching Ethan Blackadder, and he is making a tackle, and he is so fast back on his feet.
1: I know.
0: There you go. Simisoni Tukiaho misses a tackle down when they make a break, and I watched him, and he leapt to his feet so quick.
1: Mm.
0: So now, since that conversation, the bigger back in the game and go again, it's clearly obvious.
1: Yeah.

0: How good?
1: Carry on, Sammy.
0: Sorry.
1: We all like tangent there.
2: I did ask, so I'm not going to, shade from me. I'm not going to throw any shade whatsoever. The NRL, well, there is a result that could be quite potentially helpful for the Warriors. One of those chasing a top four spot and hunting down, breathing down the neck of the Warriors has been the Sharks, who have been on an in-form run, and that has been halted by the Dragons.
1: What the hell?
2: 24-16. The Dragons continue to show signs of promise before their six-pack of superstars for next season, including Luke Metcalf, arrive on the scene. The Raiders put pay to, sorry, the Knights put pay to the Raiders' finals chances with a 30-24 win as well yesterday. All those results probably work slightly in the favour, and the Knights not quite so much, but I look at the where the Warriors find themselves on the ladder now. They are 3rd and 30 on 34 points. If the Warriors win next week, they could very easily be second. Panthers v Roosters this week coming could have a huge decision on the top two makeup. If the Panthers beat the Roosters,
3: golden point draw, split it. Give us a
2: I think I'm just going to say this out loud. I think New Zealand Warriors fans should be on the side of the Panthers here. You want the Panthers to lose because the Panthers' points differential is better than the Warriors. Yeah. If the Warriors win and the Roosters lose, the Warriors will go to second. If they keep winning, they will hold on to second. So if you are a Warriors fan who wants to see a top two finish for the Wars, your team Panthers this week. Panthers, and just let them go. Let them go ahead and get whatever wins they want from here.
1: Are you saying that the minor premiership is out of the question for the Warriors?
2: I don't think it's out of the question, but with four games to go, you're talking about the Warriors will need to win two more games than the Panthers do.
1: Mm.
2: So I'd just say it's not beyond the realm of possibility, but you don't expect an angry response from the Panthers after that performance?
1: I do, but they're still 2-2 in their last 5 weeks.
2: Yeah, which I get. Okay, I understand. But if I'm a betting man, I say the Panthers have the minor premiership. Not only do they have that that game, they've got the Roosters to come. The Storm, who are proving potential disruptors as they're trying to pull everybody else down into the mire with them. Then the Dogs, and then they finish against the Tigers.
3: The Tigers will win that.
2: Yeah, and the Tigers will win that against the Panthers, you reckon? Okay, just the tips.
3: Sammy.
2: Can we put that in just the tips early, please?
3: No, yep. Let's not go there. Hey, here's a name for you. Francis Manu Lelelua, the 12 for the Knights. He's just signed on an extension. Is there a more devastating player in the second row right now in the NRL? He is unbelievable.
2: Olakau'atu would be right up there, but outside of that, on the microcosm of the past 4 or 5 weeks in particular, he's a weapon. He's terrifying. Same thing with Lukey when he gets going for the Cowboys right now. But Francis is a dangerous man. I just love watching dangerous men bash other dangerous men. It's the way I like to spend my weekend.
1: Jeepers.
2: And occasionally weekdays when I watch highlights and replays. And those are your sports news headlines brought to you by Night and Day. You can grab yourself tomorrow a $3 Red Bull refresher every Tuesday, in fact, in August.
1: Fantastic. Thanks for that, Sam. What's Billy Proctor's injury, Marsh? He's fractured his shoulder. So he has a vertical fracture, 10 to 12 weeks.
3: From a clean out, eh?
1: Yeah, I think it was.
3: That was ugly.
1: Yeah, it was. Jared says the kicking game was so noticeably superior from Metcalf, it became optically undeniable that he is locked in for 7 for the rest of the year. Wowee. Okay, Jared, constant contestable kicks. Those kicks that weren't contestable were still giving us so much time to get down there on the chase. Thanks for the message there, Jared. It's a big decision now.
3: What else the difference against the Bulldogs, Sumo? You know, we just didn't kick well enough. We weren't able to apply pressure in the opposition, and when you're not able to, you're just on the back foot. So we talk about a lot Tanner Boyd when he was in there, like he just brought such assurance when it got to the six, or when we got to an opportunity to kick, that we're going to kick well. And this is nothing against Tamati. He's a great player, and he's probably going to come straight back in, because well, the coaches that I've been by, you never, ever

0: you know, put someone aside just because of injury. It has to be performance related, and he's performed extremely well.
1: Well, he has, but then you take this performance on Friday night and you say, geez, I mean, that's some big evidence that this guy's good to go.
0: Oh, yeah.
1: And, you know, hasn't been put through the paces of NRL for the entire season, so looks fresh.
0: He looks fresh.
1: For starters, looked fresh. You know, you've got a situation here that's developing for the Warriors where come finals football time, you could have Tamati Martin, Luke Metcalf and Tanner Boyd all available to play. I don't know if they're going to risk Tanner Boyd coming back from such a long layoff in finals footy, but the reality is he's likely to be ready to play.
0: So what's the easy decision here? How does Webby get out of his own way? Like, what do we do? Because I'm thinking about it going, oh, my God.
1: That is a huge, huge question. Still to come this hour, thoughts on that All Blacks opening performance from a different angle. I think most of the game has been written about and talked about over the last couple of days, but it's the talking about that I'd like to talk about because there's some language developing around this tour which strikes me as rather odd. And would love to elucidate on that after the break.
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0: Just coming up 6:50 here on Sport Nation. Scott Innes with you through till 9 a.m. with Sammy Ackerman and Robbie McFarlane running the cutter for us today. The alpha in charge. Just the tips, results over the weekend coming up a little later in the show as well. After 7, we'll talk to David Higgins of Juco Events. David Nyeka getting the decision in the big fight on Saturday night. He is lining up a title fight in the IBF. We'll talk to David about next steps for David Nyeka. I think yesterday was just about having a big feed, to be honest, because the man was shredding to make weight. good for Nyeka, and good to see him headlining an event here in Auckland City over the weekend. Manu Vatavai. Eesh. I hope Rennie's okay today. Yuck.
1: Poor Renz.
0: Yeah.
1: Oh, scrap that. Mm-mm. Anyway. Fidel Riley, don't know much about him. They're hoping that maybe his, well, not much exposure over there in the UK will play pay dividends and bring the title fight to Auckland. So looking forward to that. But Sumo, you were talking about the ABs and some...
0: I was.
1: You wanted to have a conversation about something, and I'd love to hear it. Well, where you're going with this.
0: I just read with some surprise some of the reportage after that first up tour match for the All Blacks. And one of the narratives in particular that developed pretty quickly after that was that the All Blacks were somehow saved by a late flurry of tries. And I find that to be insane, that take. The game is 80 minutes.
1: Mm-hmm.
0: And one of the hallmarks of All Black teams for as long as I can remember, and in fact one of the criticisms levelled against the previous administration and management, was the All Blacks' inability to close out games in the last 20 minutes. It has been a strength of the All Blacks for time immemorial that they have finished over the top of teams.
1: Yep.
0: That a lot of teams, and I go back to the days of, you know, the brave Scotland and Ireland and Welsh performances, and the All Blacks would find a way in the last 15 to 20 minutes to blow out the score and win the test match. Mm. A test match is 80 minutes.
1: Yes.
0: A game of rugby is 80 minutes. Mm-hmm. If you can't live with the All Blacks for 80 minutes, then you're not going to win games of football.
1: No.
0: And I just find it weird. We just seem to have short memories when it comes to how we're analysing games. I mean, it's a good sign to me that the All Blacks are going to be supremely fit. Mm. And if you look at the game they are trying to play, which is at pace, quick speed, ruck ball, dynamic, expansive, expressive playmaking, then you have to be fit to play that game. Mm. And as a result of that, if your fitness levels are up, you are going to finish over the top of teams. And so that was the first point I'd make. The second point I'd make is this. You know, we don't have a huge rugby media in New Zealand anymore, which is, you know, odd to say, given how important the national sport is to all intents and purposes. But we don't have a lot of voices in the game who are writing in mainstream publications, whereas South Africa have a lot of writers, websites, adjacent Facebook pages, etc., where they're writing about the game and their fans are writing about the game. And I think you always sometimes have to look about where the coverage is coming from and how tightly wound to the national body the respective media packs are. South African rugby is very much on the Kool-Aid. Those who watch it, those who write about it, they have swallowed it and they are into it and they're ready to go. And, you know, over here I think we are a little more circumspect. We're entitled to be a little more objective sometimes because we haven't had the success in recent years that South Africa have enjoyed, and I'm talking about World Cups. But you cannot, on the one hand, talk about the All Blacks being exposed by the Stormers and, on the other hand, stay relatively silent on what was dished up in Argentina.
1: Yeah.
0: Because that Springbok performance was god-awful.
1: Yeah, thank goodness it happened.
0: And you

0: You want to talk about, you know, getting beaten up in the scrum a little bit against the Stormers? Yep, fair enough. I mean, the All Blacks made so many errors in that game. They were their own worst enemies against the Stormers, but it's not because of the way they're trying to play. I just thought their skill execution in that first test, and they had some senior figures who, once again, just did not perform for them in that match. But, you cannot tell me that that Springbok performance would send fear into any team's heart.
1: No.
0: Against a very weak Argentinian side. So it's a little unbalanced, I think, in terms of how people are viewing the respective teams at the moment. And you know what? Come first test, it's game on.
1: It's game on, Sumo, for sure.
0: Game 100%. On. And I don't think the All Blacks side is going to be as far behind the eight ball as people are making out.
1: Yeah, the thing is you've got these Stormers players that have done everything possible to play Test footy. They've never had an opportunity. They've got a chance to take on arguably the biggest name in world rugby, the All Blacks. You're going to lift. You're going to leave everything out on the park. You're going to have a player, Dean Frere, who's in plan in number six, that's made his debut for the Springboks at 35 in 2022, the oldest Springbok debut ever, and he's going to come on and he's going to play the house down. That is what happens when you play the All Blacks. Everyone's going to lift. Look, there are a lot of lessons that we can take from that performance, but there are two players I'd like to single out. And there was a Asafa-Umoa who deadlifted 385 million kgs earlier in the week, and he's going to be a huge part of the All Blacks' success going forward against these big bodies in the Springboks. Fabian Holland. Fabian Holland put in a performance that made me proud and excited to see where he's going to fit in the picture. There are so much good things we could talk about, Sumo.
0: Yep. Don't get wrapped up. There is a lot of bluster and fluff about this tour, but the All Blacks are going to be good to go.
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0: back. I think it was straight into Big Frankie Pritchard.
1: Yeah, it was my test debut against the Kiwis in 06. And I didn't finish the game out thanks to that hit, mate. That's what I love about footy. I'm glad that the rules, you know, are protecting players now. Look, if you come off second best sometimes, that's just the nature of the sport.
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0: goes forward. It's Delaney near the back. It's gone right over the top, and Auckland have it. They just have to kick it out. They go to the back. Perifetta bangs it into the stadium, and Auckland survive.
1: That comes from Morby. This time Leonard Brown deeper from the All Blacks. Luckey beats one. Peter Luckey puts the foot down. Luckey defend two. Carter stepping in field. Carter. Leroy Carter for the corner. He's got it. Bowden for the morning. Double Waluwalu's over there. Your side. Your side. Did he get there? They say he did. Oh, my goodness.
2: Running it four again. Nice passing. The Warriors look sharp here as they look to play with confidence. Great hands on the right edge, and there's a try. Ikanasio, what a start.
3: Yeah, big result for the Waz women, and an interesting result in the NRLW as well. The Bronx getting tipped up over the weekend. Didn't see that coming. Most people thought they were going to go through unbeaten. It's just gone 7 o'clock, team. Great to have your company. Scotty is with you through till 9 a.m. this morning. Plenty of texts coming in. We're just touching on some of the coverage around that first game and some of the reportage, especially from other jurisdictions, in terms of the All Blacks' performance first up. There was some things to work on for sure, but I think you compare and contrast when the dust settles on that performance in Argentina, and it could be now at the cost of Sia Khalisi for the opening test match too. But a 17-10 victory over Argentina without a host of their own top line players. I'm not entirely sure that's the build up you wanted either. I just think there seems to be so many reckons and certainties around what's going to happen to this All Black side come test time, and I think the door is wide open here. Is wide open, and you know, having this build up is going to be important for this team, because they will get into the rhythms of South African rugby and they will understand what they're up against. So, and one, the two things that they've got to continue to counter are the speed of game. And I do hope the officials look at that. There is no doubt in my mind that South African teams, as they are wont to do and as they have done for a long time, will want to slow the game down. And it is totally against what the All Blacks are trying to do with their game plan. Now, whichever of those is the successful game plan, I'm not here to judge, but I am telling you right now that, you know, this is an All Blacks side that looks like it has rediscovered something about itself, and they were scrappy against the Stormers, as a lot of first up tour games are. You know, a lot of new experience out there. Guys who've never played in Africa before. There's a lot to consider about this. But what I'm trying to say is that I think the immediate pearl clutching and navel gazing and some of the reportage about how the All Blacks were lucky in that game, I find it a bit OTT.
4: Rhythm is the word, Sumo. If this team's going to have a shot, that they've got to find rhythm. And it's a difficult one, because all the conversations I've had since that game has been about the officiating and the way that the TMOs have had an influence in the game.
3: Because that's going to happen throughout this
4: tour. It's going to happen. It is a part of the game. So the All Blacks would have taken so many lessons from that game, and they'll be able to implement it over the next couple of weeks for sure. But there's one thing that's really great in me, and are these officials working for your local comms team with New Zealand Police and wearing the headset around their ears? Like, get rid of that. Like, get rid of that headset on your ears, so you look like you're calling, you're hosting your local pre-match game for your test match. Like, you don't need that. Like, what is that? It does my head in, Sumo. I touched on it last week and the weeks before about the TMO's influence in the game We had Nigel Owens on game. And what did he say about a TMO? Well, there's a reason up there. They're up in the box or wherever they are watching the game through iCloud. I don't know. But there's something going on. There's a reason they're up there. They haven't officiated a game before, and they're trying to implement and have their mark on the game. And if I was an official and if I was a referee, and Nigel said it himself, it would be confusing. It would do my absolute head in. Pull out the cord. Pull the rip cord. Get rid of it.
3: Well, we had Wayne Barnes on the show a couple of years ago as well, talking about that. And there is something called the feel for the game. And the guy out in the middle has the best feel for the game. And you want to get all decisions right, which is impossible. You have to make some judgment calls.

0: So, I mean, for clear and obvious, and this is what we always go back to, clear and obvious. That should be the two C's that the TMO thinks about every single day, clear and obvious. If you are going to be a forensic investigator sitting in a box, poring over every single second of a game, you are going to find a reason to come into the game every single minute. That is the nature of the contest. And I just don't want us to start down the path here because, you know, like the worst thing you can start doing as a group of fans who enjoy the game, you just don't want to start a tour off with the TMO and the referees. Look, they're going to referee the game. New Zealand has to get used to that, and I mean the All Blacks are going to have to get used to that. Some of these guys haven't been reffed a lot by these particular officials, but the All Blacks have. Yeah, every one of the referees involved in this tour has refereed the All Blacks before. But, you know, you don't for a second think that Neil Barnes and Dave Rennie aren't in constant communication with the match officials, giving their point of view. And I can tell you this, that Rossi Erasmus has made a career out of either meeting with officials or sending his henchmen to do so.
1: They've all done it.
0: So that's what's going to go on.
1: But in the
0: interests of the game, in the international game, we spoke about this during the ad break, is one of the reasons that makes NPC such a compelling product is that referees are out there to let the game flow.
1: Yep.
0: There is a lot you could pick up on in a game of NPC that is through to the keeper, play on.
1: Yes.
0: And, you know, no one's job's counting on it. No one's getting a full-blown review. No one's got international media on their backs, you know, questioning every decision they make. And doesn't it make for a better spectacle? There has not been one game of NPC I haven't enjoyed so far.
1: Oh, I love everything that's associated with NPC, Sumo. I just don't want to get to the end of this series and all we're talking about is referees.
0: Well, we shouldn't.
1: And we're already after game one. It is the biggest thing. 15 penalties, 3 yellow cards.

0: They want it to be slow. Like you said, they want... I just don't want to do... I don't want to be having these conversations with every Joe Bloggs and they're saying, that's why I don't watch this game. It's shit. It's horrible. It's confusing. Yeah. I'd rather go watch rugby league. You know, everyone's talking about the spectacle that was Friday night and then we're talking about the All Blacks on Saturday morning. It's horrible.
1: Yeah, look, I get the point. I mean, these are decisions that we're
0: so we just got to accept
1: make.
0: It.
1: Well, I don't want to have to accept it, but I mean, if you were to give me $100 bet right now to place on anything, I'd be placing it on the TMO having a say in all three test matches.
0: Oh, look, I like to donate every single week, but I'm not that silly.
1: And I'd get 2 cents on the dollar back.
0: I'm not that silly, because they're not going to make adjustments. So what do we do as a team, as a nation? We have to accept it, but we just hope that there is some common sense that prevails in some of these moments, and the TMO knows when and when not to come in and have an influence on the game. That's all I ask. They're a part of the game. They're a part of world rugby. We have to accept it, but please just pick your moments. That's all.
1: If the question I have here for those who don't enjoy TMO interventions, and I know that we can question them all, and certainly from a spectacle point of view, but if something were to befall your team and it wasn't picked up by the TMO, how would you feel? Let's say you're an All Black fan and TMO doesn't come in and make a decision on something that's clear and obvious and that's been missed by the referee and it's had a big impact on the game, or it's led to points being scored, or it's led to an All Black injury, and the TMO didn't intervene. How would All Blacks fans feel about that? They'd be absolutely chahooing about it.
0: Yeah, of course they would. Of course they would. Like, and I understand. For me, I just want the moments for when they're coming in to be... to have an influence in the game. Like, they don't have to go and watch every breakdown, every part of the game, and scrutinise it and put a microscope over it and try and feel like they have to have an influence. Have some. I can handle it just for try scoring. Anything around tries. Anything that's going to have an association with scoring points, that's where I feel, you know, if the player's in touch or if he's knocked the ball on closer line, if it's had an influence on whether the try is scored or not, that's when I want it. I don't want the rest of it when they're a part of the game and watching every single moment. That's what does my head in.
1: I understood. I think it's what does a lot of people's heads in. I do. I don't know how you strike the right balance, because the further you go up the chain from provincial to super to test level, the more scrutiny the referees are under and the more they scrutinise the game. The game actually gets more forensically analysed the higher up it goes, which you think, okay, well, that's natural, but I wonder if we've got that wrong.
0: Yeah.
1: We actually should be getting the bad habits out of the game at provincial level and test match level play on. Fascinating. It's just going to be, it's going to be one of the fascinating subplots.
0: So we're not going to get changes. We're not going to get adjustments made from World Rugby. So we've just got to adapt as a team too. Like, a lot of those, we know how.
1: I don't know how you change this, because you've opened Pandora's box now. You can't put the lid on it. You've said we've got video intervention in the game. It's been around for a long time. How do you say, well, now you can't do this and you can't do that and you can't do that? Because then you're going to have a whole lot of fans who actually don't know you've made that law change or you've tweaked those rules, and they're going to be even more confused.
0: Well, you give them more rules and you say, this is when you come in and this is when you don't come in. And you simplify it.
1: You know what I'd love in rugby? One thing that football does, have the same.

0: And as a player and as a team, you understand the patterns that those officials
1: follow. And they've got a referee team.
0: Yeah, and then you can work extremely hard so we can all be on the same page and the flow of the game will probably flow on from that. So that's a great point. Can it happen? I can't see it happening, mate. That's way too organised for rugby. Come on.
1: It's starting to sound like me. 7:12 here on Sport.

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0: the main man, David Higgins. David, a very good morning to you.
1: Good morning, guys. Good to be on.
0: Lovely to hear your voice. Congratulations on another great event, David. Dust has settled. What did you make of Saturday night?
1: Yeah, it's always good in boxing when the event actually happens, given things that can go on with injury and so on. You can't take insurance if something happens in fight week. You can lose a few hundred K pretty quick just on even throwing the stakes out, the food and that.
0: Yeah.
1: So, and then obviously for David to come through with a hard-fought victory is great. You know, I think he needed that fight, especially going into a world title fight. It's put 12 quite tough rounds under his belt, and I think he can take a lot of confidence from winning against an opponent who had no quit in him.
0: I agree with you. How important then, in hindsight, was that longer build-up for David leading into this bout?
1: It's always good to have a proper camp. Against Jai Oppertaia, his previous world title fight, I think it was only 18 days or something like that, which is not ideal, especially against someone of that pedigree. But, you know, when your dream of 30 years is to fight for the world title, if it gets offered, you know, you want to take it. You don't want to tell your grandkids you dodged your only shot. So David made that decision and took the fight, and we all had to rally around him.
2: Hey, guys.

0: spurred, like a tender on a house, where multiple parties can put a cash offer in an envelope. They open all the envelopes, and whoever's bid the most wins the entire worldwide rights to the fight, including where it is, when it is, you know, and that money is then split between the two boxers, who get half each. And the promoter has to sell all the tickets and TV, etc., to try cover the bid and make a profit.
1: So there's still a lot to play out here, David, and I'm hearing that Wayne Brown and local councils keen to jump on board and be supporting as well. Just quickly changing tack here, Dave, with Joseph Parker, obviously announced last week that he's allowed to fight again. Is that what's next for Joe? Have you got any inkling of where he might lead?
0: Well, he's diving straight back into full-on training, champing at the bit. He's talking about another 2 to 3 years of boxing. They say a heavyweight's in their prime in their mid-30s, and Joseph's only 34, so he's still on paper in his prime, and he wants to fight at the end of the year. So we're fielding some offers and phone calls from promoters around the world, but that we could also investigate New Zealand as an option for Joseph as well.

0: end.
1: David Higgins of Duco joining us on the show. Before we let you go, David, there's a lot going on in your world, of course, and news recently that the Black Clash, which has been a mega success for you and for sport here in New Zealand, is set to take a little trip across the Tasman. How is that all proceeding?
0: Well, yeah, it's been a long time coming. You know, every Australian that's played in our New Zealand Hot Spring Black Clash, including Michael Hussey, Andrew McDonald, the current Australian cricket coach, Andy Lee, they all said, you've got to do this in Australia. Mm. They said, hell, if it works in New Zealand, it'll be bigger in Australia. And, you know, so it's been on the cards for a while, and we finally come up with a brand name we like, Gold Clash. We've trademarked that. Green and gold, gold medal, Gold Clash, footy versus cricket. Mm. The idea being AFL and NRL stars versus cricket stars with a couple of wild cards. And we managed to get a partnership going with the Queensland Tourism Events Queensland, Tourism Tropical North Queensland and Cairns City Council. Hot Spring are on board, and now we've got some good players, we're on 22nd November at Kazali Stadium in Cairns in northern Queensland, and so it's a good holiday spot for Australians and New Zealanders to have a look.
2: Mm.
0: And we've got on the cricket side.
1: There's once a wild card.
0: we've announced, Izzy, of course, yes, you were one of our star bowlers back in the day.
2: Yes. So,

0: Stories at temper.com.au. 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
3: Timaru recorded the coldest temperature in 28 years at minus 6.1 degrees. So it's cold, cold.
4: It is cold, cold. There was shrinkage. Man, that is... that is just hearing those temperatures is making all kinds of things happen to my body.
0: The Rural Roundup with Erin Speedy.

0: He was so excited, and so he should be.
1: He's only been Look at this.
0: Been there for a couple of years. He was assistant coach at the NBA. Yeah, the outfit. What about
2: He honestly came dressed as Steve Urkel owned it. Yes. and jumper combo with the print, the diamond print jumper and tie combo is next level.
1: The Mohawk, I loved it.
0: Now that was his farewell for the Sharks, and he was all about it. And the captain for the Sharks, Sam Timmins, was named the MVP after scoring 23 points as well. So I've got some numbers as himself and Sharks players, and they're keen to come on the manager says. Yeah, get amongst it. So at 8:30, we'd be cold calling Sharks players until one of them picks up.
1: Are you serious?
0: Yeah, we're just going to. Yeah. I've got numbers, so I'm just going to start calling them.
1: Awesome. Mm. That might go sideways. It is Mad Monday.
2: I love it. Well, we've done it before.
0: Yeah. Sideways is the only ways we know here, Dagger.
2: Correct.
0: So I'm not. That part's not concerning me. Let's have some fun with it. Why not? Yeah. And some New Zealanders are involved in the 100 matches over in the UK at the moment. The Welsh Fire have both Russian Ravindra in there, as well as Lachie Ferguson, both bowled, taking on the Sunrisers.
2: Yeah, but they wish they didn't.
0: Yeah, Lachie Ferguson got belted for 22 from his 20 balls, grabbed a wicket, and Russian Ravindra got hit for 11.
2: That's a pretty good return, to be honest.
0: Yeah,
2: given the way that game is going. Sunrisers scored 200.
0: And 201 off 100 balls, correct. And with the bat, only Richard Ravindra got a turn with the bat. And again, wouldn't have been stoked that he did, out for two. So that was disappointing on his behalf. But still, getting out there and getting yourself involved in the game. And it's not enough New Zealanders kind of get that deep into it. Adam Milne, his 20 balls went for 36 as he picked up a wicket as well. Bowling against the Birmingham Phoenix, Ben. So that result was also the spirit still underway there. They need 5 runs with 20 balls to go. And those are your Sports News headlines brought to you by Night and Day. Grab yourself $3 potato gratin every day in August at Night and Day.
2: Beautiful. Thanks so much. I'll tell you, Phoebe Litchfield, who's playing for Sunrisers Women, actually, she has been absolute fire. They played today, also beat the Welsh Fire. No pun intended. 22 ball 50 for Phoebe Litchfield. She's had a couple of months to remember, hasn't she, with Australia winning the World Cup and now doing that.
1: Elevated. Pretty good, eh?
2: Phoebe Litchfield is a baller. Yeah, she can play. Your thoughts are welcome, of course, on 8833. Lads asks Nigel, Billy coming home with a fractured shoulder, absolutely gutted. Yes, we all are. How far off is Lester? I assume you mean Whanganuku. No, he's no good, Nigel. He was 12 weeks at least, and that was a month ago. So, no, Lester Whanganuku is not going to be heading to join the squad. Is Richie Mwonga? Could be.
1: You'd say so.
2: He's not on a plane yet, though, because he's now on the Ranfurly Shield with Canterbury, so he's going all right.
1: Well, you'd hope someone out there are listening. Like, that's the thing that gets me. You know a lot out there, and we get a little bit of... We'll get snippets rolling through the text machine, Sumo, so you'd have to say that someone might spot him, like they spotted Bradley Slater at the airport. So
2: We were talking about refereeing and a proposal here, maybe put referees in teams, permanent teams, and they just ship around all the games together. Super Rugby says this text has that all of that team of four work together. Results were consistency, application as a group, same players and teams understanding what was happening with almost no issues. But World Rugby don't like the idea and have stupid rules, like you cannot have too many from one country and you have to develop some nations, therefore the Georgian referees, Italian referees, why can't the best people do the job, asks this text message. Well, we're going to find out what they're all about, aren't we? Do it like the NFL, says this text. TMO is in New York, supervised by the Rules Commission. The TMO should be lane departure assist, not self-driving. Let the man with the whistle ref. Let the teams who have previously analysed said ref adapt to each ref between games. So there you go.
1: How good's a lane departure assist? Turn that button off.
2: A lane departure assist. Is that the one that sort of drags the steering wheel back?
1: Oh, when you go over the white lines or whatever it is, it starts beeping like no tomorrow. Oh, it's annoying.
2: Rental cars. That's always on. But mind you, a lot of people try to drive on the right-hand side here when they come to New Zealand. What are you doing, Seth? What have you walked into the studio for?

0: So I'm talking to Seb. She doesn't even have headphones on, so I don't know why.
1: Nah, she's just parked up keeping Robbie company, and that's okay.
0: Oh, that's nice. Oh, that's good.
1: Hoodie up, All Blacks hoodie. Proud.
0: Yeah, he's got it. What else did we have on message today? Some of our TMOs have been actual players and refs. They are retired and not required. Super Rugby has the balance right. World Rugby does not. Hey, fellas, says Gareth, Saturday was a hard watch, but to be fair to this team in general, it was a new combination. Many of these guys hadn't played since June from the starting 15. I think we can only expect Tokiaho, Holland and Morby / Shiwani to contend for a test start. A win is a win, and they'll build
1: from this. They found a way,
0: this.
1: Sumo. They found a way.
0: Yeah, they played 80 minutes of footy. Like All Black teams do. I'll go back to the point I made before Seven. I mean, there have been so many instances in the history of All Black rugby, at test level in particular, where the last 20 minutes has been the difference maker.
1: Yes.
0: I mean, it's not lucky to win a game with a late flurry. It shows that you're playing a fit, fast style of rugby and you are too much for opposition teams to handle.
1: Yep.
0: That was what used to separate the All Blacks, did and has done in hundreds of test matches over time.
1: Yep.
0: And how many times did we read reports about how brave Ireland were for 60 minutes, or the Welsh were for 60 minutes, or Scotland, or Australia, or whoever it might be? This is not about, oh, they were lucky to score tries late in the game. This is exactly how they're trying to play. Live with us for 80 minutes, or let it be at your peril. That's the game plan. We're going to play this game so fast that you cannot live with us.
1: I thought Josh Jacom didn't look out of place.
0: Oh, correct, Sumo. Sir.
1: I thought his impact on that game was outstanding. And, yeah, look, he just looked like he had time, making great decisions, kicked the ball extremely well and was chasing the ball hard as well. So I thought he made an impact. You did right. Like, those teams that, I hate touching on it, but that I was a part of, like, that was all part of it, man. You come on and you change the game and you finish the game with a flourish, and we did that multiple times. So that's a positive from that performance.
0: Jim from Temuka is pretty happy about the Ranfurly Shield heading north. Morning to you, Jimmy. Otago, oh dear, how sad for Dundon. Oh, Jimmy, don't rub it in. Happy, happy joy. 18th time.
1: Get up, Steamers.
0: Yes, the winners, Canterbury. 18th time, it's a record. For most Shield wins for Canterbury. So Takaha is going to have the Shield on the line when Bay of Plenty come calling next week. I reckon it would be a massive slap in the face, says Matt, for all the 10s currently on tour. If they bought Richie in now, just grab the next best centre. Young Xavi has been part of the training camps and is being closely monitored, but maybe a little bit too young. Xavi Taeli, who's been playing for Auckland the last couple of weeks. I don't know what they do. Like, Dave Rennie has said, we're going to replace Billy Proctor. They are going to bring a player in. Who that player is, I guess, remains to be seen. Just chuck Nonu in there.
1: Chuck Martin at
0: 44.
1: Oh, my goodness.
0: Imagine that.
1: He is going to be... Knowing Ma'a, he's just going to be so ruthless out there. Watch Ma'a when he takes the field and just... How dominant he's going to be. What a story. 44, Sumo?
0: That's brilliant. Come on. I just don't know how he does it. I do not know how he does it. I actually don't know why he does it, to be perfectly honest, more than how. It's an extraordinary story.
1: He made his debut for the ABs in 2003. Now, I was at high school. I think I was fourth form when he made his debut against England and Wellington. Playing. I remember that game vividly on the right wing, and he's still playing 23 years later.
0: What happens when you look after your body?
1: Well, dang.
0: It's 7:42. We've got to go. We've got Justin Evans waiting to wrap up the weekend's racing after this.
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0: Welcome in Justin Evans. Good morning to you, Justin.
1: Yeah, morning, mate. You could also add that it is actually mathematically possible that the storm still make it land.
0: Oh, no, it's
2: not. We're going to sound the horse track. We're not even going to go there with you, Justin. We'll just shy and we'll talk about Lemmy Douglas, shall we? Getting the double down there in Riccarton. How good?
1: I think that's a really good thing to talk about on a Monday morning. Big ups to Lemmy.

0: it's all about. It's what every jumper wants to attain, certainly the Grand National Steeplechase. So first of all, Lemmy won the Grand National Hurdle. A little bit of an upset. Little Thief, Kevin Myers, the genius, the absolute genius. Look, is there anybody better than targeting these races than one Kevin Myers? He didn't only win it with Little Thief, he also produced the trifecta. Unbelievable stuff. And in typical Kevin Myers fashion, it was actually the horse least fancied of the three. Little Thief, only his third hurdle start, so terrific job by Kevin. He had a sneaky run on the flat on day one, got him ready for this. Thought it was an outstanding ride by Lemmy, really patient, just sat out the back, smoked his pipe, came with one final sprint, and look out, the little horse, he's not much to him, Little Thief. Aptly named, he is only little, but he can jump, and he's got a fair bit of ability in the flat. So, yeah, Lemmy Douglas taking that, and of course, that led on to him riding, well, his good mate, Lord Spencer. They built up such a great relationship, haven't they? He's a real star, this fellow. Lord Spencer has remained unbeaten as a steeplechaser. He went in as the dominant favourite. Look, it was a great clash. He only just managed to get up. Brucey really gave him plenty to think about, the Wellington Steeplechase winner. But Lemmy, again, pulling out plenty with Lord Spencer to get the job done where it mattered. Terrific effort. Well done to JJ Rayner. They had targeted this race all the way through. Lemmy Douglas, massive day. Kevin Myers, massive day. And to all involved in that Grand National Carnival, it was great viewing.
1: Yeah, it wasn't just about those two and Lemmy Douglas. Let's talk about Samantha Wynn, this time being a trainer, getting a double down there at Rickerman.
0: Yeah, one of the best girls you could ever meet. Our good Irish friend Sam Wynn, of course, a very successful rider, was Sam, over 450 in the saddle, terrific South Island jock. Unfortunately, she had a pretty nasty head injury. I reckon that's about 15 months ago now, maybe, in that vicinity. Unfortunately, it led to a premature retirement for Sam. I know she was not keen whatsoever to hang up the boots, but in the end, she made the right call. She actually got kicked in the head by a horse one day, and it wasn't pretty. But she overcame that. She overcame that, but she was she had to in the end hang up the righty boots, as I say. But of course, she had been training anyway, and that really meant that she really was focused on the training. She's doing a terrific job. I think about 33, 34 wins now for her as a trainer, and a big thrill, I think, for Sam, because as a South Island rider, probably the two big meetings you really want to kick some goals would have been the Grand National Week and also Cup Week down there. And so she would have had some great moments over the years at both carnivals at Rickerton, but to train a double, and she got it done with Shawshank, who ironically was a former Kevin Myers horse, actually, speaking of Kevin Myers, Shawshank doing a great job with that horse, and also honour the name and last. So, yeah, Sam doing a wonderful job as a trainer, and, she'll just keep going from strength to strength.
1: Justin, I'm looking outside. It's starting to warm up. Spring's upon us, and the flowers are just starting to blossom. Now, some of our best horses have been hibernating. Well written in Alabama Lass headline, a bunch of stars at the trials, getting ready for the big spring.
0: You are talking to me, brother. I'm hearing you, mate. I'm hearing you. Things are just starting to turn. Spring is on the way. And yes, as a racing fan, there is no better time of the year when you start seeing these Group 1 stars come out for the first time. I was privileged to be calling at Cambridge on Friday at the synthetic before the first race. We did have the first of those trials that you talk about where Well Written, the unbeaten superstar, She trialed really well. To be fair, they all did. Now, that's what we expect from these high-class horses. They don't get themselves under a lot of pressure. A lot of the time, they're just there for a good, strong hit out. They don't come off the bridle, and a good galloper like that, you would expect to trial well. Well, she did, and I know they were very happy. Matt Cartwright hopped off very, very pleased. Stephen Marsh, very pleased. A couple of others of that race, Tuxedo, high-class galloper, he trialed nicely as well. Tijana, also a nice trial. We went to Saturday, Tarapa, Alabama Lass. She won that heat. Michael McNabb, looks as though he is going to be her pilot now for the season. Of course, we know she's a very, very good racehorse. Things didn't go too well for her at the end of her last prep. She has come back beautiful. She looks amazing. and she trialled excellent. She won that, and she did

0: on one breath, really, Michael McNabb. She was in cruise control. I've got to say, I've got to highlight one from that trial. Sterling Express, I thought, trialled exceptionally well. He really rolled home beautifully. He's good to go. A lot of those horses will be getting ready for the Foxbridge in a couple of weeks at Taraba. Certainly Alabama Lass and Sterling Express, last year's winner. Gee, he looked in good nick. And, of course, then it's all eyes on the first group. One of the season, the Poisier into Ellerslie. And that's where Well-Written will be heading. I think she'll have another trial before she gets there. But, yes, very exciting times for us racing fans.
1: Beautiful.
2: Jeez, you've summed that up beautifully. Well done, Justin. And you keep that Storm belief going, mate. Love it. Absolutely love it.
0: Mathematically possible,
2: lad. Mathematically possible, indeed. Justin Evans with our racing wrap. Still to come after 8 o'clock. Ryan Crotty, Canterbury, winning the Ranfurly Shield yesterday, ending Otago's reign. Blake Ashford will join us, too, to talk about the Warriors and Penrith and the NRL in general.
3: That's
2: and Paul Mawadi with a TAB odds update. We'll get an update on just the tips as well. Kyle Brown says, Kev, Turbo's midfield won't be out of place in SA. The drums are beating. You mentioned Kyle Brown earlier today as well. Good morning, lads. Just want to say well done to the Northland team. Almost pulled off the win. Yeah, they did, Steve. Jeez, gutting.
4: Shoulda, woulda, coulda.
2: Yeah, performance of the weekend for Steve-O was Luke Metcalf. No first grade footy for 4 months. Pulls out a performance like that. Dupes can play midfield. That's from Stephen Quinstaff.
3: Did you see that setup for that try?
2: Unreal.
3: Whoever the back of the lineup defender was, I'm like, you poor fella.
2: Yeah. You can't charge it.
4: He worked all week, and I've seen clips coming through with TJ Pettinato. They went down, they trained, he was working on his skill set, so he'd put in the mahi, and I thought he didn't look out of place for Duplessis Kalifi, so well done. They were so close too, getting the job done.
2: Yeah, a bit ironic, isn't it, that his opposite Peter Arkee scores a winner for Auckland. Go the Steamers. Who will win? Then we the Naki to... Oh, the Steamers will win, says Auntie Tony, this weekend. They'll take the shield, and then Taranaki will take it off them. Tony's been working through the permutations. You should have seen Sammy went down a rabbit hole on Thursday night, did a whole lot of permutations on the Ranfurly Shield. And you'll have to listen back to that audio, is because the boy was insane.
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2: It was on Friday, you know, that day that we work. We've got to take a break. We'll be back after 8.
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6: Spend your afternoons with me, Staffy, on Sport Nation. We're here Tuesday to Friday as we break down the big sporting stories. Hear from the headline makers and the ones writing them.

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He threads the needle in the backfield. And back there again. And by a money, it's been charged.

0: Hoodie wide. Now Nichols. Paki. Nice hands from Onisimu to Alipa. Ignacio going for a hat trick. Looks like she's got it.
1: One shot to force double overtime. It's the MVP, Elijah Pepper. Off to the left. 2013, 2015, 2018, and now 2026. The Southern Sharks are champions.
0: Healy gives it to Metcalf. Luke Metcalf! Has sealed the deal. Top of the table. Doesn't matter. Luke Metcalf comes back and nabs himself a double. Seals the win for the Warriors.
2: Well, the voice of Sammy Stewart absolutely peaking as the Warriors got the job done over the Penrith Panthers. We've been having plenty of chats about that today. We're going to have another with Blake Haysford very shortly as well. Richie Mwonga back in the spotlight. Ramfield Shields now wrapped up by Canterbury. Going to talk to Ryan Crotty in just a moment on that. Special win for the Warriors. The reporting around the ABs has been weird to me. But we touched on that a little earlier in the show. Bit of weirdness. Calm down, everyone. David Higgins joined us at Iduka events after the Nuka fights and talking about what is next. Vidal Riley is the target. Where and when is the question. You can't tell Arlo to get out of the studio.
3: They're playing hide and seek in
2: here. That's fine. I mean, it's a family show. Just come on in. Be part of the show. Justin Evans joined us to talk racing as well. 8833. Catch up on what you missed, team, on the podcast channels, Spotify, Apple, etc. Or, better still, on the Sport Nation app. Very good morning. I hope your morning's going well. It's been a fair bit to get through. Michael Holdsworth says he's enjoying the NPC on TVNZ+. Well, good on you, Michael.
3: You must be enjoying it, Sumo. Like, getting back into commentary, commentating NPC, mate. Like, give us your summation of it. You enjoying being back?
2: Yeah, once a week, mate. It's good to be back on the tools. Enjoy it. Great working with Carl Tanana, of course. We go back away.
3: KT!
2: So KT brings great energy, doesn't he? The competition's pretty well served for voices, a number of voices. So, but yeah, it's lovely to be calling games, mate, to be honest. I'm very genuine when I say it's my favourite rugby comp in the world.
3: Yeah,
2: I just adore it. There's so much to love about NPC. And what's great every year, as you know, is that there are players that you're not overly familiar with that you notice straight away.
3: Yeah.
2: And they do special things in this competition. And you can see the stars of the future emerge here. And it's great. I think it's where our focus should be. I think our focus has got far too young. I think NPC is such a great bed of talent. And it's a way for coaches, too, to explore all the theories and tactics and strategies at their disposal.
3: Always better code hit.
2: One man doing that is old mate Ryan Crotty.
3: Yeah.
2: And he joins us on the line. Crotts, good morning.
4: Good morning, gentlemen. How are we?
2: Well, how are? Because the Ranfurly Shield is yours, Crotts. How good?
4: Oh, how good. Yes, it was a good old bus trip back to Christchurch from Dunedin yesterday evening. But, good to be home and good to bring the Shield on the bus with us. Some very happy young men on the bus, for sure.
2: Well, deservedly so. 1 point, you're down to 13. I just want you to touch, first of all, Crotts, on the defensive effort of your boys. I mean, I thought goal line in particular, wow, they were just outstanding. It shows there's good desperation, doesn't it?
4: Yeah, it shows they care deeply, don't they? They just went to work for each other. I guess it's what this group's done for a couple of years now. So, it was evident yesterday, especially when we were down to 13. And, they went to work for each other and it was pretty, the coaches were pretty proud.
3: Cross, did you expect that kind of game? The reason I say that, you're under the roof, so everyone's probably expecting to play a little bit of expansive game. It was really tight. There was a lot of work in around the ruck, rolling moors, etc. So, had you planned for that?
4: We wanted to use the ball, but it just got tight, didn't it? Both teams were probably feeling the pressure a wee bit. A lot of handling errors both ways, which meant the game was a wee bit clunky and just turned into one of those, like, almost test matches, didn't it? Real arm wrestle. Collisions were massive. I didn't really plan for the arm wrestle, but back to our boys, we could kind of adapt on the run and... Found a way.
3: Can you talk about your fearless leader in his 50th and how crucial and important he was, and the player is Brody McAllister, and just how influential he was. And unfortunate, he gets an HIA running into the ref. I've never seen that in my life. What was the conversation after that?

0: shit.
1: That's what they want. Far out. We were scratching our heads when he when Noel got sent off as well. Far out. He's been awesome. Obviously, he's stepping into the leadership role this year, and he's a quite a quietly spoken lad too. He doesn't speak too often, but when he speaks, everyone listens, and he's just such a good rooster. He's massively respected in our group, and he's leading really well and leading from the front. So it was nice when he passed his HIA, and he was okay to come back on. And now it's been awesome to see him flourish in the leadership role he's in.
2: Crotch, you've got a bloke who gets talked about every week, even when he's not in New Zealand, and that is Richie Moe. Look, how good has he been for this young group? And especially, you know, you've got cover there with Andrew Newstub doing the job for you last year, but how good has it been to have Richie's experience, and what has he offered the younger guys in particular?
1: Oh, he's just such a good man, Sumo. We all know him well, and he's just himself. He's just a top bloke, and he adds just as much off the field as he does on it. He's got a great IQ, sees the game beautifully, but he's just so easy to relate to for the younger boys. You get him coming back into the environment, and he could sit down and have a coffee with the youngest bloke in the team just as easily as he could the coaches. You know, he's just one of those guys that can connect across the group, and I think that's his biggest strength outside of his footy playing ability is the man and how much he adds to the culture. So it's been awesome to have him back. He's personally a pretty special friend, so just nice to have him around Rugby Park. He's home, and we're happy to have him home.
2: Have you got a collar on him? Have you got maybe an ankle bracelet just to make sure that you can keep him for the season? Are you tracking his movements?
1: I wouldn't be surprised if he's covering midfield but over in South Africa in the next week. Poor old Billy going down.
2: Oh, yeah, it's a shocker.
1: We're on the bus with Robbo, and Robbo said he had a text, so we're holding our breath. We love having him, but we're happy for him to go, mate. He belongs in the international arena, in my opinion.

0: Crotts, I could touch on Johnny McNichol's influence in that game on yesterday as well, mate, but I want to move to someone else very briefly, and that's Jamie Hanna. Holy hecker, that boy's got the bit between the teeth. What are you feeding him?
1: Mate, he eats rugby, mate, for breakfast, lunch, and dinner. He loves code. He's outstanding. He's such a good kid. The input he has into so many different facets of our game and meetings, and his IQ of the game at such a young age, and he just absolutely loves it. He froths the game, and he's a competitor.
0: He loves it.
1: And he backs himself, and he's asking me for maps where he can throw bridge passes. He's got a skill set on him too for a big man.
0: He's so mobile, but he's also he's frighteningly strong. He dusted someone up on the sideline. I can't remember who the tackle was on Sunday. Had no right to even get there and absolutely folded a bloke.
2: Workhorse.
1: Yeah, he is. He works hard as well. And he's young for a tight forward. Mm. He's still so young, so he's just coming into his body. And once he finds his feet, he'll be far out. He already is a special player, so he's going to, if he stays humble and keeps working hard, he's going to keep growing.
2: Oh, you'll keep him humble down there, Crotts. You're the humblest of them all. Hey, yes.
1: Look. Didn't work with you. Didn't work with you, mate.
2: I reckon his belief has gone through the roof since that opportunity he got against the French too. No doubt he's going to perform and might get more opportunities going forward. Hey, Crotts, we're week two. We're 2 weeks into this competition. You've had two gutsy wins. Are you, as a collective, as a group, are you where you need to be, or what are the areas you'd hope to shore up?
1: Oh, plenty of growth in us. Probably for us, last couple of weeks, it's kind of been on the tipping point. If we were a bit more clinical with the execution, we should have really gone on to put both teams away. We had opportunities against Auckland, and we had opportunities yesterday. It's a combination of a lot of little things, but I love the ambition to play and entertain is what I love about what we're doing. We just could be a bit more clinical around I think some of our offloading decisions cost us. And if we were a bit tighter at the breakdown, we would have turned over the ball a lot less. So that's just the simple stuff with our ball placement and our cleaners, winning the race. If we're a bit more urgent there, I think we would have been executing a lot better, finishing our sets well and applying more pressure and scoring more points.
0: Well, it worked for you. Enjoy the log of wood, mate. So you got Bay of Plenty coming up this weekend, Crotts. So there, you won't be sitting on your hands and waiting for that challenge. You'll be embracing it and moving towards it. We love hearing from you. Congratulations on all you're doing in the game, Crotts. And hopefully we can catch up again during the season, eh?
2: Chocolatey!
1: Very much looking forward to it. Cheers, lads.
0: Good on you, mate. Yeah, really was. 8:11 here on Sport Nation. We are going to take a short break. We've got a little bit of a catch-up with Blake Ashford to come, talking about the NRL. Sammy Hewitt's texted in this morning, said, "Sorry, fellas, I blew a gasket on Friday night." What a game. Mate, you can blow your gasket every weekend, Sammy H. We love it. The energy you bring to the call is amazing. We'll take that break. Aisha after this. Jonathan Yim has been confirmed out of the Southern Sharks. We're going to be talking fashion and basketball. Can't wait for that. 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
6: It is 8:16 here on Sport Nation. Scotty and Izzy with you. Great to have your company this morning, team, as it is every single weekday. Jimmy, glad you're enjoying the NPC. Thanks for your text. Thanks for your text too, Michael. Keep them coming on 8833. Let's talk some rugby league. The great game with Blake Ashford. Aish is on the line. Good morning, Aish.
7: Aish!
8: Good morning, fellas. What a weekend.
6: Holy heck. Well, let's go back to Friday night and discuss, if you would, please, how the Warriors managed to conjure that performance.
8: Well, I mean, they definitely front-loaded a lot of energy at the start, didn't they? You could tell it was on that first, the first probably 5 minutes when, you know, you look to see who asserts dominance. And usually with Penrith, it is a back and forth. But the Warriors keeping them, I think they kicked their first, off the first set, the Panthers, from, I think, 23 metres out from their own line. And then from then on, the Warriors just had the dominance and field position. Their fight to play the ball, their intent in defense, 3 and 4 in the tackle. I mean, they definitely front-loaded that energy the first 20, and you can tell when there was that slip in the game that it was because of how much energy they put into actually getting that lead. And I'll tell you what, I know there's a lot of people that were on the other day, and there's a couple of man the match performances, but it was a real team effort, because without one person out there, like, there would have been chinks in the armour. And I just love how they went about everything, the Warriors, just physical, dominant, and against the best team in the competition.
9: Tactically, do you feel like they made shifts? And when I say tactically, I think the way that they handled Fisher-Harris, I think they brought him on just before the half had finished as well. So they made good decisions as a coaching group, you feel too, Blake?
8: Yeah, 100%. And look, they had the luxury of, which Penrith didn't, the Warriors had the luxury of not having injuries. Yet there was a Wade Egan HIA, but Sam Healy was always, I believe, going to come off of Wade Egan at some stage, so you can make that change. And with our backs and with all the key positions being healthy, you can front load that energy. And I think Webby had that idea of, you know, being able to change those front row forwards. You're out there for 20 minutes. I need you to go as hard as you can. Then bang, you'll get your rest, or however long it may be. It was the same with Aaron Clark. And I thought, yeah, Webby was good once again. And look, the way the boys played, I think sometimes, you know, when you meet, try and meet fire with fire, it just stays in that set for set kick battle. But what the Warriors did good was they could sense when we were defending, we were bashing them 3-4 in the tackle. Penrith had that same style, but what the Warriors did is they shifted the ball early. They'd shift on play 1 or 2 out to an edge, and it wasn't to score a try 80 metres down the field like with a flick pass. It was to make

0: 20 or 30 metres on an edge and then set up the rest of their set. And I thought that's what the Warriors did smart. They did it numerous times when Penrith tried to swing back momentum. And that was great tactically from, I guess, what the Warriors had videoed throughout the week and saw what they could take advantage of.
1: Now, Blake, I asked you this question last week about Lekka, the Wrecker, Halasima in the centre position. I'm going to ask you again following that performance. Is Lekka the centre going forward? What do you make of his performance?
0: Is he? I can't. There's not a chance I can say no, he's not. Because, mate, after that, wow. You know what's the scariest thing for the competition? Is I understand Penrith had players out. The edge the Warriors attacked is an edge that Penrith will have going into the semi-finals. They didn't attack Cole or Tungo on the other side. They attacked the edge of Liam Martin, Nathan Cleary, Paul Alamotti, and Bryant To'o. That edge is going to be there in the semi-final. That edge has been together for a long time, and that's where Lekka caused a lot of the damage. That's where that left side caused a lot of the damage. And look, it wasn't just the offense for Lekka. The things I loved, and I had him just behind Lukey Metcalf as man of the match, but it wasn't so much the runs, it wasn't the defense, it was every time a kick was put up, he was the first there to contest it. And that's the sort of thing I wanted to see last week, whether Lekka was there for 80 minutes and could continuously keep going. And I'll tell you what, the efforts he put in on those kick chases, they're 50-50 every time. And, man, he was exceptional the other night. So, yes, Izzy. Yes, you've got a yes from me, brother.
2: That's nice from you, Blake. Other results throughout the weekend. Aish, what jumped out at you as something to consider as this run to the finals continues?
0: You know what? I look back at the weekend, Scotty Sumo, and I was just like, the Warriors just blew me away because of how dominant they were. And I thought, oh, you know what? There's going to be a couple more dominant displays from the teams that are out in front. Well, no, the Sharks got beat. The Roosters had to come back from 10 points down. Even teams like the Broncos, who were in front by 30, ended up getting run down. Souths, who I thought, wow, Souths are going to put on 60. Hold on and just win. So, like, I there wasn't too many. Like, the Dragons were good yesterday.
2: Yeah.
0: So, but to answer the question, I don't really think there's another performance that I was like, oh, wow.
2: Well, more than, you know, like, yeah, more than tightening up, isn't it? Yeah.
0: Yeah, they were so dominant. And I just don't think there was anything that even came close to that game on Friday night or that performance from the Warriors.
1: Now, hang about. We've moved on too quick before we got to the biggest question of them all. Lukey, ice in his veins, Metcalf. Come on now. Come on now, Blake. Give me some.
0: Yeah, no, he was good. He was really good, Lukey Metcalf. And look, I'm going to be first to admit I have my questions because I haven't watched too much New South Wales Cup. I didn't know. I know how big the jump is from New South Wales Cup to NRL, but not only that jump, but then you've got to play the best team in the competition. I'll admit, mate, I was so far off the mark. Lukey Metcalf, wow, like for being out of the team for 4 months plus, I mean, he was sensational. And didn't he let everyone know about it? Geez, I'm good. I'm glad he was there smiling. I'm glad we got a post-try celebration again. Because, geez, he has ice in his veins and he does not, nothing phases him. Yeah, like, yeah. Nothing seems to phase him. And I loved it about Lukey Metcalf. Now, look, I think Andrew Webster does, like I said last week, I think he sticks with the hot hand. We saw that with Chance Nickel-Klokstad, who once again was outstanding. I think he does stay with Lukey Metcalf. And this is nothing against Tamati Martin, because I still think I had the Warriors winning on Friday night with Tamati Martin as well. So, but like, that performance was definitely a statement game from Lukey Metcalf. And, you know, with four or five games remaining, it's it looks like, barring injury, you know, that could be the team that takes it forward.
2: Well, how tense is it going to get now, though, for Andrew Webster? He's got a couple of good options at seven. He's got good options at fullback. He's got to make some selections decisions here, big time. How fraught is this, Blake, trying to keep the squad happy? Because everyone's going to want to be there come finals time.
0: You know what? Like, Sumo, I was pretty selfish in my career, and I can say that. And I've been in teams that have been pretty selfish. And

0: like it really is team first. And I know it's a word that gets thrown around a lot. Like I would have thrown it around when I was playing. I tell you what, a lot of the time I wasn't.
1: Sure.
0: And I don't get that feeling from these guys. I just have no inkling that these guys are out for themselves. I think Andrew Webster is that good of a coach that everyone is pulling in the right direction and everyone is a part of something. And he's made them believe that they are really a part of something, which they are. And, mate, can you imagine being in a top 30 squad that is the first team to win an NRL title for the New Zealand Warriors, the one New Zealand Warriors? Like, it would be something special. And I really think, like, it is going to be hard on Andrew Webster and he's going to have some tough conversations. That's where I think we see how good of a coach Webby is, because we know what he is like. We know he's a great man manager and a great coach. So that's going to be tough on Webby. But for the players, look, I think they are all in. And, you know, I'm just speaking on my experience from speaking to some of them, but I don't think it'll be as tough as everyone thinks.
2: Really good to get your thoughts, as it always is, Blake. Blake Ashford, who joins us on Monday mornings to discuss NRL with a particular lens on the Warriors. Have a great day, buddy. Enjoy it, and we'll catch up with you next week.
3: Shot, Blake.
0: No worries, fellas. Enjoy the week.
2: Will do, buddy. It is coming up 8:25, or 8:26, in fact, so we'll take a very short break here. We've got some news headlines and then a chance to catch up with Southland Sharks coach Jonathan Yim, who is departing after the season, and what a high to leave on. Winners of the Sells NBL. That's all coming up on Sport Nation.
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4: 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And it's time for our sports news headlines brought to you by Night and Day. They've got it when you want it at Night and Day. And with 27 test caps to his name, Luke Jacobson has been promoted to All Blacks captain for the tour match this week, Wednesday morning, in fact, taking on the Sharks in Durban. The team has been announced, the match day 23, with Jacobson made in the seven jersey as well as captaining the team. What an honour for him on this occasion. A handful of players backing up from the first tour game, but that is mostly new faces. Ethan De Gruyter, Safoamoa, Fletcher Newell, the front row. Josh Lord, Sam Derry starting as the locks. Tupavae, Luke Jacobson, Wallace Atiti in the pack for the loose forwards. Kyle Preston, Ruben Love, Caleb Clark, Geordie Barrett, Quintupaya, Fehe Finianganofo, and Damien McKenzie, your starting side. Potential debuts as well coming for Bradley Slater and Simisi Taeloa as well. Ollie Norris, Pasilio Totsi, Ethan Blackadder, Cam Rugard, Tafatafanaiwe, and Imoni Narawa, all named in the side as well. So

0: poor old mate Billy Proctor, who's done his shoulder, so won't be taking any further part. And in the NRL, well, Cam Munster was looking at a one-game ban after the efforts in the weekend. He's had that downgraded, lads. It was put on the rap sheet originally as facing a ban. It's been downgraded because of the return information from the Sea Eagles doctors over Antonio Paseka. The injury's not as bad as they thought it would be, so because of that, the suspension's not as bad as what they were going with. Thoughts on that? That they can change the suspension after getting a new medical report, but downgrade it?
1: Mm.
0: It always sounds messy to me. Yes. I think if you're making a tackle like that, then you're kind of, if it's a suspension, it is. If it's not down to just the injury, in my opinion. But yeah, Cam Munster, you know, getting a break there, will now get away with a $750 fine. And just so you know, lads, 13 people charged from the NRL judiciary. KFC count, zero.
2: No Kiwis facing charges.
1: Wow, that's amazing.
0: Yeah, I'd just like to thank the Academy. This is a great moment in my broadcasting career to be able to say no Kiwis facing suspensions or fines, it is, from the NRL judiciary. And that's your Sports News headlines, brought to you by Night and Day. Grab yourself a $3 potato gratin every day in August at Night and Day.
1: Beautiful stuff. Thanks, Sammy. Joining us on the line, Jonathan Yim, successful coach of the Southland Sharks. Jonathan, good morning. How are you?
3: Good morning. I'm doing great.
1: Mate, that would have been a late night in Invercargill. How are you feeling?
3: Feeling really good. A little bit of relief, honestly.
1: Yeah, yeah. Look, what a performance. And it's been one of those seasons where you've had big players stepping up for you, Jonathan. But

0: This credit to the Saints. They came in, they performed really well. I mean, it was one heck of a game.
1: Best dressed coach in sport, I would say.
2: Oh, yeah.
1: Jonathan, you looked absolutely dapper out there on the court. Look, talk to me about the emotions, and did you finally get that embrace with Jill Bulger that you were looking for post-match?
0: Yeah, I definitely embraced Jill. You know, she's retiring, and it was her last game as well, yesterday. So we shared a nice little moment together, just showing appreciation to one another. And she means so much, obviously, to the franchise and the community. So it was a great way to send her off.
3: Tell us about the experience over the last couple of years, Jonathan, for you coming to Invercargill, which would probably feel a long way from home, and taking on the challenge, going to a final last year, not quite getting it done, and then this year, obviously reversing the results. I mean, how has the experience of the NBL been for you?
0: It's been a great experience for me. You know, one of the reasons that I came to New Zealand was just to get a head coaching opportunity. I hadn't really gotten that opportunity back at the States, so the Sharks were gracious enough to give me that chance and really took a chance on me and believed in me. So, you know, coming here, I just wanted to do a good job for the people that believed in me, and to kind of show people back home that I could coach. And so, you know, I gave it my all, and like you said, we came so agonizingly close last season, and that really just fueled me as well as a lot of the other guys on the team to want to come back this season. And you know, to be honest, it was a very trying season. We had a lot of adversity, and a lot of guys in and out of the lineups, and from week to week I really didn't know who was going to be playing. And you know, I remember we lost one guy during a shoot around the morning of the game. And so I think it showed the resiliency of our group and how together they were and how tough they were. And you know, to be able to come back and, like I said, have the grand final at home in front of our crowd in Invercargill, in front of our friends and family, and to win it all, I think it means so much to everybody.
3: Tell me honestly, Yuma, when Elijah Pepper has the ball and he is shooting for three to tie it up and send it to double overtime, how was your heart rate right about then?
0: Well, you know, I told the guys, like, don't give up a three, and then don't, like, the one guy you probably don't want shooting in that situation is Elijah Pepper.
3: Right.
0: And so when he caught the ball, the first thing that went through my head was like, God, like, you never listen to me.
3: I thought they would have killed you. It's like you would have drawn up all the defensive plays for exactly that moment. You must have been sitting there thinking, geez, guys, not now.
0: Worked on it. You know, we've talked about it, you know, being in that situation, and he catches it. And honestly, I thought, you know, when it was in the air, you know, it's like time kind of went a little slower, right?
3: Sure.
0: You start seeing the revolutions of the ball, and you're watching it, and you know, I think everyone's praying it doesn't go in, and then it doesn't, you know, hits the rim, and obviously, like, then you just, you know, I'm running around like a crazy person because
3: brilliant.
0: I'm just so excited, and yeah, it's one of those moments I'm never gonna forget.
1: And one of those performances you're probably never going to forget is Sam Timmins as well, an MVP performance, 23 points, 21 rebounds. I think the most incredible thing is 15 offensive rebounds as well. Talk to me about his performance out there last night.
0: I mean, Sam's been our MVP. I mean, I think that he's pretty much played in all the games. The one game that he missed was when he was with the Tall Blacks. But, you know, he's been vital to our success ever since he came mid-season last year. That's what really turned around our season last season. And he's such a great leader. He commands so much respect from the team when he speaks in the locker room. And more importantly, just from myself personally, he's been a great partner. And he's someone that that works really well with me, and he calms me down, and you know, he tells me, you know, to keep it in check, and he has a great pulse of the team, and he's able to tell

0: me, you know, when they need certain things and when they don't. And so, you know, he made my job a lot easier, and obviously his play made me look probably a lot better than I am. And you know, I'm just incredibly grateful for Sam and the opportunity to coach him, and you know, it's really been a privilege.
1: Can we have an honesty moment here, Jonathan? How many Argyle sweaters do you own?
0: Well, last year I had 27. And so, you know, but I kind of gained some weight, so I had to get a whole new set for this season. So I had to bring probably another 27 or 20, however many, right?
2: Yeah.
0: And then I lost the weight, so I, you know, in some of the games, I felt like I looked like a little kid wearing his dad's clothes because it was so big on me.
1: You got to stay away from King's Fish Mart when you're living in Invercargill. That's just my advice. You got to stay away from that place.
3: Yeah, too many oysters.
0: Fat bastard pies.
1: Yeah.
0: I mean, we got great cafes down here, and you know, my favorite place is Bluff Kitchen.
1: Yeah,
0: I think he does the best.

0: I guess you could say.
1: Well, you've set a trend, that is for sure. What's next, Jonathan? Yeah, where your time with the Sharks comes to an end in the most emphatic fashion. Now, where to?
0: I'm going to head home. I actually leave tomorrow. And then, you know, I'll sit back down. I have a few options, you know, some things that I'm working on right now. But, you know, I'll kind of figure that out after I get home and kind of relax and take a little breather from this great experience here.
2: Yeah, took just your final words on New Zealand as a whole and particularly the people of Invercargill.
0: I've loved my time here. Like I said, I just wanted to make everyone proud, and the community has been so great, and they've been so welcoming, and to me and my wife and my family. You know, I wasn't lying when I said, you know, I'll never forget this place, and you know, I love everyone here, and you know, you never really forget your first, right? So this was my first job, and it was my first championship as a head coach, and it was my first team, and you know, forever, the rest of my life, they're going to have a special place in my heart.
1: You've done a brilliant job, Jonathan. Congratulations. Safe travels home, mate, and whatever comes next, we wish you nothing but success. Thanks so much for taking our call today.
2: Cheers, Jonathan.
0: Absolutely.
1: Good on you, man.
0: Thanks for having me, guys.
1: Cheers, yeah, mate. Go well. That is Jonathan Yim, successful coach at the Southland Sharks. Tony Johnson, good morning.
3: Hello. Teach!
4: Yeah, how's it going,
1: there you
4: guys?
1: Go. Mike's on.
4: Yeah, Mike's on.
1: It's been a busy old weekend.
4: Fantastic performance.
1: Wasn't it?
4: Tough.
1: Yeah.
4: Man, in fact, I thought they nearly went to double overtime. But yeah, that's a brilliant story and such a humble man.
1: Yeah.
4: And yeah, you wish him well. It's interesting, the one name that he didn't mention, though, the Batch.
1: It didn't mention the Batch.
4: The blue cod butty at the Batch.
1: Oh, well, you can't name them all. There's so many dining experiences.
4: Yeah, we did the top five of everything, and it was on food, you know, around the NPC.
1: Yes.
4: But there was only one entry per city, and the Batch topped it for me.
1: Did it?
4: Yeah. Oh. The fish and chips actually went to Bobby's on the wharf at Tauranga.
1: Oh, the little place right in the center of town there. Interesting.
4: Yeah. Anyway. God, what a weekend.
1: Oh, it's been big,
2: so
1: hasn't
2: good.
1: It?
2: So good.
4: Your
2: much
4: boys whooped my boys.
1: Yeah, my Saturday gosh. Night. What is about that?
2: Hey, have you given Beaver a word just to really... He was winding you up, Tej, wasn't he?
4: I know.
2: Socks.
4: He chucked me under the bus because I'd done this research. It was club day.
1: Yes.
4: And I knew all the players, what the clubs, the socks they were going to be wearing,
1: yes.
4: Except Frank Lahore decided to wear two socks.
1: Well, he had the NECs on.
4: Yeah, and I just blanked it. I knew what one of them was. I didn't know what the other was. I thought, gee, thanks, Beef, yeah.
2: Well, I didn't even know, Teach.
4: Well, I mean, the funny thing is that that's where my grandfather played years ago down there.
2: Oh,
4: yeah.
1: Okay.
4: So, but anyway, yeah, no, he did. He chucked me under the bus, but I got him back.
2: He did.
4: And you know, he was soft, you know, picking pirates. I mean, God, who couldn't have done that? And that's what I said to him. Is that typical you, Beaver? Take the easy ones, just like your shots at goal.
2: Yeah, that was... Oh, yeah.
1: Yeah, that's nice. I enjoy that. Hey, what else have you got coming up on the show today?
4: Okay, so, well, we're going to have a panel discussion this morning because there's so much to talk about with the footy. So, Paul Cully, stuff I really enjoy.
1: Yeah, indeed.
4: He's going to join us, Nigel Yeldon. We're going to talk the whole Springbok thing, the tour of South Africa, first game, team for the second game, plus go back through the NPC. Willie's going to join us to talk about the Warriors. Man, what a great night, Friday night. I watched, everything about it was just total class. And so we're

0: what he thought of the night. We might get a word in about the undercard as well, because there's plenty of talk about that. So, yeah, heaps to talk about this
1: one. Nice one, TJ. Looking forward to that. Tony Johnson in with support from Rick and Brian Rarity after 9 a.m. this morning. Thank you, Tony. We need to take another short break, don't we, Roberto? And then we're going to come back and see if any of us picked some winners over the weekend.
2: You did. You got the Sharks.
1: Did I?
2: Yeah.
1: Nice.
2: But that's it.
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0: from 12 on Sport Nation. 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
6: He's back. Paul Mawati joins us on the line, tab.co.nz, as we can watch and bet live on your favourite sports. Paul Mawati, where have you been? International man of mystery, have you been travelling?
7: Holiday Mawati.
8: Yeah. Morning, boys. Yeah, morning. No, I get one week off every year.
6: Yeah, which nice.
8: Is 7 weeks less than Izzy. But anyway, I'm to go to Fiji. Yeah, exactly. I went to Fiji. Dinnerow, sensational. Absolutely. Yeah, I wouldn't mind being back there right now, to be fair.
6: No, understood. Tell us about what we saw over the weekend and maybe with a little look forward as well. What was the big talking point around the bookmaker's office?
8: Oh, let's have a look at the Waz first of all, and that big, big win over the Penrith Panthers. And to hold them to what? I think they scored their first try in the 67th, 68th minute, Penrith. So that was a massive, massive defensive effort. But in terms of try scoring, I can tell you that Aaron Clark was paying $51 to score the first try. And there were a few punters who jumped on at $51 as well. He was $8.50 to score a try at any time. And that was also very, very popular with punters. So there are a few punters out there who are very, very happy with Aaron Clark and how he went. And, of course, Luke Metcalf, who was back in the team, scored two tries. He was paying $17 to score two or more tries. So very, very happy Waz fans out there, not just with the result, but there'll be quite a few out there who have cash money in their pockets right now after that very, very good win over the Panthers on the weekend.
6: Beautiful NPCs, full noise as well at the moment. Paulie, are we seeing good interest from punters when it comes to NPC rugby?
8: Yeah, we certainly are. And, of course, we saw the a Ravioli Shield change hands on the weekend. I think Canterbury were around $1.60-odd, $1.65. There are quite a few punters who thought that they might get the job done against a brave Otago team who couldn't quite get the job done. But in the end, Canterbury, once again, holders of the Ravioli Shield. Yeah. And, of course, they will get to defend it this coming weekend against Izzy's team, Bay of Plenty, so I'm sure he'll be cheering hard for the blue and gold Steamers this weekend.
9: Yeah, probably. Because Hawke's Bay got a challenge on the 18th, so.
6: Oh, there you go. Paulie, All Blacks taking on the Sharks Wednesday morning. What's the early book on that?
8: Yeah, you're not going to make too much on the All Blacks. They're $1.02 against the Sharks, and they're 32 and a half point favourites against the Sharks. The Sharks are $13. The game total was set at 63.5. If we look back to that Stormers game, I can tell you that

0: One punter had $25 on a penalty try for the Stormers at $61. So a nice little collect there. And, of course, we had three outside backs scoring for the All Blacks. It was Josh Morby, Rico Ioane scoring. Who else? Omua came on and scored, didn't he? So there were plenty of same-game multis that came in. There are a few that missed because a lot of them took the All Blacks minus the points. And, of course, they only won by 17 against the Stormers. So a few things to work on for the All Blacks. But at the moment, that hasn't turned the punters off. They're jumping in to the All Blacks minus 32.5 against the Sharks, which, of course, kicks off at 5 o'clock tomorrow morning. Wednesday morning. Sorry.
1: Wednesday morning it is. All right, mate. So we'll leave it at that. Thanks so much, Paulie. Appreciate your time. Welcome back on deck, and we'll chat to you tomorrow.
0: Cheers, boys. Yep. Let's do it again.
1: Good on you, sure, fella. Boy. Appreciate you. It's been a big old show. If you've missed anything today, you know where to find it. We're on the Sport Nation app or our podcast channel. 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
2: What are you calling this week? Sumo, what game?
1: What am I calling this week?
2: Yeah. Well, this weekend's NPC. What games are you calling?
1: Just Saturday night, my friend.
2: Saturday night,
1: 7 p.m. Yes, our prime time provincial game on TVNZ.
2: I'm on.
1: You're on, are you?
2: I'm on. Be a good game.
1: Tell us about the day ahead for you, Israel. Dag, what does the rest of the day look like for you?
2: What does the day look like for Dag? I've got a little gym session. I was a bit of a piglet on the weekend, so I need to go burn some calories. Oh. I'll do that. I've got a putting comp, actually. Mount Maunganui Golf Club are hosting a putting competition for a national putting comp, so I've got to go do something with Wags, actually. Neil Wagner.
1: Oh, Wagner.
2: Yeah, I'll go do that. I'll come home, and I'll probably annoy my wife, and then, look, basically I'll catch up with the Ackermans after the school and connect with them. We'll probably organise the show again and just get ready for tomorrow.
1: Okay, that sounds good. One thing, I'm glad you brought up Ackerman. I haven't seen any evidence of his try-scoring feats wearing your All Black jersey and recreating your moments.
2: Still waiting.
1: That still hasn't emerged. Is that an edit, Sammy? Is that still in the editing process? Are you putting some CGI behind that?
3: CGI. I'm blowing the budget. We're all on.
2: Where is it?
1: Get hold of James Cameron and maybe get some Avatar action on there.
3: Well, there was some Titanic style efforts in there. Yep. No, I'm not talking about the blockbuster part of the Titanic either.
1: No.
3: Look at the part where it goes down.
1: No, oh, it's the iceberg.
3: Quite a heat.
2: Still feeling sore?
1: Poor design.
2: Yeah, a bit sore. So?
3: Yeah, well, I didn't realise I had muscles in some of those areas that are still.
2: Well, I don't know if they're muscles, but
1: Jesus.
3: I didn't say they're muscular.
1: The parts of his body where muscles are.
3: Yeah.
1: They hurt still. Look,
3: it's on its way. Yeah, we are putting it together. I think tomorrow's the day.
1: Okay, we'll bear with you.
3: Tomorrow's the day.
1: Before we finish, have you got anything to say today?
4: Well, considering you've left me with a lot of time, not really.
1: Okay. Great to get your contribution from the Alpha and from the Ackerman and from the Dagger and I. It's a goodbye. See you tomorrow.
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0: there wasn't a lot on and we could have put some sort of contestable up and put the pressure back on them. So certainly when we kicked later in the game, we got rewards. So, you know, a little bit more balance.
1: Side ball to Fisher-Harris, who goes straight at the line and nearly gets through. It's the last tackle right underneath the post and five away. Healy gives it to Metcalf. Metcalf has sealed the deal for the Warriors.
2: It's a manic Monday, but it's a great one. 8th of August. It was lighter on the way to work this morning. I love that. 10th of August. Make it.

0: We're even further through the darkest days of winter than I thought, and that feels really good. Welcome into Sport Nation Mornings, TJ and Ricardo. You know what we're going to be talking about this morning. So much happened over the weekend. Still a bit of mopping up to do from Game 1. The All Black team being named for Game 2 of the tour. Billy Proctor on the way home, who replaces him. Springboks lose their captain. The Ranfurly Shield changes hands. We'll go through all that in the first hour of the show with our Monday morning panel. A memorable night at Go Media Stadium Friday, and the Warriors, well, they've put the NRL on notice again, haven't they? A month before the playoffs, they took a chunk out of the Panthers' lead, took a chunk out of the Panthers. Brilliant performance. That and the rest of the NRL weekend action later on in the show. Southland Sharks stand up, NBL champions, ending the run of the Saints in the final, a gripping final in Invercargill. Casey Frank on that, the upcoming Breakers season, which isn't that far away, and also the passing of an American basketball legend. That's to come this morning. David Nika earns a shot at a world title on a star-studded night on the Shore. The voice of boxing, the man you heard giving that great commentary, Mike Angove, joins us after 10 o'clock to talk about that. We'll have a chat about the undercard as well. Manu Vatuve, Liam Messam amongst the winners on the undercard. Plenty for you, too, to add your voice to as well. 8833. Any of the above catching your thoughts? We'd love to hear from you. Your thoughts on what happened Game 1. We can still talk about that. Looking ahead to Game 2, the changes that they've made, which we'll hear about in just a moment. Your thoughts on whether a certain Canterbury number 10 should be on his way. The Warriors, dare we ask the question? It was a pretty compelling case, wasn't it? 8833. In the driving seat this morning, Brian and Matt, and in the studio with me, happy new week, Ricardo. How are you, mate?
1: Yeah, good, thank you, mate. Good, good. Big weekend of sport. What was your highlight of the weekend, TJ? What was your performance of the weekend, your highlight of the weekend?
0: Oh, boy, that's a tough one. I've got to say, I was mightily impressed. I sat down Friday night. I had a game Thursday night, and by Friday I'd just about thawed out from that one. It was freezing at North Harbour Stadium. Sat down and watched the Warriors. And, yeah, sure, obviously had an all-black game on Saturday morning, saw a terrific performance. I called the game Saturday night where Hawke's Bay were fantastic Saturday. But I got to say, I think the Warriors. I just thought that was a really, not only was it a great performance, just everything about it. The stadium, that light show they put on with everyone holding up the mobile phones beforehand, the haka, just set the tone for a great performance. So, to be honest, that was the thing that probably impressed me the most out of the weekend, but just so many other things to talk about. Enjoyed watching the boxing. I saw it delayed, obviously. I couldn't watch it live. Saw some Shield change hands. And, of course, the basketball. Well done to the Southland Sharks. So, yeah, great weekend, amongst other things.
1: Yeah, a massive weekend. Yeah, lots to get into. Here's some headlines for you with PGG Rights and Turf, New Zealand's trusted pro turf specialists. The All Blacks have named a team to take on the Sharks in their next midweek match on the Greatest Rivalry Tour. Ethan de Groot, Asafa Aumua and Fletcher Newell is your front row. Josh Lord, Sam Darrier, your locks. Tupu Vai, Luke Jacobson to captain from 7, and Wallace Atiti are your loosies. And then it's Kyle Preston and Ruben Love in the halves. Jordy Barrett, Quintu Paia in the midfield, Caleb Clark and Fehi Finianganofo. Yeah, there you go. That's what I needed on a Friday morning. And Damien McKenzie, that's your 15. Then Brad Slater, Ollie Norris, Pasilio Tosi, Ethan Blackadder, Semisi Tailoa, Cam Roygaard, Timothy Tavatavanawai and Imoni Narawa is the rest of the bench as well. But I think, in a way, the biggest naming point for this game is who's going to be coming off the bench for the Sharks. One Ma Nonu at 44. Yeah.
0: It's a strange one at that age. And I read someone made the comment that it kind of, yeah, it's quite remarkable that he's still considered good enough. But you think it's, why? Is it sort of almost create a slightly all-star-y type look to the team? I don't know. The Sharks aren't the strongest of the South African teams, that's for sure. It'll be great to see him playing.
1: Well, he's been playing in the French top 14, which is arguably the best domestic league in the world, right?
0: Yeah.
1: So he's still obviously still got it.
0: The All Black team probably a little bit closer to the test lineup.
1: No Cody Taylor?
0: No, he's still got an injury issue. There's two or three of them I think they're managing. Will Jordan is another one. He's got a bit of a back injury. Xavier Numia was another one that they did.

0: center. And of course, poor old Billy Proctor, he's broken a bone. It's kind of a shoulder bone that he's really cracked it. And so he's on his way home. But those players weren't considered. And of course, Artie Xavier, who's not there, they are hoping that the aforementioned names being Xavier Numia, Will Jordan and Cody Taylor will be right for the midweek game against the game Saturday against the Bulls.
1: Yeah, right. And then after that, we've got
0: a week off before the first test, yeah.
1: Will Artie be back in time?
0: For the first test?
1: Yeah.
0: Oh, of course he will.
1: Good.
0: I can't imagine he won't
1: be. Not being there?
0: It's not a great look.
1: No.
0: I mean, they'll have their reasons behind it. I suppose you had the options that he just went and played. I think they felt that a break, considering he hadn't had one, that this was the time to give him a break. I still think it would have been a better look to have him there, just not playing.
1: Yeah.
0: See the Springboks too. Looks like they've lost their skipper. He's not the player that he was, just in terms, he's still got game.
1: Yeah.
0: Not at the peak of his powers, but just such an important player in terms of his captaincy. He's a real talisman for the team. He limped off in the game against Argentina, which was a very messy game, a bit of a kick-a-thon. We'll talk about that with... we've got Paul Cully and Nigel Yeldon coming up. We'll talk about that shortly.
1: Yeah, talk about that, and maybe also the Les Kisses debut. The Wallabies just scraping home against Japan by 3 points.
0: Messy
1: indeed. And one other story for you in our headlines. World number one, Yannick Sinner is pulled out of the Cincinnati Open with a right knee injury. It's a bit of a blow because it's traditionally the tournament you play as your lead in for the US Open. He also had pulled out of the Canadian Open, which is another key warm-up event. He obviously won Wimbledon. That was his fifth Grand Slam, and he was looking for this, but means he's not going to be there. Gives Carlos Alcaraz a decent run. He did win the title in 24, and he lost the final to Alcaraz last year. But, no, Sinner, I wonder if this puts a question mark.

0: maybe it's just a precautionary thing. The other thing too, and Casey Frank's going to join us later on in the show, but the death of a legendary figure in American basketball.
1: Yeah, Don Nelson. He was a player with the Celtics, and he was a winning coach as well. I think in his entire coaching career, he only had two losing seasons. And one of those losing seasons turned into a massive win for the Warriors because he was their coach.
0: As the Golden State Warriors.
1: Golden State Warriors, yeah. It meant that the next season that they got the seventh draft pick, and he picked one Steph Curry as the draft pick. So,
0: and what number was he in the draft again? He was seven. Like seventh, yeah.
1: Yeah, yeah. So, but Donnie Nelson was a guy that there's a thing called Nelly Ball in basketball, which he developed. And it was, you know, traditionally you had the big centers and the big power forwards. Well, he went away from that and tried to play a faster game. So he was the guy that first started to play with 3-point guards and then two forwards, and just try and pick the pace of the game up, which is obviously what then the Golden State Warriors under Steve Kerr took to another level.
0: Yeah, we'll talk about that later on when Casey Frank joins us. But at 11 minutes after 9, 8833, we'll get to your texts, I'm sure, at some point, but in a moment. Our Monday morning panel, we're going to go back, we'll talk about the All Blacks' first performance, their team for the second match of the tour, and of course round up the weekend's action in the NPC, a weekend that saw the Ranfurly Shield change hands. That's all coming up next on Sport Nation Mornings. It is 12 minutes after 9.
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4: 16 minutes after 9 now, Sport Nation Mornings. The All Blacks have named their team to take on the Sharks Wednesday morning, having opened their tour with, well, it wasn't an altogether convincing win over the Stormers. The Springboks wound up their preparations by edging out Argentina, albeit with a team that was certainly well below strength, but also in the process losing their talisman skipper to injury. We've had a full and a fascinating round of NPC rugby as well, with the Ranfurly Shield changing hands, so there's a lot to discuss. And while the All Black Tour is on, Mondays now, we're going to be having a panel situation. So plenty to discuss every Monday morning, and we've got a great lineup for you this morning. From Hamilton, commentator, journalist, and all-round good guy, Nigel Yeldon. Morning, Nigel.
5: Morning to you, TJ. Lovely to be with you, sir.
4: And from, well, the Post, the Press, the Sydney Morning Herald, a leading rugby writer, Paul Cully. How are you, Paul?
6: Good, Tony. How are you?
4: Yeah, very good. Look, guys, firstly, we'll look at the team that they've picked to play this midweek game against the Sharks. And, Nigel, obviously you've seen a lot of them. Luke Jacobson, named to captain the team.
5: Yeah, look, he's. I think he's done a very good job with the Chiefs. He's a very smart man with just the way he goes about it. I think he's like a lot of captains that we're seeing at the moment in the modern game, particularly in the men's side of things. Maybe not, you know, overtly vocal, but is vocal when he needs to be. Picks and chooses his time when to communicate with the referee, and I think that's clearly, even after one game, Tony, is something that's going to be very important over the course of this particular tour, which is the times that you pick and choose to interact with the officials and what you are choosing to interact with them about. But no, he will do a good job. He's a good rugby player. He's a guy who I think has actually got quite a bit of standing within that particular group. I think Luke Jacobson will do a pretty good job.
4: The loose forward trio features Wallace Satiti, of course, pulled out of the opening game, but Tupouvahi at six, Paul, and I just wonder, is this a pointer, and maybe they're starting to ink it in, that he's going to play there in the test matches?
6: Yeah, he'll start in the first test. I mean, I think the original plan was that he would start against France in the first test in July, so this has been, you know, a long time coming. Obviously, he acquitted himself pretty well against Ireland. I still have a few question marks. There's a big move for a guy who in the past has you know, preferred to play a lock. But this looks like the first test team to me. A few guys maybe will come in who are not there. Will Jordan, Tyrell Domax, but I think this is pretty much the first test team.
4: Yeah, Cam Roygaard, who we know will start, he's on the bench. Kyle Preston, he doesn't get to wear that number 9 jersey very often, Nigel, these days.
5: I was going to say, you must be taking a look at this and goes, I'm sure he used to wear this on a regular basis sometime back in a previous life. Look, he has done what he's needed to do. But look, I think a lot of people, when the squad was named, was like, oh, they're only taking 3 halfbacks. The reality is that, barring injury, Cam Roygaard is going to probably play anywhere between 70 to 75 minutes of every test, potentially even all 80 minutes, depending on how those games track out. So, yep, look, good opportunity for the young man. He's been incredibly patient, much maligned. The fact that, you know, he doesn't even start for a Super Rugby team. So nice that he's going to get that particular opportunity as well.
4: Yeah, and as mentioned before, some that weren't considered, Cody Taylor, Will Jordan, Xavier Numia, we're told they will play against the Bulls, but they're just nursing injuries at the moment. They want to make sure that they are right. Really unfortunate for Billy Proctor, Paul, the news that he is coming home. No word yet on a replacement. Do you think?

0: I know everybody's probably thinking, well, that'll be Richie Mwanga's way back in. But yes, it is unfortunate for Proctor, but I mean, there is, I would say that they're going to replace him. I mean, we've seen the attrition already in the first week, two guys gone. So that I think they'll definitely be replacing them. Like, as far as Mwanga is concerned, I've always understood the situation to be injury needed to be to a 10-15 for Damon McKenzie or Barrett, Jacob, Ruben Love, but I don't know, at this point of the tour, if there's a way back in for Richie, I think that they should explore. You know, I was at the Ryan Furley Shield game yesterday, and although he didn't have his most influential game, I mean, he looks fit. He looks light on his feet, and, you know, that's a good sign for the All Blacks.
1: Would you agree with that, Nigel, that just get Richie Mwanga over there, regardless of who he's replacing? I know there were jokes about it the first time a forward would go down, even if it was a front rower, that he would be the replacement. But is this the opportunity to do that and get him in the mix? After Beauden Barrett didn't have, well, he started well, but ended up didn't have a very convincing game at all against the Stormers.
2: Yeah, I think it's quite interesting. I mean, they listed four first fives when they named the squad, so we'd be taking over a fifth if Mwanga came in. I thought it was quite interesting listening to Dave Rennie's answers that have come out of the Republic overnight when he confirmed that Billy Proctor is out. And you've got to feel sorry for Billy Proctor. It doesn't sound like it's a very nice injury that he's got either, with the shoulder blade sort of, or shoulder part of it sort of splitting. It doesn't sound very pleasant at all. But he said, you know, got asked, you know, are they going to call up a replacement? He said they're working through the process. He was asked point blank by Liam Napier of the Herald, is it Richie Mwanga? And he sort of smiled, looked to one side, chuckled, and said, we're working through the process. Now, I've been lucky enough, Tony, to cover Dave Rennie throughout all of the time that he was here as Chiefs coach in the Tron. They're trying to get Richie Mwanga. Based on that reaction from Dave Rennie, and what I know of him, I suspect that they are working through, as you say, the process. Mm. But I think that was just the way he reacted to me, the look on his face, the little chuckle, the half smirk. I got the feeling that it's Mwanga that they're trying to get on the plane.
1: Yeah, okay. Well, we'll find out in due course, probably sometime. We'll know this time tomorrow morning for sure.
2: Who are the other midfield options?
1: Well, yeah, Baylen Sullivan had a good game for the Hawke's Bay Magpies Saturday night. That's an interesting point. And look, the other thing is I thought, Paul, that Rico Ioane, I know he triggers a lot of people and they don't like the guy. I thought he was one guy who emerged certainly on the credit side of the ledger from that performance Saturday morning.
0: Yeah, look, I still think he's a better centre than winger. I know that people want the old Rico back of, you know, 2016-17 on the wing, but the guy's a midfielder now for me, and he showed that against the Stormers. I thought he looked much more comfortable in midfield than he did on the wing, where he's, you know, vulnerable under that high ball. So, I mean, you don't necessarily need that midfield coverage, and as Nigel has referenced, who's left? All the midfielders in New Zealand are taking up overseas contracts. The only guy I could think of would be Zavitieli, but that would be a development selection. So, I mean, I think there's adequate midfield coverage in the squad already through Ioane.
1: Yeah, and I know David Havili was another name that was mentioned before the team got picked. He's going off overseas. So, yeah, well, I guess we'll just have to wait and see. Look, looking back at the game, and there's a couple of talking points that have come out of it. Obviously, the All Blacks had some issues with discipline.

0: in Super Rugby and the way it's refereed in other parts of the world, they're not the same thing, and I guess it's up to the players to make the adjustment?
1: Well, they shouldn't have to. I'm sorry, a bit of a bugbear here, guys. Sorry to go off on this, but...
0: You fill your boots, mate.
1: The Super Rugby Pacific should be played under the same laws that are played at international level. Simple as that. Okay, that's your stepping stone up. You should be playing under those particular laws. Now, I understand that they use all these different variations and they're trying to do different things to try and make the game a little bit more entertaining. I don't think New Zealand teams have ever had a problem playing an entertaining brand. I just genuinely believe that Super Rugby Pacific should be officiated under the same laws that are used at international rugby, so players aren't having to make these adjustments. It just doesn't make any sense to me whatsoever. That said, they do need to make the adjustments, they do need to react, and I think, Tony, from my perspective, I think we've got a really clear example of what we can expect throughout the entirety of this particular series. I think there will be times where South African teams, even though we know they can play at pace with skill, I think that they are, their preference for, I think, is to try and slow things down, go set piece, attack for four phases. If they don't get anything, put a contestable kick up. They're quite happy for the game to be staccato, whereas the All Blacks want to have flow. And when they got flow against the Stormers, really got into their phase play, they were pretty tough to handle.
0: Yeah. I mean, there was a lot of talk about the refereeing in this game. Paul, I don't know what your thoughts on it. I have to say one thing. I thought a couple of the yellow cards were a little bit harsh. The explanation as to why Leonard Brown's yellow didn't become a red, to me, said it should have only been a penalty in the first place.
2: Yeah, I don't think that was a yellow card. I think that was an unlucky one for Leonard Brown. But what interests me most is how the All Blacks reacted to that that Stormers, the way it was officiated, and I think they've reacted in exactly the right way. Neil Barnes came out yesterday, I think it was, and said, look, we as a New Zealand don't get to dictate what the game looks like to the rest of the world. That is the value of experience. That's the value of a guy who's been in the game for decades, coached overseas, coached in Europe. He understands the context in which they're operating in. So for me, you've got to look at that Stormers game as a massive opportunity to learn. The All Blacks have come out and whinged about the ref and complained about it. But from what Neil Barnes said, that tells me that they have taken on board all the lessons they needed to. And that's the most significant outcome of that game, in my opinion.
0: Yeah. Paul, I looked at your player ratings for the game, and it's something that's always fascinating to see people's different take on it. But I mentioned Beauden Barrett there before. I thought he started really well, but just kind of as the game wore on, things sort of unravelled for him. And if he was looking to make a case to be part of the test picture, I don't think that was it.
2: No, look, he hasn't played in a while. And I was surprised they didn't, give him some action during July. But look, Beauden Barrett's been around a long time. He would know himself that was not one of his better performances. And, inviting the Stormers to a set piece to start of the second half by missing his restart, that's just a big black mark. You can get away with that maybe in Super Rugby, but that's, that is a big mistake. And I thought he was vulnerable under the high ball as well. And, we saw during July, Reuben Love take some fantastic catches in the backfield. That is a big part of the number 10's role these days. So, I think Beauden Barrett's chances of playing a test match in South Africa now depend on injury.
0: Yeah. Some promising points, Nigel. It was, first of all, Fabian Holland. We haven't seen a lot of him, but what we have seen him, boy, second game back from a long layoff and... put up a pretty strong case already that he wants back in that test team.
1: Yeah, great example of someone who clearly was incredibly diligent with the way he did his rehabilitation work. He has gone through, checked every box. He played, 40 minutes of a Shield challenge, now stepped up and had, again, just what you expect from him. I mean, there was some serious industriousness from quite a few members.

0: members of that All Black forward pack, in my opinion. I thought Holland, right at the heart of it. And you know you're going to need that big motor, that big body, the big contact. I thought Tui Palotia led the side well once again too. Good work rate again from Peter Lakai. I mean, he was a guy who I thought, you know, put another very, very strong case for involvement in that in the test squad as well. But yeah, I think there were positives out of it, and yeah, Fabian Holland, you're quite right, Tony, right at the top of the list for me.
1: The back three is going to be really interesting for the test matches because they've got options there. But Josh Morby played this game at fullback, Paul, but I just think that fullback skill set, to me, when you consider that the Springboks were involved in a game yesterday where there were 81 kicks, I think they kicked the ball 45 times at Argentina. So you know what you're going to get. Is that a reason that Morby comes into the side? And if you've got Morby on one wing and you've got Will Jordan on the other, McKenzie at fullback, you have got three guys with a genuine fullback skill set in that backfield.
2: Yeah, Morby starts for me. I mean, I'll be interested to see how they go against the Sharks. I think that'll be an easier game, so it might be a little bit harder to read. But Morby, to me, is exactly what you need in South Africa. Very few mistakes, great kick chase, you know, the work rate's off the charts. Now, he's just a really, really smart player. And as you mentioned, that Springboks Argentina game, this is what they're going to bring. So, you know, anybody else, I think, apart from Morby and Jordan, the wings, is in danger of being exposed against the Springboks. He's been brilliant this year.
1: Yeah. I mentioned that Springbok Argentina game, Nigel. Boy, as I say, 81 kicks in the game, over half of them from the Springboks. Those mid-range kicks that are designed, either you regain them or you force an error.

0: yesterday, was it just something designed to get the job done, get those guys some time on the field ahead of the Test series, or is that what we're going to see in the Test matches?
1: I think it's probably a combination of the both. Tony, I know Rassie was speaking prior to the game that there were guys who clearly needed time, and obviously they'll be gutted to have lost Siakalisi. But I think that's how they want to set up. And when you think about, you know, the most recent memory of the All Blacks playing South Africa is in Wellington. And for the first 50 minutes, they were doing, you know, still kicking and that sort of a thing. But then once they got their platform and they were able to really cut loose and go to town, you know, they were absolutely spectacular, hence the record defeat by the All Blacks in that particular game. But I think they want to go. I don't know if... I still think when the All Blacks get into phase play, move the ball, if it gets past 10, 15 phases, I still don't know if there's too many rugby teams on the planet who can hang with them. France, maybe for me, but I think when they just get going, if they can control the tempo and just really keep going and work through everything, I still think that they are one of the best rugby teams on the planet. And so it's going to... I think we all knew it, Tony. I don't think we're sort of saying anything that no one already knew. It's going to be a clash of styles because South Africa will want to go more power. New Zealand will want to go more with flow and pace and speed.
0: Springboks, to that point, missed 30 tackles in that game in Argentina, 80% success rate, and they did miss a few during the July internationals as well. So that's one issue that they'll have to overcome. The other thing too, Paul Cully, is losing Siakalisi. Now, I don't think anyone thinks that he is at the peak of his powers anymore, but he still seems incredibly important to the Springbok team.
2: He is. He starts in that team every day of the week. I know they discovered a new flanker, Paul de Villiers, during the July series. He kind of reminds me a little bit of Henrik Brissot type flanker. He's very good over the ball. But Kalisi's an elite ball carrier, and his cleaning work at the breakdown is so destructive. So you got to take away, I think sometimes he gets underrated as a player because he's such a good leader. But he starts every day of the week for the Springboks. So if he's not there, and it's a hamstring, so it looks like he won't be there, then they definitely lose something. But, you know, they do have incredible depth.
0: Yeah. Look, we've got to move on and talk about the NPC. Just one thing before we go, and Paul, again, I noted your comments about this. Scrum time, where Pasi Liotosi got himself into trouble. There was also some talk about the break foot, all those little technical things. That's something, obviously, that they'll need to sort out. Just wondering why it wasn't addressed and maybe sorted out during the game.
2: I think that the big challenge that the All Blacks have is it's not so much the technique side of things, which I think they can fix up. It's just the mindset. South African teams, every scrum is a scrum to penalty. Every scrum. And there's only one team in Super Rugby that scrummaged like that, and that was the Highlanders. Maybe they overdid it at times. So you're now asking players who are used to scrummaging as a restart to hanging on to their lives. Every scrum. And that's the way it's going to be in the Test series.
0: Yeah, for sure. Okay, guys, look, we'll park that one for the moment, but we've still got a terrific round of NPC rugby to have a chat. We'll have a quick discussion about that in just a moment on Sport Nation Mornings.
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5: Coming up 20 minutes away from 10 o'clock, Sport Nation Mornings with TJ, Paul Cully and Nigel Yeldon. Sparking a lot of text, fellas. We'll get to them very soon, but a lot of people responding to the things that you've said, so we'll get to those. Look, we'll talk about the NPC, but I guess the feature of the weekend, Nigel, the Ramfurly Shield changing hands. Paul, I know you were there, but Nigel, this was a case to me where they always sort of talk about you've got to attack if you want to win the Ramfurly Shield. But in a funny sort of way, roundabout way, it was Canterbury's defence that almost won them the Shield.
6: Yeah, absolutely. You've hit it on the head. I don't think I can actually add too much more. I'd love to hear Paul's take on it. Obviously, I think it's a little bit different when you're there. I think clearly there was a great atmosphere and both teams were very, very intense and absolutely into it. I don't know if it was much shakes in terms of some of the talent or some of the skill that we would have preferred to have seen, but you're right, just defensively, Canterbury just so good, and when they had opportunities in the opposition 22, just so efficient, used the line-out drive very, very effectively, and just willed themselves to, what is it, a record 18th Grand 30 Shield tenure. It was just old school. I mean, we're celebrating 50 years of the NPC, TJ. That was a little bit of an old school Shield slugfest, and I was there for it, just quietly.
5: Paul, I think Otago might have had a better chance if their line-out hadn't malfunctioned. I thought there was some terrific effort. I thought Hannah Cahill and Gardner were fantastic for Canterbury. But, boy, the problems that Otago had in the line-out, that was a massive factor in them not being able to hang on to the Shield.
7: Yeah, I mean, they lost Oliver Hegg in the lead-up to the game, ankle injury, the blindside, who is probably their best line-out jumper. But you're right, Jamie Hanna, I thought, was outstanding, dominant in all around the field. And the moment where I thought Otago lost it was just before half-time, when they had an option for a quick tap close to the Canterbury line and went for the line-out that was under pressure, lost it. Canterbury went up the field, and I think Hannah scored in the corner following a maul. I thought that was the losing of the game. But, I think both sides defended brilliantly. I mean, we mentioned Mwanga earlier. He was effectively shut down, and we know how good he is. So old school, as Nigel said, is the right way to describe it. But I think that Canterbury, in the end, did enough to win it and, deserve it to take it back to Christchurch.
5: Yeah, and I know there are a lot of people, particularly the neutrals, who like to see the Ramfurly Shield like in the provinces, not the main centres, because perhaps the Ramfurly Shield doesn't get the respect that it deserves.

0: like I should hand the reins over to you with this one, TJ, in terms of their Bay of Plenty game. But, look, it's a great new facility. Cantabrians are clearly proud of it, as they should be. Haven't had the joy of being there. I believe you two gentlemen have already had the opportunity to get inside it.
1: Oh, yeah.
0: Just looks absolutely straight fire. Looks phenomenal. And they are filling it up for all forms of rugby. I thought the atmosphere there for the Super Rugby All-Pikie final was an absolute belter as well. And I think you put a Ranfurly Shield there against a Steamers team, which they got the Chockies, they got the win. Still nowhere near what I have seen from a Richard Watt team in the first 2 weeks. They're not getting their timing right at the breakdown, and that is so key. When they get the breakdown and dominate the collision, get their timing right there and are so disruptive, that's where the Steamers, for me, TJ, are at their absolute best. Haven't quite got it right. I thought they did a little bit better on Saturday in Rotorua in getting their timing slightly better. But I just think, look, Shield on the line, under the roof, great conditions. Bay of Plenty will come down absolutely hissing. I think it'll be another absolutely outstanding atmosphere. And let's remember, the Shield did bounce around a fair bit last year. And I think that was one of the reasons, again, why the round robin of the NPC was so darn good, because we did see it chop around from Waikato to Southland, then went down to Canterbury, then Otago got it. We did see it bounce around a little bit more than maybe what we have seen previously.
1: And I think people love that. Just looking back over the weekend, I mean, you look at the scorelines of Waikato 38-32 over Taranaki, a 6-point margin. Auckland 34-31 over Wellington, 3-point margin. Bay of Plenty 34-31 over Northland, same score, 3-point margin. 19-15 in the Shield game, and an absolute incredible comeback win for Manawa 2 over Southland to win at 36-35. The only one that got a bit lopsided, I suppose, was Hawke's Bay beating Tasman, and it's a terrific rivalry, that one, 50-19. Paul, Hawke's Bay look super impressive under Brock.
2: Harry Godfrey, outstanding. Yeah. This guy's got real talent, and the way that he can play as a 10 and 15, I mean, he is going places in a hurry. If not before the World Cup, then shortly afterward, he'll be in an All Blacks jersey. He's a terrific player, and you know, if you're not a Hurricanes fan, then the prospect of Godfrey and Reuben Love combining next year is a bit of a scary thought. And also, of course, got to give a shout out to Hunter Morrison, who looks like, you know, a younger Scott Barrett's just emerged on the scene as well. I don't know where Hunter's going to go for Super Rugby, but I mean, clearly he's in the Hurricanes catchment area and they do need a lock. So Hawke's Bay flying at the minute.
1: Yeah, he has been a standout player. I think he's got this, the Dwayne Monkley points for the first two games. Yeah, 50-19 Hawke's Bay. Yeah, watch out for the Magpies this year. Nigel, Waikato Taranaki, it's always a good one, that one. Waikato, you impressed with them?
0: Yeah, I think their first halves have been very good, and again, just for whatever reason, just slightly off the boil in the second halves, but the second half on Friday was a lot better than what we saw the week prior when they opened up the tournament against Bay of Plenty. I'm just stoked for the bloke who's coaching Waikato, Leon Holden. He's just a really good man, and I'm stoked to see him having some success. And look, it's not all going to be beer and skittles for Waikato. You know, they aren't, you know, perfect by any stretch of the imagination, but they've found a way to win in the first 2 weeks, and I think they're being led nicely by Taha Kemera, young captain, young first five. He seems to be really growing with that responsibility that's been handed to them. So I think very good, and I thought it was quite interesting. Taranaki making the decision, right, we're going to take the 3 points to get a bonus point out of it, so we get 2 bonus points. Fascinated, and I'd love to hear your guys' thoughts on the decisions that were made by Wellington to turn down shots at goal and take that game potentially to golden point and have another crack, because I understand, you know, the thought process of going out there and trying to win it. You can actually win the game in golden point, and you had your five, you had your opportunity there. At worst, you're going to get 2 points. If it's drawn at the end of golden point, you get 3. I didn't understand that decision. I would have tried to take it to golden point, but I'm an old buddy, tournament. I'd love to hear your thoughts on the

0: decisions made late.
1: Yeah, Paul, a penalty goal is still a legitimate way, as is a drop goal, of scoring points in a game of rugby.
2: I was really, I'm with Nigel. I was very confused about that non-decision, especially as Auckland, who definitely look a bit tighter this year, were defending very well. The spacing was good in defence. They weren't chasing anything at the breakdown. So, yeah, I agree 100 with Nigel on that one.
1: Yeah. The other game, of course, that did have a big scoreline, North Harbour 59-19 over Counties Manukau. I think this North Harbour team, Nigel, is going to be a lot better this year. A lot of the same players back from last year. They have lost a few. They've picked up some new talent, a lot of homegrown talent in the team. They've had a couple cross the bridge, but they played some really good footy. I really like the look of young Rory Taylor on the left wing, and this is what we love when the NPC comes around, that we can talk about names like Hunter Morrison, Rory Taylor, Leo Gordon and the likes who we haven't seen before make their mark at this level.
3: It's what the competition is all about, and it still gives us the opportunities. And you know, Cully mentioned, where's Hunter Morrison going to play his Super Rugby? Because he's going to get picked up. Someone is going to want that young man in their Super Rugby squad for next year. And so that's the discussion that we get out of this wonderful competition. North Harbour have been really good. I thought they were very unlucky, maybe even jag that one in week one against the Muckle. Absolutely ran riot in the opener on Thursday, but. Gee, but what's going on with Counties Manukau? I thought the way they finished the competition last year, I thought, okay, there seems to be a reasonably settled squad to me, TJ, and yet they've come out in the first two weeks and just look nothing like that team that really did scare three shades out of Canterbury in the quarterfinal last year, and I thought was definitely on an upward trajectory, but just haven't got out of the gates at all. Very perplexed by that.
1: Yeah, rock bottom of the table, minus points differential of 55, no points to show for it. Southland just above them with a couple of bonus points, but at the top of the table, Hawke's Bay and Waikato on 10, Canterbury on 9, North Harbour, Northland and Auckland on 7, Otago, Taranaki, Bay of Plenty on 6, then Manawatu, Tasman and then Wellington, Southland at the bottom. Guys, fascinating to get your views on it. As I say, you've sparked a lot of text messages that we'll get to soon, but very grateful for your time on this Monday morning, Paul Cully and Nigel Yeldon. I hope both of you have a great week.
2: Thanks.
1: Okay, guys, it is coming up 9 minutes away from 10. Sport Nation Mornings, we'll get to your texts in a moment.
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6: 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So it's cold.
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0: 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Like All Blacks legend Sir Colin Meads. 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
8: 5 minutes away from 10, Sport Nation. We'll get through some of these texts. Jim from Temuka wish Tamaiti Williams happy birthday and good luck with the rehab. Marshy from the Hawke's Bay. Morena boys, Fakatava still one of the top three halfbacks. Hawke's Bay, the Bay, the mighty Magpies. Yeah, they were good, weren't they? Guys say it's a downright disgrace. Savia should be there. He will, and I hope he plays a blinder in the first test. Presumably he'll be there for a week or so training. Richie will be on the plane. D-Mac moved to the outside, plays 15. Rico from the outside backs to the centres. That from Gary. Yeah, the way the Stormers game was reffed is a major reason I've been turned off rugby. Presumably you were watching the game, though. It must be an English thing because the French tests were awesome. Almost looked like the Englishman was looking for infringements as to opposed to letting the game go. Well, there's a bit of truth to that. Don't panic. Nonu was over there. Nigel makes a good point, according to this text. Had never thought of that. Playing the SBR.
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5: Little right hand, not a lot on it, just chipping away. All these punches catching from the stop.
6: Some of those shots are very low from...
5: Gotta keep this in. I'm not so sure about that. Everything on the line in this IBF World Title Eliminator. Boys swinging for the fences now. Floyd Masson, incredibly brave throughout. No quit in this man.

0: My scoreline was 116-111.
1: Two voices there. Lieutenant Dan Hennessy with the ring announcement, of course, the golden tones of Mike Ango. What a great commentary he does of the boxing. Mike's going to join us very shortly on Sport Nation, turning our attention to boxing and also to basketball in this hour. Warriors fans will be talking about Friday night after 11 o'clock. We'll have some racing later on in the show as well. So plenty to look forward to. And we will get to your texts in just a moment because they're piling up and don't want them getting out of hand because there's so many of them after that first hour discussion that we had with Paul Cully and Nigel Yeldon. So thanks for all of those. Keep them coming on 8833. But at 2 minutes after 10, Ricardo, some headlines. You've got a boomer in this lot.
2: Yes, PGG Rights and Turf, New Zealand's trusted pro turf specialist with the headlines. The Southern Orcas are reportedly close to signing former All Black and Crusaders coach Scott Robertson as their inaugural coach. Speaking to Australian media outlet Code Sports, Orca president Sir Graham Lowe acknowledged it would be a surprise. He said, "I know it will take a lot of people by surprise, but yes, we have made Razor a really competitive and official offer. We have faith in Razor," he said. The Southern Orca are looking to be in the NRL by 2029.
1: It's interesting that they'd be talking about naming a coach this far out. If that's the case, that is one right out of left field, isn't it?
2: It is. I mean, I know that... What's his name? I'm trying to remember his name now off the top of my head. The former Wallabies coach, Michael Checker.
1: Yeah, he's been assistant coaching.
2: Yeah, and he's coached Lebanon at a Rugby League World Cup before. Yep.
1: And so talking about him going back to the Waratahs.
2: Yeah, he's also said, though, that he wants to coach an NRL team at some point.
1: Yeah.
2: So, you know, and then you've got
1: Alan Jones did it.
2: Yeah. And you've got someone like David Kidwell, of course, who's now the defence coach at the Highlanders. He's previously been defence coach at the Pumas under Checker as well.
1: Oh, a whole bunch. I mean, you think about Andy Farrell, of course.
2: True.
1: He great league player. John Muggleton, you know, the defence coach, Sean Edwards,
2: yeah. Yeah, exactly. So it's happened before, but to be a head coach, Razor, that's a massive call. It's certainly getting headlines, and maybe that's what they want. PGG Rights and Turf, premium turf grass seed that's tested by the experts and trusted by the professionals, bringing you the headlines.
1: Well, let's get back to some of your texts, because we had a whole lot of them in the first hour. Firstly, a nice one here from Sean. Good work being on iHeart. That's right. You can pick us up on iHeart. You get the app. He says, "Yeah, I can have TJ in every room of the house now through my Sonos sound system." Yeah, we've got a Sonos sound system, but that's so that my wife can get away from me. Morning, guys. This is from Kenny. Gutted Otago lost. Goes to show they should have taken the points when available with those penalties in front of the posts. Hopefully the Shield moves on from Christchurch soon back to the provinces. Yeah, there's one here, though, saying I think a lot of fans will go to the new stadium. Ranfurly Shield Challenge is a perfect excuse to go to Christchurch for travelling fans, although thinks that more travelling fans could be a negative for Canterbury defending the Shield in the new stadium. But you're absolutely right. That is a reason to go, that stadium. It is so good. Couple here on Bowden Barrett. Someone going, "Careful, TJ, you work for Sky. You can't dare criticise the golden boy Bowden, even if he didn't have a great game." And then someone else goes, 8 weeks since Barrett played, give him a break. So there's both sides of that argument. Wondering what you thought of that penalty try on Josh Morby at the end. That from Walter, didn't really understand it. Looked like he was

0: Morning, TJ. Another option for centre in the squad currently is Leroy Carter. Last season, round one of the NPC, I was at Tauranga Domain when Bay of Plenty hammered Tasman. Carter was at 13 and was the best player on the field by a wide margin up the Waz. Have a great week. Thank you very much for that. Yeah, he can play centre, and he's also an option as a backup halfback, Leroy Carter. This is the one that I didn't quite get in before we went to the ad break before 10 o'clock, and someone commenting on a point that Nigel made, a great point about that Nigel made about Super Rugby Pacific, that he hadn't thought of it, but it makes complete sense that there needs to be some uniformity. Play Super Rugby Pacific under the same laws or the same application of the laws as it's being played at international rugby. And I much as Nigel made that point, I think I talked about this a couple of times last year. The problem is, yes, you want Super Rugby to be attractive and attacking rugby, and people loved it, and it was part of the success of it this year. But the reality is, when you get a referee from another country and you're playing teams that have played under that referee, that's when potentially you can get yourself into a bit of bother.
1: Yeah, it's also styles, right? Styles in terms of play. We had Paul Feeney, his former Chiefs Blues Stormers assistant coach. He was on with us on Friday, and he said playing the Aussies does New Zealand no favours, does the All Blacks no favours. He said because Super Rugby, we're playing touch rugby.
0: It's and not touch. No, well yeah, it is not touch rugby.
1: This is Paul Feeney. Paul Feeney said, he goes, we play touch rugby,
0: yeah,
1: and then go and have to go play South Africa, and in South Africa, often, that'll be like playing test rugby.
0: Absolutely. I know what you mean by comparison. It's a very much attacking style. But Paul Feeney, that was a really interesting. He came up with some really interesting points, Paul Feeney. He's great to listen to.
1: He is. He's a big fan, particularly when we play the Springboks on the High Veld, of putting Geordie back to 15 because he's the best under the high ball, and then having Quinty Pye play the 12.
0: Yeah, I don't think they. I think what we're seeing in the midfield, that'll be the midfield combination. As I say, we talked about with Paul Cully, that back three with Damien McKenzie. I agree with what you say about Geordie Barrett. He's terrific under the high ball. The way the Stormers game was reffed, says this texter, is a major reason why I've turned off. I think we might have got to that one just before the break, didn't we? Yeah. Richie will be on the plane. D-Mac to outside. And yes, we've been through a couple of these as well. So we'll get back to those texts just a little bit later on. But it's 8 minutes after 10. We'll talk to some boxing in a moment.
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8: It's coming up 13 minutes after 10, Sport Nation Mornings. David Nicker has set himself up for a shot at the vacant IBF Cruiserweight title after overcoming a determined Floyd Masson at Eventfinder Stadium on the North Shore Saturday night. It was a tough fight, no doubt. Nicker finishing the better of the two to gain a unanimous points decision over the Te Awamutu-born Aussie-based Masson to claim the 13th win of his 14-fight pro career. Joining us to look back on the fight, to what lies ahead now for Nicker, and what chance his world title shot will be in New Zealand later on this year. We're joined by the man who gave, well, a brilliant call of the event Saturday night, Mike Angove. Morning to you, Mike.
9: Yeah, morning, boys. Good to be here.
8: Well, firstly, your thoughts on the fight, the main event?
9: Yeah, look, it was exactly correct. It was a very determined performance. I thought a little bit underwhelming from David in terms of what I expected. But in terms of the performance Floyd Masson gave, it was exactly what I expected. A world-class professional, who knew his game plan well. He knew what to do as a southpaw, and he worked really, really well, particularly in the first six rounds of the fight. In fact, I had him ahead in that fight. Over time, David made the reads, which was great. He adapted in a couple of areas, and he really came into his own down the straight. Now, I mean, I had him clean sweeping 7-3-12, and then there was a point deduction as well. But I think in terms of stepping up to, let's say the top five in the world, he needs to, make some improvements. That's a fight that perhaps I would have expected him to stop his opponent, late, so 8, 9, 10, having made the reads earlier and really put his foot on the throat as he ran down the straight. But 12 rounds is still really valuable for him, and it's going to be valuable for him to go back and have a look at that fight and see where he can make improvements.
8: Mike, as you mentioned, Masson was aggressive and in your mind probably ahead at early stages. So, but what did you make of how David Nicker handled himself through those early rounds?
9: Look, you got to remember, 12-round fights are different from the 4-3s or 6-3s. It's a marathon, not a sprint. So your ability to have that gas in the tank, to put your foot on the accelerator as you close out the show is really important.

0: It's something that, you know, the greats like Floyd Mayweather, for example, would get his reads early and then really dominate down the stretch. Yeah. And although David didn't dominate, the rounds were close-ish, he certainly came on strong. So that's a positive.
1: Yeah. There was, I don't know how telling a blow it was, landed by the referee when he docked Masson after he lost his mouthguard. I think it happens, what, 3 or 4 times. Can you just talk us through that, why that happened?
0: Yeah, I have to say, my read of that live was that it was from low blows. So I thought that was a little bit, my commentary read was that I thought that was a little bit unnecessary by the referee because it was significant in the close fight. But looking back at the tapes, you know, the mouthguard came out, I think 4 times. I don't recall the referee warning him prior to that. But you know, it's legitimate. He's basically saying you're visibly tiring and you're spitting your mouth guard to gain extra time. It's an old professional trick and you can't go to that well too often. It can come out a couple of times, but you've got to be very cautious. I think in terms of docking a point in the 12th and final round, that is a big call in a close fight. The first 6 rounds, to be frank, could have gone either way. I had Masson up 4-2 in the first 6, and the two that David won, they weren't necessarily definitive. So let's say that those rounds evened up and it was 6 apiece. That would have been absolutely critical. Fortunately, the judges, you know, had David a little bit further ahead than that, and it worked out in its favour. But, yeah, those kind of calls are huge in the context of the place fight.
2: What did you think, Mike, in terms of the way that Nicky used his reach and height advantage? Because at times it felt like he was fighting quite upright, but it didn't feel like that this was 6'6 versus 6 foot.
0: Yeah, he needs to use his lead hand better. Of course, he's going up against the southpaw who was using his lead hand well. He was going to the body with his left hand and using that to create opportunities to either come over the top with the left hand or the right hook. So Masson, in a cruiserweight division, he's only 6 feet tall. He's very good at getting on the inside. But David, by the same token, should have really been using that impressive reach of his a little bit better. He was using it well with the sharp, straight right hand when he slipped outside the jab, but he needed to do a lot more work with his lead hand and control that lead hand a lot better. It's critical in a southpaw versus orthodox fight, but just as a general rule, when you have that much of an advantage, particularly with his vast amateur experience, I would have expected him to use that a little better.
1: You mentioned, of course, the duration of the fight, and David certainly looked in better shape at the end of the two, and to be able to produce what he did, to keep scoring, but also just to stay out of way of those increasingly desperate swings by Masson. What does that say about his conditioning, his athleticism?
0: Well, it's conditioning, really. He's a tremendous athlete already. His reflexes stayed sharp throughout. In fact, he made the reads. And the damage that he was putting on Masson started to double down. You know, it's not just the duration of the fight, but it's also the accumulation of damage. David, for the most part, kept himself out of trouble. Masson did land clean, but David's defense was pretty solid for the most part. There are a lot of shots in those close rounds. There are off the shoulders, off the gloves, partially deflected or rolled. Although they won in the round, they weren't as solid as the cleaner blows that David landed and just started to tell over the distance of the fight. So in a nutshell, his conditioning was great, and that enabled his athleticism and his reach to come into play.
2: Some talk now that there's going to be an IBF title fight against Englishman Vidal Riley, who I think is the European cruiserweight champion.

0: Saudi or an England card. And just how good is Vidal Riley? Because looking at his record, he's fought a lot of guys whose names don't exactly stand out, Mike.
1: I have to have a look at that in more detail. I haven't followed him greatly, just a little bit. Look, he's a world-class operator, and he's fought some solid guys. You know, that'd be a fight where I would say that David would need to show improvement on his most recent performance. But again, it's a different fight. You know, he's not fighting a shorter southpaw, so it offers a bit of a difference for him. But we'll also offer him more opportunity to switch it, which David does very well. It was just a risk against another southpaw, because you know, Masson was very smart. He attacked immediately when David shifted to southpaw, and that showed some of those defensive vulnerabilities that, as when you're not a natural southpaw, you can have a few holes that can be exploited, particularly when you've got left-hander versus left-hander.
2: In terms of the possibilities of the fight being here in New Zealand, and of course you mentioned the fact that he's an Englishman, Saudi Arabia comes into the equation, how realistic is it to have the fight over here, and what sort of offering would they have to come up with to get the fight here?
1: Well, look, you know, Dave Higgins, and obviously he'll be co-promoting with Joe Parker. They have, you know, they've got history on their side. They've been able to pull these kind of events off previously. So in terms of your actual financial commitment, that'll depend on what goes with the purse bid. But you have to look at their ability to do this in the past. You know, they've obviously done it with Joe Parker. They've also, you know, built Jeff Horn before he had his big world title, albeit that was in Australia. So they have history. They have the ability to go and negotiate and pull off these big fights. It just depends on what the demand is. You know, when you're talking about the English promoters and who Riley's associated with, and you know what the purse negotiation is likely to be, but I would have some confidence that that Dave Higgins knows what he's doing and be able to pull that off.
2: Yeah. One thing about David Nika, this time he'll have a bit of time on his side, because I think the last time he had a shot, he accepted the offer at pretty short notice to fight Jay Opitaia last January. This time round, he will have a proper build-up program, won't he?
1: Yeah, of course. I mean, look, the Opitaia fight against a guy who I think is pound for pound the best cruiserweight in the world, you know, that was a win-win situation for David. In terms of if he could pull it off, and you saw he did hurt Jai in that fight a couple of times early, you know that was either you perform well and maybe pull off an upset in your 11th professional fight against the seasoned cruiserweight world champion, or you know what happened, which was you lost to a guy who's far more experienced, you know, but. This will be very, very different. There'll be game plans in play. There'll be that full conditioning in play. That's where the 12 rounds would have served him well, having 12 rounds in the bag, potentially only 3 or 4 months before the fight, means that, you know, his body

0: David's like. He doesn't leave a stone unturned in his preparation, nor does his coach, Noel Thornberry. That's the one thing they do have on their side, amongst obviously a lot of other things, but they're always very, very well conditioned.
1: And I've got to say, the other thing that maybe has flown a bit under the radar in this fight is the fact that Noel and David are obviously both dealing with Lexi's cancer, that you know, battle that she's had over the last couple of years, and they've come through that so well to still be in the reckoning. You know, that's obviously got to take up a lot of mental space and has got to be quite fatiguing as well. So great to see them be able to come through and get this win here and carry things on after going through that last couple of years.
0: Yeah, I mean, that's fight sports is an analogy for a lot of things, but strength and mental fortitude and the ability to go forward and overcome hurdles, and that's an intensely personal hurdle, and would have been incredibly difficult time. I know from a personal perspective, having come through cancer myself, that the mental gymnastics that they would have need to undertake, that the emotions that would have needed to be set aside to ensure that training was well met would have been huge. But having come through it now, you're going to see an incredibly well forged, mentally resolute team. So yeah, it's a very difficult time, but it's a real triumph to have come through that.
1: And you talk about forges. Well, you need heat for a forge. What about Hemi the Heat, mate? How happy are you with where he's at, and what's next?
0: Difficult sort of short notice opponent. We're not quite sure whether the other guy hurt his hand or he hurt his body. But it was a workmanlike performance from Hemi. He's never really bothered. Probably took a couple of shots that he didn't need to, being a little bit close with the overhand. But I mean, look, he's now 25-1 with 19 KOs. So again, I would suggest if we're on again in November, December, Hemi the Heat will be there, and there's potentially some good fights both in Australia and further afield.
2: Yeah, they're talking maybe the 10th of December, David Higgins was talking about it, which would be the 10th anniversary to the day of the Joe Parker-Andy Ruiz fight for the WBO heavyweight crown. That'd turn on a big night for sure. What about the rest of the evening? Mike, we talked about obviously the top of the bill, but the bouts involving the likes of Manu Vatuvei, Rennie Ranger, Liam Messam, is that the sort of mix that you need these days to get the fans along?
0: Well, I think the first thing I'd like to do is I'd like to point to Shirley Yama's performance in the semi-main
2: event. Course,
0: that,
2: yeah.
0: That was a really good, a beautiful boxing performance. She's originally from Papua New Guinea, but she's based in New Zealand. Against a rugged opponent, and she really turned on a slick display. Great counter-punching, great defensive skills. And conditioning as well, and a decent chin. So that was great. And it was a great showcase for women's boxing, in particular, that we're not always treated to that kind of slick skill on show. And that was really impressive for my mind. In terms of the mix of the rest of the card, I mean, that's the nature of New Zealand, isn't it? We like to see... We like a little bit of that All Black flavour to the cards. It tends to put the eyes on screens and bums on seats. But what you have to look at with both Liam and Manu is they're actually well-trained boxers. You know, they've been sparring with professionals. They look the part. They know what they're doing. The Reno Ranger fight was always going to be a horrible mismatch. A tough fight for Rene at all times, and he showed absolutely his durability and his strength. But Manu was always going to be too strong there. Liam Messam's now got himself to the point where he's having genuine professional fights when he fights. He's a good, solid professional. Can put his punches together well, he's quite capable of taking out a national title. So, I have no problem with those guys being on the cards, because they are actually genuinely useful, professional boxers who do a service to the sport.
2: Yeah, Manu, as you

0: say too good for Rennie Range. He's got a, I think he's got a fight coming up against Matt Matic, the former Northern rugby player. I think the one that people would love to see is to get him in the ring with Nelson Asafo Solomona.
1: Yeah, I mean, you know, again, that's what the Aussies and the Kiwis like. And as Manu said, you know, for obvious reasons, he can't head across the Tasman to Australia, so Solomona needs to come here. So I'm sure with the resources and the pull that Dave Higgins has, that could be something that could be looked at.
2: Yeah, surely. I don't know if you're a betting man, Mike, but I have very short money on a Liam Mess and Manu Vatuvei fight in the near future.
1: Look, I think that'd be huge to get the leagues and the rugby boys out. I would much rather see those boys fighting on the same card, you know, in separate fights. If I'm honest, that's the kind of event that if you were to put it together, that's more worthy of a main event kind of bout or a real feature bout. So that'd take something to put it together. I even think that might not even be suited to be placed on the undercard of a professional bout. I think that, you know, it could be a standalone evening of rugby versus league.
0: Yeah. Well, it all remains to be seen, and we cross our fingers that we will get that David Necker fight in New Zealand. Only time will tell. Mike, wonderful to get your thoughts. Again, congratulations on your work on Saturday night, and so much grateful to you for coming on, giving us your time this morning on Sport Nation.
1: Yeah, no problem. Look, and just from a personal perspective, it was actually great to be back on mainstream TV in New Zealand, having a decent, you know, a big time boxing show back on board. And you know, I hope the Kiwi audience sort of appreciated it, because it has only really happened in recent times when Dave Higgins has put his mind and his might behind things, and yet again he's creating another potential Kiwi world champion, which would be great to see.
0: Yeah, Mike, thanks very much. It is 10:32 now. Sport Nation mornings.
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0: From headlines to hard truths, TJ has the analysis and the reaction shaping the morning. This is Sport Nation Mornings with Tony Johnson, where sport never stops.
6: It is 10:36 Sport Nation Mornings. Thanks for your company this morning. I hope you're enjoying your Monday. Hope you got nice fine weather where you are. As I said before, I just felt it was a little bit lighter this morning, a little bit brighter. It's been really cold, but I just feel like if we got the worst part of winter out of the way, I sure hope so. I don't like the depths of winter. I'm not a winter person, even though obviously the footy's on at that time.
7: I struggle with the heat. I just can't stand Brisbane. It's too bloody warm.
6: Is that right?
7: So winter's my favourite time of the year.
6: Oh, there you go. Yin and yang in the studio.
7: Exactly.
6: We'd better get some of these texts. We've got Casey Frank coming up very shortly, and after 11 o'clock, Willie Pocheng's going to join us to look back on a really fantastic night, Friday night, at the stadium where the Warriors toppled the Penrith Panthers. But firstly, back to your text. Getting a lot still in response to the discussion we had early on the weekend's rugby from John. Hi, TJ. Shield match yesterday. Canterbury had to go down to 13 when McAllister was on HIA through the collision that he had with referee Ben O'Keefe. Then his replacement hooker got yellow carded, and that resulted in uncontested scrums. And the law meant that Canterbury, he said new law, meant Canterbury had to take one player off, huge disadvantage. Surely if hooker on an HIA or blood, the team should not be penalised to go to 13. Crazy law needing changing. Look, I think Ben O'Keefe explained it really well. It's not the first time I've seen it. It's not actually a new law. I think we saw it a couple of years ago in Wellington. Angus Tuttavale was involved in that. The sequence of events is that firstly the player, and it was a bit bizarre that someone had to go off on a of a collision with the referee. Normally, that wouldn't. It's normally the referees that come off second best in those. Then you had his replacement player yellow carded, and as Ben O'Keefe explained to him, it was your action of being yellow carded that put us in the situation where there was no backup specialist hooker, and so the laws for safety that they have to have specialist positions in the front row, that forces us to go to golden oldies scrums or uncontested scrums. And it was because you getting yellow carded forced us into that, then you have to take another player off. It's just something that's been in the game for a few years now. And look, it's an incentive not to get yellow carded, isn't it?
7: Well, it is. Does that mean from now on, given what we saw in that game, that we have to refer to Ben O'Keefe as Bruiser?
6: Bruce Crusher O'Keefe.
7: Yeah, I think there might be something in
6: that. Sounds like, talking boxing, that sounds like a good name for a boxer, doesn't it? We were talking before, too, about the way the game is refereed at Super Rugby level and maybe that it does our players a bit of a disservice when it comes to international rugby and you come up against real letter of the law type refereeing that they prefer in other parts of the world. Daniel texts, morning team, hard call. Super Rugby needs to remain super. I'm generalising, but a lot of younger fans don't want to watch sloth-style rugby. Union will lose more to league if we played super-like tests. International cheers from Daniel, who says he is a lover of all Union and league, regardless. So that's

0: Well, it's nice to hear that you enjoy both coats, because I certainly do as well. Mm. I'm not really into that one v the other type thing.
1: It's an old mindset, right? I remember those days
0: in the
1: 80s and 90s.
0: If you're not with us, you're against us.
1: Yeah, exactly. A couple others that have come through here. Nathan saying, why is everybody obsessed with Richie Mwanga? He was Razor's pet project. No need to continue the chat around him. We have the cattle over there in South Africa already for number 10. So that is Nathan's take on that. And then somebody that probably disagrees with him, no name on this text, but saying the Bowden fanboy club blamed Scott Robertson and then blamed Vern Cotter. Is it now Dave Rennie's fault for his poor form? 0-4 in the year, botched kickoff, grubbed it when he had an easy overlap. Time is undefeated. He has played pro rugby since he was 18. It's just unfortunate that he's done. But the same happened to Fox, Mertens and Spencer. Time has come to move on.
0: And a text from someone saying, if the story about Razor going to league is true, then maybe his All Black coaching stint must have put off other rugby suitors. Okay. And look, we'll leave the final word, as we so often do in these scenarios, text-wise, to Rory, everyone a gem. On the news, Razor to coach Southern Orcas. League fans will be asking how Gillette this happened. Thank you, Rory. I hope you have a really nice day. Thank you for brightening up the day, as you always do. It is coming up 10:41, 19 minutes away from 11 o'clock. And in just a moment, we're going to talk some basketball. Casey Frank's going to join us, and we will look back on the NBL final at the weekend in Invercargill.
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3: One shot to force double overtime. It's the MVP, Elijah Pepper. Off to the left. 2013, 2015, 2018, and now 2026. The Southern Sharks are champions.
4: Yeah, the Southland Sharks, the kings of New Zealand basketball again after ending the run of the defending champion Saints to win their fourth title. Had to do it the tough way. They did it in overtime in front of a sellout crowd. First ever sellout crowd that they've had. Absolutely brilliant. To talk us through that, Casey Frank, Basketball New Zealand fan and brand manager for the league and great commentator on the game as well. Morning to you, Casey.
5: Morning. Thanks very much for having me. I'm a little bit sore of voice today after last night's festivities, but very happy to be talking about the game with you today.
4: Well, we heard him earlier on this morning on Sport Nation talking with Scotty and Izzy, Jonathan Yim. I mean, what a great way for the Sharks to salute their outgoing coach for a start.
5: Yeah, it really is fantastic. You know, Coach Yim obviously has an infectious personality that his players have bought into. The franchise has bought into with the Sharks and, of course, the community as well. And, you know, he's obviously got a very interesting background, you know, coming from an NBA job to choose to give that up, to come down here and put those goals down basically right when he got here about making the postseason, getting that sellout and getting a championship. Pretty impressive for him to be able to come through, show how talented he is as a coach, as a motivator of men, and complete that in 2 years and really turn around what was a morbid-bound franchise for the Sharks. They just had lost their way since that last title in 2018. Hadn't really been able to find that level of success. And for him to turn it around in such a short amount of time, just really impressive and a testament to the type of coach and person he is.
4: Yeah, almost befitting that it went to overtime. The Saints did have a chance to take it to double overtime, as we just heard there. They weren't far off doing that.
5: Yeah, it was right there. You know, Elijah Pepper got a great look at it. He hit 8 threes on the day overall. You know, a fantastic shooting day in the end for him to be able to get that going. 8 for 16 from deep, especially with the defense that was around him. And I was really impressed with the Saints. You know, down one of their key players, the last year's Finals MVP in Hyrum Harris, you know, the 2025 Defensive Player of the Year, and a guy who really is the heartbeat of what the Saints franchise does on the court. And to hope to have him the entire week, but realize it probably was going to be likely to also hope that Isaiah Liapa could come back and give them that depth they needed. Not have that, basically go out with five professional guys and a couple of teenagers coming in off the bench to give them a shot. Really impressed by the way they worked through it. And at times had the game in control. But I think in the end, fatigue just got a little bit to them. The Sharks were just a little bit deeper, just ever so slightly, I think, at a higher talent level. And as that game went on, especially into overtime, I think maybe the fatigue might have hit in a bit for both teams, obviously both tired, but just enough for the Sharks to eke out that win in front of the crowd. So a fantastic effort by the Saints. But I think they'll be okay. They've got 13 other titles to make themselves feel a little bit better.
4: Yeah, look, we've talked quite a bit through the season. Caleb Asprey, obviously, has had a great run for them. But Sam Timmons led from the front again in the final.
5: You know, Sam Timmons, just an unbelievable finals performance. 23 points, 21 rebounds, and 15 of those on the offensive end. You know, my colleague Caleb Reed, who works on the league team, is going back to the stats, and he's gotten back 20 years now, and he hasn't found another player in any game who's had a more offensive rebounds in one game. And Sam's out there basically out rebounding about 80% of the teams with those offensive rebounds that he put in. And I think for him, it was almost a realization of the type of player he can be. You know, if he can impose himself physically on a game like that, I think the way the game was officiated. I think the officials did a great job, but they certainly let a lot of physical

0: how to go. And Sam, realizing that, just would bulldog his way to the rim, got there time and time again, and gets credit for 15 offensive rebounds, but I think he would have had another 5 or 6 tips that ended up going to his teammates. So he certainly was the foundation for what they did on both ends. You know, All-Star 5 this year, most outstanding forward, defensive player of the year, and now grand final MVP. A fantastic season for him and a pretty cool story. You know, he's getting married Saturday. He's flown out. Everybody else is, I think, having a mad Monday on the Sharks organization, but he's flying out, going to go get ready for the wedding. So he mentioned it in the stadium. He got one ring last night, but the big ring is coming this Saturday. So pretty funny.
1: Just a word on the Saints. Obviously got there after thumping the Tuatara, and again, Elijah Pepper, a real standout. In fact, the game high scorer.
0: Yeah, you know, the Saints are certainly the standard for what every team in our competition wants to become. Perennial contender, even when the chips are a little bit down, they still have the ability to put the chips in and make a bigger splash. But I think the way that they put that team together, you know, they as impressive as the recruits are coming in, players from other places, the imports, getting Carlin Davidson to transfer down from Taranaki last year. What they've also done is bring up some of the younger players. And we saw guys like Aubrey Chunga play 20 minutes last night. Sam Gold got on the court for 10. Rana Robertson got on the court for about 8 minutes. And these guys are teenagers. You know, Robertson and Chunga, they're off to the age group Asia Cup today as well, so that basketball doesn't sleep. Obviously a lot of good players. Elijah Pepper, you mentioned, what a fantastic scorer he was, you know, to have him come over, work on his trade this year, and really improve himself as a scorer. But for me, I think the real key to that lineup was Carlin Davidson, what he did in all areas of the season. You know, last night, he plays 42 minutes out of the 45. He's almost 50% from the field, 19 points, 11 rebounds, and just one assist shy of a triple-double, just showing the growth he's had in the last few years as a professional player and the realization that he's still only 22 years old and is hopefully going to be doing this in front of us for another 10 to 15 years really sets the table for the future, as well as the quality that we're seeing in front of our eyes today.
1: Well, it was a fantastic final, and it's been a really good league. But already, I suppose, now people might be starting to look ahead. We've already had the first of the preseason games for the Aussie NBL on the other side of the Tasman. There's one thing that popped up, Casey. There's some talk of trying out. They've got this preseason tournament, the Blitz, in Bendigo. And there's actually some talk about trying out a 4-point line. What can you tell us about that?
0: Yeah, I think that's something that the NBL's been experimenting with in certain times. You know, we've seen different competitions around the world experiment with that. You know, it's not something I would expect to see come into the regular season. I think that sort of tweaks with the gameplay a little bit much. But for some of these tournaments, or possibly for some of the things they do, like the in-season tournament they had last year that the Breakers ended up winning, you could start to do some fun things in that vein. Certainly, you know, I think when you look at the way shooters are evolving, they're stepping further and further back, so the 3-point line isn't that barrier it once was. So to go to a 4-point line, send it back a little bit further, should be a little bit of fun, but probably not something I think we'll see in regular competition moving forward. But always great to experiment, see what comes out of it.
1: Yeah, just imagine that, getting fouled on a successful 4-point shot. You got a chance to score 5. The Breakers roster, just tell us how that's shaping up for the season now.
0: Yeah, I think there's certainly a team that's pulled together and is looking to improve on what they did the season ago. Obviously, PJC sort of being the key to that. If he's able to come back and play at an all-league level, I would expect the Breakers think now that with the coaching staff they have in place and the support around PJC that they're going to be able to lift up to a higher level and challenge a little bit more for the playoffs than they did a season ago. But, you know, a lot of moving parts. Obviously, bringing in Gordon Herbert, bringing in a new coach that's going to have to instill his way, a few new assistant coaches as well, and just 1 year after the ownership changed hands, so you've got all those changes, I think, that are still starting to cement, but maybe not quite fully formed. But you know, I think Sam Ininga is certainly looking to prove himself as an all-league player this season. He took a huge step up last year, and now the next step up for him is to not only be successful statistically, but to impact winning and bring this Breakers roster closer to the finals and certainly trying to make a run for the postseason. It's the goal that they'll be trying to aim for, not just Sam and Parker and the coaching staff, but everybody within that franchise is ready to go to the next point.
2: Casey, just before we let you go, should get your thoughts on the passing of one of the great coaches and Don Nelson. Of course, won 5 championships as a player with the Celtics, 250 wins with both the Bucks, the Mavs, and the Golden State Warriors. The guy that drafted Steph Curry, the guy that I guess was the sort of father of modern basketball in that small ball play, right? Passing away at the age of 86, Don Nelson.
0: Yeah, I mean, a lot of stories about Don Nelson, about how much his players love them, and there really are sort of two parts to him, really three almost. There's the player who was tough as nails and nobody would take a step back to absolutely no one. There was the coach who, as you mentioned, you know, it was really innovative in what he did. You know, those early run TMC teams with Tim Hardaway, Chris Mullin, and Mitch Richmond, what they were doing, playing with speed, playing with activity, was so impressive. And he was really one of the first guys to implement that style of basketball and move away from the true big, just sitting down low in the 80s and beating the heck out of each other, playing with pace. And he took it a step further with the We Believe Warriors team that, you know, knocked off the number one seed of Dallas Mavericks, the first time an eighth seed had ever knocked off a number one seed. And then going on into the GM stuff, you mentioned drafting guys and being responsible for the likes of Steph Curry coming to the Warriors, but also on the back end, drafted guys like Chris Webber before that. So an obvious eye for talent. And he really is one of the great minds of basketball.
1: Thanks for that, Casey.
0: And unfortunately.
1: Thanks for that, mate.
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13: 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So it's cold, cold.
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12: 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All the insight, all the reaction, and all the takes. 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Let's rip in.
1: Just got 11 o'clock. One of these
15: nights. Well, they've got numbers out towards the right. They go to Clark. Eric Clark! Nickel Klukstar gives it to Barnett, out the back to Metcalf, and Lineberg gives it to Capel. Capel back on the inside, Metcalf, he'll go under the posts. And if you had any doubts about the youngster, he announces his return to first grade with a four-pointer, and the Warriors have a 10-point-to-nil lead. Wow. Through the hands from Fisher Harris, Metcalf, lots of space and numbers, Harris to Vita, Halasima, Nicker Halasima, he gets it back on the inside, and Harris to Vita. Last tackle, the Warriors are 10 away from Penrith line. Healy is on the field for Regan. He gives it to

0: and Turf, New Zealand's trusted pro turf specialist, the All Blacks, have named a squad for the game against the Sharks. That is 5 o'clock Wednesday morning, New Zealand time. Game 2 of the Greatest Rivalry Tour. Ethan de Groot, Asafa Almoa, and Fletcher Newell is the front row. Josh Lord and Sam Darry are the locks. Tupu Vaiai at 6. Luke Jacobson will captain from 7. Wallace Atiti at 8. Your halves are Kyle Preston and Ruben Love. Your midfield is Jordy Barrett and Quintu Pire at centre. Caleb Clark left wing. On the right wing, it's Fihi Finianganofo. And at fullback, Damian McKenzie. Then on the bench, Bradley Slater, Ollie Norris, Pasaliotossi, Ethan Blackadder, Simisi Tailoa, Cam Roygaard, Timothy Tavatavanawai, and Imoni Narawa. And of course, mentioned a little bit earlier, TJ, on the bench for the other team is possibly the highlight of this team naming is 44-year-old Ma'a Nonu for the Sharks.
1: Ma'a Nonu on the bench for the Sharks. Yes, talking points in that. Obviously, there's a couple of players that they're nursing through injuries at the moment. Will Jordan being one of them, Cody Taylor the other, but they think they'll be okay for the Bulls game this weekend, which of course is the last game before the first test. They take a week after that. And some really bad news for Billy Proctor coming home. He's got a break or a big crack in his shoulder blade, and that's at least a 6 to 8 week injury. And sounds like it's a pretty painful one as well. Haven't named a replacement as yet. We'll keep an eye on that one. And I suppose the other interesting selection to me, Tupu Vaiai at 6. And if you heard Paul Cully and Nigel Yeldon earlier on, Paul Cully, who's a very good rugby writer, reckons put a ring around it. That's where he will play in the test matches.
0: Yeah, and your thoughts, TJ, on a 13, right? Nobody's really grabbed that 13 jersey yet, and now Baylen Sullivan's gone down injured. Billy Proctor's gone down injured. I know you mentioned Baylen Sullivan earlier. I mean, is he the obvious one if you're going to go like for the All Blacks?
1: Well, the only thing is I'm not sure yet whether they actually will replace him. When you think about it, they've got this game Saturday. They've got the Bulls. This game on Wednesday morning, then the Bulls game Saturday, then a week off before the test. From there on, it's test matches. They might decide that they've already got the numbers there to cover it because, of course, Rico Ioane is more than capable of playing at centre. They've got Tavatavanawai there as well. Just who would they bring over in his place? Yeah, I mentioned Baylen Sullivan. That was off the back of a text that we got from someone who was really impressed with his form at the weekend. David Havili, if you wanted an experienced hand there.
0: But he's more a 12, isn't he?
1: Yeah, more a 12. The counterpoint, of course, being also that he is going off

0: They reckon that Richie's on the plane, absolutely. Anyone else notice he was actually wearing his All Black issue boots yesterday? Oh, well Ooh, spotted.
1: Yeah. Very well spotted. And just finally, in the Scottish Premier League, Glasgow Rangers have had an early title blow. They've lost their opening game of the season, home game of the season. It is 2-1 to Hibernia, and that followed a 1-1 draw with Jesse Randall's Dundee United in the opening round. It means Derek McInnes' side have 1 point from a possible six. And to add insult to injury, Celtic thrashed Kilmarnock 5-1, meaning they've taken maximum points from the opening two games. Alex Paulson on All White Watch kept a clean sheet for Motherwell in their 0-0 draw with Falkirk.
0: And of course, the Championship starting ahead of the English Premier League, isn't it? We might have to have a little catch-up sometime this week, just who's playing where and who to look out for. Big signing, of course, for Arsenal, because Matt and I are both Arsenal fans. And yeah, Bruno,
1: give him a race.
0: Sorry?
1: No accounting for taste.
0: They've finally got their man signing for Arsenal, coming from Newcastle United. So, yeah, 5 minutes, 6 minutes now after 11 o'clock on Sport Nation Mornings with TJ and Rick. And, boy, what a night it was, Go Media Stadium Friday night. Big crowd and great voice. Fantastic new haka from the Warriors, Ngā Tamatoa, and a really impressive win over the table-topping Penrith Panthers. Four rounds to play. Warriors in third, but now just 2 points off the lead, which is jointly shared now by the Panthers and the Roosters, who got to the top of the table without actually playing a game, courtesy of the bye points. Joining us now to look back on that memorable night and the weekend, Willie Pocheng. Hey, Willie.
2: Good afternoon, or good morning.
0: Yeah.
2: How are you?
0: Mate, it's great to have you with us. Firstly, let's talk about the prelude to the game, because I'm not sure when we last saw something to match that. Maybe go back

on mass in the Te Arahi jerseys was amazing. And yeah, look, going back to that night in 95, fireworks, everything was awesome. But Friday night was something special. The NRL do it very well when they celebrate the different weekends that they recognise throughout the season. But that haka was outstanding. First time in 31 years

0: Yeah, for sure. Started with the cup team, doing really well, but just the way the club celebrated and recognised the impact and the legacy that the Indigenous have given to the game, and even the Aussie guys they brought into it, the Panthers more than played their part, and the game, which everyone was excited about anyway, had been sold out for months, and I had people ringing me trying to get tickets for weeks on end, and unfortunately, I couldn't assist them with that. Such was the popularity of the game. It just seemed like the place to be.
1: Yeah.
0: We saw on the crowd with Ali Williams and...
1: that's a sure Stephen sign Adams. That it's the place to be if he's there. Yeah.
0: It was the coolest place to be on Friday night. Yeah. So, yeah, long may that live on for the Warriors.
1: And I think that the way the Warriors started in the game, built that halftime lead... I beg your pardon, the Roosters didn't have the bye this weekend. They played the Bulldogs on Friday night, beg your pardon. Just the way they started, it was like they were putting a stake in the ground and saying, this is our ground, which is kind of what was always the hope that stadium would become a place where it was hellishly hard for visiting teams to win.
0: Yeah, for sure. And every team wants their home ground to be a fortress, don't they? Whatever.

0: Well, he was very good, and he didn't have to do anything extraordinary. He just had to play his part, and he kicked well for the most part. He supported, got his tries, and ran. And you could see how much he grew in confidence as the game went on. And the team were understanding. He did a very good job in marshalling the attack. A lot of the play went through him, and as it should do as a seven. But full credit to him. He's had to bide his time and wait. And he's played a lot more reserve grade than he would have planned to at the start of the season. But such has been the form of Tamati Martin. He's kept him out in Tanner Boyd early in the season. So, yeah, it's a tough headache for Andrew Webster now. It's one performance. It's one good performance, but, yeah, we'll have to see how the hamstring is of Tamati Martin. If Luke Metcalf is able to repeat that type of performance over the next 2 or 3 weeks that are afforded to him, there's no reason why he can't hold on to that jumper come the pre-season, post-season.
1: Yeah, it's the sort of headache that coaches love to have, isn't it? The other thing that really struck me, the defence, I mean, I haven't seen the stats, but you almost don't need to see the numbers, because you saw on the screen the sight of guys getting up off the deck, racing up, almost competing with each other to make the next tackle, catching them for minimal gain, that defensive effort, it just seemed to really, it spread through the team like wildfire.
0: Yeah, and line speed is your obvious indicator of how enthusiastic you are when you're defending. But one of the other key indicators is your marker play. And as you're saying, I was really impressed with how eager the markers were. And we talk about doing doubles and triples and doing repeat efforts, and that's what the players were doing. And they were chasing work after work and tackle after tackle, but trying to be aggressive and trying to be right in the faces of the Panthers players, and in turn they forced a lot of errors. So yeah, that mindset, that application of the game plan and the defensive plan that Andrew Webster put in place for them, I'm sure that'll be really pleasing for them. But they've got to harness that. That was a playoff type environment. They're 4 weeks away from the playoffs coming, they've got to get themselves ready for that, to do it time and time again.
1: Yeah. The other thing, Willie, is I just wonder how important that Metcalf try, the last one the Warriors scored. Just thinking that, you know, the Panthers, they'd come roaring back towards the end of the game, and had they not found that fractional man in front of the kicker, and it was absolutely the right call, they made the right call, but say in another time before the bunker, that try might have stood. The Panthers had a chance to steal it, and even if they hadn't won the game, they'd have had to call on and say, well, once we started playing well, we were the better team in those closing stages of the game. So how important after that was that the Warriors had the last say, almost to deny the Panthers even that to take from the game?
0: Yeah, it got twitchy there, and you could feel it and within the crowd when Nathan Cleary started to change gears and really up the ante on the Warriors. And yeah, that half a step of Liam Martin being offside and not getting that try to Paul Alamotti, there was a real sigh of relief when that was given as a no try. And I think, yeah, for confidence more than anything, just to put their foot down and put the full stop in the performance and say, yeah, that we were the better team. It was a bit of a statement for them. And yeah, regardless of who you play in the NRL, you know, you want to come away with the win first and foremost. But when you perform the way they did, you really want to put the exclamation mark and get full reward for the performance. And they did that. Full credit to the Panthers. They fought back hard, but the Warriors were the better team on the night.
2: Willie, I mean, you've watched a lot of footy. You've seen a lot of iterations of this club. There's been two grand finals made, of course, but where does this team sit for you at the moment, regardless of what they do this season? There are some saying this is the best Warriors team they've ever seen.
0: Yeah, it's up there. It's up there. And I look back at those sides that made the grand finals. That side that Daniel Anderson coached, they played some amazing football. You know, it was free-flowing, and they were exciting to watch. This side is exciting to watch equally. But they just seem a lot more disciplined. As I said in commentary, it's not a side with any superstars. They don't have two or three standout individuals that they rely on. albeit it's a team

0: with Leka Halasima, who's an absolute superstar in the making. But they're a team. They're a great team that understand what's needed for them to be at their best, and they bring their best every single week. And regardless of who it is, there's some big names that are missing out at the moment. Maranta Nyokura's been stuck in reserve grade for a little while. He's an out-and-out NRL first grader. Adam Pompey's missing out. So, but they understand that when their number is called, like Luke Metcalf this week, they know their roles. They know what they've got to bring. They know how they've got to play and what they've got to deliver. So I think that's the real mark of the side, is they're a really strong group that's all together, that's buying in. And full credit to Andrew Webster. This isn't a flash in the pan. This has been him since he's taken over the side. He's really brought the team together, and his game plans and how he's got the team executing has been perfect. I've got to agree, this is one of the best Warriors teams in the last 31 years.
1: Just got a text in from John saying he thought that, yes, they did get that late try rubbed out and it was the right decision, but they got a bit lucky with a forward pass when they scored one of their opening try, the first or the second try, whichever one it was. So they might have got away with it then. The Warriors totally deserved the win. A terrific performance. Look, next up for the Warriors, they take on the Broncos, who, well, they made an incredible start against the Dolphins. I think the Dolphins had to produce the best ever comeback of their existence to win that one. So I guess a bit of a warning sign there that the Broncos, they might not be having the greatest of seasons, but that after coming off a win like the Warriors have just had, you don't want to be stubbing your toe on the next game.
0: No, that's right. And as it stands, this is still the reigning champions. And they've still got a big chunk of that squad playing at the moment that won that grand final last year. So they've still got the quality in there. They haven't quite gelled or played as they would have liked to, or as they did at the back end of last season, but individually and collectively they're still a dangerous team. They're hungry, they're hurting. The Warriors need to be aware of that. They can't get overconfident or go over there too cocky, which I don't think they will. They've got bigger fish to fry, but their next couple of games away in Australia, playing the Broncos and then playing South Sydney, I think those two games in itself and the trips to Aussie are going to keep the guys on form. As I said, they're competing for places. There's some big games coming up for the side, and everybody wants to be part of it. So, yeah, I don't think there's any room for complacency, and I don't think the guys will be looking at it like that. They'll be on their guard, and Coach Webster will be fully aware of that too.
1: Yeah, they just look too switched on to allow that to happen. But boy, you know, there are warnings everywhere you look that you can't take anyone for granted. I mean, you look at the Sharks yesterday. They were in a position to join the Warriors in, what is it, on 34 points when they took on the team on the bottom of the table, the Dragons, and they came up short. I mean, it was a great performance by the Dragons, but it's just, you're off your game. You're going to get burnt.
0: Yeah, other than the Roosters beating than the Dogs, it could have been a perfect weekend for the Warriors as far as the table is concerned. You know, came home after the game and watched the back end of the Dogs when they had the lead, and you're riding them home, and they went to win. So then the next one behind the Warriors is the Sharks, and the Dragons were outstanding. You're right, anybody can beat anybody on their day, and every team is full of athletes and great footballers, so yeah, you've got to be careful. And that's just a message that the Warriors have got to take. That Sharks result yesterday, the bottom team, the Dragons, were outstanding. They finished really strongly. They got themselves a late try to blow the score out. And then, but like the Warriors on the weekend, that last try to set you two was just added to what was an impressive performance for them, and only their third win of the year.
1: Yeah. Look, just before we finish up, Willie, I know that whole it's our year thing, it's been a bit of a cliche and what have you, and people have a lot of fun with it over the years, and we're sort of almost getting to the point of the season where people don't want you to sound too optimistic because they don't want you to put the jinx on them. That's the sort of thinking that kind of comes in this time of year. But just on the evidence of what you've seen from this team, is this a team that can go on and make history?
0: Well, you've got to look at the other sides as well. And then you look at the Panthers. They've just lost Isaiah Yeo for likely the rest of the season. Then there's the Roosters. There's the Sharks. There's the Bulldogs. There's the

0: Dolphins. Are the Warriors capable of competing and beating those sides when the lights are shining bright on them? I think they can. I think they've got the capabilities to more than take those sides on in the big games, in the big moments. So, yeah, I think that's my answer. I think you've got it in them this season, and the way they've played and the calibre of player that they've got and the group that I'm seeing, I think has the ability to do something that people have asked for the last 31 years, and it'd be great for them if they could do that. But no pressure. No pressure at all.
1: Hey, Willie, it's something I wanted to ask you about, get your take on it, because it seems weird for me from the Match Review Committee. Over the years, they've made puzzling decisions that you'd need Sherlock Holmes to get to the bottom of. The latest of those is that they banned Cameron Munster, gave him a suspension, and then realised the bloke that he'd been penalised for foul play against wasn't as badly injured as they thought he was going to be, so they overturned the suspension. I mean, this makes it look like a circus, doesn't it? What's your take on this?
0: Yeah, it is a bit farcical when you get some of those decisions, whether that be from the bunker or the referee or from the Match Review Committee. I wonder sometimes, and I've had these arguments before with other people about the punishment fitting the crime, and is the crime just how injured the player is, or how bad they are? No, it's not. A head high is a head high. And, regardless of what it is, it's crazy, and it makes the game look a mess when you make these late decisions. You got to have some conviction and stick by it sometimes.
2: Yeah.
0: Yeah, disappointing, but the game's got to spit on its hands, but concentrate on the footy.
2: Same thing applies in rugby. I think sometimes they make the decision based on the outcome rather than the action. And really, in a way, if the action is dangerous, the outcome almost becomes irrelevant. But, it's an argument we'll have all the time.
0: Well, I'll put it this way, and it's something that's a bugbear of mine at the moment in the game. Players staying down and holding their neck in the effort of trying to milk a penalty. The referee would, more often than not, if they didn't do that, just play on. They haven't seen the crusher. They haven't seen anything illegal in the tackle, so play on, unless the player has stopped and taken his time and allowed the referee to think, oh, maybe something was done. That's a bugbear for me. I like the fact that the referee has sort of taken a change to it and said, are you able to play the ball? Well, then play the ball. You're all right. Now, unless the referee's seen it, it shouldn't be judged on, as you're saying, whether the player stays down or not.
2: One other, we should mention the Warriors women too had a good win over the Knights, 22-14, and just loving that combination out on the right-hand side of the field, the right-hand edge, Stacey Waka, Ekinasio, that is just going gangbusters. Fourth place, they're going all right, huh?
0: Yeah, very well. They started the game outstanding. The Knights knocked on straight from the kickoff, and they pounced on it, the Warriors, and they've got athletes all across the park. Left-hand side, they've got Mele Hufanga and Peyton Taki Moana, and obviously they've got Gail Broughton, one of the best ball players in the NRLW. But that right-hand side, Stacey Walker was outstanding at centre, and she's gone from wing and brought her inside, and she set up Taisha Kanasha for a hat-trick. But their forwards were immense too. They're just full of power and size and athleticism, and they're coming together at the right time, and it was a great win for them, and I'm happy for Ron Griffith that they were able to win their fourth game for the season. So, they've got five games left, and hopefully they can hold on to that fourth position. They're flying at the moment, the girls, and it was a great crowd. The crowd loved it down in Waikato, and the game is growing.
1: It is indeed, mate. It's growing so much that they're having to look outside the normal realms of coaching candidates. I don't know if you've heard this news, but Graham Lowe's been talking. Apparently the Southern Orca, who might be in the NRL from 2029, have offered Razor Robertson a coaching deal to be the head coach for the inaugural season. What do you make of that?
0: Well, it's thinking out of the box a little bit.

0: rugby elite coaches have gone to rugby union in big numbers in the UK, and still there's a lot of guys doing it. Not many have come the other way. Michael Checker, he's coached Lebanon in the World Cup, and he's involved with the Roosters now. He's one of their assistant coaches. It's funny, Eddie Jones has apparently come out and said if a Japanese franchise starts up in the NRL, then he'd like to be the coach of that. I know he's a rugby league fan. But yeah, right. Scott Robinson, not sure what he's doing at the moment, since he's finished with the All Blacks, but he's a big name. He'd create a big following. He's obviously got some great leadership about him. It would be interesting. That is a bit left field, but yeah, they've got to attract some people to the game, I suppose.
1: Certainly keeps them in the headlines, that's for sure. Hey, Willie, thank you so much for your thoughts on the weekend, and well done to your work over the weekend as well, mate. It's always good to talk to you on Sport Nation.
0: My pleasure. Thanks, gents.
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3: 29 minutes away from midday, we'll catch up with Daniel McCarty in just a moment. Just getting back to your texts, and we've had some crackers this morning. 8833, keep them coming. Wallace, Holland, Lakai, Fehi were all about 1 year old, and Samisi not even born when Maa debuted for the All Blacks, according to Toby. That's crazy. Yeah, on the bench for the Sharks this weekend. Rory's saying, I think Chance is the better option at fullback. Does the hard yards back there. Probably a bigger body than Tane. Maybe taller and safer under the high ball. Tane can be dangerous and broken play and around tiring forwards, but Chance hasn't put a foot wrong since he's been back in the run-on side. And this one, well, this is a nod to you, Ricardo Ball, because Daniel has texted in, not Daniel McCarty, another Daniel. Morning team, how about that 40-20 in the Warriors game? Rick, thanks heaps for adding my leg into your multi and giving me the opportunity and a chance to scoop some cash. One way to get the adrenaline pumping. You better give us the backstory on that.
4: So on a Friday on the show, we do the Friday lock-in, and we get people to give us their best bets of the weekend. The thing I think that's definitely going to happen in sport over the weekend, no matter what it is, and we build a five-leg multi around it, and then we put $100 bonus cash on it from Betcha on the bet and give the bet away. And Daniel texted through and he said, with Nathan Cleary and Luke Metcalf both running the cutter in this game, a 40-20 looks good, and it was paying $4.50 for a 40-20 to be kicked in the game, and it came in, so it was well spotted by him.
3: Yeah, that's a good one. Just getting back to that text about Maa, no, you're right actually, because Maa was first picked for the All Blacks in 2002, I'm pretty sure it was. Boy, yeah, crazy. And yeah, well, thanks for that text and that acknowledgement, Daniel. And it's time for another Daniel McCarty. Good morning to you, sir.
5: Good morning, TJ. Well, I'm glad one Daniel was successful with his tips over the weekend. I went to the wildly patriotic / Wellington / Daniel McCarty fandom trifecta. Right, the Wellington Lions beating Auckland. That didn't end well. I had the Broncos beating the Dolphins. That started well, 22-0, and then only the Broncos of 2026 could conspire to lose that. And I had the Saints winning, and that was a dagger yesterday afternoon.
3: Oh, dear.
5: Great game. That was an enjoyable game of basketball, has to be said.
3: Absolutely. Well, the week, okay, can only be better than what lies ahead. And what are you going to be dealing with?
5: Are you sure
3: with?
5: About that?
3: Yeah, well, can't get any worse than that, can it? So what's going on between midday and three?
5: You could read South African-based rugby publications and their player ratings from this past weekend. Every single one of the Springboks, after scraping past Argentina, got 8 or 9. Most of the All Blacks got 4s from this past weekend. Oh, I'm loving the false war off the field as much as on it. I know it's driving some people a little bit crazy. I'd love to get the thoughts of our listeners. We've got an All Black side out from midweek game. I know you've talked about Maa Alan Nonu being in their truly extraordinary career. I know he's not the greatest All Black of all time, but is there any rugby players had a better career?
4: Yeah, the fact he's still playing French top 14 at 43-44 and scoring tries.
5: Yeah, well, he was in double figures for appearances, averaging 30 minutes a game. So he's not there just for the novelty factor anyway. We'll open the lines, TJ, between 12 and 1. That's the big part of the show, of course, as we reflect on an incredible Warriors-Panthers game Friday night, the All Blacks' efforts against the Stormers, who, if anyone, improved their chances of cracking a test match 23, would talk all those things with Patrick McKendry and Sam Worthington, two fine rugby minds joining us as far as the Monday mop-up at about 2:15. And I think Jacob wants me to feel the pain, so we'll revisit the NBL Grand Final as well. About 1:15 with Huckleberry Finn James on the show.
3: Yeah, they have won quite a few titles in the past, haven't they?
5: 13?
3: Yeah.
5: And
4: hey, Daniel, what's your take on the Sir Graham Lowe offering Razor the coaching job of the Southern Orca when they come into the competition in 2029?

0: 9, allegedly.
1: Oh, God.
0: And will Richie Mwanga be a 7?
2: This is from the believe it or not file to me. I'm having trouble.
3: I'm not believing it for a start. Like, yeah. No one's going to stay out of high performance coaching through to 2029. Good on him for offering it. I just don't see it, right? It'd be fascinating to see where Razor actually does land after he's taken this quite lengthy break. So
2: yeah.
3: I would think he'd want to get into the deep end, somewhere.
2: What was the website again? Code.
0: Code in Australia, yeah.
2: Yeah.
0: Yeah. But they're quoting Graham Lowe directly.
2: Yeah, okay.
0: So, all right.
2: Daniel, thank you very much. We look forward to you between midday and 3 on Sport Nation.
3: Thanks, guys. Have a good one.
2: Bye-bye. Got a text on that one as well. What are the chances if Razor becomes the NRL coach that Richie Mwanga is his starting 7? Yeah, okay. It's getting a little crazy now, isn't it? 23 and a half minutes away from midday Sport Nation mornings. We'll talk some racing in just a moment.
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2: It is 19 minutes away from midday, Sport Nation Mornings. We're going to talk some racing with Brendan Popperwill in just a moment. Something of a slightly quicker racing variety. One thing we haven't caught
3: more
2: up
3: horses
2: with this morning. I was thinking IndyCars, mate.
3: More horsepower.
2: Oh, horsepower.
3: Yeah, more horses.
2: Right,
3: slang. Right.
2: I see what you did.
3: The Portland International Raceway for IndyCar, Alex Palau. Won his fourth consecutive IndyCar championship last year, his fifth in 6 years, and it looks like he's on the way to do it again. He won this morning comfortably. That's his sixth win in 13 races this season, with five races remaining. Felix Rosenquist came second, 4 seconds back, and Will Power was in third. For New Zealand, in terms of our guys, Marcus Armstrong had a mechanical failure, so he DNF'd. Scott McLaughlin was seventh, and Scott Dixon was 14th. So, not a great day for the Kiwis.
2: Okay. Just before we go to Brendan Popperwill, update on Isaiah Yeo, because there was some talk about Yeo, how he suffered that injury. But it looks like the scans are back and he's not going to need surgery. So, the Panthers will get him back. Gary from Upper Hutt, obviously a Panthers fan. The Warriors blew us off the field on Friday. Congratulate them. But don't write the Panthers off just yet. Yeah, thanks for that update, Gary. Yeah, well, it's 18 minutes away from midday now. Time to talk some racing. And, of course, great weekend of racing. Grand National, both the hurdles and the steeplechase. Always a terrific time of the year. And joining us from Trackside New Zealand, Brendan Popperwill. And, Brendan, I think we may not have time to talk about the fact that your Hawke's Bay Magpies had a good win over my Tasman Marco at the weekend.
4: Oh, that's surprising. We haven't got time to talk about that, TJ, but
2: No, they're going well, mate. They're going well. Credit where it's due. They're going gangbusters. 50-point wins. Whoa, boy. Or 50-point scorelines, I should say.
4: Yeah, that's right. Now, 450 to win the comp. They've never won an overall championship, so could it be the year of two teams that have never won a comp before to maybe go all the way? Let's hope so. They're my two favourite teams, the Warriors and the Hawke's Bay, so... Maybe so. We'll hope anyway.
2: How about winning the comp? You'd feel like you'd won the lottery if you had a decent whack on Little Thief to win the Grand National Hurdles at the weekend.
4: Wow, what a win. And what a performance, too. This horse ran on all 3 days, and all 3 days by running on the flat. So Middle Day won an amateur rider's race on the all-weather surface and won it quite nicely. Was down to run in the first race, but was scratched from the 0-1 win hurdle. And Kevin Myers, an absolute master, he was able to provide the trifecta in the race, and he was able to win with the outsider of the field, A Little Thief. And didn't he just win? He blew them off the racetrack in a performance that is of an up-and-coming jumper, and he's now one of the favourites to win our next big feature in September in the Great Northern Hurdles, and no surprise with how he's won that. And in a massive feat, too, for Lemmy Douglas, who was then able to come out and ride the double for the day. Has been done 12 times, only a couple of times on the same day, and that's, of course, winning both Grand National Hurdle and Steeplechase. And he won it on the favourite in Lord Spencer, who was able to back up a performance last week from the Coral. It was a great finish because Brucey made him fight and made it earn it all the way to the line, but Lord Spencer was able to grab the spoils in the Grand National Steeplechase. So a couple of really good jumping features there to complete the Grand National Carnival out of Riccarton, TJ.
2: Yeah, well, the name Spencer has always been very popular in Canterbury over the years, so I'm sure people would have loved that. What did you make of the rest of the car, mate?
4: Yeah, look, there was some good undercard running there. We saw some horses like Ruby Arabelle win the feature flat race there and actually beat home Quinterbell, who was the winner of the Winter Cup. That was the feature on the flat. We also had racing out of Tarapa on Saturday, and I was really taken by a couple of very good performances in the open handicap level. Dusty Road was able to win the open handicap 1200 metre race. He's a horse that has been out of form. He trialled on Tuesday and then backed up on the Saturday to win the open 1200. He sat outside leader and he was too good. 12 months ago, he was good enough to be placed in the Foxbridge Plate, and now he's heading in that direction.

0: coming up in less than 2 weeks now. So he's on track for that with how he was able to win on the weekend. And the other feature there was race number 7 in Astoria Brook, winning over the 1,600 metres. She's now 4 from 4 at the venue. She was beautifully ridden by Michael McNabb. Nice patient ride, was able to wear down the leader late. And Astoria Brook, the other feature winner of the day.
1: Yeah. I mentioned early on that it was just that little bit lighter when I came into work at 6:30 this morning, which is always a good sign, which means that hopefully spring isn't too far away. And we're starting to see some of the spring prospects come into action. There's trials, I think a couple of open trials before the race meetings, Friday night in Cambridge, and then again Saturday at Te Rapa. Anything catch your eye?
0: Yeah, great to see these horses back, TJ. And yes, spring is really in the air when it gets to the horse racing scene, because when we turn the calendar over to the 1st of August and then we're a month out from our first Group 1, these horses are getting themselves ready for that. So, yeah, first of all, Friday, we saw Well Written, who's on her return for a four-year-old season and a big season and prospect for her. She's unbeaten as a three-year-old last season. She won $3 million in stakes. And now she's had a jump out and a public trial on Friday, where she finished into second position. She was on the bridle. She ran through the line nicely, and she's on target for her assignment, which will be the first Group 1 at Ellerslie at the beginning of September. She will have a hit out on Sunday as well, just to be able to stretch her legs out of Taupo. And then on Saturday at Te Rapa, we saw Alabama Lass, who is the favourite to win the Foxbridge Plate. She was very impressive. She's a horse that looks ready to go. She will take on the 1,200 metre event and then potentially move towards the 1,400 metre Prasia Plate as well as her next target. She looked terrific. I also thought very good trials on behind. Sterling Express, who won the Foxbridge last year, was working home nicely. Tar Dally. So all these horses we're going to see a lot of in the next few weeks are getting themselves ready for first of all, maybe that assignment coming up at Te Rapa and the Foxbridge, and then on to the Prasia Plate.
1: Okay, what's coming up this week?
0: Yeah, well, we've got a culmination, really, of a couple of very good three-year-old races coming up, one out of Ruakaka and also one out of Taupo on Saturday and Sunday. So Ruakaka, they do have the feature race on their calendar coming up, and that will be the Cambridge Stud Northam Breeders. So that's worth $100,000, Group 3. We've seen a lot of horses come out of that to go on and go to Riccarton and win 1,000 or 2,000 guineas. But we also have a new stakes race. It's a race that's always been there at a Taupo, but it's now worth $100,000 for the three-year-olds as well. This race is now called the Chittick Family Fillies Classic for $100,000 on Sunday. And also the three-year-old colts and geldings get their chance as well there at Taupo for $50,000. So there's a really good chance we'll see a number of horses that are going to be competing over the next couple of months in the spring and summer features, kicking off their campaign over the weekend.
1: That's great. Thanks very much, Brendan. You have a really good week, mate.
0: Thanks, TJ. Up the bay.
1: Yeah, the bay. Yeah, they are the bay at the moment. Big fan of the Hawke's Bay Magpies and the One New Zealand Warriors, Trackside New Zealand's Brendan Popplewell. It is just about 11 minutes away from midday now, Sport Nation.
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9: 7 minutes away from midday, Sport Nation Mornings. Daniel McCarty up after midday. The Black Ferns squad to play 8 test matches has been named. 31 players named by their head coach, Whitney Hansen. They're going to play Australia for the O'Reilly Cup. There's a match in South Africa as part of the Greatest Rivalry Tour. And, of course, the WXV, the Women's 15 Global Series. Just to quickly go through some of the talking points. 5 new caps. Loosehead prop Nano Tavaki, Amaranti Satiti, Eleanor Plum King, who's a loose forward, Satiti, of course, sister of Wallace. Outside backs Maya Davis, Sharaa Tuliautua have earned their call up following their really good performances in Super Rugby Aupiki. Braxton Sorensen McGee is back in the squad. So too, Leila Say completing her return from injury. A couple of notable players have been omitted. Well, Kennedy Tukuafu suffered that really bad injury, so she's not there. And Jamie Colossi as well. That was due to injury. Renee Holmes, Caitlin Vahakolo unavailable due to their Black Fern Sevens commitments. And 2 players pretty much ruled themselves out. No pun intended. One of them being Amy Rule and the other Alana Borland or Alana Bremner. They gave up their Black Ferns contracts. They've been playing in the UK. They haven't been named. So it's an opportunity for sure with that team being named. We'll get it up on our website if you want to go through the whole team. But 5 new caps named in that Black Ferns squad to complete an 8-test series of matches. It's a really super lineup of games that they've got. And boy, some talented players in that. It's, 5 minutes away from midday. We'd better start thinking about what we're going to do tomorrow, too. I suppose we'd better have a look ahead to this match in Durban.
10: We'll talk to somebody out of South Africa ahead of that, because, as was mentioned by Daniel McCarty, South African press, you know, they sneak past the Pumas, and every every Springboks player gets an 8 or a 9, and the All Blacks play the Stormers, and everybody gets a 4. So, yeah, we'll

0: We'll find somebody to have a chat about that. Maybe talk about the start of the Les Kiss era, I should say, as well, over in Aussie.
1: Yeah, they scraped out a win over Japan too. There was not a lot in that as well. So that's all to look forward to tomorrow. But it's been a great morning. We've had so much good to talk about that's happened over the weekend. Tomorrow we'll, I guess, start looking ahead. Thanks very much for your company. Thanks to Brian and Matt out of the control room. Thanks to you, Rick. And we will see you all tomorrow at 9 o'clock. Sport Nation.
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